0: Hackenberg twirls home. Gillen shoots it on the ground left side. Tavares had him played to pull, but he goes the opposite way, and the third baseman is there in the hole to make the first down. Connor Hyzak stands in now. We continue talking about those award winners, Caden Bodine and Theo Gillen, the co-players of the year in the Rays minor league system. We already mentioned Ty Johnson, the pitcher of the year. The top reliever, a former Montgomery Biscuit here this year. It's been a while since Alexander Alberto donned the Biscuits uniform. He was mighty sharp in that closer role for Montgomery earlier this year. Top base runner, not yet a Biscuit, but maybe soon to be, Tony Santamaria, 1-0. This is down and away. And there are a lot of great base runners in the Rays organization. Plenty of them have played this year in Montgomery, who have come already above the franchise record in stolen bases in a single season. Hackenberg twirls the 2-0. Hyzak takes a big swing and misses on a sinker down. Austin O'Vern likely in that conversation. Does he not get injured in July? O'Vern still third in the league in stolen bags with 48. Hyzak swings through a breaking ball in the outer half. Matt Korvath with 49 stolen bases. One more will make 50, which etches his name into the Biscuits history books. Biscuits eyeing 300 stolen bases on the year. 2-2. Swing and a miss. Hackenberg battles back. And he ends up striking out Connor Hyzak. It's his second strikeout. And they're two away here in the second inning. The Biscuits offense in two games this week, this being the third, have not done much work early in ball games. They have not generated their runs early. They were held to just one run. It came in the seventh inning back on Tuesday. Davis Polo had a perfect game into the fifth inning. The Biscuits worked their first base runner. They would notch their first hit in the sixth. Would end up scoring in the seventh without notching a hit in that inning. 1-0 to Barrios. It's rolled back up the middle, snared by the starter Hackenberg. He'll flip on to first, and the inning is over. Biscuits go 1-2-3 for a second consecutive inning, and we are off to the top of the third inning. Columbus 1, Montgomery nothing on Jack 740.
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0: Biscuits trail 1-0 to the visiting half of the third inning, and T.J. Nichols is ready to go, coming off back-to-back strikeouts to cap off the top of the second. It'll be the bottom of the card, Ambioris Tavares and Dalton McIntyre, before it rolls back up to the top for the second time through. Well, we're talking about those awards given out and announced earlier today. Well, one of them stands behind T.J. Nichols out in center field tonight. Matt Korvath was named the top defensive player in the Rays minor league side. First pitch on the way, and it's called a strike. Ambioris Tavares. Tavares has not had as much luck against Nichols as some of

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2: And earned a draft pick by the Braves. There's another cut and a miss. Two balls in one strike. Nichols readies. Tavares will run. Pitch home is called a strike. The throw is on the shortstop side, and it's another stolen base tonight. Tavares has one. And the double play no longer in order, but the count is even at 2-2. These Clingstone's runners getting great jumps against Nichols. They have him red right now. See if they try another one. Already seen a pair of stolen base attempts to third base. Here's a dribbler back up the middle into center field. Horvath on top of it, but the speedster Tavares rips around third and comes in to score. It's 2-0 Clingstone's. RBI single for Dalton McIntyre, and it's back-to-back hits with a stolen base in between, leading to run number two. John Heel will stand it. Second trip around against TJ Nichols. Nichols did not give up a hit in the first two innings. He faced one over the minimum. That one over the minimum resulted in a run. He had issued three walks. Two of his first six outs came on runners caught stealing. And now he's given up back-to-back hits, the first two hits of the night. Pickoff over to first. This one evades Hyzak and deflects off the sidewall and kicks perfectly back to Connor. And so no advancement for Dalton McIntyre. It may have grazed McIntyre as he was diving back into the first base bag and caused it to deflect over there into foul ground. Hyzak had it played perfectly on a hop and had McIntyre started for second. A relatively decent throw from Hyzak would have nabbed him. Heel watches a called strike at the base of the zone, and he's down nothing in two. Heel lined out to short in his first trip. After hopping ahead, two balls and no strikes. Nichols came back to even it for the lineout. McIntyre's got good speed over there at first as well. He's going to go as well. Here's a high fly ball out to left field. McIntyre will have to retreat. In comes the left fielder Brock Jones to make the grab above his ball cap. He'll fire back behind the runner at first. And Hyzak had to evade McIntyre sliding back in to make the catch on one hop. Columbus has been mighty aggressive. A stolen base in every inning. Brian Brecker has chopped down one of those guys trying to steal a base in each of the first two innings. See if he gets an opportunity with McIntyre, who has rattled off eight stolen bases in 47 games. He takes his lead at first. Nichols gets the sign from Brecker. The left-handed hitting Hartman in the batter's box. Runner does go. Pitches downstairs. It deflects to the backstop. McIntyre slides into second base. Another stolen bag. That's five tonight. Columbus 5 out of 7 stealing bases. And there is one out in the third. Nichols set. Looks to second and deals the 1-0. Hartman watches outside to make it two balls and no strikes. Pitch home. He's in there for a called strike.

0: Hartman had two of those stolen bases and score the game's first run after walking with one out in the opening inning. Nichols ready. Here's his pitch. It misses inside. Make it 3-1. And this is where you've got to be careful against a guy like Eric Hartman. Hartman has two AA homers. One of them came against Nichols. Both of them came against Montgomery. Pitch home. And he fouls it back out of play. And the count moves full. Nichols has had to work in all three innings thus far. He is at 56 pitches now. With one out in the visiting half of inning number three. It's two runs on two hits for Columbus. The Biscuits do not yet have a base runner. It's been a common theme against these Columbus starters. Pitch home. Is pulled down the line in right field, and it hooks its way foul and hops into the bullpen. Buries itself with the base of the wall. Theo Gillen will pick it up. Flip it back to those bullpen arms, and the count is full at 3-2. It's a changeup up in the zone that Hartman hit hard, 109 off his bat, but on the foul side of things. Here's another payoff, and it flutters in there for a called strike three. Changeup again, middle of the zone, and just caught the inside edge. Right around the belt. Nichols has his third. It's his second looking. Oh, two away and a runner at second base. One run already home in the inning. Alex Lodis, who walked in his first trip, will stand in from the right side. Lodis was the ACC Player of the Year in 2025. Led to him being a second-round pick by the Braves in that 25 draft. Spent his freshman season at North Florida before transferring in at Florida State. Inside move, Nichols throws. Cooper Kinney standing behind the second base bag. No play to be made. One oh pitch on the way. It's fouled back off the catcher, Brecker, and Karam's back to the screen. Lodis in search of his first hit against Nichols. He has worked a walk tonight. He's 0-for-2 with a strikeout outside of tonight's walk. This is a guy that has adjusted to AA with relative ease. 296 average in 20 games. And he watches at eye level for ball two. Two gone here in the top of the third with the Biscuits already down 2-0. Pitch home. Up and in. Make it 3-1. Nichols above 62 pitches already. Former sixth round pick by the Rays back in 2023. Just trying to find his command. Inning started with back-to-back singles that netted a run. 3-1 is popped up on the left side. Foul ground. Spikes over towards the dugout. Looking from the railing, and all he can do is watch it bounce off the top of the dugout. So the count moves full. And made a nice catch there. And it's a souvenir tonight. Three balls and two strikes. Nichols set and kicks home. And he misses up and away. That's walk number four for him. And it'll be first and second for Owen Carey. Brian Brecker headed to the mound to have a conversation. And the pitching coach, Jim Paddock, will emerge from that third base dugout. I mentioned that last night Kevin Bowles notched his 1,500th career win as a manager in minor league baseball, becoming the seventh manager in terms of active managers to reach that feat. The Biscuits need just one win of the remainder of this week. Four games left, including tonight, to secure a winning season. The Biscuits have not had a losing season since the last time that they missed the playoffs back in 2014 when they went 66-74. First pitch bends downstairs, and it's a 1-0 advantage for the right fielder, Owen Carey. Carey, the cleanup man, he was selected out of high school in New Hampshire in the 24 draft, and he sends another one back our way, and it's 1-1. It was the only high school product from the New England area to be selected in the 2024 draft. All sorts of talent from that area. He was the only one to emerge. He shoots one the opposite way. Falls down into the seats. And he's down in the count 1-2. Carey has been sharp in his time in AA. This is his 33rd game. If there's any knock against him, the strikeout numbers. And he will strike out here. Now Nichols has his fourth strikeout, and he strands a pair aboard the base paths, but another run comes in to score on two hits. And it's 2-0 Columbus as we go bottom through. The Biscuits do up next on Jock 740.
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0: T.J. Nichols is through 3 innings of two-run baseball. He's needed 68 pitches to get there. It's been the opposite for Drew Hackenberg, who has yet to allow a base runner, and he has gotten through 2 innings on 20 pitches. He's got the bottom third of the card due up, starting with the lefty Brock Jones. Ryan Spikes and Brian Brecker each will follow from the right side. Jones playing in his 19th game of the year with Montgomery. Open stance on the left side, a relaxed stance, and he pops the first pitch up, foul behind the plate, and that will find its way down into the seats. And now the search mission is on. I had a whole row of fans looking for the baseball. The lady sitting at the end had it in her hand. 0-1 pitch. Is in there for a called strike. A curveball at the base of the zone. Jones is behind 0-2. Strikeouts have been the issue for Brock this year. He's put the ball in play. It's been hard contact more often than not. And he struck out in each of the last 8 games, and in that span, 18 total punchouts. And he watches up and away. Ball and 2 strikes. A guy that has a ton of talent. Former high selection out of Stanford, where he played both football and baseball. 1-2 pitch. And caught him reaching on a backdoor breaking ball. And Hackenberg has a strikeout in all three innings thus far. Ryan Spikes will stand in now. Spikes 1 out of 2 against Hackenberg in their careers. Spikes with a single and a strikeout. Spikes, much like Jones, has had some strikeout woes this year. And he watches down and away with the first pitch. 77 games for Spikes. Number 100 overall pick. A few years back out of high school, Parkview High School, there in Georgia. 1-0 pitch. Bends outside, and it's 2 balls and no strikes. Spikes has also struck out in each of his last 8 appearances. He was in the lineup every day for the most part in the first half. Then more seldom in this second half. And he shoots one foul on the right side. And the count moves to 2-1. Now, Drew Hackenberg comes from a family of athletes. He is the youngest brother of 4. Each of them being drafted into a pro league. Pitch misses downstairs. His older brother, Adam, is a Blue Jays catching prospect. Former NFL quarterback Christian Hackenberg, the Jets, the Raiders, the Eagles, and the Bengals. One of his older brothers, and Ryan Spikes works a walk here on 5 pitches. Now there's the first base runner of the night for the Biscuits. It comes on a 1-out walk here in the third. Well, if 2 sports wasn't enough, Hackenberg has a brother, Brandon, who was a first-round pick back in 2021 in the Major League Soccer Draft as a defenseman. First pitch to Brian Brecker is in there for a called strike. Brecker playing in just his 6th game in Double-A. He was promoted the last time these two teams met. He made his Double-A debut in Columbus. He has reached safely in all 5 of his Double-A games. And he rolls one into no man's land. Backhanded by Hackenberg. Sets his feet, fires low. And his first baseman, Williams, is there to pick it for the out. So Spikes does move into scoring range. Brecker out on the ground ball, softly hit the third base side of the mound. Well, 2 gone on the top of the card, standing back in, and Matt Horvath, who had himself an RBI triple last night. The Biscuits as a team up there in the league in terms of triples, and a large part of that due to Matt Horvath, tied for the team high with 5 with Austin O'Vern. There's a called strike on Mac. Spikes worked a walk. Biscuits in search of their first hit tonight. Montgomery manufactured 6 runs last night on only 6 hits. They only had 1 hit back on Tuesday in the series opener and a 2-1 loss. Pitch home. Flutters across the zone for a called strike, and it's nothing in 2. And that's been the story for these Columbus starters and really the staff as a whole. Overall this season, the starting rotation for Columbus has an ERA hovering right around 4. 4.08 entering the night, and that's only gone down thus far. 0-2 pitch is pulled on the ground, backhanded by Tavares. He'll set his feet and fire across the diamond in time to sit down Horvath. Now the Biscuits do get a base runner, but they leave him at second base. It was Ryan Spikes who worked a walk with 1 out. He got to 2nd on a ground out, but he's left there. And we go to the top of the 4th. Biscuits trailing 2-0 to the Clintstones on Jack 740.
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0: Thursday Night Baseball rolls on from Davos Park. I'm Luke Maley. Glad you've stopped by this evening. TJ Nichols back out to the mound. A little bit of action in the Biscuits bullpen with him sitting at 68 pitches. And it's Dixon Williams, who had a nice pick defensively in the frame to start things off. A left-handed hitter for the second time. He walked in the second inning to start things. Stole second base, but was caught trying to steal third. Pitch home. And he watches down and in. Biscuits down 2-0 to begin this fourth inning. Columbus got one in the first on no hits. And one in the third on back-to-back hits to start the inning. A high pop-up left side. That'll leak into the seats. And even the count of the ball and a strike. Well, Nichols now at an even 70 pitches. He's got the 5, 6, and 7 batters due up. Lefty, righty, lefty, and Williams, Zabrowski, and Woodell. Out of the windup, he deals this 1-1. Big cut and a miss on a changeup down and in. And now has the advantage. Nichols has given up the 2 hits. He has issued 4 walks and does have 4 strikeouts. 5 walks is the career-high mark for him. Did that his last time out for the second time as a pro. Pitch misses downstairs. And the count evens at 2-2. Nichols was a top 10 prospect to begin the year with a re-rankings. Now toward the bottom of that list. Still listed in the top 30. There's a cut and a miss. And he has his 5th punch out. A good start to this 4th inning for TJ. Now, because of the injury he sustained early this year, he missed out on the first 2 series between these 2 teams that occurred early in the year. He did pitch the last time. Zabrowski punches one through the left side, a 2-hopper out to left field, and Zabrowski has his 2nd hit of the series. It's his 2nd single, and he sets the table for Luke Waddell. Waddell struck out and his first matchup of the night with Nichols. It was the first time he did not notch a hit, scoring off against him. Zabrowski does have a stolen base over there at first. Let's see if they stay aggressive. There's one hit deep out to right field, carrying on Gillen. He's back at the wall, leaps up, makes the catch, and Zabrowski will have to retreat to first. Here comes the throw. It hops in a few hops late. Gillen showing off the arm, but not in time. A deep fly ball off Luke Waddell's bat, but he comes up just shy of his 11th homer of the year. And there are 2 gone. Nichols now at an even 75 pitches and scoring off against Tavares, who scored the 2nd run after leading off the 3rd inning with a base hit, stealing a base, and coming around to score on Dalton McIntyre's hit. Pitch home is lofted back to the screen, and it's 0-1. Tavares has played now in 83 games with Columbus this year. Really sharp defensively. Does have a little bit of pop in there. 7 homers. Just a 183 hitter in his time in Double-A this season. And he pulls this one on the ground. Forehanded by Spikes. He'll go to second for the force out. And that forces the Klingstones out of the inning. It's no runs on 1 hit, no errors in 1 left aboard. And we turn the card over to the bottom of the 4th. Drew Hackenberg back out there when we return, leading 2-0 over the Biscuits on Jack 740.
1: 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I'm Matt Parsley.
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0: Home half of the fourth inning. Biscuits down 2-0. It is Oktoberfest night here at Davos Park. Good smells coming out from the concourse. Cooper Kenny set to lead things off in this home half of the fourth inning. Kenny batting 305 on the year. He grounded out on the first pitch he saw against Hackenberg the first time up. This time he watches inside to pull ahead a ball and no strikes. Well, we mentioned throughout the week that while the AA affiliates are battling here to finish off their seasons, the Braves and the Rays have been doing work this week. 1-0 in there for a called strike. The Rays took the first two games of the set, but the Braves avoid being swept with a 3-1 win that just went final. 1-1 pitch is cut through, and Kenny falls behind 1-2. That's not the only meaningful baseball happening tonight. While the Biscuits will not be postseason bound this year for the first time since 2014, a bunch of future Biscuits are playing playoff baseball as we speak. And Kenny awaits this 1-2 offering, and Hackenberg gets him to roll over towards first base. Now, this might be a close play at first. Now the first baseman, Dixon Williams, vacuums it up and delivers an underhand toss to the covering Hackenberg for the out. Hackenberg got over there, glided to the back, found it with his right foot in time for the out, and here comes Will Simpson. One gone and the base is empty for the Biscuits' biggest power threat. Both of the full season clubs beneath Montgomery and the Rays organization playing playoff baseball tonight.
4: Davos Park is a non-smoking facility.
0: Charleston took game one of the Carolina League Divisional Series. They're in action tonight and currently trailing by a 3-0 mark at their home ballpark there in Charleston. Pitch misses down and away. With a win tonight, the River Dogs would punch their ticket to the championship series. They've got a bit of a dynasty going on there in single A. Charleston has shined over the years. They have won plenty of titles over the last few seasons. Pitch home is cut through. Well, last year, the River Dogs were not in the playoffs after winning a few titles in a row. Hackenberg deals home. Simpson swings and misses, and he's gone on strikes. Hackenberg has his fourth strikeout. Second time that Simpson's gone via the K. And Theo Gillen is due up for the second time. Gillen ended up grounding out to third base in his first trip after a controversial decision where he thought he was hit on the back foot by a pitch. Hackenberg ready to go. Here's his first pitch. It dives downstairs for ball one. Well, at the same time, the High A affiliate of the Rays are in action tonight in Bowling Green. The Hot Rods facing elimination tonight. They're trying to force a game three. They lost to Winston-Salem after blowing a late lead a few nights ago. And now back in action. They trail 4-0 with plenty of baseball left to go. Their season hanging in the balance. It's a team that has won a lot of games. Taking on the White Sox High A affiliate, the Winston-Salem Dash. There's a called strike on Theo. Ties the count back up at a ball and a strike. Gillen Drove in three last night with his 10th double-A homer. He shot it the opposite way. It's a 1-1. And he rolls this one back up the middle. They had him shifted perfectly. Lodice vacuums it up and fires to first. It's another 1-2-3 inning for Drew Hackenberg. Four scoreless innings with four strikeouts, and he's faced just one over the middle. We go to the top of the fifth. Columbus still leading Montgomery by a 2-0 mark here on Jock 740.
1: Finally, Montgomery Prattville. I'm Matt Parsley.
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4: And the 7-1 pitch, turn control to the bullpen, now pitching for the Biscuits number 29, Roel Garcia.
0: Biscuits call upon the bullpen. It's the 27-year-old Roel Garcia III. Garcia making his first appearance since back on August 19th at Columbus, where he gave up five runs, but only one of which was earned across an inning and two-thirds back then on the 19th. Roel just coming off the development list yesterday. Get you Nichols' final line in just a moment as Garcia deals home, and his first pitch misses up and away. Garcia works with an arsenal that features a fastball, cutter, a slurve, and a changeup. Right-hander rocks home. And he misses high again. Two balls and no strikes. Nichols used 77 pitches to get through four innings, allowing two runs on three hits and four walks. He did rack up five strikeouts on the night. Garcia's 2-0 offering. Flips the outer edge. Dalton McIntyre the first to face him. McIntyre had an RBI single in his last trip. Now facing a second pitcher in his many trips to the dish. Pitch home. Down and in. And it's a 3-1 advantage for the left-handed hitting center fielder. Noel, a 2022 14th round pick by the Rays. Out of Rice. Pitch home. Big swing and a miss on a fastball up in the zone. Dalton McIntyre hitting now .220 in his 48 games with Columbus. 3-2 pitch. Slammed into left center field, sending Horvath back into the alleyway, back on the warning track. He's got enough room to haul it in. Well, there's the Rays minor league defender of the year making a play in the gap. His coaching staff praises him for that first step and the closing speed. He's made some plays this year on balls that have catch probabilities less than five. This guy can fly around out there and recognized for that. Well, there's one away for Roel Garcia and the first offering to John Heel. That breaking ball, it stayed high. We mentioned the moves yesterday. On the pitching side, it was Chris Clark sent up to AAA Durham to end the season. It's a high pop up on the left side, leaking towards foul ground. Ryan spikes over towards the dugout. He can't make the catch. He was worried about carrying into that railing of the third base dugout and lost sight of it, had it drop in next to him. Evens the count at 1-1, but it's new life for John Heel. He Neal 0-2 thus far, and it has been rare to hold him down. He's hit safely in 12 consecutive games. And Garcia finds the top of the zone with that breaking ball, and it's 1-2. Neal has 10 hits in his last 12 games during this hitting streak. He's also reached in 16 in a row. Two-strike pitch to him is shot in the air. Foul ground. Connor Hyzak's turn. He makes the squeeze for the second out. It's two up, two down for Roel Garcia to begin his night. In steps Eric Hartman for the third time tonight. He has walked and scored a run. He's stolen a couple of bases. He also struck out looking against T.J. Nichols. Garcia spins to the dish. The left-hander watches down and away. Ball one. Daniel Vaoheen appeared in last night's contest. Reached base a couple of times in his return from the development list. Pitch misses outside. So it was Garcia and Vaoheen that both came off the DEB list as the moves that sent Jared Oliva up to AAA Durham alongside Chris Clark. No new faces here, but two fresh arms and one bat. There's a pop-up back out of play. The count moves to 2-1. And the 20-year-old top Braves prospect. What a year it's been for him, not only just this year, but all time. Some rare company with 25 homers and 50-plus stolen bases. He's surpassed both of those numbers. Mentioned last night, he's the first minor leaguer to do that since former Braves outfielder Andrew Jones back in 1995. And it's rarefied air when you even include big league season that lasts 162 games in the regular season. 2-2 pitch, and he watches a called strike three. Roel with a 1-2-3 inning, capping it off with a strikeout. Juan Garcia does his job, and we go to the bottom of the fifth. Biscuits looking for their first run. They're in search of their first hit. Drew Hackenberg returns to the mound when we return on Jack 740.
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4: Dixon, happy birthday.

0: Connor Hyzak ready to lead off this home half of the fifth inning. Biscuits in search of just their second base runner against the starter, Drew Hackenberg. It was base one over the minimum. He issued a one-out walk in the third. It was Ryan Spikes who was left at second base. Hyzak, Barrios, and Jones. And this one fisted back up the middle. It's a base hit. The first of the night on the first pitch on the bottom of the fifth. Connor Hyzak slaps it back up the middle. And the Biscuits have hit number one, and they have the leadoff man on for the first time against Hackenberg. Well, the no-hitter comes to a close. It's the second time that a Columbus starter has brought a no-hitter this week in three games into the fifth inning. And Gregory Barrios will look to follow suit. Hyzak takes his lead at first. Hackenberg out of the stretch. Deals home. Barrios will square to bunt. Rolled it foul up that first base side. Barrios, one hit and seven tries against Hackenberg, but Barrios not known for his power. He does have a homer against him. Right-hander set, deals the 0-1. Barrios cuts through a breaking ball and falls into an 0-2 hole. Tonight marks game 110 for Barrios. He's one of three players for Montgomery over 100. Well, the other two hitting ahead of him tonight, Matt Corvath and Will Simpson, climbing closer to 120. Simpson, if he plays the rest of the games, can get there. Corvath would fall one shy of that mark. Pichon is lofted out towards second base, playable for Heel. He makes the chest-high catch that sends Hyzak back. And Barrios becomes the first down. A low pop out to second base. Here comes Brock Jones, who went down swinging to lead off the third inning. Jones climbs in. Hackenberg just now ready to throw pitch number 50. And tonight he's lowered his ERA here in Double A to 0.74. Hyzak got a running start. Now Hackenberg will spin to second. His throw is perfect, but it leaks out of the shortstop's glove. And Hyzak's in there to second base. Well, Hyzak started going, and it felt like it was going to be the perfect timing. Hackenberg put it on the money, but with Hyzak diving into second base, it forced it out of Lodice's mitt. Hyzak in scoring range. They award him his sixth stolen base. Hackenberg staring him down, now kicks home. And Jones rolls it out to second. John Heel's been busy. He gets the chest-high hop and slings on to first for the out. Back-to-back outs recorded by the second baseman, John Heel. And Connor Hyzak moves over to third base.
1: Third baseman nine, Ryan Spikes.
0: Ryan Spikes was the only man to reach through the first four innings. Biscuits have the leadoff single by Connor Hyzak, who now stands at third base here in this inning. It's two runs on three hits for Columbus. Nothing to show for their one hit tonight for Montgomery. Ryan Spikes trying to change that. Hackenberg set with his dark mitt at the belt. Pauses and deals. This one rolled back up the middle. Diving effort by Heel. He vacuums it up, but it leaks out of his glove, and it scores a run. Biscuits are on the board on the RBI single from Ryan Spikes. A fantastic effort by the second baseman, Heel. Just evaded his glove. He was able to knock it down. Had it for a moment, and it popped out when he was popping to his feet. Ryan Spikes drives in run number one. He's reached both times tonight against Hackenberg, and the Biscuits have cut the deficit to 2-1. Hander lifts, Spikes goes. This down and away, it skips to the backstop. Spikes will take a wide turn at second, but stay there. Ryan Spikes has his 21st stolen base of the year. All of a sudden, one swing could tie this game at two apiece. Brian Brecker has driven in one on the year. Came in tonight hitting 308. That's saying, well, the ground ball back to the mound, his first trip up. And he pulls one on the ground. Tavares has it. And fires a strike on to first to retire the side. But the Biscuits get their first two hits. It does net a run. Connor Hyzak started it, and he scored on Ryan Spike's RBI single. And through five innings, it's Columbus 2, Montgomery 1 on Jack 740.
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0: Oh, Garcia is back on the mound. Garcia enjoyed a 1-2-3 fifth inning that featured an inning-ending strikeout, and now he works against the 3-4 and 5 batters, Lodice, Carey, and Williams. Alex Lodice has walked in each of his two trips tonight, both of them against DJ Nichols. I mentioned that Lodice was the ACC Player of the Year and the Dick Houser Trophy winner in 2025 with Florida State. He watches the first pitch up top for ball one. Oh, pretty impressive numbers. He hit .394 that year with 12 homers. And he rolls this one left side, a foul ball. Dick Houser Trophy is announced annually to the National College Baseball Player of the Year. For comparison, college baseball's version of the Heisman Trophy, which misses downstairs, or excuse me, does clip the bottom of the zone. It's 1-2. Garcia deals home, and he gets a foul ball on the right side, so it stays at 1-2. Lodice fantastic defensively. Breaking ball popped up on the right side. The numbers offensively pretty sharp here in his tenure in Double A as well. He has walked both times tonight, so that average has stayed at .296. Now, last night he committed his first error on a 106 mile an hour short hop to him. That has since been reversed to a hit belonging to Cooper Kitty, so he has still gone without a defensive error with the glove. Pitch home is again flared foul. Lodice continues to battle here to lead off this top of the sixth inning. Garcia on the same page with Brecker, and here comes the pitch. Check swing on appeal. He didn't go, and the count moves full. I check in on our friends in Bowling Green and Charleston. Charleston still being shut out. It's a 3-0 game in the seventh inning. They have a game three regardless, unless they pull off a win tonight. There's one smoked into the gap in left center. And Lodice has a perfect night going. Two walks and a leadoff single, and he's fired up. He wins the battle with Garcia on a well-hit ball. 109.5. 110 off his bat. And he's got 90 feet to show for it. Lodice will lead off there at first base with lefty Owen Carey digging in. Garcia slightly closed off. He slides to the plate. Here's a bounding ball over to first. Hizak spins to second. Barrios relays, and it's a double play. 3-6-3. And Garcia rolls a pair on the first pitch to Carey.
1: First base number 61, Dixon Williams.
0: Now they're two away now, and Garcia can face the minimum through two innings if he can sit down Dixon Williams. And Dixon Williams got off to such a hot start this year in high A Rome. And he rolls one back up the middle. It's a base hit. He'll charge around first base, lose the helmet in the process, and shut things down there. A leadoff base hit, a double play, and now a two-out single. Now Williams then went through a really tough stretch. In the first 20 or so games, he was tearing the cover off the baseball. And then in his next 25 games, he only had 10 hits in a slump. But he burst out of that with one of the most impressive 24-hour stretches of all time. There's a fly ball into center field. Matt Corvath camped underneath it, and he puts the squeeze on the final out. Garcia allows a pair of hits, but a double play and a fly out. And the top of the sixth inning. We'll talk a little bit more in the bottom of this frame about the accomplishments for Dixon Williams. We go to the bottom of the sixth. This gets down 2-1.
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0: Columbus leads 2-1 to the home half of the sixth inning. And it's the top of the order due up. Horvath, Kenny, and Simpson to face Hackenberg. It was only needed 53 pitches to get through 5 innings. He's done it, allowing 1 run on 2 total hits. He's also walked a batter. But it's the top of the card for the third time through against him. Horvath digs in from the right side. Hackenberg out of the windup, peering in, gets his sign. And deals the first pitch of the inning. And it flutters in there for a called strike with a breaking ball. We were talking about the first baseman, Dixon Williams, who picked up a single but was left at first base in the top half of this inning. An up and down start to the year. There's a roller over to third base. High hop for Tavares. Sets his feet and fires to first. One away.
1: Second base number 8, Cooper Kinney.
0: Dixon Williams had such a hot start to the year, then rode the roller coaster. Tough stretch for him. And the month of August, his final month in High A, with him being promoted here to Double A Columbus to begin this month, a September 1 call-up. But he had a 24-hour stretch in 2 games where he hit 5 homers and drove in 16. He's an all-time heater for the first baseman, and that was near the end of his tenure with High A Rome. Now shining here in Double A. Getting his second start over there at first base defensively. McKinney awaits, and the pitch home misses downstairs, and it's 2 balls and no strikes. This is the 7th start of the career for Hackenberg against Montgomery. And he's had some bright memories over the years in Double A. 2-0. Just staying inside. And it's a 3-0 count advantage for Cooper Kidd. You go back to 2024 before the Columbus Clingstones. At the time, they were the Mississippi Braves, the Double A affiliate of the Braves. 3-0 pitch. He's called a strike at the knees. Fastball at 95. And Kenny will have the green light and a 3-1 count. Back on July 21st, 2024, Hackenberg set a personal best and a franchise record in strikeouts. And this time he issues a walk. Second walk he's been charged with tonight. This one belongs to Cooper Kinney and brings up Will Simpson for the third time. Simpson has struck out twice, 2 of the 4 strikeouts for Hackenberg. But he had 16 strikeouts and a start against Pensacola back in 2024. He racked up 5 the first time these two teams met. It's in the home opener this year for Montgomery. Pitch misses inside. Simpson Right-handed power threat. Up of the count, 1-0. Hackenberg in that start went just two innings. He walked one. He struck out five. So he's now struck out nine Montgomery hitters over the course of seven and a third innings. Pritchell clips the bottom of the zone for a call and strike and evens things at 1-1. Simpson waves the bat above his right shoulder. Here comes the pitch home to him. And he clubs it foul on the ground up the third base side. An arm getting loose down there in the bullpen. Garcia has turned in two scoreless frames. Like Luis Garcia, looked like it was Luis Guerrero getting loose. Roel Garcia on the mound. Pitch home. And Simpson chases off the plate. And it becomes the fifth strikeout for Hackenberg. Got him to wave at a breaking ball down and away.
1: Right there before Theo Gillen.
0: And Theo Gillen will get his third look at the right-hander. Braves' 26th-ranked prospect squaring off against the Rays' second-ranked prospect. Pitch home. And he watches up and away. Back ball. Ball and no strikes. Gillen delivered the big blow last night. Some insurance in the home half of the eighth with his 10th home run. It's a three-run homer that scored Cooper Kinney. And this one rolled on the right side. Four-handed in shallow right by Heel, but he can't collect it. Lost it. Trying to set his feet to throw to first. Connor Hyzak has an opportunity with the runner in scoring range. Two gone. Kenny worked a walk, and we'll see how they rule that. That was hit into the hole, and John Heel had to travel a long way for it. Not an easy play for him to make. Regardless, it's first and second with two outs, and they do go with a base hit for Theo. As expected. Here's the pitch. And Hyzak takes just above the zone with a breaking ball. Still no action down the right field line for Columbus. Hackenberg still sitting pretty with 67 pitches. He's coming off of an outing where he went a career-high 8 innings and did that on 86 pitches. That's efficiency. He's carried it over into this start. Hyzak watches another breaking ball. This one clips the zone. And it's 1-1.

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9: Biscuits call upon the bullpen. Roel Garcia is done. It is Luis Guerrero. Garcia was sharp. He did allow a pair of hits in the sixth. Faced one over the minimum thanks to a double play. But Garcia's final line, two innings. He had a strikeout. It was scoreless baseball, allowing those two hits. Did not walk anybody either. First pitch is swatted foul. Luke Waddell. It's the 7-8-9 batters. Waddell, the designated hitter. Amiores Tavares, the third baseman, and the center fielder, Dalton McIntyre. Guerrero trying to bounce back after a tough week last week. The ops ahead, nothing at two on another foul ball. Guerrero comes in with a 9.64 ERA this season. In his time in Double-A, which has featured eight relief outings, this being the ninth. Has a deep arsenal, can run the fastball up to triple digits from time to time. Former big leaguer. Closed off stance, he deals home. Misses high, it's a ball and two strikes. Waddell in search of his first hit tonight. 1-2 pitch. Down in the dirt. It's 2-2. But Guerrero has had some issues throwing strikes from time to time. Left-handed hitters hitting .316 against him in Double-A. Righties and even .300. Very similar sample size for both. Six hits and 19 tries for lefties. Another foul ball. Six hits in 20 tries for righties. Guerrero was originally a Red Sox draft pick. He's from the Dominican Republic, but came stateside, pitched at Chipola College in Florida. Just churned out some big leaguers over the years. Pitch home. High, and it's full. Well, Guerrero had a tough week last week. He made two appearances. The Biscuits had a three-run advantage headed to the bottom of the 11th in the series opener last Tuesday at Rocket City. Here's the payoff. And it's swatted foul in the air on the right side. Guerrero had pitched a scoreless 10th inning, but in the 11th couldn't nab an out. He was charged with a total of five runs, three of which were earned on three hits, including a walk-off three-run homer by Jacob Kozar. This one ripped out to right field, headed towards the warning track. Gillen is there to cut it off, but Waddell charging for second. He'll cruise in standing up. It's a leadoff double here in the

0: Seventh inning. Luke Waddell has his first hit of the night.
1: Third base is 28, Andioris Tomatis.
0: Guerrero pitched again later in the week last week and gave up one run on one hit. The issue that time was inability to throw strikes. He walked three in his sole inning. He'll have to work around a leadoff double. Zambioris Tavares, and the first pitch looked like it was take all the way for Tavares, and he takes a fastball at 97 for a called strike. Tavares singled and scored back in the third inning. He has since grounded out. This is his third trip up. Right-hander twirls home. Swing and a miss. Sweeper well located towards that outer edge. Mentioned a deep arsenal for Guerrero. Fastball, sinker, changeup, cutter, and sweeper. Pitch home. Swing and a miss. He bounces back after the double to Fan Tavares. And he has his first out. It comes on a three-pitch strikeout. Dalton McIntyre will get his first look at Guerrero. Guerrero did pitch twice the last time these two teams met at Synovus Park. And he turned in a total of 2 one-run innings, racking up 5 strikeouts. He didn't issue a walk against them. And he misses outside with his first pitch, a fastball just outside that top edge of the strike zone. Away from the left-handed hitting Dalton McIntyre. McIntyre drove in a run in the third inning. It's the difference in this ball game. It's the last run that Columbus has scored. They got one in the first, one in the third, thanks to McIntyre. Biscuits answered with a run of their own in the bottom of the fifth, but currently trail 2-1. Pitch home. Just above the zone, and it's 3 balls and no strikes. Biscuits have been out hit tonight 6-3. We enter the later innings. Top of the seventh inning. One out and a runner at second base. Guerrero at risk of walking his first tonight. He deals home, and he does bend a sweeper in there for a called strike, and now McIntyre will have the green light. Advantageous count for the center fielder. Right-hander looking back to second, now kicks home, and a foul ball. It caught McIntyre in the leg. Now Brecker, I think home plate umpire Justin Hilton called that a hit by pitch. It was either that or a catcher's interference. I think it was a hit by pitch. It was certainly just a foul ball. And the umpire crew converges and they are all on the same page. It's a foul ball. It looked like he fouled it off. It deflected off of Brecker and then made contact with McIntyre. Here's another look at it if you're with us on the TV side. It just straight up fouled it off himself. Go from 3-0 to 3-2 after the foul ball. Guerrero has his sign from the catcher, Brecker. And the right-hander staring down Waddell deals home. And he misses high for ball four. First walk of the night issued by Guerrero.
1: Third base number one, John Gill.
0: John Heal will stand in. Leadoff man 0-3 tonight, but riding a 12-game hitting streak. With good speed on the base paths in Waddell and McIntyre. And this one's downstairs and skips past Brecker, and so it will move them over. It's going to say a base hit to the outfield more than likely scores Waddell, and now it almost assuredly does, barring a bizarre play. Now the infield now pulled in for Montgomery, and a 1-0 count to John Heal. Wild pitch, and this one ripped through the left side. It will score one. McIntyre getting a windmill around. Here comes the throw to the plate. It hops in just a touch late. And John Heal extends his streak to 13 straight games, and he has two RBIs attached. Columbus doubles their run total, and it's a 4-1 game.
1: Left hitter club, Eric Murphy.
0: And the struggles continue for Guerrero. And what may be his final outing here in 2026. Wild pitch proves costly. The runner will go. There is a pitch high, and the throw skips in a touch late again. John Heal swipes the base. The sixth of the night for Columbus, and for Heal, it's his 16th of the year here in his time in Double A, and that spans 33 games. Outside. Two balls and no strikes. Guerrero threw 28 pitches in his lone inning last week, or in his one inning the second time last week. He's at 21 here. And he gets a foul ball back. And it's 2-1 on the lefty, Eric Hartman. Well, last time Hartman stood in, we were talking about the 25-plus homers and 50-plus stolen bases. He's hit 26 bombs and 54 swiped bags. It's elite company in minor league baseball. It's elite company as he fouls one off on the first base side. In all of baseball, since 2000, when you include the big leagues, he's the only one on the minor league side to achieve the feat. But in the big leagues, listen to these names. Shohei Ohtani in 2024 to join the 25-50 club. Ellie De La Cruz in 24. Corbin Carroll in 23. Ronald Acuna Jr. in that 2023 season. And then a big gap. You got to go all the way back to 2007 with the Florida Marlins when Hanley Ramirez went 29-51. Hartman putting together a season that has not been matched since all the way back in 1995 by Andrew Jones on the minor league side. Rarefied air when you include the big leagues. Runner goes, 3-2 pitch is high for ball four. It'll be a stolen base and another walk issued by Guerrero. That will start some stirring in the bullpen for Montgomery. Seven stolen bases tonight for Columbus, and Jim Paddock will head out to the mound to talk to the reliever. Columbus has added two in the inning. Four of the first five batters have reached against Guerrero. A leadoff double and a strikeout and a walk. Those two scored after moving into scoring range on a wild pitch. John Heal drove them in. Heal just swiped second and third, and he's at third base with Hartman opposite of him at first for Alex Lodis. He's had a perfect night tonight. 1-for-1 with a base hit. He has also worked two walks. The righty stands in against Guerrero. First pitch is a called strike with the sweeper. Guerrero made his professional debut after being drafted in 2021. He debuted in 22. This one swatted foul, and it's 0-2 on Lodis. Got him to swing at that sweeper wide of the plate. Lodis fouled it off. He's down 0-2. Climbed up the Red Sox organization. He made his big league debut in 24. Pitched again last season in the big leagues. This marks year number one in the Rays organization for the right-hander. There's a swing and a miss. Rather fouled it back, but Brecker was able to hold on. And Lodis strikes out.
1: Right, 17,
0: second strikeout for Guerrero in the inning. And there are two gone with the runners positioned at the corners. Here's Owen Carey. Burrow's first pitch to him is lofted out to deep left field, slicing its way into the seats in foul ground. The lights on this final Thursday at Davos Park here in 2026. Owen Carey looking to add on to the Klingstones lead. 4-1 game as it stands. Here's the 0-1. And he will float one into shallow center field. Matt Corbath started in, now trots back a few steps and is there to glove it. And seven batters come to the plate, two cross home plate, and two are left aboard. It's a 4-1 Klingstones lead to the bottom of the seventh when we return on Jock 740.
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0: Drew Hackenberg sitting at 70 pitches is through 6 one-run frames. He's got a 4-1 cushion in the run column, and he's back out there for the home half of the seventh. Gregory Barrios, Brock Jones, and Ryan Spikes do up. Biscuits have three hits against the righty. Pitch home is swung on and missed. Hackenberg, as we mentioned, coming off of an 8-inning outing where he allowed just one run on three hits. He has surpassed his strikeout totals from that start. He has 6 tonight. He had 5 in that game. Deals home. There's a called strike. He had 5 against the Biscuits the first time they met this year, and that was only in 2 innings. I'm sure he will take this start to this point. He's hunting strikeout number 7 here. He's up 0-2 on Barrios. Pitch home. And he'll miss down and away. Hackenberg shied at Virginia Tech. Brother also played in the ACC over at Clemson. 1-2. There's a roller up the third baseline. We talked about his brother Christian, who was a quarterback and made it to the NFL. It was Penn State's quarterback. Bouncing around in the NFL with the Jets, Raiders, Eagles, and Bengals. His career came to a close in 2018. 1-2 pitch. Rolled out towards third base. Tavares on a short hop, fields it on the cut of the infield grass and throws a bullet over to first base for the out. Barrios avoids striking out, but he ends up the first out of the home half of the seventh.
1: Jones.
0: Brock Jones has gone hitless tonight with a strikeout and a ground out. And he gets his third chance against Hackenberg. Hackenberg was the 59th overall pick in the 23 draft by the Braves out of Virginia Tech. He was a starter there in his time in college, 2022 and 2023. Two seasons there went 15-10 in 24 collegiate starts. He was a freshman All-American in that 2022 season. He deals the 0-1. That's a called strike. The trampolines out of Zabrowski's mitt over towards the on-deck circle on the first base side, but it's 0-2. Hackenberg out of the windup. There's his 0-2 pitch, and it's a called strike three. Jones caught looking at a fastball at the knees, and it's seven punch-outs for Hackenberg. He's got two outs here on 78 pitches in the bottom of the seventh. Well, last time out, 86 pitches through eight, and if he is able to make quick work of Ryan Spikes, we might see him back out in the eighth inning for a second consecutive start. Most he's thrown in a game this year, 92. So lofted back out of play. Funny enough, that was at the end of August. In AAA against the Rays AAA affiliate, the Durham Bulls. Right-hander deals home. Drops it low. Evens the count at 1-1 on Spikes. Pitch home. Rolled over to third base. On the 81st pitch of the night, Drew Hackenberg is through seven one-run innings. It's a ground out to third base. Pair of those in the inning with a strikeout. Then the Biscuits set down in order. We go to the top of the eighth. Columbus 4, Montgomery 1 on Jock 740.
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0: The Biscuits reach deeper into the bullpen here for the top of the eighth inning. Andrew Lindsay is on in relief. Luis Guerrero, one inning and a lot of twos. Two runs on two hits, two walks and two strikeouts. Now Lindsay faces the two men that did not bat in the seventh inning. Dixon Williams and Adam Zabrowski. Now this one charged foul up the third baseline. Williams, Zabrowski, and Waddell. Waddell led off that seventh inning with a double and came around to score. Andrew Lindsay, the 26-year-old, finished up his college career with a stop at Tennessee. He gets a swing and a miss on a slider inside. He goes fastball, slider, and changeup. Lindsay started in junior college, Walter State. Helped lead his club the JUCO Division I World Series. 0-2 misses low. Moves the count to 1-2. Lindsay has given up a run in three consecutive outings, but he's been pretty sharp out of the bullpen for the Biscuits. The problem last week in his second outing was a pair of hit batters that ended up coming around to score. 1-2, a half-hearted swing and a full miss.
1: Another Vance Wahlberg strikeout.
0: Lindsey Fan's the first man that he faces, and Adam Zabrowski will stand in.
1: And Wolf Reese up in the Misty Bunch.
0: Now, Lindsey, after finishing up his time in junior college, spent a season at Charlotte. There's one rope down the right field line. Gillen charging over to pick it up in front of the warning track. And we'll get it back to the infield and hold Zabrowski to just a single, but it's Zabrowski's second hit of the game. And a one-out knock. Put Zabrowski on at first for Luke Waddell. Went the opposite way on a fastball over the heart of the plate. Luke Waddell doubled his last time up. He's in to face Lindsey for the first time. Lindsey did pitch twice against Columbus in their last meeting. Pitch home. There's a call and strike. Offering home, and Waddell slaps it foul. That's nothing in two. So Lindsey spent a year at Charlotte, and then he did not play baseball due to life. Certain things happened. He stepped away from the game and then ultimately made a return, pitching at Tennessee after a year off. This one smashed foul on a lineup that first base side. Still 0-2. Andrew Lindsey, after shining as part of the Volunteers crew that went to the College World Series under Tony Vitello, heard his name called in the fifth round of the 2023 draft. Pitch home. Misses inside. It's a ball and two strikes. Tonight marks Lindsey's 20th outing at AA. .497 ERA as it stands currently. Looking for another strikeout. He's up 1-2 with the runner at first. Here's his pitch. Swing and a miss. Got him to chase up top. And Lindsey does have his second punch out. Mauriz Tavares will bat for the fourth time tonight. Tavares, a right-handed hitting infielder. He's over at third base tonight. Singled and scored back in the third. He's 0 for 2 since with a strikeout against Guerrero in the seventh. Now here in the eighth, taking all the way, and he watches outside. There's a cut and a miss on the fastball in. And the count evens. Zabrowski singled with one out. Single sandwiched between a pair of strikeouts. Andrew Lindsey looking to keep it a 4-1 game to the home half of the eighth. Pitch home. Stays a bit inside, and he falls behind 2-1. He missed outside. Three balls to one strike. Lindsey pitched in the Florida Complex League as a member of the Marlins organization in 2023 after being drafted. He was traded in that offseason in 23 over to the Rays. A dribbler up the third baseline, and that will find its way foul. Spikes will put leather on it to mark it foul. Marlins and Rays made a trade, and then Lindsey made his full season debut to begin that 2024 season in single-A Charleston. given you a few updates. Charleston is on the board in the eighth inning, and it's a 4-2 Hickory lead. Hickory trying to force a deciding game three against the Rays single-A affiliate. Pitch home, runner goes. There's a swing and a miss. And Andrew Lindsay gives up a single, but he strikes out the side in the eighth. We go bottom eight. Biscuits still down by a 4-1 mark. They look to get back on the board when we come back on Jock 7.

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1: Bottom of the card due up for Montgomery. Brian Brecker, Matt Corvath, and Cooper Kenny, the 9-1 and 2 hitters. For the skipper, Kevin Bowles. Biscuits trying to mount a late inning comeback, and it's still the same man standing in their way. Drew Hackenberg at 81 pitches has given up just one run on three hits. And Brecker cuts through the first out for it. Brecker has grounded out in each of his two trips, one of them on a nice play by Hackenberg back to the mound. The other in the fifth inning, a ground ball to third. Hackenberg deals the 0-1. Another swing and a miss. And Brecker down in the count, 0-2. Brecker has worked six walks in the last three games. He's been an on-base machine. He's reached in all five games, this being his sixth with the Biscuits. Not only that, but he's reached a total of 10 times. Pitch home. And this time he's gone on strikes. Three pitches from Hackenberg, and he has his eighth strikeout. Now that is a season high for Hackenberg. As we mentioned earlier, he set a franchise record 2 years ago in July of 24 at Pensacola. He had 16. So not going to get to that mark tonight, but it's a fantastic outing for him. Pitching into the eighth inning for a second consecutive start. This begins the fourth trip around the order with Matt Corvath watching down and away for ball one. Eight strikeouts, just three hits allowed. It's seven and a third for Hackenberg. Here's his pitch. Corvath shoots it foul and evens the count at 1-1. Hackenberg became the first starter in Klingstone's history. Inaugural game for the Klingstones. It was here in this ballpark as well. There's a called strike on Mac at the bottom of the zone, and it's 1-2 now. Back on April 4th of last season, he was the first starter in club history. One-two pitch. Horvath grounds it over to shortstop. Backhanded by Lodice. Long throw across the diamond. It skips past Dixon Williams. Adam Zabrowski, the catcher, was booking it down the line. He's there to back it up. See how they rule that, but it should be an infield single for Mack. That was hit softly into the hole. Lodice got rid of it as quickly as he could. Skipped it over to first. It did leak past Dixon Williams, but even if he dug it out, I don't know that they would have nabbed Horvath there at first. Here's Mike Steed, the pitching coach, coming out to chat with Hackenberg. Just checking on him at 88 pitches. There is a little bit of action out in the bullpen for Columbus down that right field line. It is a single for Horvath, who has now hit safely in three straight games. Biscuits need some base runners, trailing 4-1 and down to their final five outs. They would love to just get to the bullpen, and that out there, a right-hander Tyler Laporte warming up. He's already nabbed a save this week. Back on Tuesday, locked in his ninth save. Here's Cooper Kenny with Horvath over at first. We'll see if he goes. Stay put on the first pitch as Kenny shoots one foul in the air down the left field line. Well, Horvath is one stolen base shy of 50. There are only three, or actually two, he would be the third, to reach 50 stolen bases in a single season in Biscuits franchise history. He's aggressive over there. Pitch home. Down and in. And evens things at 1-1. Horvath sitting at 49. And just coincidentally, the Biscuits had never had a 50 stolen base season by a player up until 2024. They've now had one in back-to-back years, and Horvath, with his next steal, would make it three straight seasons. McKinney chases a curveball downstairs, and it's a ball and two strikes. Homer Bush Jr. had 57 last year for the Biscuits. Chandler Simpson, 72 in 2024. That was part of a season that saw him steal over 100 bases across multiple levels. Now ripping him off in the big leagues. Horvath will run. Here's the pitch home. It swung on a miss. Zabrowski's throw on line, and it is not in time. It's the half-century mark for Mac Horvath. The third to reach 50 stolen bags in franchise history. Kenny strikes out for the second out and second strikeout of the inning for Hackenberg, who is now up to 9. He's gotten 3 of those strikeouts against Will Simpson, who climbs in now. Hackenberg at 92 pitches, his 93rd, a new career high now. Misses down and away. He had gone 92 twice this year. This is his 93rd. The most he's ever thrown was in AAA in 2024 when he threw 97. Pitch home. That was just over 2 years ago. 2 year mark was the 5th of the month. Two balls and no strikes on Simpson as that train goes screeching by. Simpson looking for something he can do some damage with. 2-0 pitch is lofted back to the screen. Two balls and one strike. Horvath having just swiped his 50th of the year. He's the second in the Southern League to reach that mark. Biscuits have 3 of the top 6 in stolen bases in the Southern League this year. One of those guys hasn't played in over a month. There's a one hopper over to short. Lodice snares it from shallow left center. Guns down Will Simpson. A fantastic play from the shortstop, and it extinguishes the threat for Drew Hackenberg. 8 one-run innings from the starter with 9 strikeouts. We go to the ninth inning. Columbus leads 4-1 over Montgomery.
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Andrew Lindsay, the former Tennessee Volunteer, back out on the mound. We enjoyed a three strikeout, four batter eighth inning that featured a one out single. Struck out all three outs. He's got the 9-1 and 2. Here's Dalton McIntyre. The first pitch rolled out towards shortstop. Barrios has it sized up. He has it vacuumed up and delivers on to first. One pitch and one out to begin the ninth inning. Biscuits offensively down to their final three outs, and Lindsay trying to keep it a three-run game. Tyler LaPorte took a brief break down the right field line, but continues to warm now, back on top of the mound. Would imagine Hackenberg is done after eight fantastic frames. John Heal at the top of the order, the fifth time that he stands in. He contributed in big fashion his last time up, a two-run single to extend his hitting streak to 13 consecutive games. The 1-0 pitch rolled out towards second base. A high hop for Cooper Kenny. He takes care of it. Two up, two down for Andrew Lindsay on just three pitches. Lindsay making quick work thus far. Trying to complete two scoreless innings. He's got Eric Hartman standing in his way. Hartman has walked twice. He has struck out looking twice. He has stolen two bases and scored a run. He has now walked five times in the series. Spinner is in there for a called strike. Lindsay peering over the top of a brown glove. Deals home. And just misses inside on the lefty. Back to even at a ball and a strike. Charleston down to their final three outs as well. Pitch misses outside. Now, with a loss, they would play a game three tomorrow night to decide whether the Rangers single-A affiliate, the Hickory Crawdads, or the Rays single-A affiliate, the Charleston River Dogs, makes it to the championship set. Pitch home is bounced foul. Evens the count back up at 2-2. Now Bowling Green trailing 4-1 tonight. They're facing elimination, trying to force a deciding game three. They would need to mount a comeback. It's in the bottom of the eighth with nobody out. So they've got six outs to work with, trailing by three. Pitch home is fouled off the front foot for Hartman. It goes hobbling out of the box. Now down in a squat in pain. He's got a green guard on that front right leg. Doesn't matter if it hits it or not. It looks like it actually got it above that mark. And the athletic trainer paying him a visit. And the moves out there. Now Hartman says he's good to go and limps back into the batter's box in a 2-2 count with two gone here in the top of the ninth. Well, Lindsay in search of a 1-2-3 visiting portion of the ninth inning, holding it a 4-1 game where it's more than likely to be Tyler LaPorte in search of his second save in three games this week. 2-2 pitch is taken down and in, and the count moves full. Lindsay at 25 pitches and it's two innings. Here's his pitch. Payoff is cut through, and he does indeed have a clean ninth inning. Four strikeouts for Andrew Lindsay through two scoreless innings. Last chance for the Biscuits offense. They trail 4-1 to the bottom of the ninth when we come back.

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6: Tyler LaPorte is on in relief. It's a save opportunity for the righty for the second time in this series. He had the save, his 9th of the year, back on Tuesday. Off last night and now back in action this evening. Drew Hackenberg didn't feel like he could best what he did his last time out. It was 8 one-run innings on 3 hits and 5 strikeouts the last time. Tonight, pretty much the same line, but a higher number in the strikeout department. 8 innings, 1 run, 4 hits and 2 walks. He fanned 9. Hackenberg in line for an emphatic win. The Biscuits offense trying to spoil that. It's Theo Gillen, Connor Hizak, and Gregory Barrios. A right-hander with his dark hair flowing out of his ball cap. Heels home. And just misses down and away. Falls behind 2-0 on Theo. LaPorte carries a 1.88 ERA into this outing. Pitch home. And Gillen shoots it foul. The count moves to 2-1. Port dons the number 51 on the back of his black uniform. 29-year-old making his 43rd appearance. He works with a fastball, sinker, sweeper, and a changeup. It was the sinker there that Gillen fouled off. 2-1 pitch to him. Is taken for a called strike. A sinker at 97 that just clipped the outside edge. 2 balls and 2 strikes on Theo. Pitch home. Swing and a miss. He fans his first. Well, that is 10 strikeouts tonight for the Biscuits offense, and that has been common in these meetings with Columbus. Part of the reason for success last night was limiting the strikeout number to 4. But for Columbus, that is 36 double strikeout or double-digit strikeout games in the second half. They are just shy of 60% of their games in the second half in which they've fanned 10 or more. Connor Hizak goes after the first pitch, sends a chopper towards Lodis. He sets his feet, delivers a bit high, but with a stretch, Williams is able to record the out. On the port, pair of quick outs. And the Biscuits down to their final out here on Thursday night. Ground ball to short. Gregory Barrios, the last hope, and the first pitch to him is lined back up the middle, backhanded by the second baseman Heel. He throws up the line, and it's in a foul ground. Barrios will stay there at first base. Not an easy play again. John Heel went onto the shortstop side in shallow center field on the cut of that grass. Threw across his body and just had it sail up the line on him. Outside of the reach for Dixon Williams. Here comes Brock Jones. Barrios on at first. Biscuits will need at least one more base runner. Have an opportunity to tie. Jones watches the first pitch up and away. It is a single for Gregory Barrios. One on, 2 outs. Bottom of the ninth inning. Columbus up 4-1. Hackenberg in line for another win. Barrios trots to second, and the pitch misses down. It should be defensive indifference. Barrios just jogging up there to second base. None of the infielders moved. Two balls and no strikes. Pitch home. Jones fouls it back off the catcher, Zabrowski. 2-1. Jones 0-for-3 tonight with a pair of strikeouts, facing LaPorte for the first time. And he waves and misses, and he's down to his final strike. Biscuits in search of win number 70 tonight. That would mean that they get a winning record clinched on the season. They just have to win one of the last four. 2-2. Dips low, and the count is full. Ryan Spikes on deck. Should Jones find a way aboard, that would mean the tying run steps to the plate here in the bottom of the ninth. Payoff pitch on the way. It is downstairs, and the tying run will come up. A strikeout and a ground out to short start of the inning, but a base hit, and now a walk brings Ryan Spikes in from the right side. He represents the tying run. Spikes does have 7 homers this year. Has one of the Biscuits' 5 hits tonight. It's 4 runs on 8 hits for Columbus, 1 run on 5 hits for Montgomery. Both teams have played clean defense to this point. Spikes with 7 home runs. He has reached double-digit home runs 3 times in his career, and he watches a 96-mile-an-hour sinker for a called strike. 0-1. The Biscuits' third baseman has reached twice tonight with a walk and an RBI single, driving in the only run of the night for the Biscuits. That was back in the fifth. 0-1 pitch. Spikes drills it foul, and he's down to his final strike. 0-2. LaPorte back to work. He has the advantage with a tying run in from the right side. First and second for Montgomery, an 0-2 pitch upcoming. Here it is. It is taken just above the zone. And a good decision from Spikes. Laid off a fastball at 96. Letter high. Port back to work out of the stretch. Looks to second, now deals home. Swing and a miss. LaPorte strikes out Spikes, and it's save number 10 and the second of the week for LaPorte. Columbus wins it by a 4-1 mark behind masterful pitching. A scoreless ninth from LaPorte for his 10th save, and Drew Hackenberg 8 innings of 1-run, 9 strikeout baseball. And this one's in the books. Columbus takes a 2-1 advantage in the set. Plenty to talk about on the other side, and we'll talk about it and look ahead to what's next in the series when we return on Jack 740.
0: In the military, the mission was clear. You knew what to do. Now, the mission has changed. Stepping into civilian life isn't about finding a job. It's finding your purpose.
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6: Back high atop Davos Park, Luke Maley with you on Jock 740. And the Biscuits fall tonight behind a gorgeous start for Drew Hackenberg. His second consecutive eight-inning outing. He goes eight innings, allowing one run on four hits. He walked two, and he struck out a season-high nine batters. Tyler LaPorte slammed the door with a scoreless inning that featured a walk and a hit, but two strikeouts in the ninth to nab his 10th save. It's Drew Hackenberg who earns the win to improve to 3-0 here in Double-A this season in five starts. He has a sub-1 ERA. TJ Nichols suffers his sixth loss of the year. He falls to 2-6. Tyler LaPorte again with the save in a game that lasted 2 hours and 27 minutes. It's Columbus 4. They got the four runs on eight hits, no errors. They left seven on the base paths and went 2-for-9 with runners in scoring range. Biscuits also left seven aboard. They went 1-for-7 with runners in scoring position, logging just the one hit or one run on five hits, and played clean defense. Again, Hackenberg the win, Nichols the loss, LaPorte the save. And game three of this six-game series, the final series of 2026 for each of these clubs, belongs to Columbus. 4-1 the final score. Biscuits are back at it tomorrow. They'll send Marcus Johnson to the mound with an 0-2 record and a 7-4 ERA, and he's looking to avenge his first appearance against Columbus, where they tagged him for seven runs in the opening inning. That explains the elevated ERA. But Johnson, a guy that generally attacks the strike zone and has had a lot of success. And so the right-hander goes for Montgomery tomorrow. Marcus Johnson for the Biscuits against the lefty Braden Scott for Columbus. Scott 3-2 with a 4.54 ERA. And the Biscuits did lose they did win last night despite struggling just six innings of one-run ball for the lefty Cam Caminiti. But Montgomery as a whole on the year has had some success against left-handed starting pitching. Against lefty starters, they are 13-6, and they did win a start yesterday by a left-handed starter, but he dominated, and that's been the story for Columbus, not only against the Biscuits this year, but as a whole. It's a starting rotation that has an ERA right around 4, and they will send Braden Scott to the mound tomorrow. So again, Johnson for the Biscuits, Scott the lefty for the Clingstones. That's a 6:35 first pitch. Pre-game coverage right here on Jack 740 will begin at an even 6:30. On behalf of our producer, Michael Killer Kelly, back in studio pushing all the right buttons as always, I'm Luke Manley saying thanks for spending your Thursday evening with us. We're back at it tomorrow. Just three games to go in the regular season slate for the 2026 Montgomery Biscuits. We'll catch you here at the ballpark, or if not, on Jock 740 with pregame coverage starting right at 6:30.

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1: Finally, Montgomery Prattville. I'm Matt Parsley.
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1: So I said before this season started last night, I said the Patriots, out of all the teams that are regression candidates, and I think there's going to be a lot. I think regression is going to be the theme of the year in the NFL this year. And it's not uncommon that every year we get 5, 6, 7 teams, like half the playoff field from last year won't make it next year. That's not uncommon. I think the Seahawks missed the playoffs. And I was saying that before this game last night. So before Sam Darnold got hurt, I think the Patriots missed the playoffs. I think the Jaguars missed the playoffs. And I think the Bears missed the playoffs. Those are my four big regression teams this season. And I think the biggest reason I thought the Patriots were going to regress is the fact that they're playing a stronger schedule. They're playing great defenses this year. Look what happened last night. You can't beat Drew Lock played great. I got to give him credit because he stepped in and he said it right after the post game. What was the most important thing? Don't turn the football over. You give your defense a chance to win you the game. That was the blueprint. He followed it. He's fantastic. He was good. And again, he has to step in all of a sudden in the first quarter of the season opener. And yeah, in the first half, he didn't look great. They didn't score a single point until late in the third quarter. But in the fourth, Drew Lock, I mean, you look at the tape. You look back at some of the throws he made. He balled out. And that's kind of like Drew Lock's MO. Step in, middle of a game, wrap some young Jeezy on the sideline, make some big throws, don't turn the ball over, take care of the football, and win yourself a football game. But that's, I mean, Drake May single-handedly cost, I don't know about single-handedly, but he was the reason they lost the game. He cost them the game. There's no ifs, ands, or buts about it. The second pick he throws, it's a play after an egregious drop by Romeo Doubs. A.J. Brown goes down with a high ankle sprain in this game, early third quarter. He's out for at least 4 weeks. That was the reporting today. That's unfortunate. And the drop from Romeo Doubs was terrible, but the play after, Drake May makes a terrible throw. And then, I mean, really, I'm sure you've all seen it by now. Last drive, Patriots are moving the ball. You're in chip shot field goal range. Worst case scenario, you go to overtime. Yes, it's on the road. Yes, it's against the defending Super Bowl champions. Yes, Drew Lock had been playing well. You go to overtime against a backup quarterback, and you take any day of the week. Like, out of 1,000 plays, 1,000 of them have to be a non-turnover from Drake May. 1,000 out of 1,000. He can't turn the ball over there, even if he had 1,000 times to make that play. And the one that we saw play out in reality, he throws a pick. Thrown off his back foot, severely underthrows Matt Collins. Josh Joe picks it off. It just can't happen. That's not a play that an elite quarterback makes. You'll never see Mahomes make that mistake. You'll never see Josh Allen make that mistake. Now, we saw Josh Allen make a pretty damn bad mistake in the end of the first half against Denver. But at the end of the game where you can't throw a pick no matter what, just launch it out of the end zone, throw it away. Elite QBs don't make the mistake that Drake May made last night. They just don't. You just don't see it happen. There was one way you could lose that game before overtime last night, and Drake May said, here, I'll show you how. Moments like that, fourth quarters like that last night, playing good defenses, not only in week one, but they're going to play a good defense many, many times this year. I mean, you want to say Pittsburgh is at average defense? Okay. I think Jacksonville regresses. They got a damn good pass rush. They had a good defense last year. Green Bay is going to have a solid defense again. Detroit, if their defense is healthy, is going to be solid. The Chargers' defense is always solid. They play the Broncos later in this year. Drake May doesn't have

0: the cupcake schedule ahead of them this season. So I'll say it again. Said it before the season started. Not often that you get vindicated in week one. And who knows? Maybe I'm wrong. And I'll be the one to admit I'm wrong. If Drake May, if this was just one bad game, if this was the outlier, if Drake May goes on to put together another MVP caliber performance, and this is just them losing to the defending Super Bowl champions because he made a couple of bad mistakes in the fourth quarter. They go 11-6. Drake May throws for 4,000 yards. You don't got to worry about me facing the music and getting up at the podium. But I don't think it's going to happen. I think they're going to win 8 or 9 games. I think he's going to throw a bunch of picks this year, just like he threw 3 last night. I think this Patriots going to miss the playoffs. I will not absolve Mike Vrabel from the blame, though, because I do feel like there were 2 instances last night where they could have been aggressive, but because Darnold got knocked out of the game and it was Drew Lock, I felt like Mike Vrabel said, hey, this is, I might be back in Denver playing against Jarrett Stidham. I'm just going to coach this not to lose. They had a 3rd and 5 from midfield with 1 minute left to go in the second quarter. They ran the football, got 2 yards and punted. Unacceptable. Unacceptable. If that's 4 down territory and you're going to be aggressive and you're going to go for it on 4th down, great. 3rd and 5 with 1 minute left in the second quarter, you're up 7-0. You run the football and get 2 yards, 4th and 3. You did that so what? You just didn't turn the ball over? You were scared Drake May was going to turn it over there? You were scared something bad was going to happen? How do you do that? How do you make that decision if you're Mike Vrabel and Josh McDaniels calling the plays? Whoever it was, and I got a feeling it was Mike Vrabel, said, hey, new strategy. We're playing this not to lose. We're playing this. We're not going to make mistakes. But that's how you lose a football game that you have no business losing. The other one was the first drive of the third quarter. And yes, A.J. Brown got hurt on this drive. So, again, all of a sudden, you're without your number one receiver. But they had a 3rd and 10. From the 37-yard line. You take a shot down the field. It's incomplete. All right. 55-yarder. I mean, I feel like that's kind of automatic for NFL kickers nowadays. But, hey, I get it. You want to maybe get a little bit closer. Or you want to avoid a sack. Okay. But then the play that ends up happening is Drake May wasn't even looking down the field. He basically dumps it off to Ramondre Stevenson. They get 5 yards, and they settle for a 50-yard field goal, which they make, but... Like Mike Vrabel was playing for 3 points there. He's playing for 3. You should have played for 7. And you should have at least played for 3 at the end of the first half. They thought Drew Lock won't score more than 10 points. We get 10, we're going to win this game. And then your quarterback threw 3 picks in the fourth quarter. So Drake May cost him the game. That doesn't mean Mike Vrabel's not at fault. I put blame on him. Put blame on Robbie Dobbs for a terrible drop. A.J. Brown gets hurt. But still, there's really not many scenarios where you got a 10-0 lead in the third quarter, you should be losing to Drew Lock as well as he played. And I give Mike McDonald a ton of credit because he knows how to freaking coach. He knows how to call plays on defense. He had Drake May and that Patriots offense in knots. He shut them down. The blitz packages that he was throwing at Drake May, he was clearly uncomfortable for most of the night. I mean, that tape is out there now. Tape's been out there since February, and it ain't going anywhere. Drake May against the blitz. I think that's going to be a pretty telling stat on how his season goes this year. 310-840-4910. Let's, before we get to your phone calls, really quickly, update here. Oh, we get a touchdown. Oh, you guys are ahead of me. Touchdown. You guys are really ahead because I got a timeout here. My gosh, I thought I got back up to speed once I rejoined the stream, but I guess not. Miles Garrett, by the way, they just showed a stat on him. 2 pressures and that's it. Wow, nice little route that time from Deebo Samuel. Got him to 3rd and goal. I'm really far behind. I am really far behind. I see Combs in our show chat saying Mike Evans touchdown with a bunch of exclamation points. Yeah, they go goal line fade. I was wondering when we were going to get the goal line fade, and that's how they score the touchdown. Mike Evans, 2-yard touchdown catch, back shoulder goal line fade. If that was Jalen Watson, boy, he got absolutely cooked. That's a future Hall of Famer at, what, 6'4", doing what he's done for years. Mike Evans in his Niners debut. My God, legacy game for Mike Evans. I know Monty's loving every single moment of this because he put Mike Evans anytime touchdown together for our crew parlay, and he's got Mike Evans on his fantasy team. Yeah, that was Jalen Watson trying to cover him. Keyword trying. He just got mossed. He got sunned. 2-yard touchdown catch, Mike Evans. Niners open up the third quarter. They march it right down the field, punch it into the end zone. They lead it 17-7. Purdy's got 2 touchdown passes, one of them to the future Hall of Famer, Mike Evans. Whoa, what a start to the third quarter for San Francisco. All right, let's get to your phone calls here. 310-840-4910. Chance is up next in Alabama here on BetMGM tonight with me, Pat Boyle. Chance, what's up, dude?
1: So a lot of people jump the gun on Drake May, claiming he owns the division now, and that he's a top. A lot of people said that he's a top 5 quarterback. And his last 2 games, man, he's thrown 5 interceptions. He's lost a fumble, so that's 6 turnovers right there. And he's been sacked 9 times in his last 2 games. I looked it up. I had to look up. In the playoffs last year, 21 sacks in total. The guy loves taking sacks. Now, I will say this. If I'm a Patriots fan, I'm excited about the future. But the guy is still raw. He reminds me a little bit of Allen in his first year or two. He's got a lot of raw, natural ability. And but the division still runs through Buffalo. Like you said, they feasted off the 3rd easiest cupcake schedule in the past 50 years in the NFL.
0: They did, Chance. They really did. And I appreciate the call, brother. As a Bills fan, I know that that probably brought you a lot of joy, that loss last night. Look, I will give one excuse to Drake May, all those sacks that he took last year. I mean, part of that was Will Campbell couldn't block anybody. Their offensive line was banged up. Their offensive line clearly was hurting and was not really good at all in the playoffs. So I wouldn't put all those 21 sacks in the postseason on Drake May, but you know, Will Campbell was dog water. Now, Will Campbell was pretty good. I remember the last time, the graphic I saw was at the end of the third quarter. Will Campbell did not allow any pressures on 11 dropback attempts. Pretty sure that's what he did not allow any pressures. Now, maybe that was only in like the second quarter. I'd have to go back and watch the tape, but I think Will Campbell played pretty decently last night. Maybe the fourth quarter things came off the rails. But, you know, their 4th overall draft pick from a season ago, the left tackle, he was much scrutinized to the point where we thought they were going to move him over to right tackle this year. He played pretty well, at least, again, through the first 3 quarters last night. But, yeah, in the playoffs, their offensive line was terrible. Drake May didn't help his case. And, look, for a lot of people that were putting Drake May in the top 10 or in the top 5, it's easy to say, wow, he's going to be great because I saw it with my own eyes. I saw him play great. I saw him throw for over 4,000 yards and more than 30 touchdowns. I saw him be the MVP runner-up. I saw the Patriots get to the Super Bowl. And I wonder what people were saying because I didn't think C.J. Stroud was going to have a bad year too. Once he had a bad year too, I wasn't sold that he was going to then bounce back this past season. But like the Texans, the schedule they played in C.J. Stroud's rookie season, I don't remember it. I don't remember that there being that narrative. Like, oh, C.J. Stroud only had a great rookie year because they didn't play anybody. Let me look back at the 2024 or the 2023 season for the Houston Texans and C.J. Stroud's rookie year. They go 10-7. They win the division. They pound the Browns in the wild card round. I mean, he looked terrible in his debut against Baltimore. He balled out against Jacksonville week 3, crushed the Steelers in week 4. Steelers in that season in 2023, I'm pretty sure they were a playoff team. Steelers in 2023 went 10-7, made the playoffs. It's like C.J. Stroud played a great Steelers defense. Remember, he hung 39 on Tampa Bay, hung 30 on Cincinnati. And this was 2023, so the Bengals' defense wasn't that bad yet. You know, in 2023, the Bengals went 9-8, but that was because Joe Burrow got knocked out for the season midway through. Their defense wasn't terrible that year. And C.J. Stroud had a great rookie season. So again, I don't remember him playing like cupcake teams. I sure as hell didn't see him taking a big step back in year two, but you know, like how could you describe that? How could you describe C.J. Stroud being so bad this last 2 years after a great rookie year? Well, for me, Drake May was year two last year, but I think he's going to regress solely because he's playing better teams. If they played the same exact schedule as they did last year, then yeah, I'd say, all right, Drake May's probably going to be great again, and the Patriots are going to win like 13 games because look who they're playing. But that's not the case. And we know the NFL, year over year, you can't predict it. There's parity. Teams are great 1 year, they're bad the next. I think the Patriots are just going to be another one of those teams. All right, we got to take a quick break. 310-840-4910. We got more of your phone calls coming up next. We'll hit three bad headlines, and we'll keep you posted on the minute-by-minute happenings of the Rams and the 49ers. Right now, San Francisco leading 17-7 early third quarter. Getting late early for the Rams and that Super Bowl roster. 310-840-4910. I'm Pat Boyle. 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
1: Purdy under center. McCaffrey is the single back. Two tight ends to the right. Here's the snap. Purdy back. Throws back left side of the end zone. It is caught. Touchdown 49ers. And it's Mike Evans, his first in a San Francisco uniform. It increases the 49er lead to 16-7. Career touchdown catch number 109 for Mike Evans. His first with the 49ers. And the San Francisco lead is 9.
2: 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I'm Pat Boyle. Phone number to join the show, 310-840-4910. You can hit me up on Twitter at PatBoyle44. We'll get to your phone calls here in just a minute, but let's keep you updated to the very second. That was Ryan Radke, Westwood One Sports, on the back shoulder goal line fade touchdown catch from Mike Evans that put the Niners up 17-7. Felt like this was a must-score possession for the Rams. They had been marching the ball down the field. And as we came back from break, a 12-play, 72-yard drive got down to fourth and goal from the one. Stafford tried to sneak it. He looked like he was in, but the officials on the field are saying, goal line stand. Stafford did not get in. Niners, with a goal line stand, shut the Rams out at the goal line. They're in commercial break right now. They're reviewing it, but oh, baby, if this stands, yeah, it's going to be real hard for the Rams to come back from this one. They were marching the ball down the field. Stafford was finally starting to make some passes after he had looked erratic all game long. He was hitting Puka Nacua. He was hitting his other weapons, Kyren Williams and Corum. The run game was getting going. He hit Devontae Adams for his first catch of the game. First and goal, they go to Colby Parkinson for 6 yards. Kyren Williams runs it up the middle for 1 yard. Third and goal from the two, they try a little in route to Puka Nacua. I thought that was a touchdown. He catches it like kind of folded over right out the goal line. They said he was short. And then the Rams go QB sneak, old-fashioned QB sneak with Stafford. He looked into my eyes, but they ruled it on the field that he was short, so they're reviewing it right now, and obviously a critical stage in this game. If the play stands, Niners get the ball back on their own one, and it'll still be 17-7. If they overturn it, it would be a touchdown for Stafford, and you'd be looking at an extra point to make it a field goal game. They're showing the replay right now, and you really can't see Stafford at all. Other than his helmet, now the more that I look at it, I think the refs made the right call here. I don't think he got in. And if the call on the field is that it was no touchdown, I don't think this thing is getting overturned. That is a goal line.
3: You lose.
2: That's right.
3: Good day, sir.
2: That's right, Willy Wonka. That thing is going to stand. That is going to stand. Goal line stand for San Francisco. And we were just talking about it in the break. Combs, producer Brandon Combs is saying, oh, they're going to have to go tush-push. I was like, the Rams don't run the tush-push. And I don't think, I can't remember the last time they ran a quarterback sneak. They just showed a graphic. They ran a QB sneak twice last year. They were 0-for-2 in terms of trying to get the first down. Make it 0-for-3 now. Going back to last year. They do not run the tush-push. At least I don't remember them doing it with any other tight ends. They rarely run QB sneak. I remember them a couple of times last year. I think the game they lost against the Niners on that Thursday night game last year, they had a 4th-and-1, and they tried to just run it right up the middle with Kyren Williams, and they got stuffed. So that's going to be that could be a big issue. 4th-and-goal, 4th-and-1 situations for the Rams this year. What are you going to do? You better learn how to run the tush-push, Sean McVay. I know Sean McVay is the genius. He's the innovator. He's not the follower, but hey, it's proven to work. Get one of those 3 or 4 or 5 or 6, 8 tight ends that you have on your roster and line up behind them and push them. Now, the bigger thing is here, the Niners get out of their own end zone because they just got called for offensive offside. But they do on the very next play. They get a first down to get some breathing room. Looks like it was either Tonjes or Farrell. So there you go. Goal line stand shuts the Rams out, and keeps them at 7. It keeps it a 10-point lead for San Francisco with under 3 minutes to go in the third quarter. All right, let's get back to your phone calls here. 310-840-4910. Our guy Bert is next up in Baltimore. Bert, what's up, brother?
4: What's up, Patty? How you doing, man? Hey, I got two things I wanted to touch on. That awesome interview with Pereira the other night. I just thought that was fascinating stuff.
2: Thanks. Yeah, it was good. It was really good. He was pretty open and candid. I was surprised he told that bathroom story, which awful announcing picked up. But look, I'm going into it, Bert. I got to be honest.
4: Because didn't you have a similar jaunt after an alleged emergency during a post-game Yankees game last year?
2: Yes, after the game. It was after the game, after the broadcast. How do you remember that, Bert? You're a hell of a listener, man. It was after a game. I didn't think I was going to make it. But no, during the broadcast, during the game itself, during the post-game show, no, I did not have that issue. But yes, afterwards, that was the closest I've been to not making it probably in the last 10 years.
4: See, now, I thought you just asked him about that because you knew it would make you feel better about getting caught in the women's room. You know what they say, misery loves company. Speaking of misery, how's that for a professional, semi-professional transition? It sickens me to no end to have to agree with Chance from Alabama, the biggest Josh Allen glazer in America, but I will disagree with him. Drake May does not remind me of Josh Allen because Josh Allen has the one thing that almost all NFL scouts miss. He has it, and Drake May does not. To elaborate on Chance's point, in addition to the 21 sacks, he had 6 TDs and 8 turnovers in the entire playoffs last year. Completed 58% of his passes and had a 92 QBR or passer rating. Excuse me. He has everything right. He's like who's the Yahoo from? I'm going to say San Diego. Who's the Chargers quarterback? The good-looking guy that has the big arm and can make all the throws. But he can't
2: Justin
4: win
2: Herbert.
4: In the playoffs. Yeah, Herbert. He doesn't have it either, other than everyone wanting him to have it. I thought, minus the turnovers, Drake May looked great. He's fast. He's quick. He can run. He can make all the throws. He's good looking. But when the game's on the line, he's not your guy.
2: Yeah, I agree. I agree, Bert. Great call as always, brother. And that might be, you know, again, we talk about it, right? The clutch gene. Obviously, Brady had it. The great quarterbacks, the Hall of Famers. Rodgers, it feels like, always had the clutch gene. You know, Joe Burrow, in the year they went to the Super Bowl, like, Burrow has the ball, last couple minutes, you're cooked. Like, you're toast. Baker Mayfield has it. We saw it last year. There are growing, it feels like, growing numbers of quarterbacks in the NFL, guys that are contenders for Super Bowl champions, guys that are elite QBs that do not have, as what Bert said, it. Herbert, completely unclutch. Drake May, proving to be unclutch. CJ Stroud, proving to be unclutch. You know, all these guys that are knocking at the doorstep. You know, and to a certain extent, like Josh Allen has it. I think Lamar has it, but Lamar hasn't really played well in the playoffs in his career. Got plenty of game-winning drives in the fourth quarter in the regular season. Not many in the postseason at all. But it's these younger group of guys, this younger batch. It's C.J. Stroud, it's Herbert, and I think you throw Drake May in that conversation as well. As guys that have just proven that when the games are the biggest and the lights are the brightest, they have produced their worst football. They've produced their worst football. And that's something that Drake May, if they get a chance in the playoffs this year, which I don't think they will, but in critical games, in big games that matter, that could determine whether or not they do make the playoffs, he's going to have it. They won a lot of games where they were playing from ahead, where they were front running. In the games that they're going to have to get it done in one score games this year, or games that they're going to have to come from behind, how will Drake May perform? That's going to be the determining factor of how his season goes and how the Patriots season goes. 310-840-4910. End of the third quarter in Australia. Niners in control and in field goal range. It's up 17-7 over the Rams. Purdy just scrambled for a first down. They're at the 30-yard line trying to take a three-score lead on the team that had the shortest Super Bowl odds in the last 15 years, the L.A. Rams. Not looking too hot out of the gate. 310-840-4910. So we'll keep you posted on that. Plus, what the Miami Hurricanes are doing. They're rewriting the record books as we speak. We'll touch on that and why it's a foregone conclusion. Pete Crow Armstrong is going to be your National League MVP. Bigger question is, will Ohtani be ready for the playoffs? I'm Pat Boyle. We'll finish up on the other side. This is BetMGM Tonight on Westwood One Sports.

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1: Kalon Black motions out to the left. Shotgun snap. Purdy back. Looking left. Has time. Stutters his feet. Now moving to his right. He throws toward the end zone. Caught. Touchdown 49ers. It's Deebo Samuel. Welcome back to the Bay. Samuel pulls it in to give the 49ers a 23-7 lead here in the fourth quarter in Melbourne.
2: That was just moments ago, as heard on Westwood One Sports. Ryan Ratke, the call. We welcome you back to Westwood One Sports. BetMGM Tonight is our program. I'm Pat Boyle. The phone number to join the show, last chance, 310-840-4910. We're going to turn things over to Josh Graham and Westwood One Sports Night at the top of the hour. And if you're a 49ers fan, it's a joyous night or a joyous morning in Melbourne. They're showing a couple of massive units of dudes with their shirts off, singing, enjoying it. The Aussies, man, they know how to drink. They know how to have fun. They know how to have a sports game. They know how to party. And again, if you're a Niners fan, you're partying throughout the weekend. Going to start the year 1-0. They are crushing the Rams 24-7. 13 minutes left to go in the regulation. You blame the travel all you want. The Rams are getting their asses kicked in this game tonight. I mean, Matthew Stafford, he looks horrendous. 9 of 16 for 121 yards and a pick. They got goal line stood up in their last drive. They tried to QB sneak it on fourth and goal, got shut down, and then the Niners said, how about this for a little backbreaker? 11 play, 99-yard drive in response, and as you heard, it capped off with the Deebo Samuel touchdown catch, his first and his return as a 49er. He's got 6 grabs for 48 yards and a touchdown. Mike Evans in his Niners debut, 6 catches, 49 yards and a touchdown. DeMarcus Robinson had the big bomb catch before the halftime break. He's got 2 grabs for 50 yards and a touchdown. McCaffrey, 59 rushing, 20 receiving. Kalon Black, 54 rushing yards. And Brock Purdy, the maestro, 24 of 32, 205 yards, 3 touchdowns, and an interception. That feels like a distant memory at this point. The Niners owning the Rams 24-7 in Melbourne. So get ready to see a bunch of drop-back passes here from Stafford, and hopefully this offensive line can protect him. He hasn't been sacked tonight. There hasn't been a sack in this game. But the Stafford hasn't had a whole lot of time to operate. So the Niners, they've been able to at least get some good pressures. That's not something the Rams can say. Myles Garrett, I think he has 2 pressures in this game. He doesn't have a tackle. He has mostly been invisible. This has just been an all-around beatdown for San Francisco. Now, again, if Stafford gets in on that quarterback sneak, are we talking about a different game? Maybe, but he didn't. And so it is a 17-point advantage, and every other number points to the Niners dominating this game. They've got more than double the amount of first downs the Rams have. They're outgaining them by 145 yards. They're owning the time of possession, 28 minutes to 20. So, again, like I said, you could blame the travel all you want. And I know a lot of people that are Rams defenders. We'll see what Brad has to say. He picked them to win the Super Bowl. He said the Rams might go undefeated this year. You blame the travel all you want. They're getting their teeth kicked in this game. San Francisco, they're run-stopping. And I know the Rams have run the ball pretty well, but every time the Niners rally to the ball for a tackle, it's vicious. And that is, I love seeing Fred Warner back, man, because he is an absolute stud. He's the best middle linebacker in the game. He's one of the best defensive players in the game. And it was that second and goal where they tried to hand it off to Kyron Williams, and Fred Warner just lit him up. So I love seeing Fred Warner back, man. He is a difference maker for a lot of people that forgot how good this Niners team can be. You're remembering now. 310-840-4910. All right, really quickly, I want to mix in some baseball because the big news today, Shohei Ohtani going to the injured list on the 15-day IL, the earliest he can come back, even though it's retroactive, the earliest he can come back is September 23rd. He's had right arm soreness. He's been out of the game for 6 out of the last 7 games. And now the decision today, the Dodgers putting Shohei Ohtani on the injured list with left knee and right biceps injuries. It basically guarantees congratulations to Cubs fans. Congratulations to Combs and Monty and Brad, Pete Crow Armstrong is going to be the National League MVP. I didn't think it was possible a couple of months ago, but, I mean, he has just continued to dominate Gold Glove caliber center field, and he has carried this Cubs offense to keeping them in playoff contention for the wild card, and up until a couple of days ago, keeping them in contention to compete for the division title. That's kind of out the window now, but PCA with a .281 average, 41 bombs, 97 ribbies, an OPS of 950, and 36 stolen bases. He's almost certainly going to be in the 40-40 club, and he's going to be maybe the Gold Glove winner for center field. The more important question is, even if Ohtani comes back September 23rd, that's 5 days before the end of the regular season. Is Ohtani going to be ready for the playoffs? Because he's looked like a shell of himself for the last couple of weeks. Not only hitting, I mean, I don't know. I think you can almost throw Ohtani pitching the rest of this year out the window. Now, I wouldn't be shocked if he does, but it looks unlikely. It looks unlikely. And so, what will Ohtani look like at the plate when he comes back? Because this is the Dodgers team that has looked extremely human in the second half. They're trying for the three-peat. If Ohtani's not 100%, the rest of this lineup, man, they have not been that good. Now, I know that I'm saying that the Dodgers have won seven straight games going into this weekend series against Miami. They've beaten Cincinnati, Washington, and they started the win streak against St. Louis. Like, it's not like they're beating great teams here. They don't play really. They play one good team the rest of the year at San Diego. Can the Dodgers flick on the lights in October with or without 100% Shohei Ohtani? The National League's wide open. I picked the Cubbies to make the World Series before the season began. That's what I'm sticking with. All right, I think the Rams just lost another fumble, by the way. This game's over. This game's over. Fun show. Josh Graham's up next on Westwood One Sports Night. Thanks to producer Brandon Combs. Thanks to VP Monty. Thanks to Lee DeLapp in our Westwood One studios. Thanks to my co-host Brad. Thanks to Chloe Pratt, Max Sheedy, Zach Kroll, everybody else. I'm Pat Boyle. We'll see you for a Football Friday tomorrow, 6 p.m. Eastern. 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

0: football. The 49ers are up 27-7 on the LA Rams at the moment. 20 minutes from now, Dave Clawson is going to be our guest. He is an ESPN college football analyst. He is a former head coach of the Fordham Rams in New York City when 9/11 happened 25 years ago, so we'll reflect on that day in just a bit. But we must absolutely start with what we're watching right now down under with the time difference. What time would this be? Around 1 o'clock in the afternoon, Australia time, from the future. San Francisco 27, LA Rams 7. PSA on the front end tonight. There are no excuses for the LA Rams. None for this. Get all the talk about rest out of here. The LA Rams chose this path when they could have easily gone in a different direction. So it's not as if they're aggrieved or have been put at a disadvantage. They chose this. Also, the Rams, the 49ers, they decided to get there a week early. They went the path that a lot of other teams would have chosen. The Rams chose to show up 28 hours before. And they felt that they did that because they felt it would best help them. So if they were right, you know, we'd be talking about the Rams in a completely different light, saying that they handled this best and the Niners didn't. Here's a thought. What if the Rams actually were right with their strategy and they are still getting smoked as a result? We might welcome the excuses of rest for any other team in the league, not for the LA Rams. Not for this team, who is a bigger favorite to win the Super Bowl than anybody we've seen in the NFL the last 20 years. This is a league that is defined by earning marginal advantages. It's a game of inches, not deciding games by three scores. This is an ass-whipping. It is a 20-point game right now. L.A. is getting bullied on both the offensive and defensive lines. The defensive player of the year, Myles Garrett, a non-factor, being pushed back constantly by Trent Williams. So that side, it's been apparent. And San Francisco, they've run for a buck 58 at the moment, and that number might continue growing as they put this game away. What might be more alarming is the other side of the ball, where LA could get no push up front, including a key sequence where it's 17-7 in the fourth or late third, and Puka Nacua gets stopped about an inch or two away from the goal line. It's fourth down and goal. They try the old quarterback sneak, as you would in Madden, to get that extra half inch, and they don't. San Francisco pushes them back. 27-7 is the score at the moment. Give the credit where it's due, which is to San Francisco. None of the excuses. None of that. You can't be the team that everybody says is going to be better than everybody else and then have this type of an outing. Nobody is interested in listening to it, ourselves included. Just not interested in it whatsoever. So get that out of here. We'll continue to keep you updated on the game throughout today's show, of course, or when it wraps up, we'll be the ones that react to it first. Love the fact that the LA Rams are going for it on a fourth down. They don't get it. 27-7, San Francisco to score, 7:54 left to go in the fourth quarter. As mentioned, we're going to be visiting with Dave Clawson in just a little bit, but we need to talk about what today has been across the NFL. Drake May had a horrific outing to open up the NFL season in Seattle. There's no getting around that. But while you can't defend Drake's performance in the game, you can defend Drake May today. You can defend his team, the New England Patriots. The reactions we've seen over the last 24 hours, they've been predictably over the top. And if, again, you're just talking about his performance, that's fair. Something in this industry that was taught to me a long time ago, great advice, don't make it personal. Don't criticize the coach or the athlete criticize the behavior. Don't call somebody a liar. Say they lied if you have the evidence that that's the case. Don't say somebody is bad. Say they played bad and support the evidence. Drake May played bad. And if you're talking about the performance, it's fair. He had the worst game he's had as a pro. And to be fair, Drake May, he wasn't charitable to himself either after the game. Here he was stepping to the podium and listening to the music.
1: It was something where we had a certain protection on. We were cutting and, was trying to, get rid of it and, realize we're, Mac was in back there in the back and didn't put enough on it, to get it out. And it was just unacceptable. We had a chance to send it to overtime at the worst. And the only thing you could do was turn the ball over. And that's what I did.
0: Unacceptable. And that's a good way to put it. Three interceptions, all in the fourth quarter. You're up 10, you lose the game. But where the analysis goes too far is that we're all suddenly here to pretend that Drake May isn't any good. Oh, it was all the schedule, despite him being a vote away from being the MVP of the NFL. Oh, he's a fraud. The overreactions, it's not a surprise. If you have your best game or you have your worst game in a standalone primetime slot, this is what happens. It's how the sports media machine works. So let's start by defending Drake May. Not the performance last night, that's indefensible, especially that last throw that he had, but defending Drake a bit. The idea that, oh, he might not be a franchise quarterback. Oh, he might not be a guy, a dude, as some are saying out there. He turned 24 years old, not even 2 weeks ago. That means at age 23, he carried a team that had finished with 4 wins the previous 2 seasons to a 14-3 record. And he did that in his second year. Oh, but he didn't play anybody. We just going to forget the fact that he won not one, not two, but 3 playoff games? How many has Justin Herbert won in his entire career? 3 playoff games? In his second year? 4 TDs, 2 picks in those 2 games. Really good stats against the Houston Texans' number 1 defense. Plus, he had a rushing touchdown in a weather game in Denver. Sure, last night was bad, but do you want to know the list of opponents that Drake May has had multiple

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1: And they still get to play the Dolphins and the Jets four times this season. Sign us up for that. As is often the case, especially in the month of September, the reactions we see are so often overreactions. And remember that as we proceed ahead. Remember that even watching San Francisco hand it to the LA Rams tonight, not to overreact too much to what you see in week one. This is Westwood One Sports Night. My name's Josh Graham. Denton Day is the producer of this program. We've got Oliver, who's going to be taking your calls at 310-840-4910 in just a little bit, getting your reaction instantly to what we see when the game goes final for the 49ers, for the Rams. Big, big show that we have planned tonight. Make sure if you haven't already, subscribe to the YouTube channel. Westwood One Sports Night is where you can watch us. In addition to listening to us, we're on the Westwood One X page as well. If you're on the YouTube stream, hit us with some likes. Like to see that. Subscribe. All that stuff helps us with the algorithm, helps us a great deal. Very excited. Before getting to our instant reaction to this game that's about to go final, Rams and the 49ers. 27-7 at the moment with about 4 minutes to go. Injured player down on the field in Australia. We'd be remiss not to mention that when the clock on the East Coast flips to Friday, in the next 50 minutes or so, it will mark the 25-year anniversary of 9/11. Dave Clawson was an ACC head coach for more than a decade. But 25 years ago, he was the head coach of the Fordham Rams in New York City and has a couple of really close ties to what happened tragically at the World Trade Centers on 9/11 25 years ago tomorrow morning. Dave has agreed to join us and to tell his story, and you should stick around for that. The former Wake Forest head coach, the former head coach of the Fordham Rams, Dave Clawson, is our guest next on the Westwood One Sports Night. The wait is over. 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

0: While Rams 49ers is obviously top of mind at the moment, tonight, Friday, marks the 25-year anniversary of 9/11. And in the wake of the terrorist attacks on that day, two words were seared in the memories of the American psyche: never forget. And in order to best do that and remember what happened that day, we welcome ESPN college football analyst Dave Clawson to the program. Prior to joining ESPN, Dave was a collegiate head coach for 24 seasons. Most notably, he spent 11 of them at Wake Forest in the ACC. But 25 years ago, he was the head coach of the Fordham Rams in New York City. Before getting to the September 11th piece of this, coach, let's start here. Very few people think of college football when they think of New York City. So what was it like being a college football coach in the Big Apple?
1: I loved it. Fordham is such a neat school. There's such a tradition there. And, you know, similar with some of the Ivy Leagues, you know, Fordham used to play big time football. I think they played in like the Rose Bowl. They played in the Sugar Bowl. Vince Lombardi played there. They had the Seven Blocks of Granite. And at the, you know, in the 30s and the 40s, New York City, NYU, Fordham, Columbia, you know, in some ways was the center of college football. I think Fordham played in one of the first ever televised games. And so it was really cool to work at a school that had the history. My office was in the Lombardi Center. And it was a time where the David Moranis book, When Pride Still Mattered, just came out. And in the book, after his funeral, Marie Lombardi said, all Vince ever wanted in life was to be the head coach at Fordham, or something like that was his career aspiration. And I always viewed it as a privilege that I got to be the head coach at where Vince Lombardi wanted to be the head coach. So I loved it there, and my kids were born there. And, you know, New York has always been a special place for me.
0: Fordham, as you mentioned, not the only college football team that calls New York home. You mentioned Columbia. And strangely enough, the Lions were supposed to be your team's opponent on September the 15th, 2001. 4 days prior to that was Tuesday morning, September the 11th. In the midst of your season and the tunnel vision that exists as a coach, what do you remember about the very start of that day?
1: Well, it started out like any typical Tuesday. You know, we got in there early and started watching film and breaking down their blitzes or third downs or whatever we typically did on a Tuesday. And then we kind of got word that something happened in New York. And we all of a sudden started turning on our TVs. And when they had the picture of the first tower that was hit and the smoke was coming out of it, all of a sudden you saw the second plane hit the second building. And immediately, you know, I thought about my sister because she worked in the second building. And so the second that hit, I just froze up. And oh my God, I hope my sister's okay. And I think when the second plane hit, people realized that, you know, when the first tower was hit, people thought it might just be a pilot error or some type of mistake. And then they realized that, you know, we were under attack.
0: How did you get in touch with Kathy, your sister, and what was those hours like until you were able to speak with her?
1: So I immediately went to my office. I shut the door, and on my cell phone, I had her cell phone on speed dial. And in my work phone, I had her work phone on speed dial. And I literally, for just like an hour, went speed dial, speed dial, speed dial, speed dial, speed dial, speed dial, hoping at some point a call would go through and she would pick up. And it was a good 3 or 4 hours. My youngest sister, Kristen, who was a student at Virginia Tech, somehow her phone call was able to get through. And she called us about, it might have been 3 or 4 hours later, and said, Kathy's alive. And it was one of those miracle stories that my sister's commuter train was 10 minutes late that day. She saw the first plane hit the first building and, you know, had the wherewithal and the sense, and she got one of the last trains out of Ground Zero. And so we found out about 3 or 4 hours later, she was alive, but unfortunately, just about everybody she worked with died when the second tower collapsed.
0: Dave Clawson's with us reflecting on 9/11, his time as Fordham's head coach 25 years ago in New York City. Especially at that time, when you are the head football coach at a school, you also assume the role of being a father figure, of being a guardian for some, and you have an entire locker room of players that are looking to you for answers. Social media doesn't exist at this point. So how are all the players in the building? How are you handling it within the week of you assumed was going to be preparing for a game, and then this disrupts so much?
1: Well, we had the coaches immediately reach out to the players and start figuring out, okay, who has friends, who has family that works in the financial district. And a lot of our players were scared to come out of their dorm rooms because they thought New York City was under attack. Like, they literally thought that somebody may, you know, drop a bomb or do something on the Fordham campus. And then we started hearing word of mouth, you know, their teammates and guys that they knew that worked in the second tower and or the first tower. And then, you know, we started hearing about Nick Brandimardi, that, you know, and I hate to get these stories wrong, but, you know, I think at some point he made a phone call and said he was getting out of there and he'd be okay. And then he was never heard from again. And then, you know, after, you know, the two planes hit the two trade centers and the one plane hit the Pentagon and the one went down in Shanksville, Pennsylvania, you know, we started really assessing the risks, like who are we in danger of losing? And then our players came over and I was a, I don't know, 34-year-old head coach in my third season as a head coach. And there's no manual how to handle that. And so, you know, hey guys, this is what we know, that, you know, it's a terrorist attack. Does anyone have family? Are they okay? And, you know, there were players that were from Brooklyn and Queens whose parents, when this happened, literally walked across the Brooklyn Bridge to get safe. But then right away, you know, we started talking about Nick and hearing about Nick. And like, you feel so guilty because like everyone felt like we need to do something. Like literally, do we need to go down to Ground Zero and help pull out the rubble to try to find him or try to save him? And it's just this incredible feeling of guilt and helplessness that somebody that you care about, you know, might be stuck under rubble and there was really nothing you could do. And so we told the players, you know, the whole message from people was, you know, live your life normal. And so we said, guys, we're going to do a walkthrough and a practice inside. It is not mandatory. It's optional. If you don't want to do it, you don't have to do it. And there's no consequence. But if players wanted a distraction and they wanted to get their mind off that, we also wanted to provide that for them. And we just kind of had a very lighthearted, kind of easy practice that we were just going through things. Because at that point, nobody canceled their games. And then the next day, a lot of teams canceled their games. And Fordham, Columbia was the last game that got canceled. And part of it was just President Bush told the country, live your lives as normal. And we kind of thought as a statement of New York strength and solidarity, New York City, we were going to play this football game. And then as time went on, it became overwhelmingly evident that that would be very insensitive to do that. And both schools decided to cancel the game.
0: Dave Clawson's with us here. Full disclosure, got to know you pretty well when you were the head coach at Wake Forest. And I got to know the stories that you're telling because every year you'd have a press conference as the head coach, a week of a game on 9/11, the week of 9/11, and you'd share a story about Nick. And I'd always remember in those stories, you'd make sure, kind of like what we led with, 9/11, we want to make sure to never forget. So with this platform here, what would you like us to know about Nick? That was his first college job working in the World Trade Center. After graduating, like you said, many of the guys on the team were teammates with him after the fact. What would you like us to know about him?
1: I mean, Nick was one of one. You know, he's one of those people that, you know, guys wanted to be like him and girls wanted to be with him. He just had one of these magnetic personalities. Everybody who associated with him loved him. And he was just, it's hard to put into words, but I'll just give an example. Like my first year as the head coach, we were 0-11. And, you know, the next year, Nick came back and he was going to start at fullback for us. And he was a senior and he had waited his whole life to finally play. And he won the starting fullback job. And then he had a concussion and was told he couldn't play anymore. So he joined our coaching staff. And one of the agreements, he said, "Coach, I really like your leadership style. I like the way you lead. I will be an assistant coach, but only if you and I get to have coffee every Wednesday for 20 minutes or half an hour." And so every Wednesday, the two of us would have coffee and just talk leadership and talk about the team and talk about life. And the next year we were 3-8. And then we had this scrimmage right before the season started. We invited all the alumni back. And again, granted, our first 2 years there, we were 0-11, 3-8. So not a lot of alums came back. But Nick came back and he watched the scrimmage. And when the scrimmage is over, you know, he waited for everybody to leave and he waited for me. And there's this alleyway at Fordham that goes between the practice field and the game field. And the two of us walked it together. And I just said, "Nick, I just can't tell you how much I appreciate you being here. And, you know, it's for you to come up from New York and be here for us. It means a lot to me." And he just goes, "Coach," he goes, "you know, I love you, don't you?" He goes, "I love you, coach." And I'm like, "Yeah, we're in the dark." And "yeah, Nick, I love you too." And, you know, that was the last words that I ever had with him. And I think that was the first player that ever told me he loved me, and probably the first player ever I told I loved him. And that memory of walking the alley with him is still something that resonates. And, you know, anytime I get together with Fordham people or anytime I'm around Fordham, it's hard not to think about Nick and how much he was loved and, you know, what a shining light he was in this world. And the fact that 25 years later, his high school is dedicating the statue to him, it tells you that he, you know, he had a positive impact on a lot of people. So, you know, not a day, you know, I can't say I think about him every day, but I think about him a lot of days and always on 9/11.
0: West Deptford High School in New Jersey, as you mentioned, they will be right beyond the edge of their track. They will have a bronze eagle statue in honor of Nick Brandimardi that they'll debut on the 25th anniversary of 9/11 Friday night. Let's close with this. How does this week hit you when you consider, with almost no exceptions, Coach, every player who will be playing college football this weekend was not alive when 9/11 happened?
1: Yeah, I mean, every time we played this game, I would share with our players the story of what happened and, you know, losing somebody that I coached. And Nick Brandimardi would have done anything his senior year to have one more play. And, you know, it's always kind of the same lesson of, you know, don't take these things for granted. And I think the further that 9/11 gets in our you know, collective memory, especially for young people who didn't experience it, you know, that's just, you know, an old guy speaking, you know, wisdom that probably falls on deaf ears. But, you know, it resonated with some people. And, you know, I used to use the line from Warren Zevon with the team, you know, enjoy every sandwich. And I think 9/11 is one of those days that for those of us that lived through it and are still alive today, it's, you know, tell the people that are around you that you love them, enjoy every sandwich and carpe diem.
0: Coach Clausen, the next time we do this, it'll be more fun talking football. I know you've got North Carolina and Bill Belichick this weekend. We look forward to watching you that on that, and we enjoy hearing you call football games. We'll even queue up some talking heads in your honor if that happens as well. Thank you so much for spending the time on this eve of 9/11.
1: Well, Josh, thanks again for having me on and give me an opportunity to talk about my sister, Kathy, and somebody who was dearly loved, Nick Brandomarty, whose memory will never perish with those of us that were lucky enough to know him.
0: Thank you, Coach. Appreciate you for spending the time. And yeah, it's crazy to think 25 years. Dave Clausen coached a couple of key players that are involved in the game that we just watched. Defensive lineman Kobe Turner of the Rams, Malik Mustafa of the 49ers, a final count. San Francisco 27, LA Rams 7. So we open up the phone lines, 310-840-4910. Your instant reaction. This is the beauty of this show, that we get to talk about things first. 310-840-4910. Rams, Niners, reaction next on West of One Sports Night.
2: The 49ers made a global statement, beating the Rams in the NFL's first regular season game from Australia. Was Melbourne San Fran's first stop on a championship journey? Westwood One Sports.
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0: Wow. Ago. Getting to the game highlights. For all the talk about LA's additions, looking at you, Myles Garrett, the defensive player of the year, heck, even Trent McDuffie, who they traded a first-round draft pick for, the most noticeable addition, played for San Francisco, Mike Evans, 6 catches, 49 yards, and this touchdown.
19: Purdy under center. McCaffrey is the single back. Two tight ends to the right. Here's the snap. Purdy back. Throws back left side of the end zone. It is caught. Touchdown 49ers. And it's Mike Evans, his first in a San Francisco uniform. It increases the 49er lead to 16-7. Career touchdown catch number 109 for Mike Evans. His first with the 49ers. And the San Francisco lead is 9.
0: As Ryan Ratke on the call said there, our Westwood One teammate, it was 17-7, and that added urgency on the LA side. They got the ball in the ensuing possession. They marched 12 plays, 72 yards, a slant to Puka Nacua, who was the one noticeable offensive threat all night for LA. Stopped about an inch or two short of the goal line, so close that Sean McVay decided they wanted to catch the Rams off guard with a QB sneak from Matthew Stafford, and here's how that fourth down play sounded.
19: Stafford takes the snap, drives straight ahead, leaning towards the goal line. No signal yet. They're going to take a look. Did Stafford get there? Everybody is signaling except the officials. and they are marking him short. They're going to say Stafford did not get in, and the 49ers turn away the Rams on the doorstep. San Francisco gets the stop, and they keep the Rams out of the end zone.
0: That's when the game felt like it was over, because in the fourth quarter, San Francisco was able to pull away. They got a touchdown to go up 24-7. L.A. got desperate. San Francisco kicked a field goal. And here are how the final seconds sounded from the NFL's first ever game in Australia.
19: Bennett under center, takes the snap, handed off Rivers, gets away from a tackle in the backfield, runs out to the left, and he's tracked down by Renardo Green on the edge. They take him down at the 13-yard line, gain of a couple, and that will be the final snap. The NFL's first ever game in Australia goes to the 49ers. San Francisco, in dominating fashion, beats the LA Rams 27-7. San Francisco begins the season 1-0. The Rams start 0-1.
0: Didn't they? A lot of questions come from this game. First one that pops into my mind, what is the bigger story from Rams 49ers? Is it the LA Rams, or is it what San Francisco did? That's the big question right off the rip here. The Rams seem like the main story. That is not disrespectful to San Francisco. It's not taking anything away from San Francisco. The Rams seem like the headline. We played through a lot of scenarios with this game. What if LA rolls? Especially after adding Myles Garrett, Trent McDuffie, the return of Aaron Donald, even though he didn't make the trip to Australia. This is a tale of two teams in the same division that had completely different off seasons, at least when it comes to vibes. The LA Rams adding the defensive player of the year and getting one of the all-time greats back and trading for Trent McDuffie. They were the story of the NFL draft and adding Ty Simpson. The San Francisco 49ers were probably the next most discussed team, but just not for football reasons. It was all about, well, your owner potentially being a creep and Kyle Shanahan getting in a car accident and electric substations and things of that nature. So everybody was pointing to there's a chance LA is going to lap the field as the heavy, heavy favorites to win the Super Bowl. So we thought that was a possibility. We thought this could be a close game, obviously. Both these teams won 12-plus games last year, won playoff games as well. That's why this game's in Australia in the first place. It's a high-level game. That's what the NFL wanted to send to Australia to get 100,000-plus at 10:30 a.m. local time to watch. But nobody, not even the biggest red and gold-clad fan out by the bay, thought it would be possible for San Francisco to hang 20 on the LA Rams tonight. That is not something we had on the bingo card. LA was unprepared to play in this football game. That's the best case scenario for LA. That they were unprepared. That San Francisco got there earlier, and that their strategy with handling the travel, it was just better than LA's was, and that led to a difference in physicality. Not having Aaron Donald was a big deal when you were expecting to have him. That's the best case. The worst case scenario is that the travel, the sleep schedules didn't factor all that much, and you just got your ass kicked. Because the LA Rams, it wasn't one specific area.
1: It was up front on both sides of the ball. The sequence where you get stuffed at the one because you're getting no push on fourth and inches. And then the San Francisco 49ers, what did they rush for tonight? 174 yards on 30 carries? That's close to 6 yards a clip. Pushed around LA was. So it was, when you have a game like this, honestly, it felt a little bit like the Patriots-Seahawks game. A lot of the discussion's going to come from who lost the game. It's going to center on who lost the game. Because nobody thought that Drake May was going to throw three interceptions in the fourth quarter and blow it while the other quarterback got injured. In this instance, what was most unexpected was LA coming out flat and getting smoked. Smoked by the San Francisco 49ers. That's what this was. And that's what we're going to be reacting to for most of the night. But we'll pose the question to Paul. Paul's in Massachusetts. What is the bigger story here tonight, Paul? Is it LA or San Francisco?
2: Welcome to football in Europe. Very smart and astute observation. Honestly, they got there 2 days before, and they looked like they had jet lag. And people who don't know it, it's
1: not even two days before. They showed up 28 hours before kick, and it wasn't in Europe. It's in Australia, dude. That's even longer. Okay. That's even further away.
2: Wow. Whoever coordinated that arrangement forgot thinking and didn't let facts get in the way. 112,000, the first of 9 games in Europe, a record. This is awesome. And it's
1: not in Europe tonight. Australia is not in Europe.
2: No, 9 games throughout the other four countries this year,
1: that's
2: a record amount.
1: That's correct.
2: This is the first one. And then I think I just am in shock at what you just verified, that to show up that late is ridiculous. And they hung in there. And San Francisco's no joke. And even Donovan, they're aggressive. And these are the two best teams in that division of Foreman Ali. I mean, it was great. If they had a little better management and time control, and then that stand at the end zone when that held them with the 10-point lead, that seemed to shift the tempo. And then that fatigue really hit them in the end of the game. And to address my professor, the Grand Slam, when I went to sleep in half of the world up here in New England in Westfield, where we popped a con in the yard in the third quarter, we said, what? Get the whip out in Westfield. They haven't scored. If I said to you it'll be zero, you'd say, what are you thinking? And then look what happened. Drake got too much, the interception, tries to do too much, throws off his back heel, and didn't make it to the end zone. Another interception. That's the immaturity that we were worried about. So did we get a good quarterback or a problem? We're going to find out the rest of the season. But that was an amazing defensive stand by the Patriots.
1: Yeah, Paul. Appreciate the call from Massachusetts. It's good to hear from you. Make sure, if you haven't already, seeing a ton of new people engaging with us here on the YouTube chat, Westwood One Sports. We are on nationwide 300-plus stations across the country and in Canada. But make sure you check out our digital product as well. It's how you can watch the show in addition to listening to it. Denton Day, how did you frame the question that people are reacting to in this poll? Because I'm asking, well, what's the bigger story, the Rams or the Niners? How did you put it?
3: Yeah, what's the biggest takeaway? Are the 49ers awesome? Are the Rams overrated?
1: What say you?
3: I think the 49ers are really awesome. They've had the most tumultuous offseason, I'd say, in the entire NFL. You laid it out. They got people that are soliciting prostitutes. They got guys that are texting and driving in self-driving cars and crashing. They're microwaving half of their players at practice, and they still came out, traveled across the world, and kicked the snot out of the team that was supposed to walk through the entire NFL to the Super Bowl. We had people talking about writing columns. 17-0 the Rams were going to go. I think it's 16-1 still on the table.
1: Looking at you, Bill Plaschke. We all saw that. Mm-hmm. Don't think it'd be great if his reaction column is 16-1. Double down on it. That's the way to do it. Make sure you're subscribed to the audio properties too. Westwood One Sports Night, Apple Podcasts, and on Spotify. And don't forget that on Sunday, 7 p.m. Eastern time, we're going to be launching a new digital NFL reaction show on the same channel. It's called Instantgram, where I get to react to the early window games leading into Sunday night football on Sunday night. 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There is a lot to break down from this game. But you're right, we just spent a lot of time, and I feel bad about this, talking about the Niners, or pardon, talking about the Rams, because it's so shocking seeing them lose by 20 points. Let's talk about the team that won the game. Because the Niners, we went into this game saying that we were going to learn something when these two teams met. So what exactly did we learn about San Francisco? Well, I'll tell you next on Westwood One Sports Night.
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0: Rams 7, just as we all expected. 310-840-4910. We've seen the Seahawks. We've now seen the Rams and the 49ers. Who do you view as the favorites to win the NFC West? 310-840-4910 if you want in. The 49ers sent a loud message tonight. And here's what that message said. We're Super Bowl contenders. And it's time to start paying attention to us. Nobody had a worse offseason than San Francisco did. However, it's important to remember, none of it really had anything to do with football. Kyle Shanahan getting in a car accident, electric substation conspiracies, the Brandon Ayuk episodes, the owner getting arrested, heck, even the Deshaun Love controversy. Nobody was talking ball regarding this team. Meanwhile, their division rivals from LA got all the shine. Best offseason that anybody's had. Best offseason we've seen in modern history. LA bringing in the defensive player of the year, Myles Garrett, and trading for Trent McDuffie, and oh, the return of Aaron Donald, one of the all-time greats, even though he didn't make the trip to Australia. Despite winning 12 games last year and winning a playoff game while withstanding the most injuries in the league, nobody believed in the 49ers going into tonight. Tonight, the 49ers reminded the football world it wasn't just the Rams that made significant additions in the offseason. Future Hall of Famer Mike Evans, he had quite the debut. Six catches, including a touchdown catch tonight. But let's do a thought exercise here. This really is a critique, a criticism of the way we think about football and how we hype teams and what we do with storylines during the offseason. Imagine Fred Warner, Nick Bosa, and George Kittle never played for the San Francisco 49ers before tonight, but were still great all-pro players, which we've known them to be. And let's say San Francisco added those three players via trade or via free agency this offseason. How much differently are we talking about the San Francisco 49ers if that's the way that those players were added to the team? Odds are we're probably talking about them the same way that LA's been discussed. Whoa! Look at these additions that have been made. Now, why are we framing it that way? Because, of course, Fred Warner missed pretty much all of last year. And Nick Bosa. And San Francisco still won 12 games. So if those guys are healthy, and boy did they look healthy tonight. And let's not forget, San Francisco won a playoff game without George Kittle, and he looked good, especially early on in the game. That's scary for San Francisco. The way that LA was talked about as being a scary type of team, that team might be the one out by the bay because you just added a future Hall of Famer at receiver in addition to getting all pro caliber players returning to your lineup in Fred Warner, Nick Bosa, and George Kittle. The Niners should be viewed as the favorites to win the NFC West. They begin the season with a head-to-head win against the Rams. Also, according to Warren Sharp's projections going into the year, the Niners have the seventh easiest schedule in the league. The Rams have the sixth most difficult. And this isn't based on last year's records. This is based on things like sleep disparity and Vegas odds, because they tend to know what they're doing over there. Even though the Seahawks are 1-0 as well, they're without Sam Darnold at the moment. That seems to be kind of a big deal. The Niners did have injuries tonight. They've had injuries out in Australia. They had a season-ending injury at practice, unfortunately, and stribbling the receiver that a lot of people, Denton Day and myself included, very excited about this year. An ugly injury, non-contact today. He went to the tent before that, too. Not pretty. But the Niners, they looked a lot better than the Rams did. And they're up in the standings, and they have an easier schedule, and the Seahawks have quarterback issues. San Francisco does not. 25 of 34 for Brock Purdy tonight. 3 touchdowns, 1 interception. Golly. 174 yards on the ground on 30 carries, nearly 6 yards a pop for San Francisco's running game. They whipped LA up front on both sides of the ball. The Niners, with a loud message, they are Super Bowl contenders, and it's about time we recognize that. 310-840-4910 if you want in. Westwood One Sports Night. My name is Josh Graham. We're going to be reacting to this game all night long. Just saw on the screen that Sean McVay met with reporters. We'll see what he had to say a little bit later on. Sure, there's probably going to be some smack talking from the San Francisco side of things, considering all the attention the Rams got and all the bad vibes surrounding San Fran. Whoops. Apologies to our friends out west, our affiliate KNBR out in San Francisco. They do not appreciate the San Fran. Usually we've been pretty good about that. So how about we go to the phones? 310-840-4910 if you want in on the program. We're asking, who do you view as the favorites to win the NFC West? Is this one game enough to say the heavy Super Bowl favorites, the heaviest Super Bowl favorites we've seen in 20 years in the league, is not even the favorite to win their division now? Are we willing to go that far? 310-840-4910. Or is it the reigning champs, Seattle? You know, they won last night against a pretty good team as well. Mr. Positive is in Michigan. Mr. Positive, who do you view as the favorites in the NFC West?
1: Oh, my God, Josh. Boom shakalaka. I thought maybe we were watching the preseason. I mean, wow. L.A. was manhandled.
0: Hey, Stetson Bennett didn't play in the game. Stetson Bennett played in the fourth quarter, so maybe you could get confused seeing the score and seeing Stetson Bennett out there.
1: Oh, my God. You have to get – I mean, here's the thing. Rams showed their age, number one, and Garrett and Donald did not show up. But regardless, they were just manhandled. So if you want to say who's going to win this division – what we just saw, and it's the first game, they're only going to get better. Could you say the Niners? I don't think the Rams are going to be the number one seed at all. And I was very shocked at this. I'm going, no, this can't be. Because like you said, the buildup for the Rams was like, oh, they're going to run away with it. There's going to be no contest, blah, blah, blah. But no, wow, it's a shocker. It was a shocker, Josh. I'm very surprised. Very, very surprised. Thanks for taking my call, buddy. Everybody, go for your dreams.
0: Go for your dreams, for sure. Let's go to...

0: but it did not look good for the Rams. I would have loved to see them both do the same thing. I think we would have had a better comparison. But yeah, international travel, I don't know if you've ever done it, but it really screws with your body clock and your sleep schedule and how you perform during the daytime.
1: I hear you, and that's going to be a big conversation from this. I'm going to put a pin in that piece of the conversation for a bit. Jason, appreciate the call from Wisconsin. Have a lot of thoughts on that that we'll get to in just a few minutes. Want to get to Bruce in LA. Bruce, you're in Los Angeles. The Rams just lost by 20. Whose house? Niners' house in Melbourne. Who's the favorite to win the NFC West?
2: Hey, Josh, how you doing? I think we can safely say after two games that ridiculous practice of predicting NFL games has proven futile once again. Last night we have the Seattle game, which was a battle of two star quarterbacks, the inference being that if one of them gets injured on the fifth play of the game, the other team will win easily. And of course, that's not what happened. The backup mediocre journeyman quarterback defeated the star quarterback. And then tonight we have the reputed, supposed putative super team, when there is no such thing as a super team in the NFL, getting shellacked, absolutely shellacked by the San Francisco 49ers. The term super team is a basketball term because you only have five players on the court. So if you have three stars, LeBron James, D. Wade, and Chris Bosh, you've got a super team, and only 12 players even dressed for a game. In the NFL, you've got 53 players dressing. If you have five or six stars, that's not a super team. And one quick point about Miles Garrett. Everybody was touting, predicting that he was going to be a huge force. He had zero sacks, zero quarterback hits, and zero tackles. Unbelievable. Zero taxes. It's like Miles Garrett would say, "Mommy, can I play football tonight?" And she goes, "No, because Trent Williams is much better than you." So I think we can see that predictions don't work in the NFL.
1: All right. Well, with you there, Bruce. Thanks for the call from Los Angeles. Is this the part where I write down that for the better part of a couple weeks, I've had 49ers plus 3.5 ready to go just because of the trends and the vibes? I don't know. I think you can predict things sometimes, and sometimes you can profit from it as well. Feeling good about the college football picks, by the way, this weekend. We can get to those a little bit later on. 310-840-4910 if you want in and telling us essentially what we learned. Is there a new favorite in the NFC West? We now have sample of the three teams that can contend to win that division. Sorry, Arizona Cardinals fans. 310-840-4910 if you want in. Do want to get to the piece that we're seeing a lot in the chat, Westwood One Sports Night on YouTube. It's where you can watch the show in addition to listening to it. However, and wherever you listen or watch, we greatly appreciate that. Just make sure to shoot us a like and subscribe. That helps us a great deal. The idea of injuries happening because of the travel, and really at the heart of this, the rest disparity or the travel disparity and how LA handled things versus San Francisco handled things. Here's the way we're going to put it. There are a lot of takes that we welcome in the aftermath of Rams 49ers. We're on right after the game ends. It's live action. You get to call us and tell us what you think about these games. Just like we heard from Bruce, just like we heard from Jason, just like we heard from Mr. Positive, and you can be next. Nationwide, 300 markets across the country in Canada and online. 310-840-4910 if you want it. There are a ton of takes that we will welcome on this game. But there is one we do not have a ton of interest in hearing. And that take is next on Westwood One Sports Night. The wait is over. Football is here, and so is DraftKings. 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

0: first to Rams, Niners, the Niners. Want to say that they pulled like a Miami football, taking the old belt out and beating the trash can up as if you're Michael Irvin. But that's something that Michael Irvin could have done because he was on the Netflix broadcast in Australia. Miami football, by the way, was in action tonight, too. You're going to be surprised to learn. They hung 77 on the Rattlers of FAMU tonight. D-Day, going to use this as a tease just to encourage people to stick around for a bit. Darian Mensah's stat line and Malachi Toney's stat line at the end of this segment. 310-840-4910. That's your reward for sticking around. But you also get a chance to tell us in the moment your reaction to this game. Does it change the way you look at the NFC West, the Niners and the Rams tonight, but last night, watching the Seahawks as well come from behind, but without Sam Darnold and his future, or at least his immediate future, uncertain. 310-840-4910 if you want it. PSA. To anybody who thinks about engaging with the show and letting us know your thoughts on this game, we are not interested in hearing any excuses for the LA Rams tonight. We are not interested in them. We do not want to hear them. Get all of this talk about travel and body clocks the hell out of here. Nobody wants to hear that. Don't know what's worse on social media. Social media doctors diagnosing injuries in real time, or social media sleep/body clock experts who we've heard a ton from throughout the evening. Yes, the LA Rams decided to show up 28 hours before kick down under. The Niners have been there for close to a week. Nobody made the Rams choose this path. They could have easily gone in a different direction. It's not as if there was some unfair advantage that LA was aggrieved in any type of way. But let's welcome this scary thought in for a second. What if body clock or rest or lack thereof didn't make a difference tonight? What if the Rams just got smoked and it's because the Niners are a better football team? Isn't that a scary thought? Also, we might welcome those excuses if it was any other team. We might welcome those excuses if we weren't told the entire offseason how Sean McVay, Les Snead, Stan Kroenke, the Rams organization is so much smarter than everybody else. So much better than everybody else. The biggest favorites in the NFL in over and close to 20 years. We might listen to those excuses if this was the Carolina Panthers, if this were the Washington Commanders. We might listen to that. The LA Rams? No, sir. Nope. Not interested in that at all. This is a league that is defined by how you earn marginal advantages. A game of inches. That's how this league is defined. The best coaches, how do you find the slightest of edges? That's the difference between the NFL and college football. College football, there are massive talent disparities. We show you Miami 77, Florida A&M 7 from earlier tonight. The league is, the NFL, it's a game of inches. It's marginal differences. Not a league that sees much separation in the way of 20 points. And it could have been worse. Stetson Bennett's out there playing in the fourth quarter. The Rams are missing a field goal, and it could have been worse. L.A., we hear how football games are won and lost in the trenches. L.A. got whipped on both sides of the ball. 174 yards rushing. 6 yards a clip for San Francisco. Myles Garrett was pushed around by Trent Williams. No sacks. Myles Garrett, who broke the sack record last year. Only 4 of the 17 games did he have no sacks. His L.A. Rams debut, he doesn't get into the backfield. He doesn't get any sacks. San Francisco bodied L.A. tonight. So, if you're going to come in here and you're going to talk about this game and break it down, we're willing to hear all sorts of takes. That you still believe L.A. could turn it around and that it's week one and that the overreactions can be dramatic, a la what we saw from the Patriots and the Seahawks last night as it relates to Drake May. That's all fine. What we're not going to listen to tonight, what we have no patience, no interest in listening to, body clocks and travel. Just not interested in it. Nope. Not with that team. Not in week one. Not when you could have done it differently. Nope. No siree. It did not make a 20-point difference. The Niners have had to listen to a ton of crap all offseason. Nobody interested in talking about their football team after winning 12 games and getting Fred Warner and Nick Bosa back and getting George Kittle back. They had to listen to all these things about their owner and fake 49ers running routes in sand and had to hear about all this Brandon Ayuk nonsense and their coach getting in a car wreck and electric substations while meanwhile, elsewhere in their state and in their division, everybody's kissing the Rams' ass and saying that they're going to win everything and that they're the greatest football team we've seen on paper forever and forever. No. You can't do that for the last 5 months. Dog the Niners and just blow sunshine for L.A. and then make the excuses and say, but about rest, but about body clocks. Nope. Not how it works. Sean McVay, to his credit, seems to agree with this. We have this sound, don't we? Sean McVay stepped to the podium, and he was pretty blunt about what tonight was.
1: First of all, congratulations to the 49ers. They outplayed us in every facet. I didn't do nearly a good enough job. This is a humbling day for us, and this will define us only if we allow it to. And today was one of those days, and you know, I always look inside out. I didn't do a good enough job getting us ready to go. There were some opportunities where maybe the game could have flipped, but they deserved the win. They were ready to go, and we'll look at it. We'll see where we can improve and be better moving forward.
0: Whipped in every facet of the game. Not as prepared. Credit to the Niners. These are the things that you're supposed to say if you're Sean McVay. And credit, he said them. 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Denton Day, do you want to deliver on the tease of how some of these Miami stars look tonight? The Heisman campaign? No, we'll go to the calls first. 310-840-4910. Yeah, that's probably for the best. Let's go to Jimmy. He's in Maryland. Jimmy. Actually, you know, let's go to our old friend Emily in San Diego instead. Emily, there are a lot of things I'm willing to hear. No interest in talking about body clocks tonight, so I hope that's not what you have for us.
2: Oh, no. The only body clock I'm talking about is mine because I've been working a while. But so I got to listen to the game on the radio on Westwood One. And
0: shout
2: I want
0: to Ryan Ratke. Ryan Ratke all over it.
2: Well, what I want to make a point of is that from not watching the game but listening to the game, it sounded to me like the 49ers just ran the game. They ran the ball. They didn't do any kind of magical tricks like the Rams were probably trying to do. And they played simple and good ball, and they won. The better team won, and there's no excuses. And it seems like I know there's betting and there's rankings and there's all that stuff, but until we see people play, we can't tell really what they can do. Do you agree with that?
0: Yeah, it's early. It's week one. We shouldn't overreact. I'm not trying to. Emily, appreciate the call from San Diego, but I'm not interested in excuse making either. Like, both those things can be true. You could say, this result doesn't mean the Rams are bad. We're certainly not saying that. Hope that nobody's taking that as what we're saying here. But also, that this result is not nothing. Apologies for the double negative. This is meaningful. These games count. You get to, as Dabo Swinney said to that reporter in South Carolina, my buddy Chapel Fowler, you get to count them up at the end. We'll count them all up. Well, this is one of the ones you're counting up. And it was a standalone setting, the world watching, 100,000 people, and you got smoked. That's what happened. Not interested in hearing about body clocks, not interested in hearing about excuses. That would be okay if... You can cite excuses if you're the Seahawks last night and you lose Sam Darnold 6 plays into the game. We'll certainly listen to those excuses. Sure. We all acknowledge that, but the LA Rams, body clocks, sleep schedules, travel? No. Hell no. In fact, read the story that they had this crazy plane that they took to Australia, where every player had a pod or a type of chair / pod where they could sleep, where they could lay their chair back and they could sleep on the plane. With travel accommodations being what they are, travel capabilities being what they are in 2026, that's the one thing we just don't want to hear. No interest in it. No patience for it. No. Just had the stats sent over our way here. As promised, from Hard Rock Stadium at Miami tonight, the number 7 ranked Miami Hurricanes. How did Miami not move up any spots after what they did to a Power 4 opponent on the road last week? Are you kidding? Really? Really? 7 still? What are we doing? Tonight, against the overmatched HBCU from Florida A&M, 77-7, Miami led this game 49-0 at halftime and 77-0 at the end of the third quarter. Darian Mensah, 14 of 15 passing, 252 yards, 3 touchdowns, no interceptions. He also had a couple of runs as well. Where's Malachi Toney's stat line? Oh, there it is. 4 catches, 96 yards, and a touchdown. It's not bad. Darian Mensah's stat line through 2 games this season. Let's have some fun with this, why don't we? He is 41 of 45. Passing, 8 touchdown passes, no picks. So, if you're keeping score at home, Darian Mensah, through 2 college football games this year, has twice as many touchdown passes as he has incompletions. 8 touchdown passes, 4 incompletions. Through 2 games. Miami, pretty good. 310-840-4910. More of your takes, more of your calls, welcome on Niners 27, Rams 7. Also, it's about time we start asking questions about how far is too far for NFL international ambitions. That's next on Westwood One Sports.
3: The 49ers made a global statement, beating the Rams in the NFL's first regular season game from Australia. Was Melbourne San Fran's first stop on a championship journey? Westwood One Sports.
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0: 49ers handing it to them tonight. But we need to have a conversation about NFL international games. Did anybody else feel that tonight's game, or technically this morning's game down under, lacked juice? It didn't come across on the TV broadcast. Like, they're playing for the first time ever in a cricket ground that apparently has been around since the 1850s. And it was kind of startling how far away the fans were from the field. Didn't seem like anybody had a great seat. 100,000 are there. It's 10:30 in the morning when the game kicked off in Australia. But ultimately, here is the question we're asking. How far is too far when it comes to international ambitions that the league clearly has? They have this agenda. They're not hiding it. They're not hiding the ball. They're telling us exactly how they feel. Our thought is this. The NFL needs to be careful with its international pursuits. If the travel gets crazy enough and the schedule gets long enough, teams might begin to treat these games like glorified friendlies. While we're not interested in giving the Rams an out or giving the Rams an excuse for body clock versus San Francisco being there for a long time, the Rams showing up 28 hours before kick, it is fair to ask, was LA doing this as a preventative measure or as a competitive measure for the games following tonight, even if it came at the expense of losing to a division rival? In other words, how much urgency did the Rams have tonight? They left Aaron Donald behind. They arrived 28 hours before kick. Not interested in talking about that as a way to diminish what San Francisco did, but certainly am interested in talking about it in terms of how teams feel about international travel. Like, that could have been part of the calculus. We're not risking Aaron Donald's health after him being out of the game for 2 years, playing on foreign soil, quite literally, playing in a place that's literally never hosted an NFL game. Who knows? That could have been part of the agreement with Aaron Donald. Aaron Donald said, bleep training camp. Maybe he said, no, not playing until... we'll play in 16 games for you stateside. We'll see you when you get back. Bring me back a souvenir. We're not going to mess our season up over one game. All those types of things. So, the question to ask, we're asking a ton of them right now. When the NFL expands the schedule to 18 games in the regular season. Right now we're at 17. That seems inevitable, by the way. More teams might choose to leave stars behind, or at least borderline injured players or veterans behind, if it feels as if that can help, that is more beneficial to their long-term pursuits than winning the one football game. And what you do when you expand your regular season, 18 games, or any amount of games, when you expand the regular season, you do water down the importance and the quality of each regular season game. That's just a fact. That's a fact of life here. The more regular season games you play, the less meaning, this is common sense, that each one has. And Roger Goodell was answering questions from L. Duncan of Netflix tonight, was asked about having a permanent, full-time team that play overseas, how close we are to that. She asked it in the context of Goodell's 4-year contract extension, whether or not that's something that happens during that window. He said, pretty much, no. What needs to happen first, this is Roger Goodell paraphrasing him, we need to get to 16 international games per year. Now, if you're doing the math in your head, oh, Roger Goodell is essentially saying, we need to expand to 18 games per team, add an extra bye week, and in exchange for giving teams an extra bye week, every team in the NFL will be required to play one international game a year. That's why you get to 16. 32 teams, 16 international games. And as a football viewing public, we need to decide if that's something we're cool with. Can the NFL play too many games overseas? Is there a tipping point for your domestic customer base? Because remember, not even 10 years ago, go back to 2018, the NFL played three international games that year. Three. That's it. In fact, they cited field conditions for why a couple of weeks before Rams Chiefs, a Monday night game. Remember that game that was 54-51 on Monday Night Football? And it was Patrick Mahomes' first year starting for the Chiefs, and the Rams made the Super Bowl that year, and we all kind of had that game circled. Conveniently, the league decided we're not playing that game in Mexico. We're going to play that game in L.A. because that's what the league valued. Hey, we're not going to give one of our best games we've had in years overseas. We want that played stateside. We want to give that to our fan bases. That's something that mattered to them. Don't know if that matters so much anymore. Three international games in 2018. 8 years later, the NFL is at nine international games this year. Roger Goodell's on record talking about getting to 16 a year. And you might be saying, well, Josh, what's the big deal? If it's only one game per team, they used to send the bad games overseas. Hey, we're going to give you the Jaguars before the Jaguars won 13 games as they did a year ago. You can have the Jags, right? Now they're getting 49ers Rams. Two Super Bowl contenders going head to head. And if you're a season ticket holder, a Rams season ticket holder, they lose the home game today. That blows. That's not. We don't get to see the Niners come in? What? That's one of our division rivals. We get to see them play here every year. That's no fun. That's not bueno. Like, think about cross-conference opponents. They're sending the Cowboys and Ravens to Brazil this year. In a normal cycle, those teams wouldn't play each other but every 4 years, which means the home team or each site is only visited once every 8 years. And you're going to give one of those games to Brazil, which means when's the next time that the designated home team is actually going to have a home team against that cross-conference opponent? Think about the local businesses that rely on the NFL on Sundays and the economic impact that we're looking at here. Is there a line where the NFL goes too far? Some viewed it as having a halftime show that was almost exclusively in Spanish with Bad Bunny. Just because, well, wait a minute. The reason you're doing this is not for the football fans. You're doing this to try to widen the pot, and you're taking us for granted. I like Bad Bunny, by the way. I like the halftime show, but that the league's telling you. We're doing this because we're trying to capture people that aren't football fans because we know we already got you. By definitionally taking them for granted. And they feel they can go as far as they like internationally because it's not going to cost them domestically. Or at least so they think. Are they right? Maybe they are. But it's at least something worth talking about and asking. One of the best games that we get in the NFL regular season, Rams 49ers, being sent overseas. Let's go to Scott. He's in Tennessee. 310-840-4910. Scott, what do you got on tonight?
1: Well, basically, talking about this international game and whether they're going to say that they had jet lag or body fatigue or whatever, it's not like they were flying commercial Delta between... aisle 32C. They were flying very, very comfortably. They were probably sleeping the whole time. So I just want to listen. Thanks.
0: No doubt. Thanks so much for the call. Yeah. Do want to see if we have any pictures of this plane.
2: Yeah, it was, so basically flew in like a all business class plane, but like international business class, which is basically first class. So they all had lay flats. They all had screens. They all had their own little space. Bathrooms nice as hell.
0: Yeah. Not interested in hearing that it was the travel, why they got drilled by 20 tonight. Close margin? Maybe we could listen to it. 20? Nope.
2: You got those zero gravity beds too. Like you're literally floating. You're floating inside a floating apparatus.
0: By the way, if you're new to the YouTube channel, we got thousands watching us on the YouTube channel. Like, want to get those likes up? Let's bump that up. Like the video. That helps us a great deal. You can watch us in addition to listening to us. Subscribe if you haven't already. Channel's growing quickly. Linnell, Denton, myself, Oliver, Will, we work hard to put this stuff together, our Pod Squad digital team. 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Because on this same channel, I will have an Instagram NFL reaction show, NFL Instagram, that launches 7 p.m. Eastern time leading into Sunday Night Football on Sundays. 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It's digital exclusive. 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Other than Jerry Jones, we don't normally hear from NFL owners all that often. They don't usually answer questions from reporters. But this week we heard from two of the other 31, and you'll hear what they had to say next.
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0: Graham.
1: Jonas Brothers performed better than any L.A. Ram tonight. Well, actually, Puka Nacua had a nice night. Other than him, though, we'll take Joe, who had a really nice halftime. This is the part where I'm going to pretend to know the names of the other Jonas Brothers. Can you name all three Jonases, didn't they?
2: Yeah, Joe, Nick, and Kevin.
1: Apologies. Sorry.
2: Yeah, Nick Jonas has a very successful singles career, and then Kevin plays the bass.
1: Puka Nacua, 74 yards off 5 catches tonight. I venture to say that Nick, Kevin, and Joe performed better than every other L.A. Ram tonight, just based on the halftime performance. By the way, does this mean we scratch them off, eliminate them from contention for the Super Bowl halftime show in Los Angeles Valentine's Day night? Are they out?
2: For being a headliner, yeah. I think it depends, you know, who is the main attraction and if there could be a potential crossover appeal with said main attraction and the Jonas Brothers. Given who some of our options that we've discussed are, I would say that's limited, so we can cross them off of the Super Bowl.
1: Darn. So this is still officially, air quote, predictions week, as the youngest in charge, Linnell Willingham, has dubbed it. So let's get our prediction down on paper so that, don't know if Linnell's up or even cares about this subject, but Oliver, feel free to chime in on this as well. D-Day, what is your official pick for who the headliner of the Super Bowl halftime show is going to be now that the Jonas Brothers are off the board following this game? And by the way, if you have reaction to Rams Niners tonight, this is the beauty of the show. We get to react to it in the moment. 310-840-4910. Does it change the way you view the NFC West? Do you want to make excuses for the Rams with body clocks and things? D-Day, what is your official pick for the halftime show of Super Bowl 61?
2: So I would like to make it known that I didn't think the Jonas Brothers would be the headliner. They were just in the conversation. They were the Cardinals to the NFC West. That's what the Jonas Brothers were to my suit. Like, they could technically do it, but they're not going to. I still have a feeling it's going to be Justin Bieber. That's taken a little bit of a hit because he did the World Cup, but I think the Biebs can do it all. So Bieber, Cello, World Cup, and Super Bowl all in a 365-day span. I'm in on Bieber.
1: It's a good pick. I'm locking in Post Malone. Post Malone's my pick, just because of crossover appeal. The same way when a Bruno Mars song comes on, regardless of how old the people are, generally you have folks nodding along. Like, the old folks are probably like, oh, this is the Police, right? Yeah, Grandma, it is. That's the Police. That's what it is. Oh, he's really good. I feel Post Malone has that crossover effect where he can throw a halftime show and he has countries in vogue right now. Like, you're not going to have a Morgan Wallen halftime show for reasons, but you can bring Morgan Wallen out to do that one hit they have for one song. And then we saw at the SNL 50, Morgan Wallen bring Nirvana together and do some Post Nirvana. So there's some things that you could put together there. And then he's just got a lot of really big pop hits that were number one songs that people know. So that's my pick. Post Malone. I think it's time. Oliver, let us know if you have a selection you'd like to put down on paper here.
3: I have one.
1: What do you got?
3: So I have what I'd want it to be and what I think it'll be.
1: Sure.
3: I really want it to be J. Cole, but that's not going to happen. I think it'll be Dua Lipa.
1: Okay. Dua Lipa's your pick, and you want it to be J. Cole.
3: Yeah, I just really want to see J. Cole perform. I think that'd be cool.
1: Okay. I like it. That would be fun. That's a different question, though, of who you want it to be. I don't know if you have an answer to that, D-Day, but I do. If you want the coolest possible option, get Oasis to perform the halftime show. reunited last
2: Oasis
1: year.
2: Oasis in 2026.
1: Oh
2: on
1: my
2: American
1: God!
2: Soil?
1: Those shows last year looked bananas, and getting them to perform the halftime show of the Super Bowl. Like, if you want to go post Let's Get Weird or, like, peak Let's Get Weird, you go Kanye just to see what happens.
2: I mean, Kanye would be the one, but I don't know what him and Jay-Z are up to these days. I don't know if they're on good terms.
1: Yeah. I don't know what would happen there either. So if you want peak interesting, it would be that. But just in terms of musical interest, I think that would be so cool if you got Oasis back together. And Oasis is performing halftime of the Super Bowl.
2: Wouldn't you want to wait though? So you tie in the international expansion. I think the first international Super Bowl is going to be London. So you just hope that they're still alive by the time you make it to London and then do it there. Because I think that crowd will care a lot more.
1: That might be the thinking with Taylor Swift. Note that none of us have picked Taylor Swift as our prediction. They announced a Nashville Super Bowl. I think that's the latest we get a Taylor Swift Super Bowl. It could happen before then. But then you have halftime of the Nashville Super Bowl that was just announced.
2: Is she still like tied like that to Nashville?
1: Yeah, she's a Tennessee girl.
2: Is she?
1: Yeah, they can claim her.
2: Wasn't she an Eagles fan before she started?
1: Yeah, we don't need to get into that though.
2: She made her come up in Nashville, but I don't know, like, what is the actual? Does she have an actual tie to Nashville, or is it just because she started country and they are country music?
1: Yes. 310-840-4910. Did you give an emotional pick?
2: I mean, Bieber kind of fits for both of mine.
1: Oh, okay.
2: And then Kanye to an extent. I mean, his concerts looked fine, but Kanye West with a live microphone is a terrifying thing
1: for
2: insurance purposes.
1: The entire world is watching. It's live. What's he going to say? 310-840-4910. Drunkle Sam writes in, save some money, get a good DJ. Shout out to Brick Ripsaw for saying, either no halftime show or Limp Bizkit. Good options. Let's go to Myron. He's in Dallas. Myron, let's talk ball. Myron, what do you got on the Niners taking the Rams behind the woodshed and taking care of business?
0: Well, that they definitely did for various reasons. Obviously, the trip there caused some problems.
1: No. We're not doing that. We're not making excuses for them.
0: Yes, we are.
1: No, we are not. Absolutely not.
0: Listen, let me tell you why.
1: Please.
0: If you look at that third quarter, that last drive where the Rams were going up ahead, you look over to the 49ers sideline, you see Myles Garrett over there gassed.
1: But whose fault is that?
0: That's McVay's fault.
1: Yeah, so I don't want to hear it. It's not the Niners' fault. We're not making excuses.
0: It's the Niners' fault. I'm not saying that the Niners played an excellent game. They had an excellent game plan. He made excellent adjustments when he started seeing that they were tired, moving Purdy out of the pocket. Everything the 49ers did was excellent. But here's the thing. McVay has lost, what, 8 or 9 of 11 games to Shanahan? So that's nothing new there. Now, as far as the Rams, I would tell the critics to pump the brakes. This is only the first game, right, of the season, right? If you think the Rams aren't going to be in it when it comes down to the playoffs, you don't know football, okay? So everyone

0: call. But the thing is, it's just, as long as we're not saying, oh, the Niners didn't deserve this, or the Niners didn't earn this because of body clocks, that's where you lose me. That's where you lose me. That's where we got no patience for that tonight. No, no, no, no, no, no, no. Body clocks. No, just not doing it. No, no, no, no, no, no. How about we go to Gary? He's in Detroit. Hi, Gary. What's your thought on, what's your takeaway? What have we learned about the NFC West now that we've watched the Seahawks, the Rams, and the Niners play in the last 24 to 26 hours?
1: Well, I haven't heard all your show tonight. I'll be honest about that. And I've been on before. But it's obvious now people know how to prepare for the game. I'm sure somebody's mentioned it. 49ers got out there a week in advance, okay. Got acclimated.
0: We've talked enough about body clocks. Can we talk about the game?
1: Have you?
0: Yeah, let's focus on the football piece, because again, I don't know about body clocks. I see a lot of people on social media that it seems that there are so many experts that have random Twitter accounts that know so much about body clocks and injuries and the Middle East and everything. We just got experts everywhere. How about we just talk about the football piece of it? And to me, I think San Francisco deserves all the credit, and we're not undercutting it at all by talking about rest, body clock, and the nonsense. That's my thought.
1: Okay, well, I agree with you. I mean, it's just they got out there. I just think it's the jet lag for the Rams. I think they'll be just fine this year. I think they're
0: going to. Okay, so you're not giving the Niners the credit. You're saying the only reason the Niners did this tonight is because the Rams were tired. That's what you're saying?
1: No, I'm saying the Niners prepared. They took it serious. Just like I'm from Detroit. Ben Johnson did not take
0: it. I know, but what you're insinuating is that the Rams didn't. You're saying if the Rams did, that this wouldn't have happened tonight. And you don't see how that's disrespecting the Niners or diminishing the Niners. That's my issue.
1: No, the Niners deserve to win. They took it serious. Ben
0: right.
1: Johnson didn't.
0: You're
1: take it
0: saying
1: serious.
0: That the only reason the Niners did it is because the Rams aren't taking it seriously. That's
1: right.
0: Disrespectful to the Niners.
1: No, it would have been a closer game. They would have never dominated them like that. No way.
0: Right. So that's, again, definitionally, you're taking away what the Niners did tonight, saying the only reason it happened is because the other team didn't take it as seriously, and that sucks. That logic, I just have no time for.
1: No, are they going to play a game? Are they going to play again this year?
0: Yes.
1: They're going to play again, right?
0: Mm-hmm.
1: Then you'll see. The next time they play again, whenever it is, 5 weeks, 8 weeks, whatever it is, you'll see.
0: I got you. Thank you, Gary. Appreciate the call. Let's go to Chance. He's in Alabama. Chance, where are you on this?
2: So, caller before last, he said he don't think anyone will call in and say the Rams won't make the playoffs. I won't go that far. I won't go that far. I'll say this. I don't think they're going to win the division, and I would not be shocked if they didn't make the playoffs. Here's why. I wish I would have recorded myself. I don't think I called into this show. I don't get why everyone is jumping on the Rams bandwagon. There is no guarantee Aaron Donald is going to be that dude. There's no guarantee that after he retired. And not everyone is Tom frickin' Brady.
0: Well, you
2: not
0: understand. Hold 1 second. You understand why people did this. Like, they had the MVP quarterback. They have the coach that everybody's trying to find some version of. They added the defensive player of the year in the league. And they added a star corner on top of that, and Aaron Donald's one of the greatest, and he returns. Like, I'm not invalidating the opinions you have, but you surely understand why people disagree with that assertion. Like, I'm not saying I disagree with you, but I understand the other side. I understand the argument.
2: People made it sound like this was, what was it, the 07 Patriots with Moss? People made it sound like that was that team. This is not that team. When you're knocking on the door of 40 as a quarterback and you're not named Brady, there is no guarantee you're going to be at the MVP level. And like I said, Darnold, there's no guarantee. I will not be shocked. I would give it a 40% chance the Rams do not make the playoffs. I don't think Stafford looks like the same guy. I know it's only one game, so maybe I should pump the brakes on that a little bit.
0: Should.
2: But man,

0: Let me actually add on what you're saying. Let me actually say I agree with a number of things, and there's some things you hadn't said that I'm with you. I didn't pick the Rams to win the Super Bowl. I didn't pick the Rams to go to the Super Bowl just because I don't believe in the idea of Super Bowl or bust teams in this league and in this sport. And Chance, it's good to hear from you from Bama. Here's a point I would add on that. Less about, well, how good Donald's going to be, and more, this offensive line was sketchy going into the year. And tonight they got bullied. I don't think that was because of body clocks. I think they got pushed around on the offensive line. And I think a lot of people want to poo-poo special teams. I'm not one of those people. I think Harrison Mevis and Ethan Evans being your specialist tandem might be the worst specialist tandem in the league. And in close games, where generally things are decided in this league, not tonight, but in general, that can cost you football games. And Matthew Stafford is 39. You know who wasn't much of a factor tonight? Davante Adams. Where was he? He turns 34 this year. So it's an aging, it's an older team, and I'm with you. It's not the Patriots of 20 years ago, and it was wrong to frame them that way. And we, on this show, Linnell Willingham and I, have actually been saying that for the better part of the last few weeks while everybody's gassed up these 49ers. We'll get to more of your calls, 310-840-4910. We have comments. We didn't get to it right then because we want to hear from you guys. We have comments from not one but two NFL owners this week. See, Jerry Jones is usually the only one we hear from on a regular basis. We don't really hear other owners take questions from reporters. Two of them did this week, had some interesting things to say. You'll hear that in addition to getting to your reaction to Rams, 49ers, 310-840-4910, next on Westwood One Sports Night.
1: 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Or will John Harbaugh put a halt to the hype by spoiling the Cowboys opener in his New York debut?
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0: That's what we're seeing a lot of. 310-840-4910. Before we hear from the new owners of the Seattle Seahawks and Carolina Panthers owner David Tepper, both of whom spoke this week. That's something you don't really get that often. In Tepper's case, he hasn't done media answering questions from reporters in a year and a half. Had some interesting things to say that you'll hear in just a little bit. Let's go to the phones right now, though. Let's go to Jim. He's in Boston. Jim, don't tell me we're going to make more excuses for the Rams tonight.
1: Not at all. I'm on your side with this, Josh. So there's a lot of Patriots fans are saying the same thing, that, oh, they weren't ready up to speed because they didn't play in the preseason. That's crap. We had so many deficiencies on the defensive end, the run game, guys dropping passes. That's not because they didn't play in the preseason. And same with the Rams. These guys are professionals. They train to be ready. So San Francisco deserves all the credit for winning this game. Plain and simple.
0: Boom. Couldn't. No notes. Perfect call. Agree with all of that. You know what could have helped the Rams is maybe playing some of your players in the preseason, something they never do. Yet we're going to make all the excuses possible for them because they get drilled tonight. It almost feels like, why are people doing this? Well, so many people staked their credibility, their opinion, or their football, their ball knowing to saying that the LA Rams were just going to walk over everybody. And thus, when they get smoked, there's some self-defense on their part. Oh, we need to defend ourselves for saying that the Rams were going to make this look easy. And body control or body clocks and travel and lack of preseason reps, whatever. Johnny's in Atlanta. Johnny, can we please talk about the Niners? It seems nobody wants to talk about the Niners. What say you?
2: I don't want to talk about the Niners neither. I want to talk about that head coach, Kyle Shanahan. It shows you why he's one of the best, and it's disappointing that he never win Coach of the Year. He had them boys out there ready to play. He wasn't even there for preseason. He was in a car accident. But the first game, it shows you who was the most dominant coach. Guess what? He didn't have the reigning MVP on this team. He didn't have the reigning defensive player of the team. He had somebody who got thrown away from the Tampa Bay Buccaneers. He had somebody who got bounced around the team from the Washington Redskins. He had a low-round quarterback, and he kicked butt with that. He had a linebacker coming off a torn ACL, and he showed you he can win with him. He said, you give me 11 players ready to play. And he showed you he can win with him. That's a coach right there. I don't care what nobody said. That's a coach. It's bittersweet because we should have won a Super Bowl with him. And I'm telling you, I'm hurt about that. But, hey, that's my take on it.
0: No doubt. I assume the we from Atlanta as you're talking about him being the OC for the 28-3 team in 2016. Appreciate the call, Johnny. As always, let's get to some of this sound real quickly. We heard from the three Kozlas, the new owners of the Seattle Seahawks, Vinod, Nehru, and Neil were the three that were on stage prior to the Seahawks beating the Patriots last night. Some interesting things were said. Let's get to the highlights. The Kozlas came from the 49ers organization. You know, the rivals of the Seahawks. They were minority stake owners there. So you might think part of their positioning, part of what they want to accomplish in their introductory press conference might be, we're all Seahawks people now. That's what we are. We own the Seahawks. Go Hawks. We're one of the 12s. We're one of you. And that's the message you want to send for anybody that might say, well, this is a secret agent? This is a sleeper agent that's coming from San Francisco? But then Vinod Kozla, the patriarch Kozla, said something even stranger when talking about his fandom and introduction to the NFL.
3: I also happened to come to this country in 76 when the Steelers were winning the Super Bowl. So actually, I was originally and still am a big Steelers fan also. A little known fact, but I still watch all the Steelers games too.
0: What are you doing? Little known fact, even though I was a minority stake owner in the Niners, and now I'm the majority owner of the Seahawks, little known fact, I'm still a Steelers fan. And then he couples that with, I still watch all of their games. Why? You literally own one of the 32 teams and the team that happened to just win the Super Bowl. Why are you saying at a podium that you're still a Steelers fan and you follow all their games? It's a weird thing to say out loud. It's just weird. Another thing that's weird, this is a press conference. Now, I'm sure there are other people that are fans or, you know, work for the team that are in this press conference as well with the new ownership. Has to be. Because D-Day, you've been to a lot of press conferences. What you seldom hear at press conferences, applause. But because you want to know how popular the old Seahawk throwback uniforms are, like with the lighter shade of blue and the green, and we see those throwbacks all over the place. If you're watching on X, if you're watching on YouTube, you see the throwbacks that are the whites that have the green, the silver helmets, the old 90s look. How popular are they? A question was asked to the new ownership group about whether or not those throwbacks would be coming back. And this is how the younger Kozla, Neil, answered the question with an interesting response that followed.
4: Yeah, that's when I can... We will bring those back for 2027, the white throwbacks.
0: Applause at a press. Oh yes, oh yes, we got, oh my god, the white jerseys, they're back, thank the Lord. Ah, we need to, I was objectively journalistic for most of this presser, but no, I can't contain myself because of how sick those unis are.
5: You notice the pause there. Everyone's kind of looking around like, should we clap? Are we clapping?
0: Dude, oh,
5: we're clapping. We're clapping.
0: We're clapping. It's what we're doing. That's what's great. Those jerseys, they bump. Before we get to Carolina Panthers owner David Tepper, let's go to Jerry. He's in Chicago. Jerry, your reaction to Rams Niners.
6: Can you hear me?
0: Yes.
6: Hey, everybody's giving excuses. I'm not here to make excuses. I'm here to just say, a healthy 49ers team with Bosa and Warner and CMC, now they've got Mike Evans, that is one of the best teams in the NFL. I'm not surprised they beat the Rams after looking at that Niners team. That's an easy W for the Niners.
0: See? There he goes. I think that's fair. We did the thought exercise where we said, imagine if the Niners never had Fred Warner play for them. That Fred Warner played somewhere else, and Nick Bosa played somewhere else, and George Kittle played somewhere else, and the Niners added all those players via trade or free agency. How much differently are the Niners being talked about if they add those players that way versus they're returning via coming off an injury? Odds are they're... The Niners are talked about the same way the Rams are, adding who they did. Because without Bosa, without Warner, they won 12 games. They had more injuries than anyone in the NFL. So those players back in the fold on a 12-win team, plus Mike Evans, yeah. It shouldn't be all that surprising that they won the game. It is surprising they won by 20. Don't think anybody would refute that point. Getting to the Panthers owner, David Tepper. He was asked about his faith in Bryce Young. Remember, this year, Bryce Young, CJ Stroud, both eligible for contract extensions, neither getting contract extensions. Fifth year option picked up for Bryce, They made a playoff game last year. They won the NFC South at 8-9, backed their way in. So this was a noteworthy exchange out in Charlotte earlier in the week.
7: Listen, when you drafted Rice, you said he's a guy that can bring multiple Super Bowls here to Carolina. Do you still feel that way? And if so, why?
8: You know what? I think he has a lot of talent. And with the right weapons in the right situation, yeah.
0: The audio doesn't do it complete service, D-Day. It should be noted that when he was starting to answer his question, David Tepper had his full hand on his forehead. Visually, oh man, really, you're going to ask me this? But this might be the most noteworthy thing that David Tepper said. He was talking about expectations for the Panthers this year after being the NFC South champs. And he had an interesting omission in the midst of his answer.
8: You know, I believe in a winning season this year. Listen, nothing's easy in this NFL. Seriously, it's not. But I believe we have everything here to win this year. And I believe we'll have everything to win in the future, too. And I do think we're on the right track. And I do think we have very good people here in Dan and Dave and Brandt. So I think we have a good, you know, good head team, good management team over in that side of the building. I trust them. I don't feel the need to be around as much here because I trust them so much. And I'm optimistic. I'm realistic, though. Okay. But I'm optimistic.
0: The Panthers haven't had a winning season since 2017, so close to a decade. But the part that Panther fans probably hear as music to their ears, I'm not around as often. Translation, I'm not micromanaging as much because I trust Dan Morgan, the GM, the assistant GM, Brant Tillis, and the head coach, Dave Canales, which was not the story earlier this decade where the Panthers had three head coaches in 3 years and constantly churn things, D-Day.
5: Well, what was the third person there? What do you mean, Panthers fans? You mean you guys? And you should be thrilled. You're back. You got none of the staying away. It was his meddling that caused you to fall off of the bandwagon. You are now officially back.
0: Yeah. Saints win the NFC South.
5: You can still be a Panthers fan and pick somebody else. I don't think the Commanders are winning the NFC East. I'm still a fan. You're back. Chat, is Josh back on the Panthers?
0: Chat, he's a Panthers fan. Is Josh a Panther fan? Chat, Westwood One Sports Night on YouTube. Get in there. It's time, D-Day. I've spent way too much time researching these picks that I'm about to hand out. Because you know why? 2-3 is unacceptable. 2-3 is unacceptable with the picks we gave out last week. We're 4-4 on the start of the college football season. I got 7 on the card, D-Day. I got 7 games I'm betting with my own money. Graham's Gambling, College Bets, next.

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0: 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Here's Josh Graham.
1: We'll circle back to Rams Niners in just a bit, but we need to hand out some winners. College football bets went 2-3 last week. Unacceptable. 4-4 through weeks 0 and week 1. There is one bet, full disclosure, that Oliver, who's taking your phone call, said, I should have my betting license or my betting apps taken away for handing it out on this show. A bet that I am handing out. So it's actually the first bet we're going to hand out. Let's get to it. It's time for Graham's Gambling.
0: It's time for Graham's Gambling. Let's make some money.
1: 7 picks on the card. And we start in Chestnut Hill. Friday night. Boston College. Rutgers. We're laying 2.5 points first half with Boston College. Why? It's the red bandana game, 25-year anniversary of 9/11. Special threads. If you don't know, the red bandana game is where they pay honor each year to Wells Crowther, a former BC athlete who saved a ton of lives on 9/11. And unfortunately lost his life as a result. This game has proven to be magic for BC. In the last 10 years, or since 2017, Boston College is 4-1 straight up in games where the point spread is smaller than 5.5 points, smaller than 6 points. So when you're not facing number one Clemson or Notre Dame, which they have done in this setting, heck, they played Florida State as a 27.5 point underdog and only lost the game by 2 a few years ago. Spread smaller than 5.5 points, or 5.5 points or smaller, 4-1 straight up, 3-2 against the spread, and we say that they're going to get the win, but we're just interested in the first half. Why? Because we don't want to watch the full game, BC and Rutgers. Think they're going to come out with a lot of emotion and think that BC, facing a team that lost at home to UMass and got their ass kicked by UMass, they're going to be winning by at least a field goal at halftime. BC, that is our first bet of 7. Up next, Border War, Kansas, Missouri. We like the home team. General principle, rivalry game, plus 5.5 points. You're giving me you don't just walk into David Booth Stadium and come out with a win, especially given how much is new on Missouri's roster and Kansas having an upgrade at coordinator Andy Kotelnicki. Come on down. Welcome back to Lawrence, Kansas, plus 5.5 against the Missouri Tigers. 2 games for Friday night. 5 games on the card for Saturday's action. 2 in the noon window. General principle, if you spend the entire offseason calling a top 10 team a fraud, as we have with Texas A&M, losing 3 NFL offensive linemen to the draft, losing a first-round receiver in Casey Concepcion, losing your coordinator in Colin Klein, we absolutely, positively must take Kenny Dillingham plus 2 touchdowns plus going into Kyle Field, going into a hostile environment facing the 12th man. Arizona State actually has done okay on the road. Think they're going to be okay with the environment. Think they keep that one close. Arizona State plus 14.5 points. This one's personal. East Carolina, App State, Greenville, America, my alma mater. These are the two coaching staffs I have the most relationships with. Actually, more relationships at App State than my alma mater at ECU. Don't love the fact that this line has moved close to 5 points since watching East Carolina get drilled by Alabama last week. We're not going to overreact in that sense and play aside. Instead, like Blake Harrell's defense, they got Alabama in a lot of third and longs. App State, they've had the win games via their defense in Dow Loggins' first year a year ago. Under 56.5. That's a ton of points in Greenville. Under 56.5, App State ECU. Love what we got in the evening session. Memphis, +8.5 against Boise State. But Josh, Boise State almost beat Oregon at Autzen Stadium. What if that's just the result of Oregon starting their season slow? Number two, what if Boise State emptied out the bucket, and this is the type of loss that costs them twice? And number three, Memphis already has a road win this year. A couple weeks ago, they went to UNLV and beat Dan Mullen. Charles Huff, he is a winner, and Memphis has a lot of talent. It's why they're the favorites to win their league. Memphis +8.5 could upset Boise State on the blue turf. Georgia Tech, Tennessee, a pick I love and you're going to hate. Jackets, +12.5. Why? Overreaction City yet again. Tennessee, who did they play last week? Furman? The Dens? FCS? Your true freshman quarterback starting his first ever game looking great. That's all good and well. Now you get your first FBS opponent. And not only that, it's a Power 4 opponent. And not only that, it's on the road at Bobby Dodd Stadium at night. Think that's going to present its problems. 12.5 points. This line's moved quite a bit. A lot of overreactions we're seeing across college football. Georgia Tech should have beaten Colorado at the last minute, and they lost. Their field goal was blocked at the end. Georgia Tech, watch out for them. Also, Brent Key is terrific against top 25 opponents. Brent Key has a terrific record against the spread, a winning record when facing ranked opponents. Think that continues in this game as well. Got to find that specific number. Lastly, we're looking at the game of the weekend. Texas, Ohio State. Texas is a 1.5 point favorite against the number one team in the country. You might say, given that Ohio State beat Texas last year, that's disrespectful. You're really going to lay a point with Texas? They never win these games. Ohio State, they're used to winning in these spots. In the last 10 seasons, there have been 5 instances where the number one ranked team is an underdog. In all 5 of those instances, the number one team lost. And in 4 of the 5 instances, that loss was by double digits, by at least 2 touchdowns, those games not being all that close. Texas gets their first win against an AP number one team since 2008. Texas, unlike a year ago facing Ohio State, they got dudes that have played in big spots. Ohio State, you lost 4 defensive players to the draft, or just in the first round, top 15 picks. That's going to be hard to replace, especially going up against Arch Manning and Cam Coleman, who's a great addition, and Hollywood Smothers in the backfield for the Texas Longhorns. So we are on Texas -1.5 points. So in review, 7 picks for the college slate. We love it. We've got Boston College -2.5 first half against Rutgers. Kansas +5.5 against Missouri in the Border War. Arizona State +2 touchdowns against A&M. App State ECU under 56.5. Memphis +8.5 against Boise State. Georgia Tech +12.5 against Tennessee. And Texas -1.5 against the Buckeyes. That is what we're doing. Let's figure it out. Let's make some money. Aha! That's what we got. Denton Day, are you with me?
2: I'm with you on the Texas play. I've been kind of on Texas this week, which I didn't think I was going to be at the start of just the season itself, but I was not as impressed with Ohio State against Ball State as I thought I would. Now, that's an oxymoron because, like, what are you going to learn from Ohio State against Ball State if you're trying to dive too deep into it? you're just doing too much. But I don't know. I thought their defense looked a step slower than they needed to. And if you're looking a step slow against Ball State, with respect, you're going to look very slow against Texas. And I don't know how they're going to be able to cover the two-headed monster receiver that Texas has. As long as Arch Manning has an inkling of time, I think his guys are going to get open. And that's a very, very dangerous thing.
1: Oliver, did I sell you on Boston College? Do I get to still keep my betting apps? A short answer, yes, I'll take it. I'll take it. If you haven't already, seeing a ton of new people who are watching us in addition to listening to us on YouTube, Westwood One Sports Night, make sure you're subscribed to the YouTube channel. Like the video. That helps us a great deal as well. And make sure you're watching Sunday night, promoting this show all across our network. I have a new NFL reaction show that is not on the radio. It's going to be digital only. It's going to be on this feed. It's going to be on X. Means we could do a lot of fun things. Probably means we can curse. Don't know if we will, but we might. I don't know. Find out. NFL. Yeah, that's it. Selling it. NFL Instagram. Sunday, 7 o'clock Eastern time, leading into our Sunday night football coverage. We're recapping the afternoon games instantly. NFL Instagram, 7 p.m. on Sunday evening. So make sure you're tuned in to that. 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Who is the bigger story tonight? Is it the Rams or is it the Niners? We discuss next on Westwood One Sports Night.
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0: 7, Rams 7, 310-840-4910 if you want in. That's because 20 minutes from now, Dave Clawson will be our guest. Dave Clawson, ESPN, ACC Network, longtime college football head coach, but most notably, at least for today's purposes, he was the head coach in New York City of Fordham football in 2001, 25 years ago. The terrorist attacks at the World Trade Center, 9/11, 25 years ago. And Dave Clawson will share his memories with us in just a little bit. Getting to Niners-Rams, Sean McVay said the Niners out-prepared us, outplayed us in every facet. Wasn't making any excuses. Kyle Shanahan was asked about the differences in travel time when the Rams arrived versus when the Niners arrived and how that might have impacted the game. And here's what Kyle Shanahan had to say tonight, or technically this morning in Melbourne, Australia.
1: I mean, the game worked. Win or lose, I knew everyone was going to make a big deal about that for either team. You never know how much that factors into it. You just try to do the best to prepare for 3.5 hours. I like how we prepared. But more importantly, I liked how we played.
0: Well said. With him on that. Not trying to make excuses. Not interested in hearing excuses. This game, the reaction, we're right to say this, right, D-Day? The reaction all day Friday is going to be the Rams. It's not going to be the Niners. Correct?
2: Well, I mean, as it should. Are you stunned by that?
0: I'm not. I think it's going to be about the Rams, but I think it's mostly going to be about body clocks and travel that people were talking about, not the actual football. Not concerned.
2: I think you're overestimating the amount of body clock talk that we're going to get over the next 18 hours. I think that's like a social media corner that you might have trapped yourself in the algorithm of.
0: Do you think Kyle Shanahan's trapped in that corner? Because he just said, I knew that was going to be overblown regardless of what happens in the result. So clearly that got to him too.
2: Wait, so now you're a fan of it? You said you don't like this talk, but you said what the coach is saying, so it justifies it.
0: I'm refuting the fact that this is not going to be the talking point on Friday.
2: I don't think that's going to be the talking point. I think they're going to talk about how the defense got absolutely shredded.
0: That's what they should say.
2: That Myles Garrett got shredded.
0: But what I think's going to happen is, the Rams, they punted this game. That's why they showed up 28 hours before. They're interested in the rest of the season. They didn't even bring Aaron Donald. That's why the run defense was so bad. But I think you're right. I think it is. We should be talking about the 49ers running for, 174 on 30 carries. That's what we should be talking about. I'm not disagreeing with you. You're right. But I know when I wake up tomorrow, or when I wake up later today, and I open up the old Bird app, or the app formerly known as the Bird, what I'm going to see is going to make me upset.
3: Get that garbage out of here!
2: Has there ever been a day where you've opened that app and not gotten upset and not gotten in a worse mood?
0: No, you just got to understand what the old Bird app is for.
2: Well, I would take your advice on this then. Just understand what the old Bird app is for.
0: Right. But you're saying that's not going to be the prevailing storyline. It's going to be the Rams being bad and overrated, not making excuses for the Rams in order to justify all the takes that they had throughout the offseason.
2: No. I don't think people might make excuses. I think the Rams did not take this seriously. I think they thought they were going to walk in there and read their own press clippings. I think they walked in there and thought they were just going to ragdoll the 49ers, and they got punched in the mouth and they didn't know how to respond to it. I think there's a lot of different angles that people are going to be talking about that is actual football. We've been so starved for football that I do think you are I think you're underestimating the amount that people actually want to talk X's and O's stuff.
0: I hope you're right. But here's the argument against that. The entire offseason for the San Francisco 49ers. everything being not about football. That's the stuff, unfortunately, people gravitate to towards. I think you underestimate how little people like talking ball, talking X's and O's. College football, they'd rather talk about court cases and empty threats.
2: I think we're being forced to talk court cases.
0: No, I don't think we have to. I really don't. Like, I don't think that's what the listener wants. I think there are a handful of people that make this the thing that we're having to talk about, and I don't think that that's what people... I'm not undermining the newsworthiness of it. That's not what I'm saying. What I'm saying is I don't think that's what the casual viewer and listener really wants. I think the casual viewer and listener wants the ball talk. What they probably don't want is Dejan Love. What they probably don't want is Jed York or Kyle Shanahan in a car accident or electric substations and...
2: Well, I don't know. The Jed York thing is pretty hilarious.
0: Dejan
2: $140. My man thought he had to come up.
0: Did you see Dejan Love was actually in Niners gear when he got taken out of his car today?
2: It's DMZ. Unreal committing to the bit. I mean, to the point where it honestly needs to be celebrated.
0: Also, every picture and video of him, either he's wearing a helmet or he has the headband on. We found out why. In the headshot, we found out why Dejan Love was wearing it.
2: Yeah, first of all, bald is beautiful. Like, just accept it.
0: Well, he's second not all, accepting it.
2: He better start doing some push-ups in there. I mean, at the rate that they're currently going, the 49ers are going to need him. Their options are him or Brandon Ayuk at this point. They might need one of those two guys.
0: Body bag game a little bit today. A lot of injuries all over the place. Dribbling going down, that was a bummer. That was a tough one. A.J. Brown, we learned from last night, going to be out 3 to 6 weeks. You know, rather than just talk about the overreaction that seems inevitable from 49ers, Rams, let's talk about the overreaction that seems inevitable as well, because we've already seen it from Patriots, Seahawks. You can't defend Drake May's performance from last night, but you can defend Drake May. You can defend his team. Like, you could separate these things. This is something I was taught when I was very young. What I was taught... I have a slight echo that just appeared just a second ago. If you guys did something there. Don't quite know what that is. Now it's gone. What I was taught when I was very early in the business. Don't criticize. Don't make it personal. Don't say that somebody is bad. Say that they played badly. Don't say that somebody is a liar. Say that they might have lied in this instance and then provide the evidence. See what we're saying here? When it comes to Drake May, you could say that he played badly, but to say Drake May is bad, that's where we draw the line. And the reactions we've seen over the last 24 hours, it's been over the top. And again, if you're talking about his performance, it's more than fair. It was the worst game he's had as a pro. And Drake May, a lot like Sean McVay tonight, he wasn't charitable to himself afterwards, wasn't making excuses. Here was Drake May at the podium following the three interceptions in the fourth quarter and losing a game that you led by 10 when the other quarterback went down in the first quarter.
4: It was something where we had a certain protection on, we were cutting and, was trying to, get rid of it and, realize we're, Mac was in back there in the back and didn't put enough on it, to get it out. And it was just unacceptable. We had a chance to send it to overtime at the worst. And the only thing you could do was turn the ball over. And that's what I did.
0: That's what he did. He was talking about the third pick specifically on that clip. Again, the analysis, it goes too far when all of a sudden Drake May, we have to pretend he isn't any good. Oh, it was all the schedule that the Patriots had, despite him being a vote away from winning the MVP award. Fraud! And it's not a surprise, kind of like what we're going to get from Rams-Niners. If you're in a standalone primetime slot, this is what happens.

0: game in Denver. He had a rushing touchdown in it, though. And he called his own number to get the key first down to put the game away. Four touchdowns, just two picks in the other two playoff games. Sure, last night was bad. There's no defending that. But do you want to know the list of opponents that Drake has had multiple interceptions against over the last 1 year in one game? Seattle. That's it. So, crazy idea. How about the reaction we have to these games is giving credit to the team that wins rather than overreacting to the team that loses? Give credit to Mike McDonald. Give more credit to him than blame for Drake May, especially since he lost A.J. Brown and Romeo Doubs was a disaster in this game. So that's the defense for Drake May. If you're defending the Patriots as a whole, you'd much rather be in the position the Patriots are in right now than Seattle. The Seahawks, they might be without their starting quarterback for an extended stretch. At least 1 week, we'll see how long he is out. The Patriots, they have a healthy franchise QB. They still get to play the Dolphins and the Jets a combined four times. The Seahawks are in a division that features the Rams and the 49ers. The Rams, who are good, despite what we saw tonight, the Niners are better than what people thought they were going to be. That's going to be an all-out war, where all three of those teams won at least 12 games last year, and that's probably what we're looking at again. So you'd probably, even though the Seahawks won the game, much rather be Seattle than would want to be, or pardon, be New England, then you'd want to be Seattle. As is often the case, especially in September, the reactions we see are often overreactions, so remember that as we proceed through week one. There is, honestly, no person I wanted to have on more to reflect upon the 25-year anniversary of 9/11 than Dave Clawson. It's crazy to think, was having this conversation with someone last night, that every college football player that plays this weekend, pretty much without exception, was not alive when 9/11 happened. That if you're under the age of 30 years old, you might not have any memory of it whatsoever. Dave Clawson had a former player and his sister in one of the towers that day. He was the head coach of Fordham in New York City at the time, before going on to be an ACC head coach at Wake Forest for 11 years or so. Now works for ESPN and the ACC Network. To share his memories of what it was like to be a head football coach in New York City during 9/11, Dave Clawson joins us next on Westwood One Sports Night.
1: The 49ers made a global statement, beating the Rams in the NFL's first regular season game from Australia. Was Melbourne San Fran's first stop on a championship journey? Westwood One Sports.
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0: for a very long time. 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

0: One Sports Night. Here's Josh Graham.
1: While Rams 49ers is obviously top of mind at the moment, tonight, Friday, marks the 25-year anniversary of 9/11. And in the wake of the terrorist attacks on that day, two words were seared in the memories of the American psyche: never forget. And in order to best do that and remember what happened that day, we welcome ESPN college football analyst Dave Clawson to the program. Prior to joining ESPN, Dave was a collegiate head coach for 24 seasons. Most notably, he spent 11 of them at Wake Forest in the ACC. But 25 years ago, he was the head coach of the Fordham Rams in New York City. Before getting to the September 11th piece of this, coach, let's start here. Very few people think of college football when they think of New York City. So what was it like being a college football coach in the Big Apple?
2: I loved it. Fordham is such a neat school. There's such a tradition there. And, you know, similar with some of the Ivy Leagues, you know, Fordham used to play big time football. I think they played in like the Rose Bowl. They played in the Sugar Bowl. Vince Lombardi played there. They had the seven blocks of granite. And at the, you know, in the 30s and the 40s, New York City, NYU, Fordham, Columbia, you know, in some ways was the center of college football. I think Fordham played in one of the first ever televised games. And so it was really cool to work at a school that had the history. My office was in the Lombardi Center. And it was a time where the David Moranis book, When Pride Still Mattered, just came out. And in the book, after his funeral, Marie Lombardi said, all Vince ever wanted in life was to be the head coach at Fordham, or something like that was his career aspiration. And I always viewed it as a privilege that I got to be the head coach at where Vince Lombardi wanted to be the head coach. So I loved it there, and my kids were born there. And, you know, New York has always been a special place for me.
1: Fordham, as you mentioned, not the only college football team that calls New York home. You mentioned Columbia. And strangely enough, the Lions were supposed to be your team's opponent on September the 15th, 2001. 4 days prior to that was Tuesday morning, September the 11th. In the midst of your season and the tunnel vision that exists as a coach, what do you remember about the very start of that day?
2: Well, it started out like any typical Tuesday. You know, we got in there early and started watching film and breaking down their blitzes or third downs or whatever we typically did on a Tuesday. And then we kind of got word that something happened in New York. And we all of a sudden started turning on our TVs. And when they had the picture of the first tower that was hit and the smoke was coming out of it, all of a sudden you saw the second plane hit the second building. And immediately, you know, I thought about my sister because she worked in the second building. And so the second that hit, I just froze up. And oh my God, I hope my sister's okay. And I think when the second plane hit, people realized that, you know, when the first tower was hit, people thought it might just be a pilot error or some type of mistake. And then they realized that, you know, we were under attack.
1: How did you get in touch with Kathy, your sister, and what was those hours like until you were able to speak with her?
2: So I immediately went to my office. I shut the door, and on my cell phone, I had her cell phone on speed dial. And in my work phone, I had her work phone on speed dial. And I literally, for just like an hour, went speed dial, speed dial, speed dial, speed dial, speed dial, speed dial, hoping at some point a call would go through and she would pick up. And it was a good 3 or 4 hours. My youngest sister, Kristen, who was a student at Virginia Tech, somehow her phone call was able to get through. And she called us about, it might have been 3 or 4 hours later, and said, Kathy's alive. And it was one of those miracle stories that my sister's commuter train was 10 minutes late that day. She saw the first plane hit the first building and, you know, had the wherewithal and the sense, and she got one of the last trains out of Ground Zero. And so we found out about 3 or 4 hours later she was alive, but unfortunately, just about everybody she worked with died when the second tower collapsed.
1: Dave Clawson's with us reflecting on 9/11, his time as Fordham's head coach 25 years ago in New York City. Especially at that time, when you are the head football coach at a school, you also assume the role of being a father figure, of being a guardian for some, and you have an entire locker room of players that are looking to you for answers. Social media doesn't exist at this point. So how are all the players in the building? How are you handling it within the week of you assumed was going to be preparing for a game, and then this disrupts so much?
2: Well, we had the coaches immediately reach out to the players and start figuring out, okay, who has friends, who has family that works in the financial district. And a lot of our players were scared to come out of their dorm rooms because they thought New York City was under attack. Like, they literally thought that somebody may, you know, drop a bomb or do something on the Fordham campus. And then we started hearing word of mouth, you know, their teammates and guys that they knew that worked in the second tower and or the first tower. And then, you know, we started hearing about Nick Brandimardi, that, you know, and I hate to get these stories wrong, but, you know, I think at some point he made a phone call and said he was getting out of there and he'd be okay. And then he was never heard from again. And then, you know, after, you know, the two planes hit the two trade centers and the one plane hit the Pentagon and the one went down in Shanksville, Pennsylvania, you know, we started really assessing the risks, like who are we in danger of losing? And then our players came over and I was a, I don't know, 34-year-old head coach in my third season as a head coach. And there's no manual how to handle that. And so, you know, hey guys, this is what we know, that, you know, it's a terrorist attack. Does anyone have family? Are they okay? And, you know, there were players that were from Brooklyn and Queens whose parents, when this happened, literally walked across the Brooklyn Bridge to get safe. But then right away, you know, we started talking about Nick and hearing about Nick. And like, you feel so guilty because like everyone felt like we need to do something. Like literally, do we need to go down to ground zero and help pull out the rubble to try to find him or try to save him? And it's just this incredible feeling of guilt and helplessness that somebody that you care about, you know, might be stuck under rubble and there was really nothing you could do. And so we told the players, you know, the whole message from people was, you know, live your life normal. And so we said, guys, we're going to do a walkthrough and a practice inside. It is not mandatory. It's optional. If you don't want to do it, you don't have to do it. And there's no consequence. But if players wanted a distraction and they wanted to get their mind off that, we also wanted to provide that for them. And we just kind of had a very lighthearted, kind of easy practice that we were just going through things. Because at that point, nobody canceled their games. And then the next day, a lot of teams canceled their games. And Fordham, Columbia was the last game that got canceled. And part of it was just President Bush told the country, live your lives as normal. And we kind of thought as a statement of New York strength and solidarity, New York City, we were going to play this football game. And then as time went on, it became overwhelmingly evident that that would be very insensitive to do that. And both schools decided to cancel the game.
1: Dave Clawson's with us here. Full disclosure, got to know you pretty well when you were the head coach at Wake Forest. And I got to know the stories that you're telling because every year you'd have a press conference as the head coach, a week of a game on 9/11, the week of 9/11, and you'd share a story about Nick. And I'd always remember in those stories, you'd make sure kind of like what we led with, 9/11, we want to make sure to never forget, never forget. So with this platform here, what would you like us to know about Nick? That was his first college job working in the World Trade Center after graduating. Like you said, many of the guys on the team were teammates with him after the fact. What would you like us to know about him?
2: I mean, Nick was one of one. You know, he's one of those people that, you know, guys wanted to be like him and girls wanted to be with him. He just had one of these magnetic personalities. Everybody who associated with him loved him. And he was just, it's hard to put in the words, but I'll just give an example. Like he, my first year as the head coach, we were 0-11. And, you know, the next year, Nick came back and he was going to start at fullback for us. And he was a senior and he had waited his whole life to finally play. And he won the starting fullback job. And then he had a concussion and was told he couldn't play anymore. So he joined our coaching staff. And one of the agreements, he said, "Coach, like, I really like your leadership style. I like the way you lead. I will be an assistant coach, but only if you and I get to have coffee every Wednesday for 20 minutes or half an hour." And so every Wednesday, the two of us would have coffee and just talk leadership and talk about the team and talk about life. And the next year we were 3-8. And then we had this scrimmage right before the season started. We invited all the alumni back. And again, granted, our first 2 years there, we were 0-11, 3-8. So not a lot of alums came back. But Nick came back and he watched the scrimmage. And when the scrimmage is over, you know, he waited for everybody to leave and he waited for me. And there's this alleyway at Fordham that goes between the practice field and the game field. And the two of us walked it together. And I just said, "Nick, I just can't tell you how much I appreciate you being here. And, you know, it's for you to come up from New York and be here for us. It means a lot to me." And he just goes, "Coach," he goes, "you know, I love you, don't you?" He goes, "I love you, Coach." And I'm like, "yeah, we're in the dark." And "yeah, Nick, I love you too." And, you know, that was the last words that I ever had with him. And I think that was the first player that ever told me he loved me, and probably the first player ever I told I loved him. And that memory of walking the alley with him is still something that resonates. And, you know, anytime I get together with Fordham people or anytime I'm around Fordham, it's hard not to think about Nick and how much he was loved and, you know, what a shining light he was in this world. And the fact that 25 years later, his high school is dedicating a statue to him, it tells you that he, you know, he had a positive impact on a lot of people. So, you know, not a day, I can't say I think about him every day. But I think about him a lot of days and always on 9/11.
1: West Deptford High School in New Jersey, as you mentioned, they will be right beyond the edge of their track. They will have a bronze eagle statue in honor of Nick Brandimardi that they'll debut on the 25th anniversary of 9/11 Friday night. Let's close with this. How does this week hit you when you consider, with almost no exceptions, Coach, every player who will be playing college football this weekend was not alive when 9/11 happened?
2: Yeah, I mean, every time we played this game, I would share with our players the story of what happened and, you know, losing somebody that I coached. And Nick Brandimardi would have done anything his senior year to have one more play. And, you know, it's always kind of the same lesson of, you know, don't take these things for granted. And I think the further that 9/11 gets in our, you know, collective memory, especially for young people who didn't experience it, you know, that's just, you know, an old guy speaking, you know, wisdom that probably falls on deaf ears. But, you know, it resonated with some people. And, you know, I used to use the line from Warren Zevon with the team, you know, enjoy every sandwich. And I think 9/11 is one of those days that for those of us that lived through it and are still alive today, it's you know, tell the people that are around you that you love them, you know, enjoy every sandwich and carpe diem.
1: Coach Clawson, the next time we do this, it'll be more fun talking football. I know you've got North Carolina and Bill Belichick this weekend. We look forward to watching you that on that, and we enjoy hearing you call football games. We'll even queue up some talking heads in your honor if that happens as well. Thank you so much for spending the time on this eve of 9/11.
2: Well, Josh, thanks again for having me on and giving me an opportunity to talk about my sister, Kathy, and somebody who was dearly loved, Nick Brandomarty, whose memory will never perish with those of us that were lucky enough to know him.
1: Thank you, Coach. Dave Clawson, kind enough to spend the time, and he is a tremendous example of somebody with deep-rooted emotional connection to 9/11. And obviously, there's so many people in and out of sports that have those ties, but it is strange. Saw a report earlier this week that says that close to half of high schools in America don't teach about 9/11. Don't know how you track those type of things. Don't know if I'm getting duped by the internet, but certainly know in the media side of things, it's a debate whether or not to show the footage of the planes crashing into the towers on television. Because you know what you're looking at when you see those clips. It's the instant deaths of so many, and then what those acts led to is many, many more, hundreds and hundreds and a few thousands deaths that happened in just the hours following it. How do we go about never forgetting 9/11? That's something to think about, and from a media perspective, like, are there things that you do to still stay in that space because you feel obligated to do it, because you were fortunate enough that it wasn't you, or might be fortunate enough that it wasn't somebody that you loved that was involved in this? Personally, I go to a few places. I listen to, because they have it online, they have it on YouTube, I listen to Howard Stern's full show from that morning, where you can hear the normalcy of him talking about, I don't know, looking down somebody's skirt or doing, you know, some of the childish things he talks about, and then how serious the tone changes and how scary it is in the moment. And you can see it, and it feels palpable. There is the red bandana story that Tom Rinaldi told for ESPN. This is close to 20 years ago, 2009, 8, might be off by a year or two. Tom Rinaldi, I remember I talked to him years later, and he gave me a copy of this book that I'm holding right now, The Red Bandana, A Life, A Choice, A Legacy, outlining Wells Crowther's heroic final hour, saving lives, wearing the red bandana, former Boston College lacrosse player. And I asked Tom, I'm like, oh, how many books do you have? He's like, this is the only one. Why? One of the great sports storytellers ever, Tom Rinaldi, wrote one book. It was on this subject, because that's how powerful the subject was. And I don't even think he voiced the video. The E60 video that you're going to see probably all over the place on the 25-year anniversary of 9/11. But he wrote it. He wrote the feature. He reported the feature. And the reaction was so strong that Boston College has a red bandana game every year, including on the 25-year anniversary of 9/11 against Rutgers, of all teams, in Chestnut Hill. So I rewatch that and I listen to Stern's broadcasts just because it puts you in that moment. And it is important that you never forget. Denton, were you old enough to have any remembrances of 9/11?
3: Yeah, dude.
1: Just checking.
3: Yeah. The plane flew into the Pentagon when I was in first grade, and I grew up around D.C. It was chaos.
1: Is there anything vividly that stands out from
3: that
1: day?
3: I was learning a password. It was one of our first days being able to use the computer in elementary school. So not that you had access to the internet, but I just remember that. And then all of a sudden, people are going out of school. Like, why is everybody leaving school? And no one could tell
1: that.
3: A six-year-old why people were leaving school.
1: So what I remember, I am a little older than you. My birthday is September the 12th. And I was turning 8 on September 11th. And my parents, they owned for a short period of time a few Quiznos Subs franchises. And in order to be a franchisee or a franchise owner, you had to go out to their headquarters in Colorado. So my mom did that, and she was out that way. And the plan was, I'm going to fly back on September the 12th. I'm going to fly back on your birthday, and we'll have a big birthday party that night, your 8th birthday party. She was going to fly back on the 12th. Obviously, September 11th happens. And I mean, me just being a kid, my mom calls, says, I'm not going to be able to make it in time for your birthday, but if you look underneath this drawer, there's a birthday present for you. And I just said, score. Didn't even ask why. Ah, great. Get the birthday gift. And my mom gets back home September the 15th. And what I learned later is, obviously planes were all grounded across the country. She essentially hitchhiked. All the cars were sold out at the car rental places. Everybody was driving at that point because she couldn't fly. She couldn't get a rental car, but then somebody else she met was going east. And she got like a hotel with this complete stranger that was just trying to get back to his family as well, and made it back on September 15th. So that's what I remember so much about it. It's just my mom not being there, postponing a birthday party and getting a gift a day early because my mom said that she wasn't going to be able to get back in time the next day. See, B-Dot's going to join us tomorrow. He joins us each week, most entertaining guest in sports talk. His birthday is on 9/11. So I'm sure he probably has interesting memories as well. He's a little older than I am. D-Day, what do we got to put this show to bed?
3: Not an easy transition from a heavy topic, but I want you to start thinking about sports players, personalities, etc., then you want to cameo in a television show. And I'll explain why that's important next.
0: Sunday Night Football. Cowboys. Giants. Can Dallas's revamped defense live up to the expectations? Or will John Harbaugh put a halt to the hype by spoiling the Cowboys opener in his New York debut?
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0: 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Here's Josh Graham.
1: Can I be honest for a minute? It wasn't until about halfway through the show today that I realized it wasn't Friday. Now, I know what you're thinking. Josh, you have an hour called Free For All Friday that you did not do tonight. But because of all the calls that we got related to the Rams and Niners, it's not something I had considered. Anybody else having that strange feeling where it's like, oh, we've watched NFL games Wednesday and Thursday night. We're ready for the weekend to be here. Wait a minute. It's not the weekend yet? Nope. Just me. Drake Toll, he's on the way. I was on the Drake Toll show this morning or yesterday morning. Had a great time there. I'm going to be on Bleck and Abdallah's program on Friday. Look forward to that. Make sure you tune in there. And subscribe to the YouTube channel, searching Westwood One Sports Night, because that's where, and apparently we had record viewership tonight. 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So it's a digital show, not on radio. Make sure you're looking out for that. Let's close out the show by putting it to bed with Denton Day.
2: So I know this is a little bit removed, but obviously you are aware the New York Knicks won a championship this year. It was a small story in 2026. Barely anyone covered it, right? But in the process of that, we kind of learned, and we kind of knew this about Jalen Brunson, is that Jalen Brunson loves Law and Order. And he really loves Mariska Hargitay. Is that how you say her name?
1: Yeah, she's hosting the Emmys.
2: She's hosting the Emmys. So she, in promotion for hosting the Emmys, is doing like all of these late night shows. We must have missed her. I don't know. But she's doing like all these late night shows.
1: Yeah, how do we get her on? That'd be great.
2: One of the Jimmys, I don't really know which one, but one of the Jimmys asked her, they said, hey, are the Knicks going to be in Law and Order, Law and Order SVU, whatever the show she's on? And she basically said yes. She didn't exactly say yes, but she basically said yes. That led me to think. I was like, what athlete cameos do you want to see in big-time television shows? This is an odd poll. I don't expect you to know this, but Armando Bacot and Bijan Robinson were each in the show Outer Banks when Outer Banks was super popular.
1: Set in North Carolina, and Armando Bacot is a friend.
2: It was the best thing he ever did. He capitalized off of that Final Four run, and he was on Outer Banks.
1: Armando Bacot, when I did local radio in North Carolina, there was a bit that became so popular that we did on the show surrounding Armando that he made T-shirts. There were T-shirts that referenced the bit on it. So, and there was a popular meme that when NIL became a thing, he actually offered to pay me an exorbitant amount of NIL to stop posting this meme that we did Armando Bacot. So he was in Outer Banks, yes. I did not know who was the other one that was in.
2: Bijan Robinson was in it, too. He's like an evil henchman. We're not going to escape. Like, how much was the exorbitant amount of money? And did you take it?
1: It was like $1,000.
2: Did you take it?
1: No. For the audience, principled.
2: I would have taken it. Stop posting a meme? Are you serious? I would have taken it. Are you kidding me?
1: I told him to give it to this certain charity. I asked if they gave it to that charity, I would have done it, but he didn't do it.
2: Oh. You know what? Let's post the meme again.
1: Make it happen. Jalen Brunson, hosting Saturday Night Live as well.
2: He is, yes. Maybe you sent me this, and it made me feel very old because I'm like, I don't know any of these musicians.
1: Oh, you don't know Cat's Eye?
2: What? No.
1: Cat's Eye is good. What? Oh, Cat's Eye is good. So
2: is that a person? Is that a band?
1: Jalen Brunson and Cat's Eye is the first one, and Cat's Eye, it's a group. It's a girl group.
2: Is it like a K-pop group, or...
1: No.
2: See, this is how lost I am. I don't
1: think
2: know
1: they're like. I think they're very L.A. Cat's Eye. Check it out.
2: Probably won't. But thanks.
1: Got some bangers. You know who knows all about Cat's Eye? Drake Toll and Addie Bates. And they're on the way. This has been Westwood One Sports Night.
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0: Rams 7, just as we all expected. 310-840-4910. We've seen the Seahawks. We've now seen the Rams and the 49ers. Who do you view as the favorites to win the NFC West? 310-840-4910 if you want in. The 49ers sent a loud message tonight. And here's what that message said. We're Super Bowl contenders. And it's time to start paying attention to us. Nobody had a worse offseason than San Francisco did. However, it's important to remember, none of it really had anything to do with football. Kyle Shanahan getting in a car accident, electric substation conspiracies, the Brandon Ayuk episodes, the owner getting arrested, heck, even the Deshaun Love controversy. Nobody was talking ball regarding this team. Meanwhile, their division rivals from LA got all the shine. Best offseason that anybody's had. Best offseason we've seen in modern history. LA bringing in the defensive player of the year, Myles Garrett, and trading for Trent McDuffie, and oh, the return of Aaron Donald, one of the all-time greats, even though he didn't make the trip to Australia. Despite winning 12 games last year and winning a playoff game while withstanding the most injuries in the league, nobody believed in the 49ers going into tonight. Tonight, the 49ers reminded the football world it wasn't just the Rams that made significant additions in the offseason. Future Hall of Famer Mike Evans, he had quite the debut. Six catches, including a touchdown catch tonight. But let's do a thought exercise here. This really is a critique, a criticism of the way we think about football and how we hype teams and what we do with storylines during the offseason. Imagine Fred Warner, Nick Bosa, and George Kittle never played for the San Francisco 49ers before tonight, but were still great all-pro players, which we've known them to be. And let's say San Francisco added those three players via trade or via free agency this offseason. How much differently are we talking about the San Francisco 49ers if that's the way that those players were added to the team? Odds are we're probably talking about them the same way that LA's been discussed. Whoa! Look at these additions that have been made. Now, why are we framing it that way? Because, of course, Fred Warner missed pretty much all of last year. And Nick Bosa. And San Francisco still won 12 games. So if those guys are healthy, and boy, did they look healthy tonight. And let's not forget, San Francisco won a playoff game without George Kittle, and he looked good, especially early on in the game. That's scary for San Francisco. The way that LA was talked about as being a scary type of team, that team might be the one out by the bay because you just added a future Hall of Famer at receiver in addition to getting all-pro caliber players returning to your lineup in Fred Warner, Nick Bosa, and George Kittle. The Niners should be viewed as the favorites to win the NFC West. They begin the season with a head-to-head win against the Rams. Also, according to Warren Sharp's projections going into the year, the Niners have the seventh easiest schedule in the league. The Rams have the sixth most difficult. And this isn't based on last year's records. This is based on things like sleep disparity and Vegas odds, because they tend to know what they're doing over there. Even though the Seahawks are 1-0 as well, they're without Sam Darnold at the moment. That seems to be kind of a big deal. The Niners did have injuries tonight. They've had injuries out in Australia. They had a season-ending injury at practice, unfortunately, and stribbling the receiver that a lot of people, Denton Day and myself included, very excited about this year. An ugly injury, non-contact today. He went to the tent before that, too. Not pretty. But the Niners, they looked a lot better than the Rams did. And they're up in the standings, and they have an easier schedule, and the Seahawks have quarterback issues. San Francisco does not. 25-34 for Brock Purdy tonight, 3 touchdowns, 1 interception. Golly, 174 yards on the ground on 30 carries, nearly 6 yards a pop for San Francisco's running game. They whipped LA up front on both sides of the ball. The Niners, with a loud message, they are Super Bowl contenders, and it's about time we recognize that. 310-840-4910 if you want in. Westwood One Sports Night. My name is Josh Graham. We're going to be reacting to this game all night long. Just saw on the screen that Sean McVay met with reporters. We'll see what he had to say a little bit later on. Sure, there's probably going to be some smack talking from the San Francisco side of things, considering all the attention the Rams got and all the bad vibes surrounding San Fran. Whoops. Apologies to our friends out west, our affiliate KNBR out in San Francisco. They do not appreciate the San Fran. Usually we've been pretty good about that. So how about we go to the phones? 310-840-4910 if you want in on the program. We're asking, who do you view as the favorites to win the NFC West? Is this one game enough to say the heavy Super Bowl favorites, the heaviest Super Bowl favorites we've seen in 20 years in the league, is not even the favorite to win their division now? Are we willing to go that far? 310-840-4910. Or is it the reigning champs, Seattle? You know, they won last night against a pretty good team as well. Mr. Positive is in Michigan. Mr. Positive, who do you view as the favorites in the NFC West?
1: Oh, my God, Josh. Boom shakalaka. I thought maybe we were watching the preseason. I mean, wow. L.A. was manhandled.
0: Hey, Stetson Bennett didn't play in the game. Stetson Bennett played in the fourth quarter, so maybe you could get confused seeing the score and seeing Stetson Bennett out there.
1: Oh, my God. You have to get – I mean, here's the thing. Rams showed their age, number one, and Garrett and Donald did not show up. But regardless, they were just manhandled. So if you want to say who's going to win this division, what we just saw, and it's the first game, they're only going to get better. Could you say the Niners? I don't think the Rams are going to be the number one seed at all. And I was very shocked at this. I'm going, no, this can't be. Because like you said, the buildup for the Rams was like, oh, they're going to run away with it. There's going to be no contest, blah, blah, blah. But no, wow, it's a shocker. It was a shocker, Josh. I'm very surprised. Very, very surprised. Thanks for taking my call, buddy. Everybody, go for your dreams.
0: Go for your dreams, for sure. Let's go to Jason. He's in Wisconsin. Jason, Rams, Seahawks, 49ers, Arizona Cardinals.
2: Oh man!
0: I guess technically we have to throw Arizona in there. But who do you view as the favorites to win the NFC West?
2: Oh, if you're making me pick out all four, I'm gonna stick with the Rams.
0: Okay.
2: Tonight's game, I think there's an X factor, and it was the different approach to the preparation of the game.
0: Well, whose fault is that?
2: I don't know.
0: LA, yeah, I'd say it's the Rams' fault. It's not like anybody did that to them.
2: Right. I mean, what was the better approach? Going like the 49ers and getting a week acclimated to the huge time change, or doing the Rams thing and sticking with the California time schedule and playing what was essentially an afternoon game for their body clocks? I mean, I want to say that there was an X factor, but it did not look good for the Rams. I would have loved to see them both do the same thing. I think we would have had a better comparison. But yeah, international travel, I don't know if you've ever done it, but it really screws with your body clock and your sleep schedule and how you perform during the daytime.
0: I hear you, and that's going to be a big conversation from this. I'm going to put a pin in that piece of the conversation for a bit. Jason, appreciate the call from Wisconsin. Have a lot of thoughts on that we'll get to in just a few minutes. Want to get to Bruce in L.A. Bruce, You're in Los Angeles. The Rams just lost by 20. Whose house? Niners' house in Melbourne. Who's the favorite to win the NFC West?

0: Wade and Chris Bosh, you've got a super team and only 12 players even dressed for a game. In the NFL, you've got 53 players dressing. If you have five or six stars, that's not a super team. And one quick point about Miles Garrett. Everybody was touting, predicting that he was going to be a huge force. He had zero sacks, zero quarterback hits, and zero tackles. Unbelievable. Zero taxes. It's like Miles Garrett was saying, "Mommy, can I play football tonight?" And she goes, "No, because Trent Williams is much better than you." So I think we can see that predictions don't work in the NFL.
1: All right. Well, with you there, Bruce. Thanks for the call from Los Angeles. Is this the part where I write down that for the better part of a couple weeks, I've had 49ers plus 3.5 ready to go just because of the trends and the vibes? I don't know. I think you can predict things sometimes, and sometimes you can profit from it as well. Feeling good about the college football picks, by the way, this weekend. We can get to those a little bit later on. 310-840-4910 if you want in and telling us essentially what we learned. Is there a new favorite in the NFC West? We now have sample of the three teams that can contend to win that division. Sorry, Arizona Cardinals fans. 310-840-4910 if you want in. Do want to get to the piece that we're seeing a lot in the chat, Westwood One Sports Night on YouTube. It's where you can watch the show in addition to listening to it. However, and wherever you listen or watch, we greatly appreciate that. Just make sure to shoot us a like and subscribe. That helps us a great deal. The idea of injuries happening because of the travel, and really at the heart of this, the rest disparity or the travel disparity and how LA handled things versus San Francisco handled things. Here's the way we're going to put it. There are a lot of takes that we welcome in the aftermath of Rams 49ers. We're on right after the game ends. It's live action. You get to call us and tell us what you think about these games. Just like we heard from Bruce, just like we heard from Jason, just like we heard from Mr. Positive, and you can be next. Nationwide, 300 markets across the country in Canada and online. 310-840-4910 if you want it. There are a ton of takes that we will welcome on this game. But there is one we do not have a ton of interest in hearing. And that take is next on Westwood One Sports Night. The wait is over. 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

0: first to Rams, Niners, the Niners. Want to say that they pulled like a Miami football, taking the old belt out and beating the trash can up as if you're Michael Irvin. But that's something that Michael Irvin could have done because he was on the Netflix broadcast in Australia. Miami football, by the way, was in action tonight too. You're going to be surprised to learn. They hung 77 on the Rattlers of FAMU tonight. D-Day, going to use this as a tease just to encourage people to stick around for a bit. Darian Mensah's stat line and Malachi Toney's stat line at the end of this segment. 310-840-4910. That's your reward for sticking around. But you also get a chance to tell us in the moment your reaction to this game. Does it change the way you look at the NFC West, the Niners and the Rams tonight, but last night, watching the Seahawks as well come from behind, but without Sam Darnold and his future, at least his immediate future, uncertain. 310-840-4910 if you want it. PSA to anybody who thinks about engaging with the show and letting us know your thoughts on this game. We are not interested in hearing any excuses for the LA Rams tonight. We are not interested in them. We do not want to hear them. Get all of this talk about travel and body clocks the hell out of here. Nobody wants to hear that. Don't know what's worse on social media. Social media doctors diagnosing injuries in real time, or social media sleep/body clock experts who we've heard a ton from throughout the evening. Yes, the LA Rams decided to show up 28 hours before kick down under. The Niners have been there for close to a week. Nobody made the Rams choose this path. They could have easily gone in a different direction. It's not as if there was some unfair advantage that LA was aggrieved in any type of way. But let's welcome this scary thought in for a second. What if body clock or rest or lack thereof didn't make a difference tonight? What if the Rams just got smoked, and it's because the Niners are a better football team? Isn't that a scary thought? Also, we might welcome those excuses if it was any other team. We might welcome those excuses if we weren't told the entire offseason how Sean McVay, Les Snead, Stan Kroenke, the Rams organization is so much smarter than everybody else. So much better than everybody else. The biggest favorites in the NFL in over and close to 20 years. We might listen to those excuses if this was the Carolina Panthers. If this were the Washington Commanders. We might listen to that. The LA Rams? No, sir. Nope. Not interested in that at all. This is a league that is defined by how you earn marginal advantages. A game of inches. That's how this league is defined. The best coaches, how do you find the slightest of edges? That's the difference between the NFL and college football. College football, there are massive talent disparities. We show you Miami 77, Florida A&M 7 from earlier tonight. The league is, the NFL, it's a game of inches. It's marginal differences. Not a league that sees much separation in the way of 20 points. And it could have been worse. Stetson Bennett's out there playing in the fourth quarter. The Rams are missing a field goal, and it could have been worse. L.A., we hear how football games are won and lost in the trenches. L.A. got whipped on both sides of the ball. 174 yards rushing. 6 yards a clip for San Francisco. Myles Garrett was pushed around by Trent Williams. No sacks. Myles Garrett, who broke the sack record last year. Only 4 of the 17 games did he have no sacks. His L.A. Rams debut, he doesn't get into the backfield. He doesn't get any sacks. San Francisco bodied L.A. tonight. So if you're going to come in here and you're going to talk about this game and break it down, we're willing to hear all sorts of takes. That you still believe L.A. could turn it around and that it's week one and that the overreactions can be dramatic, a la what we saw from the Patriots and the Seahawks last night as it relates to Drake May. That's all fine. What we're not going to listen to tonight, what we have no patience, no interest in listening to, body clocks and travel. Just not interested in it. Nope. Not with that team. Not in week one. Not when you could have done it differently. Nope. No siree. It did not make a 20-point difference. The Niners have had to listen to a ton of crap all offseason. Nobody interested in talking about their football team after winning 12 games and getting Fred Warner and Nick Bosa back and getting George Kittle back. They had to listen to all these things about their owner and fake 49ers running routes in sand and had to hear about all this Brandon Ayuk nonsense and their coach getting in a car wreck and electric substations. While meanwhile, elsewhere in their state and in their division, everybody's kissing the Rams' ass and saying that they're going to win everything and that they're the greatest football team we've seen on paper forever and forever. No, no, no, no, no, no, no. You can't do that for the last 5 months. Dog the Niners and just blow sunshine for L.A. and then make the excuses and say, but about rest, but about body clocks. Uh-uh. Nope. Not how it works. Sean McVay, to his credit, seems to agree with this. We have this sound, don't we? Sean McVay stepped to the podium, and he was pretty blunt about what tonight was.
1: First of all, congratulations to the 49ers. They outplayed us in every facet. I didn't do nearly a good enough job. This is a humbling day for us, and this will define us only if we allow it to. And today was one of those days, and you know, I always look inside out. I didn't do a good enough job getting us ready to go. There were some opportunities where maybe the game could have flipped, but they deserve the win. They were ready to go, and we'll look at it. We'll see where we can improve and be better moving forward.
0: 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Not as prepared. Credit to the Niners. These are the things that you're supposed to say if you're Sean McVay. 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Denton Day, do you want to deliver on the tease of how some of these Miami stars look tonight? The Heisman campaign? No, we'll go to the calls first. 310-840-4910. Yeah, that's probably for the best. Let's go to Jimmy. He's in Maryland. Jimmy. Actually, you know, let's go to our old friend Emily in San Diego instead. Emily, there are a lot of things I'm willing to hear. No interest in talking about body clocks tonight, so I hope that's not what you have for us.
2: Oh, no. The only body clock I'm talking about is mine because I've been working a while. But so I got to listen to the game on the radio on Westwood One.
0: Shout out to Ryan Ratke. Ryan Ratke all over it.
2: Well, what I want to make a point of is that from not watching the game but listening to the game, it sounded to me like the 49ers just ran the game. They ran the ball. They didn't do any kind of magical tricks like the Rams were probably trying to do. And they played simple and good ball, and they won. The better team won, and there's no excuses. And it seems like I know there's betting and there's rankings and there's all that stuff, but until we see people play, we can't tell really what they can do. Do you agree with that?
0: Yeah, it's early. It's week one. We shouldn't overreact. I'm not trying to. Emily, appreciate the call from San Diego, but I'm not interested in excuse making either. Like, both those things can be true. You could say, this result doesn't mean the Rams are bad. We're certainly not saying that. Hope that nobody's taking that as what we're saying here. But also, that this result is not nothing. Apologies for the double negative. This is meaningful. These games count. You get to, as Dabo Swinney said to that reporter in South Carolina, my buddy Chapel Fowler, you get to count them up at the end. We'll count them all up. Well, this is one of the ones you're counting up. And it was a standalone setting, the world watching, 100,000 people, and you got smoked. That's what happened. Not interested in hearing about body clocks, not interested in hearing about excuses. That would be okay. If you can cite excuses if you're the Seahawks last night and you lose Sam Darnold six plays into the game, we'll certainly listen to those excuses. Sure. We all acknowledge that, but the LA Rams, body clocks, sleep schedules, travel? No. Hell no. In fact, read the story that they had this crazy plane that they took to Australia where every player had a pod or a type of chair / pod where they could sleep, where they could lay their chair back and they could sleep on the plane. With travel accommodations being what they are, travel capabilities being what they are in 2026, that's the one thing we just don't want to hear. No interest in it. No patience for it. No. Just had the stats sent over our way here. As promised. From Hard Rock Stadium at Miami tonight. The number 7 ranked Miami Hurricanes. How did Miami not move up any spots after what they did to a Power 4 opponent on the road last week? Are you kidding? Really? Really? 7 still? What are we doing? Tonight, against the overmatched HBCU from Florida A&M, 77-7, Miami led this game 49-0 at halftime and 77-0 at the end of the third quarter. Darian Mensah, 14 of 15 passing, 252 yards, 3 touchdowns, no interceptions. He also had a couple of runs as well. Where's Malachi Toney's stat line? Oh, there it is. 4 catches, 96 yards, and a touchdown. It's not bad. Darian Mensah's stat line through 2 games this season. Let's have some fun with this, why don't we? He is 41 of 45. Passing, 8 touchdown passes, no picks. So, if you're keeping score at home, Darian Mensah, through 2 college football games this year, has twice as many touchdown passes as he has incompletions. 8 touchdown passes, 4 incompletions. Through 2 games. Miami, pretty good. 310-840-4910. more of your takes, more of your calls, welcome on Niners 27, Rams 7. Also, it's about time we start asking questions about how far is too far for NFL international ambitions. That's next on Westwood One Sports.
3: 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Was Melbourne San Fran's first stop on a championship journey? 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

0: 49ers handing it to them tonight. But we need to have a conversation about NFL international games. Did anybody else feel that tonight's game, or technically this morning's game down under, lacked juice? It didn't come across on the TV broadcast. Like, they're playing for the first time ever in a cricket ground that apparently has been around since the 1850s. And it was kind of startling how far away the fans were from the field. Didn't seem like anybody had a great seat. 100,000 are there. It's 10:30 in the morning when the game kicked off in Australia. But ultimately, here is the question we're asking. How far is too far when it comes to international ambitions that the league clearly has? They have this agenda. They're not hiding it. They're not hiding the ball. They're telling us exactly how they feel. Our thought is this. The NFL needs to be careful with its international pursuits. If the travel gets crazy enough and the schedule gets long enough, teams might begin to treat these games like glorified friendlies. While we're not interested in giving the Rams an out or giving the Rams an excuse for body clock versus San Francisco being there for a long time, the Rams showing up 28 hours before kick, it is fair to ask, was LA doing this as a preventative measure or as a competitive measure for the games following tonight, even if it came at the expense of losing to a division rival? In other words, how much urgency did the Rams have tonight? They left Aaron Donald behind. They arrived 28 hours before kick. Not interested in talking about that as a way to diminish what San Francisco did, but certainly am interested in talking about it in terms of how teams feel about international travel. Like, that could have been part of the calculus. We're not risking Aaron Donald's health after him being out of the game for 2 years, playing on foreign soil, quite literally, playing in a place that's literally never hosted an NFL game. Who knows? That could have been part of the agreement with Aaron Donald. Aaron Donald said, bleep training camp. Maybe he said, no, not playing until... we'll play in 16 games for you stateside. We'll see you when you get back. Bring me back a souvenir. We're not going to mess our season up over one game. All those types of things. So, the question to ask, we're asking a ton of them right now. When the NFL expands the schedule to 18 games in the regular season. Right now we're at 17. That seems inevitable, by the way. More teams might choose to leave stars behind, or at least borderline injured players or veterans behind, if it feels as if that can help, that is more beneficial to their long-term pursuits than winning the one football game. And what you do when you expand your regular season, 18 games, or any amount of games, when you expand the regular season, you do water down the importance and the quality of each regular season game. That's just a fact. That's a fact of life here. The more regular season games you play, the less meaning, this is common sense, that each one has. And Roger Goodell was answering questions from L. Duncan of Netflix tonight, was asked about having a permanent, full-time team that play overseas, how close we are to that. She asked it in the context of Goodell's 4-year contract extension, whether or not that's something that happens during that window. He said, pretty much, no. What needs to happen first, this is Roger Goodell paraphrasing him, we need to get to 16 international games per year. Now, if you're doing the math in your head, oh, Roger Goodell is essentially saying, we need to expand to 18 games per team, add an extra bye week, and in exchange for giving teams an extra bye week, every team in the NFL will be required to play one international game a year. That's why you get to 16. 32 teams, 16 international games. And as a football viewing public, we need to decide if that's something we're cool with. Can the NFL play too many games overseas? Is there a tipping point for your domestic customer base? Because remember, not even 10 years ago, go back to 2018, the NFL played three international games that year. Three. That's it. In fact, they cited field conditions for why a couple of weeks before Rams Chiefs, a Monday night game. Remember that game that was 54-51 on Monday Night Football? And it was Patrick Mahomes' first year starting for the Chiefs, and the Rams made the Super Bowl that year, and we all kind of had that game circled. Conveniently, the league decided, we're not playing that game in Mexico. We're going to play that game in L.A. because that's what the league valued. Hey, we're not going to give one of our best games we've had in years overseas. We want that played stateside. We want to give that to our fan bases. That's something that mattered to them. Don't know if that matters so much anymore. Three international games in 2018. 8 years later, the NFL is at nine international games this year. Roger Goodell's on record talking about getting to 16 a year. And you might be saying, well, Josh, what's the big deal? If it's only one game per team, they used to send the bad games overseas. Hey, we're going to give you the Jaguars before the Jaguars won 13 games as they did a year ago. You can have the Jags, right? Now they're getting 49ers-Rams. Two Super Bowl contenders going head-to-head. And if you're a season ticket holder, a Rams season ticket holder, they lose the home game today. That blows. That's not... We don't get to see the Niners come in? What? That's one of our division rivals. We get to see them play here every year. That's no fun. That's not bueno. Like, think about cross-conference opponents. They're sending the Cowboys and Ravens to Brazil this year. In a normal cycle, those teams wouldn't play each other but every 4 years, which means the home team or each site is only visited once every 8 years. And you're going to give one of those games to Brazil, which means when's the next time that the designated home team is actually going to have a home team against that cross-conference opponent? Think about the local businesses that rely on the NFL on Sundays and the economic impact that we're looking at here. Is there a line where the NFL goes too far? Some viewed it as having a halftime show that was almost exclusively in Spanish with Bad Bunny. Just because, well, wait a minute. The reason you're doing this is not for the football fans. You're doing this to try to widen the pot, and you're taking us for granted. I like Bad Bunny, by the way. I like the halftime show, but that the league's telling you. We're doing this because we're trying to capture people that aren't football fans because we know we already got you. By definitionally taking them for granted. And they feel they can go as far as they like internationally because it's not going to cost them domestically, or at least so they think. Are they right? Maybe they are, but it's at least something worth talking about and asking. One of the best games that we get in the NFL regular season, Rams 49ers, being sent overseas. Let's go to Scott. He's in Tennessee. 310-840-4910. Scott, what do you got on tonight?
1: Well, basically, talking about this international game and whether they're going to say that they had jet lag or body fatigue or whatever, it's not like they were flying commercial Delta between... aisle 32C. They were flying very, very comfortably. They were probably sleeping the whole time. So I just want to listen. Thanks.
0: No doubt. Thanks so much for the call. Yeah. Do want to see if we have any pictures.
2: Yeah, it was. It's business. So basically, flew in like a all business class plane, but like international business class, which is basically first class. So they all had lay flats. They all had screens. They all had their own little space. Bathrooms nice as hell.
0: Yeah, not interested in hearing that. It was the travel, why they got drilled by 20 tonight. Close margin. Maybe we could listen to it. 20? Nope.
2: You got those zero gravity beds, too. Like you're literally floating. You're floating inside a floating apparatus.
0: By the way, if you're new to the YouTube channel, we got thousands watching us on the YouTube channel. Like. Want to get those likes up. Let's bump that up. Like the video. That helps us a great deal. You can watch us in addition to listening to us. Subscribe if you haven't already. Channel's growing quickly. Linnell, Denton, myself, Oliver, Will, we work hard to put this stuff together, our Pod Squad digital team. 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Because on this same channel, I will have an Instagram NFL reaction show, NFL Instagram, that launches 7 p.m. Eastern time leading into Sunday Night Football on Sundays. 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It's digital exclusive. 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Other than Jerry Jones, we don't normally hear from NFL owners all that often. They don't usually answer questions from reporters. But this week, we heard from two of the other 31, and you'll hear what they had to say next.
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0: Scram.
1: Jonas Brothers performed better than any L.A. Ram tonight. Well, actually, Puka Nacua had a nice night. Other than him, though, we'll take Joe, who had a really nice halftime. This is the part where I'm going to pretend to know the names of the other Jonas Brothers. Can you name all three Jonases, didn't they?
2: Yeah, Joe, Nick, and Kevin.
1: Apologies. Sorry.
2: Yeah, Nick Jonas has a very successful singles career, and then Kevin plays the bass.
1: Puka Nacua, 74 yards off 5 catches tonight. I venture to say that Nick, Kevin, and Joe performed better than every other L.A. Ram tonight, just based on the halftime performance. By the way, does this mean we scratch them off, eliminate them from contention for the Super Bowl halftime show in Los Angeles Valentine's Day night? Are they out?
2: For being a headliner, yeah. I think it depends, you know, who is the main attraction and if there could be a potential crossover appeal with said main attraction and the Jonas Brothers. Given who some of our options that we've discussed are, I would say that's limited, so we can cross them off of the Super Bowl.
1: Darn. So this is still officially, air quote, predictions week, as the youngest in charge, Linnell Willingham, has dubbed it. So let's get our prediction down on paper so that, don't know if Linnell's up or even cares about this subject, but Oliver, feel free to chime in on this as well. D-Day, what is your official pick for who the headliner of the Super Bowl halftime show is going to be now that the Jonas Brothers are off the board following this game? And by the way, if you have reaction to Rams Niners tonight, this is the beauty of the show. We get to react to it in the moment. 310-840-4910. Does it change the way you view the NFC West? Do you want to make excuses for the Rams with body clocks and things? D-Day, what is your official pick for the halftime show of Super Bowl 61?
2: So I would like to make it known that I didn't think the Jonas Brothers would be the headliner. They were just in the conversation. They were the Cardinals to the NFC West. That's what the Jonas Brothers were to my suit. Like, they could technically do it, but they're not going to. I still have a feeling it's going to be Justin Bieber. That's taken a little bit of a hit because he did the World Cup. But I think the Biebs can do it all. So Bieber, Cello, World Cup, and Super Bowl all in a 365-day span. I'm in on Bieber.
1: It's a good pick. I'm locking in Post Malone. Post Malone's my pick just because of crossover appeal. The same way when a Bruno Mars song comes on, regardless of how old the people are, generally, you have folks nodding along. Like, the old folks are probably like, oh, this is the Police, right? Yeah, Grandma, it is. That's the Police. That's what it is. Oh, he's really good. I feel Post Malone has that crossover effect where he can throw a halftime show and he has countries in vogue right now. Like, you're not going to have a Morgan Wallen halftime show for reasons. But you can bring Morgan Wallen out to do that one hit they have for one song. And then we saw at the SNL 50, Morgan Wallen bring Nirvana together and do some post-Nirvana. So there's some things that you can put together there. And then he's just got a lot of really big pop hits that were number one songs that people know. So that's my pick. Post Malone. I think it's time. Oliver, let us know if you have a selection you'd like to put down on paper here.
3: I have one.
1: What do you got?
3: So I have what I'd want it to be and what I think it'll be.
1: Sure.
3: I really want it to be J. Cole, but that's not going to happen. I think it'll be Dua Lipa.
1: Okay. Dua Lipa's your pick, and you want it to be J. Cole.
3: Yeah, I just really want to see J. Cole perform. I think that'd be cool.
1: Okay. I like it. That would be fun. That's a different question, though, of who you want it to be. I don't know if you have an answer to that, D-Day, but I do. If you want the coolest possible option, get Oasis to perform the halftime show. reunited last
2: Oasis
1: year.
2: Oasis in 2026.
1: Oh
2: on
1: my
2: American
1: God!
2: Soil?
1: Those shows last year looked bananas, and getting them to perform the halftime show of the Super Bowl. Like, if you want to go post Let's Get Weird or like peak Let's Get Weird, you go Kanye. Just to see what happens.
2: I mean, Kanye would be the one, but I don't know what him and Jay-Z are up to these days. I don't know if they're on good terms.
1: Yeah. I don't know what would happen there either. So if you want peak interesting, it would be that. But just in terms of musical interest, I think that would be so cool if you got Oasis back together and Oasis is performing halftime of the Super Bowl.
2: Wouldn't you want to wait, though? So you tie in the international expansion. I think the first international Super Bowl is going to be London. So you just hope that they're still alive by the time you make it to London and then do it there. Because I think that crowd will care a lot more.
1: That might be the thinking with Taylor Swift. Note that none of us have picked Taylor Swift as our prediction. They announced a Nashville Super Bowl. I think that's the latest we get a Taylor Swift Super Bowl. It could happen before then. But then you have halftime of the Nashville Super Bowl that was just announced.
2: Is she still like tied like that to Nashville?
1: Yeah, she's a Tennessee girl.
2: Is she?
1: Yeah, they can claim her.
2: Wasn't she an Eagles fan before she started?
1: Yeah, we don't need to get into that though.
2: She made her come up in Nashville, but I don't know, like, what is the actual? Does she have an actual tie to Nashville, or is it just because she started country and they are country music?
1: Yes. 310-840-4910. Did you give an emotional pick?
2: I mean, Bieber kind of fits for both of mine.
1: Oh, okay.
2: And then Kanye to an extent. I mean, his concerts looked fine, but Kanye West with a live microphone is a terrifying thing.
1: Yeah,
2: for insurance purposes.
1: The entire world is watching. It's live. What's he going to say? 310-840-4910. Drunkle Sam writes in, save some money, get a good DJ. Shout out to Brick Ripsaw for saying either no halftime show or Limp Bizkit. Good options. Let's go to Myron. He's in Dallas. Myron, let's talk ball. Myron, what do you got on the Niners taking the Rams behind the woodshed and taking care of business?
0: Well, that they definitely did for various reasons. Obviously, the trip there caused some problems.
1: No. We're not doing that. We're not making excuses for them.
0: Yes, we are.
1: No, we are not. Absolutely not.
0: Listen, let me tell you why.
1: Please.
0: If you look at that third quarter, that last drive where the Rams were going up ahead, you look over to the 49ers sideline, you see Myles Garrett over there gassed.
1: But whose fault is that?
0: That's McVay's fault.
1: Yeah, so I don't want to hear it. It's not the Niners' fault. We're not making excuses.
0: It's the Niners' fault. I'm not saying that. The Niners played an excellent game. They had an excellent game plan. He made excellent adjustments when he started seeing that they were tired, moving Purdy out of the pocket. Everything the 49ers did was excellent. But here's the thing. McVay has lost, what, 8 or 9 of 11 games to Shanahan? So that's nothing new there. Now, as far as the Rams, I would tell the critics to pump the brakes. This is only the first game, right, of the season, right? If you think the Rams aren't going to be in it when it comes down to the playoffs, you don't know football, okay? So everyone that got all their negative to say about the Rams.
1: Yeah, this is where we're in agreement. You cannot make excuses for the Rams and say they got their ass kicked, and it's because of the Niners and the Rams. Whatever they did in preparation that wasn't great, and also say that the Rams are going to be a good football team and in the playoffs and in the mix. Like, those two things are not mutually exclusive.
0: Well, I disagree with you there because, again, I don't think you will get a radio call in tonight and tell you that the Rams won't be in the mix for the playoffs, okay? Just like I said it before, this is not the first time, this won't be the last time that Shanahan gets a win over McVay. That division is a tough division. They're going to beat up on each other. This particular game, the 49ers had the opportunity to beat up on the Rams. When they meet again, now if they beat them up again, that's a different story. But
1: We're in agreement, and you know ball, and I know ball, and I appreciate the call. But the thing is, It's just, as long as we're not saying, oh, the Niners didn't deserve this, or the Niners didn't earn this because of body clocks, that's where you lose me. That's where you lose me. That's where we got no patience for that tonight. No. Body clocks. No, just not doing it. No. How about we go to Gary? He's in Detroit. Hi, Gary. What's your thought on, what's your takeaway? What have we learned about the NFC West now that we've watched the Seahawks, the Rams, and the Niners play in the last 24 to 26 hours?
4: Well, I haven't heard all your show tonight. I'll be honest about that. And I've been on before, but it's obvious now people know how to prepare for the game. I'm sure somebody's mentioned it.

0: think they're
1: going
0: to.
1: Okay, so you're not giving the Niners the credit. You're saying the only reason the Niners did this tonight is because the Rams were tired. That's what you're saying?
0: No, I'm saying the Niners prepared. They took it serious. Just like I'm from Detroit. Ben Johnson did not take
1: what you're insinuating is that the Rams didn't. You're saying Rams did, that this wouldn't have happened tonight, and you don't see how that's disrespecting the Niners or diminishing the Niners. That's my issue.
0: No, the Niners deserve to win. They took it serious. Johnson didn't.
1: You're
0: take it
1: saying
0: serious.
1: That the only reason the Niners did it is because the Rams aren't taking it seriously. That's
0: right.
1: Disrespectful to the Niners.
0: No, it would have been a closer game. They would have never dominated them like that. No way.
1: Right. So that's, again, definitionally, you're taking away what the Niners did tonight, saying the only reason it happened is because the other team didn't take it as seriously, and that sucks. That logic, I just have no time for.
0: No, are they going to play a game? Are they going to play again this year?
1: Yes.
0: They're going to play again, right?
1: Mm-hmm.
0: Then you'll see the next time they play again, whenever it is, 5 weeks, 8 weeks, whatever it is, you'll see.
1: I got you. Thank you, Gary. Appreciate the call. Let's go to Chance. He's in Alabama. Chance, where are you on this?
2: So the caller before last, he said he don't think anyone will call in and say the Rams won't make the playoffs. I won't go that far. I'll say this. I don't think they're going to win the division. And I would not be shocked if they didn't make the playoffs. Here's why. I wish I would have recorded myself. I don't think I called into this show. I don't get why everyone is jumping on the Rams bandwagon. There is no guarantee Aaron Donald is going to be that dude. There's no guarantee that after he retired. And not everyone is Tom frickin' Brady.
1: Well, you understand. Well, hold one second. You understand why people did this. Like, they had the MVP quarterback. They have the coach that everybody's trying to find some version of. They added the defensive player of the year in the league. And they added a star corner on top of that. And Aaron Donald's one of the greatest, and he returns. Like, I'm not invalidating the opinions you have, but you surely understand why people disagree with that assertion. Like, I'm not saying I disagree with you, but I understand the other side. I understand the argument.
2: People made it sound like this was, what was it, the 07 Patriots with Moss? People made it sound like that was that team. This is not that team. When you're knocking on the door of 40 as a quarterback and you're not named Brady, there is no guarantee you're going to be at the MVP level. And like I said, Darnold, there's no guarantee. I will not be shocked. I would give it a 40% chance the Rams do not make the playoffs. I don't think Stafford looks like the same guy. I know it's only one game, so maybe I should pump the brakes on that a little bit.
1: Should.
2: But man, the NFC is loaded.
1: Let me actually say I agree with a number of things, and there's some things you hadn't said that I'm with you. I didn't pick the Rams to win the Super Bowl. I didn't pick the Rams to go to the Super Bowl just because I don't believe in the idea of Super Bowl or bust teams in this league and in this sport. And Chance, it's good to hear from you from Bama. Here's a point I would add on that. Less about, well, how good Donald's going to be, and more, this offensive line was sketchy going into the year. And tonight they got bullied. I don't think that was because of body clocks. I think they got pushed around on the offensive line. And I think a lot of people want to poo-poo special teams. I'm not one of those people. I think Harrison Mevis and Ethan Evans being your specialist tandem might be the worst specialist tandem in the league. And in close games, where generally things are decided in this league, not tonight, but in general, that can cost you football games. And Matthew Stafford is 39. You know who wasn't much of a factor tonight? Devontae Adams. Where was he? He turns 34 this year. So it's an aging, it's an older team, and I'm with you. It's not the Patriots of 20 years ago, and it was wrong to frame them that way. And we, on this show, Linnell Willingham and I, have actually been saying that for the better part of the last few weeks while everybody's gassed up these 49ers. We'll get to more of your calls, 310-840-4910. We have comments. We didn't get to it right then because we want to hear from you guys. We have comments from not one, but

0: two NFL owners this week. See, Jerry Jones is usually the only one we hear from on a regular basis. We don't really hear other owners take questions from reporters. Two of them did this week, had some interesting things to say. You'll hear that in addition to getting to your reaction to Rams, 49ers, 310-840-4910, next on Westwood One Sports Night.
1: 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Can Dallas's revamped defense live up to the expectations? Or will John Harbaugh put a halt to the hype by spoiling the Cowboys opener in his New York debut?
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0: That's what we're seeing a lot of. 310-840-4910. Before we hear from the new owners of the Seattle Seahawks and Carolina Panthers owner David Tepper, both of whom spoke this week, that's something you don't really get that often. In Tepper's case, he hasn't done media answering questions from reporters in a year and a half. Had some interesting things to say that you'll hear in just a little bit. Let's go to the phones right now, though. Let's go to Jim. He's in Boston. Jim, don't tell me we're going to make more excuses for the Rams tonight.
1: Not at all. I'm on your side with this, Josh. So there's a lot of Patriots fans are saying the same thing, that, oh, they weren't ready up to speed because they didn't play in the preseason. That's crap. We had so many deficiencies on the defensive end, the run game, guys dropping passes. That's not because they didn't play in the preseason. And same with the Rams. These guys are professionals. They train to be ready. So San Francisco deserves all the credit for winning this game. Plain and simple.
0: Boom. Couldn't. No notes. Perfect call. Agree with all of that. You know what could have helped the Rams is maybe playing some of your players in the preseason, something they never do. Yet we're going to make all the excuses possible for them because they get drilled tonight. It almost feels like, why are people doing this? Well, so many people staked their credibility, their opinion, or their football, their ball knowing to saying that the LA Rams were just going to walk over everybody. And thus, when they get smoked, there's some self-defense on their part. Oh, we need to defend ourselves for saying that the Rams were going to make this look easy, and body control or body clocks and travel and lack of preseason reps, whatever. Johnny's in Atlanta. Johnny, can we please talk about the Niners? It seems nobody wants to talk about the Niners. What say you?
2: I don't want to talk about the Niners neither. I want to talk about that head coach, Kyle Shanahan. It shows you why he's one of the best, and it's disappointing that he never went coach of the year. He had them boys out there ready to play. He wasn't even there for preseason. He was in a car accident. But the first game, it shows you who was the most dominant coach. Guess what? He didn't have the reigning MVP on this team. He didn't have the reign of defensive player of the team. He had somebody who got thrown away from the Tampa Bay Buccaneers. He had somebody who got bounced around the team from Washington Redskins. He had a low-round quarterback, and he kicked butt with that. He had a linebacker coming off a torn ACL, and he showed you he can win with him. He said, you give me 11 players ready to play. And he showed you he can win with them. That's a coach right there. I don't care what nobody said. That's a coach. It's bittersweet because we should have won a Super Bowl with him. And I'm telling you, I'm hurt about that. But, hey, that's my take on it.
0: No doubt. I assume the we from Atlanta is you talking about him being the OC for the 28-3 team in 2016. Appreciate the call, Johnny. As always, let's get to some of this sound real quickly. We heard from the three Kozlas, the new owners of the Seattle Seahawks, Vinod, Nehru, and Neil were the three that were on stage prior to the Seahawks beating the Patriots last night. Some interesting things were said. Let's get to the highlights. The Kozlas came from the 49ers organization. You know, the rivals of the Seahawks. They were minority stake owners there, so you might think part of their positioning, part of what they want to accomplish in their introductory press conference might be, we're all Seahawks people now. That's what we are. We own the Seahawks. Go Hawks. We're one of the 12s. We're one of you. And that's the message you want to send for anybody that might say, well, this is a secret agent? This is a sleeper agent that's coming from San Francisco? But then Vinod Kozla, the patriarch Kozla, said something even stranger when talking about his fandom and introduction to the NFL.
3: I also happened to come to this country in 76 when the Steelers were winning the Super Bowl. So actually, I was originally and still am a big Steelers fan also. A little known fact, but I still watch all the Steelers games too.
0: What are you doing? Little known fact, even though I was a minority stake owner in the Niners, and now I'm the majority owner of the Seahawks, little known fact, I'm still a Steelers fan. And then he couples that with, I still watch all of their games. Why? You literally own one of the 32 teams and the team that happened to just win the Super Bowl. Why are you saying at a podium that you're still a Steelers fan and you follow all their games? It's a weird thing to say out loud. It's just weird. Another thing that's weird, this is a press conference. Now, I'm sure there are other people that are fans or, you know, work for the team that are in this press conference as well with the new ownership. Has to be. Because D-Day, you've been to a lot of press conferences. What you seldom hear at press conferences, applause. But because you want to know how popular the old Seahawk throwback uniforms are, like with the lighter shade of blue and the green, and we see those throwbacks all over the place. If you're watching on X, if you're watching on YouTube, you see the throwbacks that are the whites that have the green, the silver helmets, the old 90s look. How popular are they? A question was asked to the new ownership group about whether or not those throwbacks would be coming back. And this is how the younger Kozla, Neil, answered the question with an interesting response that followed.
4: That's when I can, we will bring those back for 2027, the white throwbacks.
0: Actual applause at a oh yes we go, oh my god, the white jerseys, they're back, thank the Lord. I was objectively journalistic for most of this presser, but no, I can't contain myself because of how sick those unis are.
5: You notice the pause there? Everyone's kind of looking around like, should we clap? Are we clapping?
6: Dude, no, we're clapping. We're clapping.
0: We're clapping. It's what we're doing. That's what's great. Those jerseys, they bump. Before we get to Carolina Panthers owner David Tepper, let's go to Jerry. He's in Chicago. Jerry, your reaction to Rams Niners?
7: Can you hear me?
0: Yes.
7: Hey, everybody's giving excuses. I'm not here to make excuses. I'm here to just say a healthy 49ers team with Bosa and Warner and CMC, now they've got Mike Evans, that is one of the best teams in the NFL. I'm not surprised they beat the Rams after looking at that Niners team. That's an easy W for the Niners.
0: See? There he goes. I think that's fair. We did the thought exercise where we said, imagine if the Niners never had Fred Warner play for them. That Fred Warner played somewhere else, and Nick Bosa played somewhere else, and George Kittle played somewhere else, and the Niners added all those players via trade or free agency. How much differently are the Niners being talked about if they add those players that way versus they're returning via coming off an injury? Odds are the Niners are talked about the same way the Rams are, adding who they did. Because without Bosa, without Warner, they won 12 games. They had more injuries than anyone in the NFL. So those players back in the fold on a 12-win team, plus Mike Evans, yeah. It shouldn't be all that surprising that they won the game. It is surprising they won by 20. Don't think anybody would refute that point. Getting to the Panthers owner, David Tepper. He was asked about his faith in Bryce Young. Remember, this year, Bryce Young, CJ Stroud, both eligible for contract extensions, neither getting contract extensions. Fifth-year option picked up for Bryce, They made a playoff game last year. They won the NFC South at 8-9, backed their way in. So this was a noteworthy exchange out in Charlotte earlier in the week.
6: Listen, when you drafted Rice, you said he's a guy that can bring multiple Super Bowls here to Carolina. Do you still feel that way? And if so, why?
8: You know what? I think he has a lot of talent. And with the right weapons in the right situation, yeah.
0: The audio doesn't do it complete service, D-Day. It should be noted that when he was starting to answer his question, David Tepper had his full hand on his forehead. Visually, oh man, really, you're going to ask me this? But this might be the most noteworthy thing that David Tepper said. He was talking about expectations for the Panthers this year after being the NFC South champs. And he had an interesting omission in the midst of his answer.
8: You know, I believe in a winning season this year. Listen, nothing's easy in this NFL. Seriously, it's not. But I believe we have everything here to win this year. And I believe we'll have everything to win in the future, too. And I do think we're on the right track. And I do think we have very good people here in Dan and Dave and Brandt. So I think we have a good, you know, good head team, good management team over in that side of the building. I trust them. I don't feel the need to be around as much here because I trust them so much. And I'm optimistic. I'm realistic, though, okay? But I'm optimistic.
0: The Panthers haven't had a winning season since 2017, so close to a decade. But the part that Panther fans probably hear as music to their ears, I'm not around as often. Translation, I'm not micromanaging as much because I trust Dan Morgan, the GM, the assistant GM, Brant Tillis, and the head coach, Dave Canales, which was not the story earlier this decade where the Panthers had three head coaches in 3 years and constantly churned things, D-Day.
5: Well, what was the third person there? What do you mean, Panthers fans? You mean you guys? And you should be thrilled. You're back. You got none of the staying away. It was his meddling that caused you to fall off of the bandwagon. You are now officially back.
0: Yeah. Saints win the NFC South.
5: You can still be a Panthers fan and pick somebody else. I don't think the Commanders are winning the NFC East. I'm still a fan. You're back. Chat, is Josh back on the Panthers?
0: Chat, he's a Panthers fan. Is Josh a Panther fan? Chat, Westwood One Sports Night on YouTube. Get in there. It's time, D-Day. I've spent way too much time researching these picks that I'm about to hand out. Because you know why? 2-3 is unacceptable. 2-3 is unacceptable with the picks we gave out last week. We're 4-4 on the start of the college football season. I got 7 on the card, D-Day. I got 7 games I'm betting with my own money. Graham's gambling, college bets, next.

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0: 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Here's Josh Graham.
1: We'll circle back to Rams Niners in just a bit, but we need to hand out some winners. College football bets. Went 2-3 last week. Unacceptable. 4-4 through weeks 0 and week 1. There is one bet, full disclosure, that Oliver, who's taking your phone call, said, I should have my betting license or my betting apps taken away for handing it out on this show. A bet that I am handing out. So it's actually the first bet we're going to hand out. Let's get to it. It's time for Graham's Gambling.
2: Sitting back, count money all day, you know.
0: It's time for Graham's Gambling. Let's make some money.
1: 7 picks on the card. And we start in Chestnut Hill. Friday night. Boston College. Rutgers. We're laying 2.5 points first half with Boston College. Why? It's the red bandana game, 25-year anniversary of 9/11. Special threads. If you don't know, the red bandana game is where they pay honor each year to Wells Crowther, a former BC athlete who saved a ton of lives on 9/11. And unfortunately lost his life as a result. This game has proven to be magic for BC. In the last 10 years, or since 2017, Boston College is 4-1 straight up in games where the point spread is smaller than 5.5 points, smaller than 6 points. So when you're not facing number one Clemson or Notre Dame, which they have done in this setting, heck, they played Florida State as a 27.5 point underdog and only lost the game by 2 a few years ago. Spread smaller than 5.5 points, or 5.5 points or smaller, 4-1 straight up, 3-2 against the spread, and we say that they're going to get the win, but we're just interested in the first half. Why? Because we don't want to watch the full game, BC and Rutgers. Think they're going to come out with a lot of emotion and think that BC, facing a team that lost at home to UMass and got their ass kicked by UMass, they're going to be winning by at least a field goal at halftime. BC, that is our first bet of 7. Up next, Border War, Kansas, Missouri. We like the home team. General principle, rivalry game, plus 5.5 points. You're giving me the, you don't just walk into David Booth Stadium and come out with a win, especially given how much is new on Missouri's roster and Kansas having an upgrade at coordinator Andy Kotelnicki. Come on down. Welcome back to Lawrence, Kansas, plus 5.5 against the Missouri Tigers. 2 games for Friday night. 5 games on the card for Saturday's action. 2 in the noon window. General principle, if you spend the entire offseason calling a top 10 team a fraud, as we have with Texas A&M, losing 3 NFL offensive linemen to the draft, losing a first-round receiver in Casey Concepcion, losing your coordinator in Colin Klein, we absolutely, positively must take Kenny Dillingham plus 2 touchdowns plus going into Kyle Field, going into a hostile environment facing the 12th man. Arizona State actually has done okay on the road. Think they're going to be okay with the environment. Think they keep that one close. Arizona State plus 14.5 points. This one's personal. East Carolina, App State, Greenville, America, my alma mater. These are the two coaching staffs I have the most relationships with. Actually, more relationships at App State than my alma mater at ECU. Don't love the fact that this line has moved close to 5 points since watching East Carolina get drilled by Alabama last week. We're not going to overreact in that sense and play aside. Instead, like Blake Harrell's defense, they got Alabama in a lot of third and longs. App State, they've had the win games via their defense in Dow Loggins' first year a year ago. Under 56.5. That's a ton of points in Greenville. Under 56.5, App State ECU. Love what we got in the evening session. Memphis, +8.5 against Boise State. But Josh, Boise State almost beat Oregon at Autzen Stadium. What if that's just the result of Oregon starting their season slow? Number two, what if Boise State emptied out the bucket, and this is the type of loss that costs them twice? And number three, Memphis already has a road win this year. A couple weeks ago, they went to UNLV and beat Dan Mullen. Charles Huff, he is a winner, and Memphis has a lot of talent. That's why they're the favorites to win their league. Memphis +8.5 could upset Boise State on the blue turf. Georgia Tech, Tennessee, a pick I love and you're going to hate. Jackets, +12.5. Why? Overreaction City yet again. Tennessee, who did they play last week? Furman? The Dens? FCS? Your true freshman quarterback starting his first ever game looking great. That's all good and well. Now you get your first FBS opponent. And not only that, it's a Power 4 opponent. And not only that, it's on the road at Bobby Dodd Stadium at night. Think that's going to present its problems. 12.5 points. This line's moved quite a bit. A lot of overreactions we're seeing across college football. Georgia Tech should have beaten Colorado at the last minute, and they lost. Their field goal was blocked at the end. Georgia Tech, watch out for them. Also, Brent Key is terrific against top 25 opponents. Brent Key has a terrific record against the spread, a winning record when facing ranked opponents. Think that continues in this game as well. Got to find that specific number. Lastly, we're looking at the game of the weekend. Texas, Ohio State. Texas is a 1.5 point favorite against the number one team in the country. You might say, given that Ohio State beat Texas last year, that's disrespectful. You're really going to lay a point with Texas? They never win these games. Ohio State, they're used to winning in these spots. In the last 10 seasons, there have been 5 instances where the number one ranked team is an underdog. In all 5 of those instances, the number one team lost. And in 4 of the 5 instances, that loss was by double digits, by at least 2 touchdowns, those games not being all that close. Texas gets their first win against an AP number one team since 2008. Texas, unlike a year ago facing Ohio State, they got dudes that have played in big spots. Ohio State, you lost 4 defensive players to the draft or just in the first round, top 15 picks. That's going to be hard to replace, especially going up against Arch Manning and Cam Coleman, who's a great addition, and Hollywood Smothers in the backfield for the Texas Longhorns. So we are on Texas minus 1.5 points. So in review, 7 picks for the college slate. We love it. We've got Boston College minus 2.5 first half against Rutgers. Kansas +5.5 against Missouri in the Border War. Arizona State +2 touchdowns against A&M. App State ECU under 56.5. Memphis +8.5 against Boise State. Georgia Tech +12.5 against Tennessee. And Texas -1.5 against the Buckeyes. That is what we're doing. Let's figure it out. Let's make some money. Aha! That's what we got. Denton Day, are you with me?
3: I'm with you on the Texas play. I've been kind of on Texas this week, which I didn't think I was going to be at the start of just the season itself, but I was not as impressed with Ohio State against Ball State as I thought I would. Now, that's an oxymoron because, like, what are you going to learn from Ohio State against Ball State if you're trying to dive too deep into it? you're just doing too much. But I don't know. I thought their defense looked a step slower than they needed to. And if you're looking a step slow against Ball State, with respect, you're going to look very slow against Texas. And I don't know how they're going to be able to cover the two-headed monster receiver that Texas has. As long as Arch Manning has an inkling of time, I think his guys are going to get open. And that's a very, very dangerous thing.
1: Oliver, did I sell you on Boston College? Do I get to still keep my betting apps? A short answer, yes, I'll take it. I'll take it. If you haven't already, seeing a ton of new people who are watching us in addition to listening to us on YouTube, Westwood One Sports Night, make sure you're subscribed to the YouTube channel. Like the video. That helps us a great deal as well. And make sure you're watching Sunday night, promoting this show all across our network. I have a new NFL reaction show that is not on the radio. It's going to be digital only. It's going to be on this feed. It's going to be on X. Means we could do a lot of fun things. Probably means we can curse. Don't know if we will, but we might. I don't know. Find out. NFL. Yeah, that's it. Selling it. NFL Instagram. Sunday, 7 o'clock Eastern time, leading into our Sunday night football coverage. We're recapping the afternoon games instantly. NFL Instagram, 7 p.m. on Sunday evening. So make sure you're tuned in to that. 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Last call for phone calls. If you got reaction to Rams Niners, we want to hear it. Except for if you want to make excuses for the Rams because of their body clocks and travel. 310-840-4910 if you want in on that. Who is the bigger story tonight? Is it the Rams or is it the Niners? We discuss next on Westwood One Sports Night.
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1: It's the last call for phone calls on Niners 27, Rams 7. 310-840-4910 if you want in. That's because 20 minutes from now, Dave Clawson will be our guest. Dave Clawson, ESPN, ACC Network, longtime college football head coach, but most notably, at least for today's purposes, he was the head coach in New York City of Fordham football in 2001, 25 years ago. The terrorist attacks at the World Trade Center, 9/11, 25 years ago. And Dave Clawson will share his memories with us in just a little bit. Getting to Niners-Rams, Sean McVay said the Niners out-prepared us, outplayed us in every facet. Wasn't making any excuses. Kyle Shanahan was asked about the differences in travel time when the Rams arrived versus when the Niners arrived and how that might have impacted the game. And here's what Kyle Shanahan had to say tonight, or technically this morning in Melbourne, Australia.
2: I mean, the game worked. Win or lose, I knew everyone was going to make a big deal about that for either team. You never know how much that factors into it. You just try to do the best to prepare for 3.5 hours. I like how we prepared. But more importantly, I liked how we played.
1: Well said. With him on that. Not trying to make excuses. Not interested in hearing excuses. This game, the reaction, we're right to say this, right, D-Day? The reaction all day Friday is going to be the Rams. It's not going to be the Niners. Correct?
3: I mean, as it should. Are you stunned by that?
1: I'm not. I think it's going to be about the Rams, but I think it's mostly going to be about body clocks and travel that people were talking about, not the actual football. Not concerned.
3: I think you're overestimating the amount of body clock talk that we're going to get over the next 18 hours. I think that's like a social media corner that you might have trapped yourself in the algorithm of.
1: Do you think Kyle Shanahan's trapped in that corner? Because he just said, I knew that was going to be overblown regardless of what happens in the result. So clearly that got to him too.
3: Wait, so now you're a fan of it? You said
1: no.
3: You don't like this talk, but you're saying what the coach is saying.
1: I'm refuting the fact that this is not going to be the talking point on Friday.
3: I don't think that's going to be the talking point. I think they're going to talk about how the defense got absolutely shredded.
1: That's what they should say.
3: That Myles Garrett got shredded.
1: But what I think's going to happen is, oh, the Rams, they punted this game. That's why they showed up 28 hours before. They're interested in the rest of the season. They didn't even bring Aaron Donald. That's why the run defense was so bad. But I think you're right. I think it is. We should be talking about the 49ers running for 174 on 30 carries. That's what we should be talking about. I'm not disagreeing with you. You're right. But I know when I wake up tomorrow, or when I wake up later today, and I open up the old Bird app, or the app formerly known as the Bird, what I'm going to see is going to make me upset.
4: Get that garbage out of here!
3: Has there ever been a day where you've opened that app and not gotten upset? And not gotten in a worse mood?
1: No, you just got to understand what the old Bird app is for.
3: Well, I would take your advice on this then. Just understand what the old Bird app is for.
1: Right. But you're saying that's not going to be the prevailing storyline. It's going to be the Rams being bad and overrated, not making excuses for the Rams in order to justify all the takes that they had throughout the offseason.
3: No. I don't think, I mean, people might make excuses. Like, I think the Rams did not take this seriously. I think they thought they were going to walk in there and read their own press clippings. I think they walked in there, thought they were just going to ragdoll the 49ers, and they got punched in the mouth and they didn't know how to respond to it. I think there's a lot of different angles that people are going to be talking about that is actual football. We've been so starved for football that I do think you're underestimating the amount that people actually want to talk X's and O's stuff.
1: I hope you're right. But here's the argument against that. the entire offseason for the San Francisco 49ers? Everything being not about football? That's the stuff, unfortunately, people gravitate to towards. I think you underestimate how little people like talking ball, talking X's and O's. College football, they'd rather talk about court cases and empty threats.
3: I think we're being forced to talk court cases.
1: No, I don't think we have to. I really don't. Like, I don't think that's what the listener wants. I think there are a handful of people that make this the thing that we're having to talk about, and I don't think that that's what people... I'm not undermining the newsworthiness of it. That's not what I'm saying. What I'm saying is I don't think that's what the casual viewer and listener really wants. I think the casual viewer and listener wants the ball talk. What they probably don't want is Dejan Love. What they probably don't want is Jed York or Kyle Shanahan in a car accident or electric substations and...
3: Well, I don't know. The Jed York thing is pretty hilarious.
1: Dejan Love's
3: $140. My man thought he had to come up.
1: Did you see Dejan Love was actually in Niners gear when he got taken out of his car today?
3: It's TMZ. Unreal committing to the bit. I mean, to the point where it honestly needs to be celebrated.
1: Also, every picture and video of him, either he's wearing a helmet or he has the headband on, we found out why. In the headshot, we found out why Dejan Love was wearing
3: it. First of all, bald is beautiful. Like, just accept it.
1: Well, he's not accepting it.
3: He better start doing some push-ups in there. I mean, at the rate that they're currently going, the 49ers are going to need him. Their options are him or Brandon Ayuk at this point. They're going to need, they might need one of those two guys.
1: Body bag game a little bit today. A lot of injuries all over the place. Dribbling going down, that was a bummer. That was a tough one. A.J. Brown, we learned from last night, going to be out 3 to 6 weeks. You know, rather than just talk about the overreaction that seems inevitable from 49ers, Rams, let's talk about the overreaction that seems inevitable as well, because we've already seen it from Patriots, Seahawks. You can't defend Drake May's performance from last night, but you can defend Drake May. You can defend his team. Like, you could separate these things. This is something I was taught when I was very young. What I was taught... I have a slight echo that just appeared just a second ago. If you guys did something there. Don't quite know what that is. Now it's gone. What I was taught when I was very early in the business. Don't criticize. Don't make it personal. Don't say that somebody is bad. Say that they played badly. Don't say that somebody is a liar. Say that they might have lied in this instance and then provide the evidence. See what we're saying here? When it comes to Drake May, you could say that he played badly, but to say Drake May is bad, that's where we draw the line. And the reactions we've seen over the last 24 hours, it's been over the top. And again, if you're talking about his performance, it's more than fair. It was the worst game he's had as a pro. And Drake May, a lot like Sean McVay tonight, he wasn't charitable to himself afterwards, wasn't making excuses. Here was Drake May at the podium following the three interceptions in the fourth quarter and losing a game that you led by 10 when the other quarterback went down in the first quarter.
0: It was something where we had a certain protection on, we were cutting and, was trying to, get rid of it and, realize we're, Mac was in back there in the back and didn't put enough on it, to get it out. And it was just unacceptable. We had a chance to send it to overtime at the worst. And the only thing you could do was turn the ball over. And that's what I did.
1: That's what he did. He was talking about the third pick specifically on that clip. Again, the analysis, it goes too far when all of a sudden Drake May, we have to pretend he isn't any good. Oh, it was all the schedule that the Patriots had, despite him being a vote away from winning the MVP award. Fraud! And it's not a surprise, kind of like what we're going to get from Rams-Niners. If you're in a standalone primetime slot, this is what happens. It's how the sports media machine works. Hey, you're the only thing we're watching tonight. We're all going to have an opinion, and a strong one at that, to come from this. So let's start here by defending Drake May. He turned 24 years old not even 2 weeks ago. That means at age 23, he carried a team that was previously 4-13 in consecutive years to a 14-3 record. He did that in year two. Oh, but he didn't play anybody. Josh, the schedule. Are we going to forget that he won not one, not two, but three playoff games? That counts as somebody. One of them was on the road. His stats weren't that great. It was a bad weather game in Denver. He had a rushing touchdown in it, though. And he called his own number to get the key first down to put the game away. Four touchdowns, just two picks in the other two playoff games. Sure, last night was bad. There's no defending that. But do you want to know the list of opponents that Drake has had multiple interceptions against over the last 1 year in one game? Seattle. That's it. So, crazy idea. How about the reaction we have to these games is giving credit to the team that wins rather than overreacting to the team that loses? Give credit to Mike McDonald. Give more credit to

0: Seattle. As is often the case, especially in September, the reactions we see are often overreactions. So remember that as we proceed through week one. There is, honestly, no person I wanted to have on more to reflect upon the 25-year anniversary of 9/11 than Dave Clawson. It's crazy to think, I was having this conversation with someone last night, that every college football player that plays this weekend, pretty much without exception, was not alive when 9/11 happened. That if you're under the age of 30 years old, you might not have any memory of it whatsoever. Dave Clawson had a former player and his sister in one of the towers that day. He was the head coach of Fordham in New York City at the time, before going on to be an ACC head coach at Wake Forest for 11 years or so. Now works for ESPN and the ACC Network. To share his memories of what it was like to be a head football coach in New York City during 9/11, Dave Clawson joins us next on Westwood One Sports Night.
1: The 49ers made a global statement, beating the Rams in the NFL's first regular season game from Australia. Was Melbourne San Fran's first stop on a championship journey? Westwood One Sports.
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0: One Sports Night. Here's Josh Graham.
1: While Rams 49ers is obviously top of mind at the moment, tonight, Friday, marks the 25-year anniversary of 9/11. And in the wake of the terrorist attacks on that day, two words were seared in the memories of the American psyche: never forget. And in order to best do that and remember what happened that day, we welcome ESPN college football analyst Dave Clawson to the program. Prior to joining ESPN, Dave was a collegiate head coach for 24 seasons. Most notably, he spent 11 of them at Wake Forest in the ACC. But 25 years ago, he was the head coach of the Fordham Rams in New York City. Before getting to the September 11th piece of this, coach, let's start here. Very few people think of college football when they think of New York City. So what was it like being a college football coach in the Big Apple?
2: I loved it. Fordham is such a neat school. There's such a tradition there. And, you know, similar with some of the Ivy Leagues, you know, Fordham used to play big time football. I think they played in like the Rose Bowl. They played in the Sugar Bowl. Vince Lombardi played there. They had the seven blocks of granite. And at the, you know, in the 30s and the 40s, New York City, NYU, Fordham, Columbia, you know, in some ways was the center of college football. I think Fordham played in one of the first ever televised games. And so it was really cool to work at a school that had the history. My office was in the Lombardi Center. And it was a time where the David Moranis book, When Pride Still Mattered, just came out. And in the book, after his funeral, Marie Lombardi said, all Vince ever wanted in life was to be the head coach at Fordham, or something like that was his career aspiration. And I always viewed it as a privilege that I got to be the head coach at where Vince Lombardi wanted to be the head coach. So I loved it there, and my kids were born there. And, you know, New York has always been a special place for me.
1: Fordham, as you mentioned, not the only college football team that calls New York home. You mentioned Columbia. And strangely enough, the Lions were supposed to be your team's opponent on September the 15th, 2001. 4 days prior to that was Tuesday morning, September the 11th. In the midst of your season and the tunnel vision that exists as a coach, what do you remember about the very start of that day?
2: Well, it started out like any typical Tuesday. You know, we got in there early and started watching film and breaking down their blitzes or third downs or whatever we typically did on a Tuesday. And then we kind of got word that something happened in New York, and we all of a sudden started turning on our TVs. And when they had the picture of the first tower that was hit and the smoke was coming out of it, all of a sudden you saw the second plane hit the second building. And immediately, you know, I thought about my sister because she worked in the second building. And so the second that hit, I just froze up. And oh my God, I hope my sister's okay. And I think when the second plane hit, people realized that, you know, when the first tower was hit, people thought it might just be a pilot error or some type of mistake. And then they realized that, you know, we were under attack.
1: How did you get in touch with Kathy, your sister, and what was those hours like until you were able to speak with her?
2: So I immediately went to my office. I shut the door, and on my cell phone, I had her cell phone on speed dial. And in my work phone, I had her work phone on speed dial. And I literally, for just like an hour, went speed dial, speed dial, speed dial, speed dial, speed dial, speed dial, speed dial, hoping at some point a call would go through and she would pick up. And it was a good 3 or 4 hours. My youngest sister, Kristen, who was a student at Virginia Tech, somehow her phone call was able to get through. And she called us about, it might have been 3 or 4 hours later, and said, Kathy's alive. And it was one of those miracle stories that my sister's commuter train was 10 minutes late that day. She saw the first plane hit the first building and, you know, had the wherewithal and the sense, and she got one of the last trains out of Ground Zero. And so we found out about 3 or 4 hours later she was alive, but unfortunately, just about everybody she worked with died when the second tower collapsed.
1: Dave Clawson's with us reflecting on 9/11, his time as Fordham's head coach 25 years ago in New York City. Especially at that time, when you are the head football coach at a school, you also assume the role of being a father figure, of being a guardian for some, and you have an entire locker room of players that are looking to you for answers. Social media doesn't exist at this point. So how are all the players in the building? How are you handling it within the week of you assumed was going to be preparing for a game and then this disrupts so much?
2: Well, we had the coaches immediately reach out to the players and start figuring out, okay, who has friends, who has family that works in the financial district. And a lot of our players were scared to come out of their dorm rooms because they thought New York City was under attack. Like they literally thought that somebody may, you know, drop a bomb or do something on the Fordham campus. And then we started hearing word of mouth, you know, their teammates and guys that they knew that worked in the second tower and or the first tower. And then, you know, we started hearing about Nick Brandimardi, that, you know, and I hate to get these stories wrong, but, you know, I think at some point he made a phone call and said he was getting out of there and he'd be okay. And then he was never heard from again. And then, you know, after, you know, the two planes hit the two trade centers and the one plane hit the Pentagon and the one went down in Shanksville, Pennsylvania. You know, we started really assessing the risks, like who are we in danger of losing? And then our players came over and I was a, I don't know, 34-year-old head coach in my third season as a head coach. And there's no manual how to handle that. And so, you know, hey guys, this is what we know, that, you know, it's a terrorist attack. Does anyone have family? Are they okay? And, you know, there were players that were from Brooklyn and Queens whose parents, when this happened, literally walked across the Brooklyn Bridge to get safe. But then right away, you know, we started talking about Nick and hearing about Nick. And like, you feel so guilty because like everyone felt like we need to do something. Like literally, do we need to go down to Ground Zero and help pull out the rubble to try to find him or try to save him? And it's just this incredible feeling of guilt and helplessness that somebody that you care about, you know, might be stuck under rubble and there was really nothing you could do. And so we told the players, you know, the whole message from people was, you know, live your life normal. And so we said, guys, we're going to do a walkthrough and a practice inside. It is not mandatory. It's optional. If you don't want to do it, you don't have to do it. And there's no consequence. But if players wanted a distraction and they wanted to get their mind off that, we also wanted to provide that for them. And we just kind of had a very lighthearted, kind of easy practice that we were just going through things. Because at that point, nobody canceled their games. And then the next day, a lot of teams canceled their games. And Fordham Columbia was the last game that got canceled. And part of it was just President Bush told the country, live your lives as normal. And we kind of thought as a statement of New York strength and solidarity, New York City, we were going to play this football game. And then as time went on, it became overwhelmingly evident that that would be very insensitive to do that. And both schools decided to cancel the game.
1: Dave Clawson's with us here. Full disclosure, got to know you pretty well when you were the head coach at Wake Forest. And I got to know the stories that you're telling because every year you'd have a press conference as the head coach, a week of a game on 9/11, the week of 9/11, and you'd share a story about Nick. And I'd always remember in those stories, you'd make sure kind of like what we led with 9/11. We want to make sure to never forget, never forget. So with this platform here, what would you like us to know about Nick? That was his first college job working in the World Trade Center after graduating. Like you said, many of the guys on the team were teammates with him after the fact. What would you like us to know about him?
2: I mean, Nick was one of one. You know, he's one of those people that, you know, guys wanted to be like him and girls wanted to be with him. He just had one of these magnetic personalities. Everybody who associated with him loved him. And he was just, it's hard to put in the words, but I'll just give an example. Like my first year as the head coach, we were 0-11. And, you know, the next year, Nick came back and he was going to start at fullback for us. And he was a senior and he had waited his whole life to finally play. And he won the starting fullback job. And then he had a concussion and was told he couldn't play anymore. So he joined our coaching staff. And one of the agreements, he said, "Coach, I really like your leadership style. I like the way you lead. I will be an assistant coach, but only if you and I get to have coffee every Wednesday for 20 minutes or half an hour." And so every Wednesday, the two of us would have coffee and just talk leadership and talk about the team and talk about life. And the next year we were 3-8. And then we had this scrimmage right before the season started. We invited all the alumni back. And again, granted, our first 2 years there, we were 0-11, 3-8. So not a lot of alums came back. But Nick came back and he watched the scrimmage. And when the scrimmage is over, you know, he waited for everybody to leave and he waited for me. And there's this alleyway at Fordham that goes between the practice field and the game field. And the two of us walked it together. And I just said, "Nick, I just can't tell you how much I appreciate you being here. And, you know, it's for you to come up from New York and be here for us. It means a lot to me." And he just goes, "Coach," he goes, "you know I love you, don't you?" He goes, "I love you, Coach." And I'm like, "you know, we're in the dark." And, "yeah, Nick, I love you too." And, you know, that was the last words that I ever had with him. And I think that was the first player that ever told me he loved me, and probably the first player ever I told I loved him. And that memory of walking the alley with him is still something that resonates. And, you know, anytime I get together with Fordham people or anytime I'm around Fordham, it's hard not to think about Nick and how much he was loved and, you know, what a shining light he was in this world. And the fact that 25 years later, his high school is dedicating a statue to him, it tells you that he, you know, he had a positive impact on a lot of people. So, you know, not a day, I can't say I think about him every day, but I think about him a lot of days and always on 9/11.
1: West Deptford High School in New Jersey, as you mentioned, they will be right beyond the edge of their track. They will have a bronze eagle statue in honor of Nick Brandimardi that they'll debut on the 25th anniversary of 9/11 Friday night. Let's close with this. How does this week hit you when you consider, with almost no exceptions, Coach, every player who will be playing college football this weekend was not alive when 9/11 happened?
2: Yeah, I mean, every time we played this game, I would share with our players the story of what happened and, you know, losing somebody that I coached. And Nick Brandimardi would have done anything his senior year to have one more play. And, you know, it's always kind of the same lesson of, you know, don't take these things for granted. And I think the further that 9/11 gets in our you know, collective memory, especially for young people who didn't experience it, you know, that's just, you know, an old guy speaking, you know, wisdom that probably falls on deaf ears. But, you know, it resonated with some people. And, you know, I used to use the line from Warren Zevon with the team, you know, enjoy every sandwich. And I think 9/11 is one of those days that for those of us that lived through it and are still alive today, it's you know, tell the people that are around you that you love them, you know, enjoy every sandwich and carpe diem.
1: Coach Clawson, the next time we do this, it'll be more fun talking football. I know you've got North Carolina and Bill Belichick this weekend. We look forward to watching you that on that, and we enjoy hearing you call football games. We'll even queue up some talking heads in your honor if that happens as well. Thank you so much for spending the time on this eve of 9/11.
2: Well, Josh, thanks again for having me on and give me an opportunity to talk about my sister, Kathy, and somebody who was dearly loved, Nick Brandomarty, whose memory will never perish with those of us that were lucky enough to know him.
1: Thank you, Coach. Dave Clawson, kind enough to spend the time, and he is a tremendous example of somebody with deep-rooted emotional connection to 9/11. And obviously, there's so many people in and out of sports that have those ties, but it is strange. Saw a report earlier this week that says that close to half of high schools in America don't teach about 9/11. Don't know how you track those type of things. Don't know if I'm getting duped by the internet, but certainly know in the media side of things, it's a debate whether or not to show the footage of the planes crashing into the towers on television. Because you know what you're looking at when you see those clips. It's the instant deaths of so many, and then what those acts led to is many, many more, hundreds and hundreds and a few thousands deaths that happened in just the hours following it. How do we go about never forgetting 9/11? That's something to think about, and from a media perspective, like, or just as citizens, are there things that you do to still stay in that space because you feel obligated to do it because you were fortunate enough that it wasn't you, or might be fortunate enough that it wasn't somebody that you loved that was involved in this? Personally, I go to a few places. I listen to, because they have it online, they have it on YouTube, I listen to Howard Stern's full show from that morning, where you can hear the normalcy of him talking about, I don't know, looking down somebody's skirt or doing, you know, some of the childish things he talks about, and then how serious the tone changes and how scary it is in the moment. And you can see it, and it feels palpable. There is the red bandana story that Tom Rinaldi told for ESPN. This is close to 20 years ago, 2009, 8, might be off by a year or two. Tom Rinaldi, I remember I talked to him years later, and he gave me a copy of this book that I'm holding right now, The Red Bandana, A Life, A Choice, A Legacy, outlining Wells Crowther's heroic final hour, saving lives, wearing the red bandana, former Boston College lacrosse player. And I asked Tom, I'm like, oh, how many books do you have? He's like, this is the only one. Why? One of the great sports storytellers ever, Tom Rinaldi, wrote one book. It was on this subject, because that's how powerful the subject was. And I don't even think he voiced the video. The E60 video that you're going to see probably all over the place on the 25-year anniversary of 9/11. But he wrote it. He wrote the feature. He reported the feature. And the reaction was so strong that Boston College has a red bandana game every year, including on the 25-year anniversary of 9/11 against Rutgers, of all teams, in Chestnut Hill. So I rewatched that, and I listened to Stern's broadcasts just because it puts you in that moment. And it is important that you never forget. Denton, were you old enough to have any remembrances of 9/11?
3: Yeah, dude.
1: Just checking.
3: Yeah. The plane flew into the Pentagon when I was in first grade, and I grew up around D.C. It was chaos.
1: Is there anything vividly that stands out from
3: yeah,
1: that
3: I was
1: day?
3: I was learning a password. It was one of our first days being able to use the computer in elementary school. So not that you had access to the internet, but I just remember that. And then all of a sudden, people are going out of school. Like, why is everybody leaving school? And no one could tell
1: that.
3: A six-year-old why people were leaving school.
1: So what I remember, I am a little older than you. My birthday is September the 12th. And I was turning 8 on September 11th. And my parents, they owned, for a short period of time, a few Quiznos Subs franchises. And in order to be a franchisee or a franchise owner, you had to go out to their headquarters in Colorado. So my mom did that, and she was out that way. And the plan was, I'm going to fly back on September the 12th. I'm going to fly back on your birthday, and we'll have a big birthday party that night, your 8th birthday party. She was going to fly back on the 12th. Obviously, September 11th happens. And I mean, me just being a kid, my mom calls, says, I'm not going to be able to make it in time for your birthday, but if you look underneath this drawer, there's a birthday present for you. And I just said, score. Didn't even ask why. Ah, great. Get the birthday gift. And my mom gets back home September the 15th. And what I learned later is, obviously planes were all grounded across the country. She essentially hitchhiked. All the cars were sold out at the car rental places. Everybody was driving at that point because she couldn't fly. She couldn't get a rental car, but then somebody else she met was going east. And she got like a hotel with this complete stranger that was just trying to get back to his family as well, and made it back on September 15th. So that's what I remember so much about it. It's just my mom not being there, postponing a birthday party and getting a gift a day early because my mom said that she wasn't going to be able to get back in time the next day. See, B-Dot's going to join us tomorrow. He joins us each week, most entertaining guest in sports talk. His birthday is on 9/11. So I'm sure he probably has interesting memories as well. He's a little older than I am. D-Day, what do we got to put this show to bed?
3: Not an easy transition from a heavy topic, but I want you to start thinking about sports players, personalities, etc., that you want to cameo in a television show. And I'll explain why that's important next.
0: Sunday Night Football. Cowboys. Giants. Can Dallas's revamped defense live up to the expectations? Or will John Harbaugh put a halt to the hype by spoiling the Cowboys opener in his New York debut?
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1: Can I be honest for a minute? It wasn't until about halfway through the show today that I realized it wasn't Friday. Now, I know what you're thinking. Josh, you have a hour called Free For All Friday that you did not do tonight. But because of all the calls that we got related to the Rams and Niners, it's not something I had considered. Anybody else having that strange feeling where it's like, oh, we've watched NFL games Wednesday and Thursday night. We're ready for the weekend to be here. Wait a minute. It's not the weekend yet? Nope. Just me. Drake Toll, he's on the way. I was on the Drake Toll show this morning or yesterday morning. Had a great time there. I'm going to be on Bleck and Abdallah's program on Friday. Look forward to that. Make sure you tune in there. And subscribe to the YouTube channel, searching Westwood One Sports Night, because that's where, and apparently we had record viewership tonight. 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And you can watch on X, too. So it's a digital show, not on radio. Make sure you're looking out for that. Let's close out the show by putting it to bed with it and that.
2: So I know this is a little bit removed, but obviously you are aware the New York Knicks won a championship this year. It was a small story in 2026. Barely anyone covered it, right? But in the process of that, we kind of learned, and we kind of knew this about Jalen Brunson, is that Jalen Brunson loves Law and Order. And he really loves Mariska Hargitay. Is that how you say her name?
1: Yeah, she's hosting the Emmys.
2: She's hosting the Emmys. So she, in promotion for hosting the Emmys, is doing like all of these late night shows. We must have missed her. I don't know. But she's doing like all these late night shows.
1: Yeah, how do we get her on? That'd be great.
2: One of the Jimmys, I don't really know which one, but one of the Jimmys asked her, they said, hey, are the Knicks going to be in Law and Order, Law and Order SVU, whatever the show she's on? And she basically said yes. She didn't exactly say yes, but she basically said yes. That led me to think. I was like, what athlete cameos do you want to see in big-time television shows? This is an odd poll. I don't expect you to know this, but Armando Bacot and Bijan Robinson were each in the show Outer Banks when Outer Banks was super popular.
1: Set in North Carolina, and Armando Bacot is a friend.
2: It was the best thing he ever did. He capitalized off of that Final Four run, and he was on Outer Banks.
1: Armando Bacot, when I did local radio in North Carolina, there was a bit that became so popular that we did on the show surrounding Armando that he made T-shirts. There were T-shirts that referenced the bit on it. So, and there was a popular meme that when NIL became a thing, he actually offered to pay me an exorbitant amount of NIL to stop posting this meme that we did Armando Bacot. So he was in Outer Banks, yes. I did not know who was the other one that was in.
2: Bijan Robinson was in it too. He's like an evil henchman. We're not going to escape. Like, how much was the exorbitant amount of money? And did you take it?
1: It was like $1,000.
2: Did you take it?
1: No. For the audience, principled.
2: I would have taken it. Stop posting a meme? Are you serious? I would have taken it. Are you kidding me?
1: I told him to give it to this certain charity. And I asked if they gave it to that charity, I would have done it, but he didn't do it.
2: Oh. You know what? Let's post the meme again.
1: Make it happen. Jalen Brunson, hosting Saturday Night Live as well.
2: He is, yes. It made me. You sent me this, and it made me feel very old because I'm like, I don't know any of these musicians.
1: Oh, you don't know Cat's Eye?
2: What? No.
1: Cat's Eye is good. What? Oh, Cat's Eye is good. So,
2: is that a person? Is that a band?
1: Jalen Brunson and Cat's Eye is the first one, and Cat's Eye, it's a group. It's a girl group.
2: Is it like a K-pop group, or...
1: No.
2: See, this is how lost I am.
1: I think they're very LA. Cat's Eye. Check it out.
2: I probably won't, but thanks.
1: Got some bangers. You know who knows all about Cat's Eye? Drake Toll and Addy Bates. And they're on the way. This has been Westwood One Sports Night.
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0: Good morning. It is the Drake Toll Show on Westwood One Sports and the Westwood One Sports app. Drake Toll with you from the Savannah Bananas organization, Locked On Big 12, and right here on Westwood One Sports. Addie Bates produces, Laura Jimenez runs the board, and the Rams lose the football games. I'm going to use the D word. I'm going to open the show with the D word, disaster. I told you throughout the offseason, every talking head, every radio show, every TV station, anybody who has eyes to see could look at the LA Rams roster and say definitively, this is one of the best we've ever seen on paper in the NFL. When Luke Kuechly, who was the color analyst last night on Netflix, that's right, you're in an era where we watch our NFL games overseas on Netflix. Kuechly opened the broadcast by saying this Rams might be a super team. A super team. Final score, San Francisco 27, the Rams 7. Miles Garrett, zero pressures for the first time in a football game since 2018. The reigning defensive player of the year in the NFL was rendered void. Matthew Stafford, 15 for 25, 155, and an interception. The Rams looked bad. They didn't look, rusty after a long flight. Oh, this Rams team, they've got it all put together. But you can just see a couple pieces need some work now. Across the board, the Rams went to Australia and looked lost. The phone line's open, 310-840-4910, 310-840-4910. You can call or text the show. One of my first thoughts last night was, man, what a night to be a fan of the Cincinnati Bengals. What a night to be a fan of the Seattle Seahawks. What a night to be a fan of the Dallas Cowboys, the Denver Broncos, the Kansas City Chiefs. If you feel like your team can contend in 2026 and all you've been told is how good the Rams are, last night was an indicator that we have been lied to. If they lose this game close, if there's an inkling of, oh, you know, we shouldn't overreact. The Rams are still super talented. Super talented, my ass. 27-7 last night. This was a dud of a football game. A dud of a football team for 60 minutes. I'm not the one. I don't have to say it. We'll get to Sean McVay in a second. His thoughts post-game. What you need to understand is this, in a word, was bad. After a whole offseason of hype, the Rams fell apart. 310-840-4910. And now it looks a lot funnier that LA sent 15 people over the course of the last 2 years to Australia to live in this experiment. They've been sending staffers back and forth to Melbourne to acclimate locally. And they sent a staffer there for 48 hours and fly them back. How was it? It was great. Send a staffer there for a week and then fly them back. How was it? Oh, the spiders were big. I don't know. There were spears and didgeridoos and kangaroos. And so ultimately, the Rams decided, based on these two reviews, they were going to fly in, play the football game, fly out. Never get off of West Coast time. And it looked like an NFL team did not take its game seriously last night. The LA Rams did not take a game seriously out of the 17 they get. And I mentioned to you as a one-off yesterday, hoping it wasn't the case. What if this is that 2011-ish Lakers team with Meta World Peace and Dwight Howard and Steve Nash and Kobe Bryant? Pau Gasol was in there. They were supposed to be this legendary super team of the NBA. All these names getting together. That team went 41-41. Hell, the Rams didn't look like a 500 football team last night in their 27-7 defeat at the hands of the 49ers. You know who did look good? San Francisco. It's like we get to the last segment of the show yesterday with Pete Souza, ESPN play-by-play. And I remembered that the San Francisco 49ers are really good at football. I remember there's a slew of names from Brock Purdy, who's good, no revisionist history. Brock Purdy's a very good quarterback, to Christian McCaffrey, to Mike Evans, Debo Samuel, George Kittle, Fred Warner. I had forgotten Dre Greenlaw, how good the San Francisco 49ers are at football. How good the roster holds up. I think the egg was on America's face last night when at 11:38 Eastern time, the clock hit zero, and the Rams had Stetson Bennett out there, quarterback, because that's how bad their teeth got kicked in Melbourne, Australia. Let's take you back to last night. Don't believe me. Let's give you the play. Let's give you how this happened, how this unfolded. Because for a time, it seemed like the Rams. And man, I gave you the same rhetoric yesterday. I was so excited to hear Kevin Harlan's voice on Westwood One Sports and the Westwood One Sports app. It was the exact same feeling last night when Ryan Radke came on the air. And in the second quarter, the first touchdown of the game, Kyren Williams, the Rams are ahead 7-3. They might run away with this thing.
1: Stafford will go under center, second and goal for the five. Williams is the single back. Nakua sprints in motion to the left. Here's the snap, handoff Williams, up the middle to Daylight, into the end zone, touchdown L.A. Kyren Williams with a five-yard touchdown run. And on the opening play of the second quarter, the Rams have taken the lead. It's L.A. 6, San Francisco 3, and the extra point try coming up.
0: Slow start. Ain't no thing. The Rams are up 7-3. First touchdown of the game goes to Kyren Williams. And now it's all right. Okay. All right. Rams are back. Couple weird possessions. Miles Garrett was neutralized, but the Rams are back. We're good. False. 310-840-4910. Where do you rate this amongst NFL fall-aparts? False. Because here comes Brock Purdy. 39 yards, Purdy to Robinson. Right back come the San Francisco 49ers.
1: Second down, 6. Purdy under center gets the snap. Back to pass with time. Looking, taking a shot. Deep down the field, got a man open. It is caught. Touchdown, 49ers. Purdy goes deep down the field and finds DeMarcus Robinson. It's a 39-yard touchdown strike, and with that, the 49ers have reclaimed the lead. San Francisco 9, L.A. 7, 4:28 to go in the first half.
0: You know, I was watching the game with a buddy last night. I hosted the second night in a row, and he turns to me after this pass, the 39-yarder, because on the previous two possessions from this, the Rams and Niners both traded really bad interceptions, Stafford and Purdy. And he looked after the touchdown and said, remember the time that we all thought Brock Purdy was bad? Has a rookie year where he gets to play. There's the Trey Lance situation in San Francisco, the rookie year where Brock gets to play. We all think, oh, flash in the pan. This Iowa State kid looks way better than we were promised, but come on. It's not gonna follow through. And now Brock Purdy, without question, we don't talk about it anymore. You used to open a broadcast, and every other pass, it was, yeah, it's crazy, you know, this Purdy kid just waiting on the day where the clock runs out. Oh, this Purdy kid came out of nowhere. Oh, this Purdy guy, man, he's such a surprise. I wonder if it sticks, if he has longevity in the league. We don't have to ask that anymore. Purdy, a 39-yard strike, hitting Robinson in stride in the end zone. Touchdown, Niners. And this thing is about to get ugly. Here comes Mike Evans. I forgot. I don't know if I told you enough over the course of the offseason for all the talk about Trent McDuffie with the Rams and Miles Garrett with the Rams and how the Rams added these new pieces and bolstered the defense. How did I forget about the new cast of characters in San Francisco, including Mike Evans, who is ageless, timeless? Do you understand Mike Evans is the same age as Odell Beckham Jr.? Do you know that? For as washed as we see guys like Odell, I look at Mike Evans, and at 33 years old, he looks sharp. He still looks like a 1,000-yard wide receiver. He is a certified, bona fide Hall of Famer. I don't know why Tampa Bay didn't want. I do not understand why the front office in Tampa Bay took a guy in Mike Evans who wanted to retire a buck and said, "Nah, we don't need all that, Mike." He goes to San Francisco, instant impact, two-yard touchdown reception. San Fran's up by 10.
1: Purdy under center. McCaffrey is the single back. Two tight ends to the right. Here's the snap. Purdy back, throws back left side of the end zone. It is caught. Touchdown, 49ers. And it's Mike Evans, his first in a San Francisco uniform. It increases the 49er lead to 16-7. Career touchdown catch number 109 for Mike Evans.
0: You got mossed. Evans climbs the ladder, hauls in a 2-yard touchdown catch. It's San Francisco 17-7. Now, you may not have, and you may not have watched this game. You may not have gotten around to it last night. So that's why I'm giving you this recap. Why? Because it was on Netflix. Yeah, in between watching Stranger Things and Is It Cake, the NFL was on Netflix. More on that later. But 17-7, Rams have the football. 72 yards to Pater. And they take 12 plays to go 72 yards in 7 minutes and 22 seconds. And at the 6-inch line, right on the goal line, set up a QB sneak for Matthew Stafford. And this touchdown, after a 7.5-minute drive, will pull you into within 3, and the Rams are back in striking distance. Here is 4th down and goal from the half-yard line. Matthew Stafford, QB sneak.
1: Stafford takes the snap, drives straight ahead, leaning towards the goal line. No signal yet. They're going to take a look. Did Stafford get there? Everybody is signaling except the officials. And they are marking him short. They're going to say Stafford did not get in, and the 49ers turn away the Rams on the doorstep. San Francisco gets the stop, and they keep the Rams out of the end zone.
0: When I tell you this wasn't a fluke loss, when I tell you there were foundational

0: Samuel pulls it in to give the 49ers a 23-7 lead here in the fourth quarter in Melbourne.
1: That's Ryan Radke, our very own Westwood One Sports and the Westwood One Sports app on the call last night on your radio. And that was it. A fumble after that for the Rams, a field goal for the Niners, 27-7. Stetson Bennett jogs out. Stetson! Where's Bennett? Where's Bennett? Bennett, get your ass out there. We need you. Why, coach? Is Matthew hurt? Nope, he's just bad. All right, thanks, coach. Rams throw the twos out there. Let's go home. Let's be done with this whole Australia experiment. I can prove the final score was 27-7. Let's put a stamp on it. Final call, Ryan Radke, down under. The Rams fall hard to the Niners.
0: Bennett under center, takes the snap, handed off Rivers, gets away from a tackle in the backfield, runs out to the left, and he's tracked down by Renardo Green on the edge. They take him down at the 13-yard line, gain of a couple, and that will be the final snap. The NFL's first ever game in Australia goes to the 49ers. San Francisco, in dominating fashion, beats the LA Rams 27-7. San Francisco begins the season 1-0. The Rams start 0-1.
1: A blowout. A blowout. And it begs the question to me, did the Rams even care to be there? The only excuse that I could give to the LA Rams, and they kind of told us this, the only excuse I could give them is that they didn't even want to be there. That ultimately, the Rams did not care about this game. That they wanted to fly to Australia, and Pete Souza said it on the show yesterday, it's the NFL, you don't have time to not care about a game. You don't have time to shrink your season to 16 games. But it looked last night an awful lot like the Rams wanted to shrink their season. Let's go into Australia. Let's make this trip as fast as possible. Fly in, fly out. And we don't even care about the result. That's what it looked like. Shoot, man. Let's hear from the head coach, Sean McVay. What happened last night?
2: Congratulations to the 49ers. They outplayed us in every facet. I didn't do nearly a good enough job. This is a humbling day for us. And this will define us only if we allow it to. And today was one of those days. And, you know, I always look inside out. I didn't do a good enough job getting us ready to go. There were some opportunities where maybe the game could have flipped, but they deserve the win. They were ready to go, and we'll look at it. We'll see where we can improve and be better moving forward.
1: Is calling this a disaster, an overreaction? 310-840-4910. 310-840-4910. The head coach of the team just told you he wasn't prepared. The head coach of the team told you their teeth got kicked in. He didn't see this coming. Oh, this is bad. 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I'll answer that up next. This is the Drake Toll Show.
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20: You must know by now that healthy food and regular exercise can help keep your body young. But here's something that surprised me. New study out of the University College London found that engaging with arts and culture could slow biological aging by roughly the same amount. Researchers looked at more than 3,500 people and compared their chronological age, that's how many candles someone has on their cake, with their biological age, a measure of the body's condition down to the cellular level. People who regularly took part in the arts, visiting a museum, going to a concert or the theater, they tended to age more slowly. What's more, how often you do it, how many different kinds you try, that seems to matter. So go see that exhibit. Catch some live music. Get tickets to the show you're thinking about. It could benefit you in ways that you haven't even considered. I'm Dr. Sanjay Gupta, helping you live a better life.
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0: 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Here's Drake Toll.
1: Nobody cares.
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4: The NFL is back. Ish. Between. Was I mean to the Rams there? Was I too mean to our super team? Sorry, I didn't mean to hurt the NFL super team. I didn't mean to hurt their feelings. So far in our National Football League campaign, 13-10, Seahawks over the Patriots, Drew Lock game. And 27-7, the 49ers over the Rams in Melbourne, Australia. Oh, man, that's just not how I wanted to do it. It's not how I expected to do it. It two teams that played in the Super Bowl last year, two teams that are Super Bowl contenders in the Rams and the 49ers, and neither of these games has been very fun. One of them a blowout, and the other one 13-10 with the defending Super Bowl champions, the Seattle Seahawks, losing their quarterback in the fifth play of the game. You know what? Fine. I'll use the D word to describe the entire NFL to this point. Disaster. Sunday cannot get here soon enough for the National Football League. You are listening to Westwood One Sports and the Westwood One Sports app. 310-840-4910. Had some technical difficulties there in the first segment. But if you tried to call again. 310-840-4910 is disaster, too harsh of a word for the Rams last night. 310-840-4910. Westwood One Sports. You're home for the NFL. Ryan Radke last night. And it begs the question whether or not the Rams really cared to win this game. I gave you a stat a second ago that Myles Garrett had zero pressures last night. That this is the first time since week 10 of 2018 that he's had zero pressures. He had 27 pass rush snaps. Trent Williams and the Niners offensive line neutralized Myles Garrett. They brought in Garrett from Cleveland to be the anchor of the super team defense. And he individually fell apart. Not just the defense fell apart. He individually fell apart. Is disaster the right word for Myles Garrett? You can listen to the entirety of the Drake Toll Show. Sirius XM Channel 260, the Drake Toll Show on YouTube. And again, that Westwood One Sports app. On the other side, this is a story of two teams that treated the game completely different. The Niners were there for 8 days. The Rams wanted to be there for 8 hours, and you saw it. It was showcased. So on the one hand, what I want to do is give reprieve to the Rams and say maybe they just didn't care. Maybe they just wanted to fly to Australia, not get too jet-lagged, fly right back and say, guys, well, that happened. Erase it from your psyche. We're 0-0. Let's go win all of our games stateside. And that's not like... That's something that I would struggle to argue with because I don't like the games being in Los Angeles. How am I supposed to have my own individual personal opinion that playing the games in Australia, I should say, that playing the game in Australia is a bad thing for the NFL and then not allow the coaches and the players, the teams themselves, to agree with that take? How can I say this is a problem for the NFL and then get mad when the Rams don't take it seriously? If they didn't take it seriously, this trip that could derail your season, you could jet lag yourself for the rest of 2026. I don't know if I can blame them for that. I didn't want to go to Australia. Surely they didn't want to go to Australia. They didn't act like they did. Is that what led to the 27-7 loss? Well, I would hope so. If I'm a Rams fan, it's how I justify this. Is of course we lost. We didn't need to do this. But then the problem becomes LA spent the last 2 years trying out how to win this game, trying to figure out how to win this game. The Rams spent 2 years sending guinea pigs, sending little rats over to Australia, making them live for 8 days, live for 2 weeks, live for 2 days to figure out the best timeline for competition. They sport scienced this thing to prove how bad they wanted to compete. Well, we're just gaming the system by leaving 18 hours before kickoff. And we'll land, we'll play the game, and we'll leave. It's the best way to keep your body acclimated. We'll stay on West Coast time. And yesterday, I'm looking at these Twitter warriors, these Twitter doctors. Oh, the Rams are geniuses. Man, nobody does it like Les Snead, the GM, and Sean McVay, the head coach. Nobody does it like the Rams. They sports science. They figured it out. The body clock. Man, how wise is this? And then from around jump, it seemed like the care factor completely dissipated for L.A. 310-840-4910. Addie Bates produces. Laura Jimenez runs the board. Addie, good morning.
1: Good morning, Drake Toll. How are you?
4: It's been 27 minutes, 38 seconds of frustration to this point in the show. And I think the frustration is over two things. I need you to play therapist for a second if you can. What you do most days, either on or off air. I have all this pent-up excitement for the National Football League. And the first game I get back is the dud we saw on a Wednesday night. Already hated that the game was on Wednesday between New England and Seattle. And the second game I get is the dud last night in Australia between the L.A. Rams and the a 49ers team that looked more formidable than I expected.
1: Yeah, they're bad games. If you were just going to put it totally blunt, they are bad games. Yes.
4: Bad games.
1: But here's the deal. Good elite teams can have bad performances. That can be a thing. Elite teams can have bad games, and that's what we saw yesterday. I understand that they sent these people over to see, hey, when's the best time to leave? But man, and this is recency bias for me, but I told you, whenever I flew business class to London, I slept the entire night, and I still, when I landed, I was still exhausted.
4: People, for the poor people, business class is a fancy way of saying first class.
1: I was very grateful for it. It was a gift. It was a gift from a family member. But I'm still exhausted. I could not imagine having to go play a football game. And Matthew Stafford in particular last night looked like a 33-year-old who was exhausted. That is what he looked like out there. 155 yards, interception. I mean, it's bad. So I understand that they sent all these people over there, but I just... And we can use that as an excuse for as long as we want. I get it. It's low-hanging fruit. But the 49ers just looked good out there. And you know, it just that's what begs the question is was this the reason why? Because collectively, the Rams looked bad. It was not one bad performance. It was not just Matthew Stafford. If you had any of those people on your fantasy team, I'm so sorry. I think the most points was maybe 4 points from, Matthew Stafford or Puka Nacua.
4: Did we bring Davante Adams to Australia? Did they forget Davante Adams in Australia, future Hall of Famer? Because he was nowhere to be seen last night. You would have forgot he was on the roster last night.
1: It was a disaster from the get-go. I think we should have known with this whole sleep thing, and I think we should have known when we saw this beautiful arena that they were playing in, where front row is at least 1,000 yards away from
4: the... Did you see that? You had terrible seats. People paid thousands of bucks for the front row seats. You couldn't see ding. Couldn't see a thing.
1: I would be so pissed if I bought those. It was bad. I mean, it sounded weird. And what a great way to say, hey, NFL fans here, we're back. We're back. We're going to play a game overseas, and it's only going to be on Netflix. There you go. Welcome back, NFL. If this is anything that we're talking about expansion down the line, if we want to go overseas, we just haven't mastered that yet. I understand we've had other games, over in England. We're going to have some in Paris. We have not mastered that yet. This is pretty bad.
4: We did not, we didn't ace. And they kept showing cool shots of the coastline. I mean, you've convinced me Melbourne's a cool place, but I'm not buying that we need to play the National Football League in Australia year in and year out. Let's take it to the phone line, 310-840-4910. Cody in Fort Worth, are the Rams washed, or did they just want to get in and get out of Australia?
5: Morning, Drake Toll. Morning, Addy.
4: Good morning.
5: Hey, the Rams, too soon. This has been one game. It's too soon to say anything. I will say the 49ers look amazing, but... Yeah. The only problem is if San Francisco can go 8 days early, what's stopping L.A. from doing the same thing, preparing and taking it just as serious?
4: Yeah. Appreciate the call, Cody, as always. Good to hear from you again. And we'll keep getting to these calls, 310-840-4910. Let me answer that for you. The Rams had every opportunity, and they were clear about this, to also go 8 days early. And... what they decided, Les Snead, the GM, working with Sean McVay, the head coach, is it would behoove us as an organization, as a franchise, to not do the 8-day thing like the 49ers. We should instead rush this. And instead of saying, you know, we're doing this to keep our bodies healthy and because we feel like it's the right, they made a whole science thing of it and said that they've been sending guinea pigs to Australia for the last 2 years to figure out how your body reacts to jet lag and how that process plays out in a Melbourne. And so the Niners said, we're going to make a vacation out of this. Let's go 8 days and acclimate. The Rams said, no, according to our research, that's not how you do it. Well, it looks like that research was all for naught. Gary Treeman tweeted last night, random ass guy who the Rams sent to Australia on a luxury jet for science. Yeah, boss, I reckon I can play football real good right now. I don't know who we sent.
1: Send me.
4: Yeah, what a disaster. Send Addie and her cat Sinatra. What a disaster that the Rams. So, Cody, you're spot on that the Rams, it's one game and two teams that look, one looked vastly unprepared, and it was the team that got there yesterday. That's a problem. Let's go to TC in Dallas. Good morning. Is this an overreaction? Are the Rams still a super team, TC?
6: Yeah, I think it's an overreaction. It's one game in a long season. We can, you know, Larry Bird was a great free throw shooter, but every now and then he missed a free throw. Doesn't mean he wasn't a great free throw shooter. Doesn't mean the Rams not a good team. The 49ers outplayed them. The experiment that they used of the time going over there, it didn't work. Right. So it's just overreaction. Sometimes it doesn't work. Mm. And you just start over.
4: Appreciate the phone call, TC, 310-840-4910. I mean, yeah, 27-7 is... If the Rams lose 27-24, I don't think that we're on the air this morning just badgering the franchise and Les Snead and L.A., but last night, and again, I want to go back to that same word. I'm going to use it the entirety of the 3 hours. Disaster is the word. And to say that this is going to live with the Rams or affect what the Rams do in week 8, that would be an overreaction. I think calling this a disaster and saying, hey, now we have to poke holes in some of the foundational stuff for the Rams, there might be a fairness to that. Because coming up, their schedule's not incredibly easy. They play the Giants at home. You should win that game Monday, September 21st, 11 days rest coming off of Australia. That said, the Giants' offense is solid. Then you go on the road to Denver, they're good. You go on the road at Philadelphia, they're good. You host Buffalo. I mean, three of your next four games are against damn good opponents, and all three of those come in a row in prime time. I'm being told in my ear, Addy, we got breaking news going on right now.
1: Per Adam Schefter, Aaron Donald is going back into retirement after yesterday's performance.
4: No. He didn't even make the trip to Australia. He's done with the Rams already?
1: After seeing that team, yeah, he's done. But that was another thing, is he's not traveling. This off-season story.
4: This is a joke, right? Aaron Donald's not.
1: He's not retiring. Okay. All right, this is a prank. Right. I almost thought of Per Sinatra Bates, but I didn't want to do that. Mm-hmm. Okay? But here's the deal. Thank you. It's just the biggest story of this offseason for the Rams, and he's not there. He just wasn't there. And I feel like that would have been another good part for their defense. When you talk about a defense that allowed, you know, 99 yards, that's just that was a big thing missing.
4: Yeah, the lack of defensive formality last night was, again, frustrating. There's so many. None of the words I want to use are positive for what the Rams displayed yesterday. And you play in the toughest division of the National Football League. I just mentioned you've got Denver, Philadelphia, Buffalo coming up. None of those, if you're the Rams, are games in your division. Of course, getting Arizona, Las Vegas, and Washington, three of the next four games after that, is a reprieve. Shoot, they get Arizona again in that stretch. But, man, when you get late in the year and you got San Francisco again, you got Seattle twice, Green Bay, Kansas City, Dallas, Tampa Bay on the road at the you've got a season that is, they host the Chargers in a few weeks. You've got a season, a schedule built out as one of the top five toughest in the NFL. And the Rams did not look like a team last night that can put up with that, that can win the 15 games, the 14 games that Vegas had projected preseason. And they're already one behind. 310-840-4910. Appreciate those calls from Cody and TC. All right. It's been 40 minutes of Rams and Niners. Let's take you to the rest of the NFL. Drake May deserves the biggest loser of the day for something he did that you completely missed. I'll reveal it next. 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
7: The 49ers made a global statement, beating the Rams in the NFL's first regular season game from Australia. Was Melbourne San Fran's first stop on a championship journey? 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

0: 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Here's Drake Toll.
1: What is better than one bad football game to start the NFL season? Two bad football games to start the NFL season. Let's take you back to the first time we saw action in 2026, or this season at least. I guess they played the Super Bowl this year, when the Patriots and Seahawks squared off a couple days ago. By the way, we're still getting your phone calls. 310-840-49. Tennessee John's holding on the line. John, we're to you in 1 second. 310-840-4910. But let's go back to Drake May. Did we forget? Don't let the Rams overshadow what happened on Wednesday night when New England had a 10-0 lead and fell 13-10 to the Seattle Seahawks and Drew Lock, and Drake May fell apart and had three interceptions in the fourth quarter of that ball game. There's a difference in I played bad as a quarterback and throwing three interceptions in crunch time on the only three drives you have in the fourth quarter. Let's take you to 98.5, the Sports Hub in New England, where this is an all-time crash out on Joe Murray's show over how badly New England tinkled down its leg.
2: They tried to hide him all night long with high school plays, with the Zavarian playbook. High school. Swing pass, little runs, rollouts to nowhere. High school football. The second he had to make NFL plays or throws, he was screwed. He couldn't do it. He made one NFL throw all night. That was to Hollins on one of the third downs. That was a little bit deep on an in-cut. Nice timing. He made high school plays all night long.
1: It is a perfect segue into today's Biggest Losers of the Day. Your Biggest Loser of the Day, number one, Drake May. For his high school play. High school play. Well, man, what does that make Matthew Stafford last night? Yeah, May did not have a very good performance. Again, his three interceptions in the fourth quarter sealed the deal for the other team, including the interception on 3rd and 5 inside of 30 seconds to go, where the Patriots had a perfect opportunity to kick a field goal to tie the contest, and Drake May said, nope, not on my watch. I'm giving this football to the other team. Outclassed by Drew Lock, by the way. May was 23 for 33 with 178. Lock was 16 for 22 with 187. A touchdown for both, three picks for May. Disaster. 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John in Monterey Bay. John, good morning. It's our Biggest Losers of the Day. Am I a loser for not giving the Niners enough credit so far?
3: How you doing, Drake, and how you doing, Eddie?
1: Morning, John. Good to hear from you.
4: Good morning.
3: Hey, I just want to say it seems like the same old song and dance with the San Francisco 49ers. It seems like when they do well, it's always some reason behind it. Oh, the other team's injured. They're not doing, you know, they just are not at full capacity in terms of their talent. But, hey, once again, I'm going to tell you.
1: Yeah.
3: The Niners took the air out of the Rams.
1: Yeah.
3: Physically, mentally, execution-wise, from the beginning. You know as well as I do, Mr. Federico dominated. Brock Purdy never gets enough credit. He went out there and just played another great game. And for some reason, I don't know why, the Niners just can't get the credit. And so it was two bad games with maybe three bad teams, but one good team, which is San Francisco. They went out there and just executed to the T. Every time the Rams had a chance of coming back, the Niners squashed it. So they were prepared. I don't care if the Rams flew in a week ago, 2 days ago. That morning, they just beat them fair and square.
1: Good stuff. John, appreciate the phone call. Thanks for listening every morning. And he's right. He's spot on. I mean, look, the initial reaction you'll get nationally today is just how colossal this was for the Rams because of expectations. But I think I said it off the top of the show. I want to reiterate this. We cannot forget how good the San Francisco 49ers are. I said this at probably 8:40 Eastern time yesterday with Pete Souza, ESPN play-by-play on the show. I wasn't giving the Niners enough credit yesterday. You know, Brock Purdy, I thought Kalon Black looked fantastic. Christian McCaffrey. McCaffrey was neutralized last night, and the Niners were still dominant. You know, like, imagine a game where McCaffrey runs for, you know, he has a couple 40-yard runs and a couple touchdowns added in there, right? It only gets worse. to Demarcus Robinson, who jumped off the page. Mike Evans is a huge offseason acquisition. Debo Samuel, George Kittle. Are we forgetting? I think we forgot for a second. Fred Warner, Dre Greenlaw, Nick Bosa. We forgot for a second just how good the San Francisco for Trent Williams. How good this team is at football. That still, their window for competition into the Super Bowl is open. Let's build on that point. 310-840-4910. Kevin in Oklahoma. Kevin, good morning. You're on the Drake Toll Show.
4: Hey, good morning. I agree with the caller before. Thanks for having me on. I'm a longtime Niner fan. And, you know, this team on paper, nobody's going to beat them. They can stay healthy, but that's the key for every team in the NFL. And I hate the excuses for that. I think there's something to that substation in Santa Clara. I was joking saying they should just move to Oakland. I don't know, maybe safer in Oakland. Might be safer in Oakland, you know. But, yeah, this team, they just locked up the Rams last night. It was fun to watch. These are the games that, you know, when you're a Niner fan or whenever your team's just dominating like that, you'd sit back, have a cold one or whatever, and just enjoy it and not even stress. So I love games like that. Purdy looks sharp. They're a Swiss Army knife. They stay healthy. No one's going to beat this team.
1: Love it. Appreciate the phone call, Kevin. 49ers fan out of Oklahoma, man, and he's spot on. What a performance it was by San Francisco. They dominate 27-7, and hey, he just told you the world. And Kevin just called and said, if the 49ers are at full strength, there's nobody that can beat this team. And your initial thought, your visceral reaction was, that's not right. Come on, there's no way that's real. They just took the best roster on paper in the NFL, the team that you were told would walk away with the Super Bowl, would run away with the season, the team you were told is a super team. They just took that team and put BTA, beat them 27-7. So, I mean, if you told me yesterday the Rams are the best team in the NFL, the Rams are the super team dominant team, and then the Niners beat them 27-7. Maybe Kevin's on to something. Niners at full strength. Are they this is like the Santa Claus with Tim Allen, you know? Like if you kill Santa Claus, you become Santa Claus. Well, the 49ers killed Santa Claus last night. They might be. You've seen the movie, right? This is a fair reference. Addy, we've seen Santa Claus. Does this make sense?
5: Yeah.
1: And he kills Santa Claus. So what does it become? Yeah. Right. All right. We're on the same page here. That's what this feels like. Maybe the Niners have taken over. It's our biggest losers of the day. The last one we got for you is Aaron Rodgers. You know what? Usually I try to preface these sound bites. I'm not even going to. Aaron, go ahead, please.
6: You know, then I date Shailene. And I propose. And she says yes. Now she maybe felt like she was forced to make a decision. She could have said no. But not a couple of days after that, she tells me, you know, before we get married, I got to go f*** this guy. And I'm like, because her story is that I ruined her life and gave her a crazy depression because I left her.
1: I don't even know. I don't even know what's happening right now. What? Aaron Rodgers is going off the deep end.
5: Does he have a football game coming up?
1: Sunday. But more importantly, his wife needed to get a little action from a different guy before they got married. And 48 hours before his first game in the NFL this season with the Pittsburgh Steelers, Aaron Rodgers felt the need on a podcast to tell you that. I thought it would be unfair for me to have not included that for Rodgers to give it to the world. Thank you, Aaron. Those are your biggest losers.
7: It can only good happen.
1: Those are your biggest losers of the day. 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Laura Jimenez runs the board. 310-840-4910. You can call or text the show. It is not lost on us, by the way. We'd like to take a moment today in each hour of our show to honor the lives that were impacted on September 11th of 2001, 25 years ago today. And one of the most legendary moments that united a nation in the wake of catastrophe and a brutal terroristic attack is Jack Buck, a legend of the game, and his 9/11 poem that took the hearts of a nation 25 years ago. Please, for the end of our first hour, Jack Buck.
8: Since this nation was founded under God more than 200 years ago, we have been the bastion of freedom, the light that keeps the free world aglow. We do not covet the possessions of others. We are blessed with the bounty we share. We have rushed to help other nations. Anything, anytime, anywhere. War is just not our nature. We won't start, but we will end the fight. If we are involved, we shall be resolved to protect what we know is right. We've been challenged by a cowardly foe who strikes and then hides from our view. With one voice we say, we have no choice today. There is only one thing to do. Everyone is saying the same thing and praying that we end these senseless moments we are living. As our fathers did before, we shall win this unwanted war, and our children will enjoy the future we'll be giving.
1: It's Jack Buck in the wake of the attacks on September 11th of 2001, 25 years ago today. 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Let's dive back in. Last night, the Rams falling to the 49ers. 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

0: It's NFL Kickoff, presented by YouTube TV on Westwood One Sports. Here's Drake Toll.
1: The D word. He's going to use it. He's going to say it on the air. Disaster. 27-7. The 49ers knock off the Rams last night. And boy, did San Francisco look awesome. It was lost on me, right, for the first 40 minutes, 45 minutes of the show, where it's just the initial visceral reaction is how bad the Rams looked. On the other side of that, there must be another team that made them look bad. And yes, Brock Purdy, Christian McCaffrey, to Debo Samuel, to Mike Evans, to Trent Williams. It was the 49ers that put the hurt on the LA Rams. And given the 20-point loss last night, the way it looked, the way the Rams, how lackluster the Rams' offense looked, how pitiful the Rams' pass rush looked, they've earned a spot on today's obituaries. Dead today, the LA Rams. Is this an overreaction? Is it an overreaction? 310-840-4910. Have I gone too far to say the Rams are, this is something that might hurt the Rams, at least for the first half of 2026? Because yesterday, Pete Souza told you that teams struggle when they go overseas to rally, to get right. They fly back and there's a jet lag and a layover. Saw last year in college, Iowa State and Kansas State, both teams underachieving on their seasons because jet lag of flying to London to play a football game. Now double it and pass it to me. They had to fly to Australia. The Rams really didn't want to do it. They didn't seem to take it seriously, and they fell 27-7 after flying out there 3 hours before the game. Their upcoming schedule includes the following. The New York Giants.
2: The New York Giants!
1: Which you should win at home. But that offense is pretty deadly. Malik Nabers, Cam Scataboo, Jackson Dart. After that, the Rams go to Denver, to Philadelphia. They play Buffalo. Three of your next four are brutal. Then after a fairly easy stretch into November, listen to this. Listen to this, the last seven games of their schedule, and find the break if you're LA. The Rams will play, starting Thanksgiving, Green Bay, Kansas City, San Francisco on the road, Dallas, Seattle on the road, Tampa on the road, and Seattle at home. That is not a very good way. Not a very good way to get back on the ground, to land the plane in 2026. Are we in the category of genuine concern over the LA Rams after just how putrid they looked last night? Or is this just how good the Niners are? Good morning, Addy.
3: Good morning. Yeah, I think it could be a combination of both. The Niners, I said this jokingly, they took down the electrical substation and the Rams. But the Niners just looked healthy and refreshed out there. They looked energized. And the Rams, even though they had their little, they heard the talk. They heard the talk. They did their, after the interception, the Rams did their little sleeping on the in the end zone and stuff like that. But the Rams just looked tired. And they looked jet-lagged. And I understand. It's like, that's an excuse. But when we did our quarterback drafts about a couple weeks ago, Brock Purdy was kind of my odd one. I really wanted to, but I was like, how can I get him in the top five? I had him as, like, basically my alternate when we were doing this draft. Brock Purdy is an underrated quarterback, and he's great, and he has a lot of key players around him. The 49ers are good. The Rams should be elite, and like I said earlier, elite teams can have bad games. They can. But the 49ers, man, they looked healthy, and they looked right out there, and the Rams looked really, really slow.
1: You know, we're in a great era of quarterback play in the National Football League. The list of names is pretty deep, and the high-end talent in the league is top-notch. Shoot, man, even a Jacoby Brissett was, and this is going to freak you out, but Jacoby Brissett's numbers last year were fine. He threw for 3,700 yards and 25 touchdowns. Quarterback play in the NFL, there's not a problem with that. But it's still as good as Purdy looked last night, as good as Purdy has been since he got out of Iowa State and came to the National Football League as Mr. Irrelevant. I still don't know if he's a top 10 quarterback. So when we drafted, I drafted five, you drafted five. I think Purdy got left at 11, 12. Can I give you a list of quarterbacks? See if you think any of these are worse. I'm going to use that term. I'm going to use any of these guys are worse than Brock Purdy.
3: Go for it.
1: Okay. Let's start Josh Allen. Would you take Brock Purdy or Josh Allen?
3: Josh Allen was my number one overall, so.
1: Brock Purdy or Patrick Mahomes?
3: Patrick Mahomes.
1: Matt Stafford or Brock Purdy? He did win the MVP. I mean, it's still
3: Matthew Stafford.
1: Stafford. Joe Burrow?
3: Oh, yeah, I would.
1: Yep. Lamar Jackson?
3: Yes.
1: Dak Prescott?
3: Yes.
1: Justin Herbert?
3: That one's a toss-up. I think I actually
1: would take
3: Brock Purdy. Herbert just hasn't proved it yet.
1: I'm going to rapid fire these last few because I still take these last few, I think, over Brock Purdy. Sorry, I know the Niners won last night, but I'm taking Jared Goff, 4,600-yard passer last year. Caleb Williams, and that dude in 3 years might be the next Mahomes. He said it. He said it on the radio today. He said he's going to be Mahomes.
3: I still think I like Brock Purdy.
1: Okay, Drake May.
3: Brock Purdy.
1: Sam Darnold.
3: Brock Purdy as of right now because one guy's missing a hip.
1: We're getting to the Brock Purdy category where it's about to be a lot of Brock Purdy's. Jordan Love, I'd go Brock Purdy.
3: Brock Purdy.
1: Last two I got for you. Would you rather have, last three, Baker Mayfield, Trevor Lawrence, Jalen Hurts, or Brock Purdy over all those guys?
3: Brock Purdy over all those guys.
1: All right, okay. So we're somewhere between 8 and 12 for Brock Purdy. You know, and that feels fair. Last night, once again, I mean, the 39-yarder he threw to, what was it, DeMarcus Robinson, was just a dime. A dime. 39-yard touchdown to Robinson in stride. Awesome. I like Brock Purdy. I think he's continuing to, and look, injuries be damned. Purdy, when healthy, has been way above expectation.
3: Yeah, and that's all, honestly, that's what you can ask for in a situation like this. Brock Purdy, he's just so underrated, and he showed that last night. Like I said, Matthew Stafford looked like a 38-year-old quarterback. He did. That's when we talk about age and Brock Purdy, just he looked better. He did, hands down, minus the interception.
1: The pick was bad. Both guys back to back threw bad picks. It's fine. We'll forgive you. It's our obituaries today on the Drake Tolles Show. 310-840-4910. Let's go to LA. George in LA. Are the Rams dead today? You're on the Drake Tolles Show. Good morning again, George. Good to hear from you.
2: Hey, good morning, Drake. No, they're not dead. They just had a bad game, and I don't think they'll be going to Australia anytime in the near future because that would be ridiculous. Oh, my gosh. Come on, Goodell. Who the hell, excuse me, wants to go there? Seriously, I'm not happy you're in Australia, but, you know, it just, in the second half, they were sleepwalking. You could see it. Yeah. And the 49ers had all kinds of energy, and they had all their main core back on defense, the two linebackers and that big, sick Italian dude, whatever his name is. You know what I'm talking about, the pass rusher. Anyway, they and Stafford just wasn't quite right, but they're gonna be okay. They just had a bad game, your assistant was saying. But they're gonna be okay. It's just it is what it is, and I don't think they'll be asking to go to Australia anytime in the future. Thank you.
1: No, probably not, George. Good to hear from you again, Addy. We can get into a couple more obituaries here. We're pushing the quickie to we got to get to that pretty fast. But would you be more upset if the Rams had lost? Would you be more frustrated? Would you find more long-term issue if the Rams had lost this game 27-7 at SoFi Stadium, or had lost this game 27-7 at Levi's Stadium? Or is it worse because they're in Australia? Would it be worse home side if you lose by 20 to start your year, or is it worse overseas? I don't know. It's a tough question.
3: It's worse overseas for me. I mean, I'm curious to see the kind of tariffs and sanctions we now put in place on Australia, because they're our number one op. But the thing is it's just kind of like a science experiment. There's too many outside factors now to where we could be like, is this the issue? Was it because Matthew didn't play well? Where if they're in California, we could see that. We can't blame jet lag because they live right there. It's like we cannot use that as an excuse. But because of the controversy surrounding when they were leaving and everything, that's going to be the biggest thing that we talk about is, were they right in this? Were they tired? Were they jet lagged? And so because of that, everything looks like a disaster. Going to Australia just looks like a bad idea and that we shouldn't do it anymore. And it looks like the 49ers knew what they were doing, getting there a week early. But if it was stateside, we can't make that excuse. And we could actually really pinpoint everything that went wrong for the Rams and what went right for the 49ers.
1: Yeah, it's your final obituary on the Drake Tolles Show today. Dead today, potentially Ohio State. Here is Ryan Day, the head coach of the Buckeyes, at his press conference this week going into their matchup against Texas on Saturday.
4: We did some studies this summer, sports science-wise, to do what we could to get our guys ready. We looked at some of the practices we'd had, looked at the heat index, not nearly what they've been dealing with. So, we try to do some different things sports science-wise. I won't get into all what those are, but not overdoing it either.
1: Well, the last time I heard a team trying to utilize sports science to win a football game would have been the L.A. Rams, who lost 27-7 in Australia yesterday. But it sounds like now Ohio State dipping into their sports science bag against Texas to beat the Heat this weekend. Addie, you're an Austin native. It's supposed to be a little warm.
3: I think about my time whenever I would go to Texas games during this time of year, and I have so many photos of me like halfway burnt and I'm sweating. It's bad. It is bad out there. And if you're not used to it, then yeah, you really got to dip in to see what kind of science you can concoction. Maybe change the weather if you can, because it's going to be hot. Last week, the players were talking about like what it felt like down there, easily over the 100. So good luck. Good luck. Welcome to Texas. Hook 'em.
1: That wraps up our obituaries today. It is Westwood One Sports and the Westwood One Sports app. Drake Toll with you. Addie Bates produces. Laura Jimenez runs the board. It is the Drake Toll Show. Time for the quickie. Top five headlines in all of sports. Addie Bates reads them. Drake Toll has a minute to respond to each. The quickie is underway.
3: Woo, Drake Toll, here's your first headline. We're going to go back to Australia. Miles Garrett says he's not 100% after Dud and Rams loss to the 49ers.
1: I didn't like that. I did not. I did not like Garrett the way that he spoke post game. I didn't love McVay's comments either. And the big piece of that is you can't go weeks on end and tell me how excited you are, how ready you are, how you figured this out from a sports science standpoint, and then you land in Australia. You get your butt kicked, and immediately it's, I don't feel 100%. I'm not, it's different. Garrett went ebb and flow, but went through camp, was out there on the sideline in preseason. I mean, you've had the opportunity to ramp back up. Miles Garrett comes in as the 20 sacks last year, as the reigning defensive player of the year. And not only did he not have a sack yesterday against the 49ers, he did not have a single pressure. 27 times the Niners threw the football with Garrett on the field. Not a single pressure on Brock Purdy. That is not what the Rams bought into. And I thought Garrett's performance obviously was lackluster and subpar for his standard. So for him post-game to say,

0: Here's your next headline. Hurricanes offense wows with 856 yards, 42 first downs, and 77-7 onslaught.
1: Yeah, they shortened the fourth quarter in this game, Miami versus Florida A&M, to 10 minutes. It's the second time in the span of a week that's happened. Last weekend for Arizona State in their contest against an FCS team. Miami last night broke the record for most total yards in a single game for their program, 856. Previous record was 750. 856 total yards is the fourth time ever an ACC team has achieved 800-plus. Program record for most points in a game at 77. First team to score a touchdown on their first 11 drives of a game since 2012. First team in the FBS to not see a third down on offense in a single half of football. 16 players with a reception, 41 first downs, 9 players with a touchdown. Can't get much more dominant. Florida A&M is terrible. Just really, really bad. But Miami proves again. Malachi Toney, Heisman favorite, 4 receptions, 96 yards, and a score. Miami proves again, no matter who they play, any given Saturday, this team's going to look tactical. And they were explosive on top of it last night. That's a minute.
0: Here's your next headline. Packers running back Josh Jacobs pleads no contest to misdemeanor charges.
1: This is the fastest way to get him back on the playing surface, back to the NFL. So you want to talk about, you're a Josh Jacobs fantasy owner. Why would you have drafted Josh Jacobs? If you're a Packers fan and you believe that Josh Jacobs is going to come back and help the Packers become Super Bowl caliber, this is probably good news for you. Misdemeanor charges, Jacobs pleading no contest in Wisconsin, was convicted on a battery charge, fined $1,000. The court accepted a deferred judgment per ESPN on the charge of criminal damage to property. And now a follow-up hearing, and that was all at his follow-up hearing yesterday. So the judge accepted the no contest plea on 5 conditions. No further criminal acts, no contact with the victim, supervision, counseling, pay restitution to the victim. So there's a non-zero chance here that he did domestic violence, beat up his girlfriend. There's a video somewhere in the void. But with this, Jacobs might be slapped on the hand 4 to 6 games by the NFL. He'll be back this season, second half of the season, fighting for a playoff spot with the Packers. That's a minute.
0: Here's your final headline. Ooh, the feds open an investigation into Clippers dealings with Kawhi Leonard.
1: My favorite part of this, and if you've kept up with the Clippers, Kawhi, Steve Ballmer, their owner, Pablo Torre is the name to know. Torre worked for ESPN. Now he's working with the New York Times, was an independent journalist for a bit, is a podcaster who investigates these things. And yesterday he records a video of himself walking out of a department store holding a succulent. He was plant shopping. And in the middle of plant shopping, he's like, hey guys, Pablo Torre here. I told you there was more. Like, he's actively taking down a billionaire. And now the FBI, the government, the United States will investigate Kawhi and Ballmer and this whole deal. And you people could go to prison out of this. And it's a podcaster with a succulent walking out of the Home Depot. He's like, hey, Pablo Torre again. Got an update. That's no shade on Torre. It's just an awesome idea that Robin Hood is bringing down a billionaire as we speak. Credit to Torre and his reporting. Credit to journalism. It's so back. And now Kawhi, the Clippers, have gone from, oh, the NBA was mean to us, to we could go to prison. That's a minute.
0: Dudes rock. And those are your headlines.
1: That is the quickie top 5 headlines in all of sports. Addy Bates produces. Laura Jimenez runs the board. 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This is our time. Our time down here. It's a Goonies reference. To get involved in the show, 310-840-4910. We're talking college football. We're talking NFL. Let's keep it on the gridiron. Give us your take going into Sunday. Give us your take going into Saturday. Or let's recap the last two nights. 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The Ohio State Buckeyes are about to get their teeth kicked in at the hands of the Texas Longhorns. I've got insight on why. That's up next. 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

0: expectations? Or will John Harbaugh put a halt to the hype by spoiling the Cowboys opener in his New York debut?
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0: 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Here's Drake Toll.
1: It is reluctant that we would play the Texas fight song as a Baylor Bear myself. But I'm tired of pretending that this Texas team is not the best roster in college football. Now, we learned last night, come on, that the best roster in any given sport does not guarantee you wins. It does not guarantee you that you'll win championships. And I cannot guarantee you that Texas will hoist the trophy at the end of the year, but they're a certified, bona fide top 10 team, top 5 team, possibly the number one team in the country, led by Arch Manning at quarterback. And it's the biggest game in college football, maybe of the regular season, the Texas Longhorns and the Ohio State Buckeyes tomorrow night. The game of the week on ABC at 7:30. DKR Texas Memorial Stadium plays host, and the Longhorns are 1.5-point favorites, and they're about to boat race Ohio State. And here's why. Now, boat race, let me be clear. Texas going, they will win, they will cover. 7-10-point victory. Last year was a slugfest. Arch Manning neutralized in the shoe. Ohio State dominates defensively. Arch was seeing ghosts. But since the middle of last year, Arch Manning has completely turned a page. And I think what is going to dictate this game is the fact that the Texas Longhorns trenches are so far improved this season that when Saturday night hits, separate of what we saw last season when Ohio State was in the back pocket of Arch Manning, and again, Texas was seeing ghosts. Separate of that, the Texas Longhorns will be in control of this game in the trenches. Not to mention, listen to this. Here's the stat. Here's the figure. Here's the, you're like, oh, all right, can he justify? Here's the number. The Texas defense, number 13 in the nation against the rush. The Ohio State offense, number 57 carrying the football. The Ohio State offense, the run game, unproven. Question marks. The trenches, question marks. The same Ohio State team that had, what, 9 first-round draft picks last year? Another example of how your best roster doesn't always lead to wins or a championship. And a Texas defense that dominates against the rush. Give me the Longhorns. 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Laura Jimenez runs the board. 310-840-4910. Let's get to the biggest storylines in college football this weekend. Addy, the Texas Longhorns.
2: Give them help. Give them help. Make them eat. Oh, it's back. Yes. This is going to be the matchup of the weekend. And that's not an understatement. Right. No, I mean, the history between these two teams is so much fun to watch. And yes, we can go back and we can watch the tape from last season and see that Arch Manning struggled in week one versus Ohio State. But when we look at it this year, Arch Manning and Julian Sand, they're kind of identical in terms of their stats.
1: Oh,
2: I also don't want to look too deep into week one because they both played bad opponents, Ball
1: Cupcakes,
2: State and Texas
1: Cupcakes,
2: State.
1: Yeah.
2: So yes, just like every other team did that.
1: Neither of those are states, by the way. We should be clear.
2: Yeah. Of course, Ball State of America. But what's really interesting is this Texas offense is not the same Texas offense that it was last year. I mean, their running back position, Hollywood Smothers, he looks great. Their wide receiver position, Cam Coleman, I mean, probably the most coveted name this offseason. This is like who everybody wanted to get. And Arch Manning doesn't even look like a Manning out there. I mean, his legs, the way he's able to play in the pocket, it looks a lot different than it did last season. And like I said, I get it. Last season, week one was versus Ohio State, and that's a better competition than playing Texas State. But I feel like the growth that we are seeing from Arch Manning this year, and especially towards the end of last year, and having Cam Coleman, not even a Parker Livingston, who was good but not elite, having the elite receiver of Cam Coleman is going to be so important for this matchup. And the fact that it's been being played in Austin, Texas, in the heat, home field advantage, this is fantastic for Texas.
1: I do have to warn you, Jeremiah Smith might be, when all is said and done at the end of this year, the best player in college football, wide receiver for Ohio State, who last weekend alone, 8 receptions, 151 yards, and 2 touchdowns. Pretty good. Just going to throw that out there.
2: Is that
1: pretty good for Jeremiah Smith. And Julian Sayin is solid. I don't think Julian Sands is a top five quarterback in college football the way that a lot of other people do. I think Manning ultimately is a better quarterback than Julian Sands. But Smith is the kind of guy who, similar to, I'm gonna liken this to the NFL from last week, I guess from 2 days ago, similar to how Jackson Smith and Jigba has the takeover card, where, hey, Drew Lock, just find a way to get the ball to JSN and good things are going to happen. That's what Jeremiah Smith looks like for Ohio State. That gives you, this is the number one team in the country. Ohio State is number one in the country for a reason. Now, do I have Texas winning this game? Yes, I think the Longhorns ultimately do. Home field advantage is a huge piece of that. You nailed that. I didn't even bring that up. Hollywood Smothers to Cam Coleman. Coleman's the same. I don't think he's as good as Smith, but in the same vein, he has the takeover card and can do the exact same for the University of Texas. What removes the luster a bit for me, and maybe this is kind of the overarching college football take, both of these teams are going to the college football playoff. Mm-hmm. It would be a dud of a season if neither of these teams, if one of these teams misses the CFP. It is a little sad that we don't have the feeling 17 years ago that we would have of, well, if you lose this game, you're done. The BCS is not going to honor you. It's a little sad that we don't have that. We could see this game again in the national championship.
2: This is very well could be the preview. Can I read you a stat about Jeremiah Smith really quickly?
1: You are allowed. Continue.
2: All right. Against Texas in two games, he has 7 passes for fewer than 50 yards and no touchdowns against this Texas defense. And, of course, the Texas defense with edge rusher Colin Simmons, and they have Rasheem Biles. They're all preseason All-Americans. This defense has also improved. Last year, the defense wasn't even bad. It was offensive struggles, drop passes, Arch Manning looking shaky. But this defense is elite. And for Jeremiah Smith to be, maybe he could potentially be like top 5 draft picks, right? Yeah, he could be a Heisman winner, but he doesn't fare well against this Texas defense.
1: So, you've heard of John Brown, right?
2: Not to be confused with Jim Brown.
1: Not to be confused with Jim Brown. John Brown's the one who really hated slavery in the 1800s and then decided to stand up for the enslaved and ends up being killed by the government. He yes. got Harper's Ferry, this big yes. stand. Like the guy takes, because of his religious beliefs, he takes the whole anti-slavery thing very seriously. Well, this is great. Like, how does this, where's the college football part play into this? This weekend, tonight actually, Missouri and Kansas will square off in one of the games of the week in college football. Let's take you through some of the biggest matchups that I have circled this weekend. And yesterday, Missouri releases their hype video going into this game. And it is nuts. On Twitter right now, it has 4.3 thousand reshares, 36,000 likes, 6.9, nice, million views on this thing. And it the whole video is just showing enslavers and abolitionists back and forth. Like, Kansas Jayhawk, Missouri Tiger, Kansas Jay. They're making the border war. My favorite quote tweet was, insane going into your rivalry game this weekend that you're bringing up the other state-owned slaves. Like, what? This is... It's a reminder of what Kansas, why these two states hated each other, the border war and Kansas and Missouri being these two entities that for 170 years have not gotten along on a very extreme level. They used John Brown in their hype video going into their college football game tonight, Kansas and Missouri. The whole video is crazy. One's like, it's a battle of good versus evil. Like, what's happening? Oh, my gosh. It's a college football game tonight, and they've made this whole, like, this abolitionist movement surrounding the border war this evening. Kansas and Missouri. Missouri's a 5.5-point favorite in Lawrence. KU's been better under Lance Leipold as their head coach. They'll regress the last 2 years. After seeing the hype video, the anti-slavery hype video, I'm putting my money on the Kansas Jayhawks. Rock chalk tonight, baby. I'm on the right side of history with this one. Any leaning in Kansas and Missouri for you?
2: Have you ever seen that meme? And it's the guy sitting on the couch and he's pointing to himself like, me? And me? It's like some, right now it's like some 3-star recruit at Kansas realizing they're going to have to take down this former slave owning state. That I saw that and it was the craziest thing I've ever seen. I need to know the intern. I need to know yeah. who came up with that. But yeah, you know what? After seeing that and seeing all the responses, yeah, I'm going with Kansas. I like it.
1: It is funny to me. They all met in a boardroom. Some intern. Yep. They're all in the boardroom. They're like, All right, let's do big linebacker, big hit, quarterback touchdown. The guy's like, no, slavery. Like, what? He's like, anti-slavery, man. They had slaves. We didn't. Let's put it into a hype video. Like, this is college football. I know. And look, if you're KU, whose football team never garners attention, they've got seven million views on this tweet that worked after they tweeted out at 6 p.m. yesterday. Elsewhere in college football this weekend, Power 4 on Power 4 matchups. Oregon travels to Oklahoma State. Eric Morris in Oklahoma State, they have Drew Mestemaker as their quarterback. He was college football's leader in passing yards last season. They mustered just 10 points against Tulsa last weekend. Oregon's a 23.5-point favorite. They either cover or get damn close to it. A 3-touchdown win for the Ducks this weekend. A&M, Arizona State, number 10 team in the country, Texas A&M, facing Arizona State. 15.5 is a lot for Cutter Bowley, who's an SEC quarterback playing for the Sun Devils, had 6 touchdowns last weekend against Morgan State. Both teams played cupcakes. Give me Arizona State to cover A&M, the number 10 team, against an unranked opponent to win on ABC at noon. Fox at noon. Oklahoma travels to Michigan. Come on. I watched it last week. The 1-second debacle, the Hail Mary to win it for Michigan. Give me Oklahoma to cover on the road. Their defense, John Mateer, was tactical the week ago. OU pulls it off in the Big House in Ann Arbor. They cover the 5.5, by the way. Alabama goes to Kentucky, 10-point favorites for the Crimson Tide. And Will Stein, the brand-new coach of the Wildcats, I don't think they have the firepower. Alabama wins it. If they don't cover, they still win by over a score. Arizona, BYU, the biggest game out of the Big 12. Number 15, Cougars, 7.5-point favorites. They cover against the Wildcats of Arizona. Tennessee at Georgia Tech, sneaky matchup. Not a lot of folks are talking about. I like Tennessee minus 11.5 until I thought about it. I thought, man, Georgia Tech, they have Brent Key. They're pretty good. They're building a program. I think Colorado is better than most people expect after CU knocked off Georgia Tech by a point a week ago. Georgia Tech covers. Tennessee wins it by 3 in a tight one. Texas Tech goes to Oregon State. They blow out the Beavs. They're 26.5-point favorites. They cover that in Power 4 versus Pac-12. Iowa State, number 21 in the country. Kirk Ferentz and the Hawkeyes. Here's what I love. It's my pick of the week this week. Iowa State's a 14-point underdog against Iowa. This game always finishes in a 3 to 7-point range. Iowa State may lose, but they play it closer than 14. Give me the Cyclones, plus 14 against Iowa in a game that usually has an over-under of 14. And speaking of under 41.5 in that contest. And finally, Utah and Arkansas. Utes are 12.5-point favorites at Rice-Eccles Stadium. Home game, 10:15. Eastern time. Gross. That's 8:15 local time. I think Utah rolls in this one in a night game. Same way they beat up Florida to open the college football season in Salt Lake in 2023. Utah knocks off Arkansas. Final score, 41-17. It gets ugly out west. Addy, Ohio State, Texas, give me your pick.
2: Give me Texas for that one. And then the other game that I'm really watching close is Oregon and Oklahoma State, because Oregon did not play well that last week. It wasn't great. And I'm not saying Boise State is this terrible football team, but right now at DraftKings, over-under is 55.5, and I honestly want to pound. Give me the over. Just pound that over. Hammer it. Because I just don't think Oregon is as elite as we think they are. And so I'm going to be watching that game pretty heavy, like a Hawkeye. I'll also be looking at Oklahoma-Michigan, because, come on, epic hate watch on my end.
1: I think that I don't mind the Oregon-Oklahoma State over. I think the final score is somewhere around 44-20, which is that just too close for a cover for me to take either team. But the over feels safe. I like that. Nothing feels safe in gambling, but the over I like. Get final score, Texas-Ohio State.
2: Honestly, it's going to be close. It's going to be something ridiculous. It's going to be like a 24-21. That's what I really could see.
1: 18-13, Texas beats Ohio State this weekend. Take the under between these two. That's your college football update today. To the National Football League we go. Sunday, the Dallas Cowboys begin their trek for a Super Bowl victory. Just kidding. But maybe. I'll unpack that next. This is the Drake Toll Show.
3: The The 49ers made a global statement, beating the Rams in the NFL's first regular season game from Australia. Was Melbourne San Fran's first stop on a championship journey? Westwood One Sports.
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0: 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Here's Drake Toll.
1: Banger song, Laura. The contents of which notwithstanding. Laura Jimenez runs the board. Addy Bates produces. It is Westwood One Sports and the Westwood One Sports app. The NFL we go this weekend. Please, please let these games be better than what we saw the last two nights in the National Football League with the New England Patriots falling to the Seattle Seahawks 13-10. NFL kickoff from YouTube TV. And last night, 27-7, the San Francisco 49ers over the LA Rams. A quick blurb on that game, Addy. What a complete disaster.
2: I feel like that was the understatement of a century. Right, that was the understatement. From the beginning, we should have known. Whenever they flew out there, the sleep patterns, we should have known once it was on Netflix that that was going to be a disaster. If you're a baseball fan, you knew that. If you know it's on Netflix, you know it's going to suck. Okay? Do you remember a couple of years ago when we had the Mike Tyson, the Jake Paul fight, and then it just lagged the entire time? Yeah. I don't understand why we keep thinking that putting this on Netflix is the answer, because it's not. We're going international. We're going overseas. I could not stay up the entire time for that game because, we work in the morning for radio. And so it's just the time where the access, the product on the field, everything was bad. Very bad.
1: I did appreciate Noah Eagle. Thought he was good on the call. Really liked Luke Kuechly. We're not used to seeing Luke Kuechly on TV much. I thought both those guys did a great job last night, despite being in Australia early in the morning. I wonder if Kuechly and Eagle went there 8 days earlier. If they did the Rams plan, just flew in right before the game, got there 30 minutes prior, called it and left. Here's the big controversy last night: Melbourne or Melbourne or Melbourne. There was a lot of controversy over, because Melbourne, right? I'm from the United States of America. It's got the R in there. If I say Melbourne, it's not on me to put on the Australian accent. Your culture's not my costume. Melbourne is a fine thing for me to say. All of the analysts with Netflix agreed to call it Melbourne, and it put me in a Twitter was going crazy over this last night. It put me in a blender. Where do you lie in the Melbourne conversation?
2: Well, because I'm from the great state of Texas, I'm from Austin, Texas. Melbourne.
1: Yeah,
2: that's fair. It's not even. I don't even say like a Melbourne. It's like it's definitely Melbourne. It's kind of funny. This kind of reminds me whenever the Blue Jays were in the World Series, and they were very adamant. Like, it's not Toronto. It's Toronto. Like, drop the T. Don't say Toronto. Like, they get mad about that kind of stuff. So I feel like maybe they went to a land down under, and they were like, "G'day, mate. The chocolate thunder from down under, it's Melbourne." Maybe that was it. They forced him.
1: Gross. The National Football League continues Sunday. Circle one of these. I am incredibly excited out of the 1 o'clock slate. The Bucks and the Bengals, that's game one that I've got put on my quad box here. The second game out of that 1 o'clock slate that I've got to watch. That's 1 o'clock Eastern time. I've got to have eyes on the Bills and the Texans, not the Browns and Jaguars. I know you expect it to be Browns and Jaguars. 4:25. I think anybody who just puts a singular screen of the Dolphins and Raiders game should be investigated. One of the two teams between the Dolphins and the Raiders will begin this season undefeated 1-0. That's a problem. I will be glued instead in division Packers and Vikings and the Cowboys and the Giants on Sunday night. Your matchup, circle one, give me a can't miss for Sunday.
2: Yeah, for the 1 o'clock slate, I mean, the Saints and the Tigers, I mean, the Lions, sorry guys, the other Detroit team, I promise. But it's because we talked about our worst to first teams, and both of those were in there. We both talked about the Saints and the Lions, so I feel like that's a great game to watch. By the way, if you want to see the Jets and the Titans, you can get tickets as low as $15.
1: $15. Oh, is that real?
2: Woo! But the other big game that I really want to watch is actually the Packers and the Vikings. I mean, I love these kind of matchups where we can see, hey, this is early on. Let's see if we can overreact. And then, yes, of course, the Bills and the Texans, because those are two of the top five teams, in my opinion, preseason, whenever we talked about this. So I'll be locked in on those three games.
1: Yeah, Packers, Vikings. I think we learned a lot about how the Vikings offense looks with Kyler Murray at quarterback. That's the biggest question. Their defense is solid. The infrastructure is there. The quarterback is the question. Kevin O'Connell has done a lot with a little. Does he do it again this year in Minnesota? And does it happen game one, or is it a slow burn? Does it progress throughout the year? Then for the Packers, it's a prove-it year for LaFleur. It's a prove-it year for Love. Is this iteration of the Green Bay Packers, is this what keeps their championship, their Super Bowl window open, or they have to restart, to reset, to rebuild, to reload? Are the Green Bay Packers Super Bowl quality? Do we learn that on Sunday? I don't think we can learn it, but we can sure learn the opposite. If the Packers fall flat on their face, if the trenches are not dominant, and you see immediately, hey, the Vikings and Kyler Murray beat the Packers by 10, 12, 14, 17 points, it's a problem and a long-term problem for the Packers. The Dallas Cowboys, let's end here really quickly, against the New York Giants. Cowboys just 3-point favorites. This is a formidable New York offense. John Harbaugh's first game as their head coach, Jackson Dart, Cam Scataboo, Malik Nabers. Those guys could give a Dallas defense that finished 32nd in the NFL against the pass last year fits. The Cowboys give up 30 points per game last season. I need to see a complete revamp from Dallas defensively before I can fully believe and buy into them being a playoff team.
2: This is going to be a fun game because you have a lot of things changing for both teams. I mean, for Dallas, a new defensive coordinator. You have a Dak Prescott. We have seen these signings this offseason. It'll be fun. It'll be great to see how this defense can improve from being one of the worst last year's. And for the Giants, yeah, John Harbaugh, elite coach. And you have Jackson Dart. You have a healthy or somewhat healthy Cam Scataboo. It's going to be exciting, man. Like, I mean, the Giants, I don't think they're going to be as bad as they were, you know, the past couple of years. I think they are going to improve. I do think that they have improved. I'm still going to lead on the Cowboys for this one because I do think the Cowboys, I don't think they're Super Bowl contenders, but they certainly could make a run in the playoffs.
1: We see scoring. I'm buying the Cowboys this weekend. 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Laura Jimenez runs the board. 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At the end of the hour here, we want to let you know, I mean, it's not lost on us. Never forget. Those aren't two words just to throw away, but two words that mean something. 25 years ago, the attacks on 9/11, from the World Trade Center to Washington, D.C., the Pentagon, a plane in a field in Somerset County, Pennsylvania, lives that were lost and impacted forever that day. One of the legendary moments that brought a nation together 10 days later, Mike Piazza, the New York Met, down 2-1, bottom of the eighth inning, in the first home game in New York since the attacks of 9/11. Piazza, a moment in history.
3: Lopez wants it away. And it's hit deep to left center. Andrew Jones on the run. This one has a chance. Home run! Mike Piazza! And the Mets lead 3-2.
1: The Mets would topple the Braves in Shea by that final score of 3-2. And Chipper Jones, starting for the Braves that day, his reaction to one of the coolest moments in sports history.
4: That was awesome. I was thinking to myself and left, wow, did this town and this stadium and these people need that? Wow, did they need that?
1: Certainly that day, Mike Piazza went from hero to legend in the city of New York and brought together thousands, if not millions, across the country as there were members of the New York Police Department, the New York Fire Department, who were at that contest, their families at that contest who had recently lost loved ones on the attacks in the World Trade Center, who were celebrating a moment in sports history that, again, united a nation. That was 10 days post 9/11. Now 25 years post 9/11, we here at Westwood One Sports have not forgotten. We here at Westwood One Sports are still thinking of those who were impacted that day and the way that American lives and the city of New York, Washington, D.C., a field in Pennsylvania, those whose lives were changed forever. On the 25th anniversary, our thoughts are with you, the 25th anniversary of 9/11. Again, Westwood One Sports, the Westwood One Sports app. Addie Bates produces. Laura Jimenez runs the board. Let's give you more on last night's game. The Rams and the 49ers from Australia. We'll send you the highlights from Ryan Radke as heard right here on Westwood One Sports. How did this fall apart for L.A.? 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
0: Welcome in, McElroy and Kublik in the Morning. It is September 11th. Friday, we'll never forget. 7 a.m., Mac and Cube in the Morning. Happy birthday, Pop. Hope you guys are ready for a Knox Ball Friday. We are going to get into it.
2: It's going to be a great day. We got big games to preview, big games to discuss. Greg is in Lexington. I'm in Nashville. As you can see, First Bank Stadium in the view. If you're watching on YouTube,
3: wow.
2: There it is.
3: Fancy.
2: Yes, that's me.
3: Also, when you wished happy birthday, Pop Watson, UMass quarterback, or someone in your
2: Hope
3: family?
2: Hope it's his birthday. Hope it's his birthday, too. happy birthday to him also. No, my grandfather. He's no longer with
3: nice.
2: Us, but happy birthday nonetheless.
22: Well, if you're doing that, I'll do mine. My dad's birthday is tomorrow.
2: Happy birthday,
3: really?
2: Dad.
3: Let's go. Yeah,
22: he turns.
2: My mom's
22: 26, 70.
2: So happy birthday, Mom. Happy birthday, Mom.
3: Heck
2: She's 26.
3: Yeah.
2: My Uncle Bob is the 27th. Happy birthday, Bob. Let's get that one out of the way.
3: Let's ride. I feel like
2: best
3: that
2: man
3: that
2: in my,
3: office
2: best
3: episode.
2: Man in my wedding, Matt, is in 3 days. Happy birthday, Matt. Let's get that one out of there.
22: Dang, you knew
3: I
22: people
3: that office
22: since September birthday.
3: It's
22: been expensive.
3: To flip morale, and they decided that Meredith's birthday was closest, so they just had a birthday party for her, even though it was like a month out.
2: There you go. We'll just do
3: everybody
2: we'll
3: gets a birthday
2: months. That's it. If it's your birthday
3: happy
2: month,
3: birthday to Pop, though. Let's go.
2: We'll get that in there. Greg, we've only been through 1 week. We have traveled to our second destinations. Has a portion of brain deadness kicked in for you yet? Are you there?
3: No, I'm a little. I'm definitely. This week is always tough. You're trying to watch a ton of games. We've had the Sunday night game the last couple of years, so it's been a little bit tricky to kind of bounce back and to get in a routine. You feel like a day behind the whole week. So I don't know. I mean, I wouldn't say I have brain fog, but there's definitely some things that I've watched. I've noticed was I've been going back to my notes. Like there's things I had thinking, like there's takes and narratives that I have in my head about certain teams based on what I watched this week. And then I'll go back to my notes and reference them. And I got the teams confused. Like, oh, no, hang on, wait, Arizona State, oh, that's right, they did a bunch of screens, you know what I mean? Like, so there have been a couple situations like that, but nothing too terrible. How about you?
2: That's the least of my concerns right now. So yesterday, we're full season mode now. First off, we had coaches meetings with Delaware, got Central and Eastern time confused, so I was a little late for those. Just completely, like, didn't even consider that there could be a time difference and just blew right over my head.
3: Fair.
2: Was going to stick around for my son's flag football scrimmage last night because I won't be able to see any of his games. They're on Saturdays.
3: That was on Central time, though.
2: That wasn't Central. So if I'd have showed up late for that, that would have been really good. So I figure, hey, if I can stick around, I'm going to drive to Nashville. I might as well at least stick around and be able to watch some scrimmage a little bit. Then I can drive up there. That lasted a little longer than we thought. So get out of town a little bit later. And I get to, what is the exit? It has a, I think it's either just past or almost at Gardendale. It's got the Target and the Chick-fil-A, which, by the way, they just moved the Chick-fil-A to the other side of the road. That threw me off, too.
22: Is that Fultondale?
2: Fultondale. I believe you're right. I passed that exit.
3: Not
2: so
3: Chippendale.
2: Fultondale. I'm about 5 minutes past that exit. And I look down, and I think to myself, I'm still driving my truck. So that was not good because I fly from Nashville to Charlotte Sunday morning. And Monday night, I fly from Charlotte to Birmingham. So we had to turn around and go get a rental car from the Birmingham airport at 8:30. Mm. So that one stung a little bit. That one was not great. That was
3: that hurts.
2: That hurt bad. Yeah. So that put us in Nashville
3: after
2: midnight.
3: That's a good 25 minutes.
2: Mm-hmm. Yeah, right in there. Thankfully, the NFL game went until about midnight last night, so I at least had that for the ride home, because the Miami game lasted about 4 minutes. I bailed on that thing before the first quarter was over. Like, there's literally nothing to watch here. This is not even
3: tough
2: watchable.
3: Watch.
2: It's
3: tough
2: not
3: watch.
2: Good. Not that the NFL game was a clean watch by any stretch of the imagination. The Rams looked like they had about as much brain fog as I did. But, yeah, it's just it's like week one and I'm already there where I'm just, like, forgetting things, getting things, like, it's like what is more regular life, everyday life than I am on the football field. I feel like my football stuff's pretty good. But, yeah, that's where we are already. But, hey, we're here in Nashville. We got the stadium in the background. We got practice right after the show. We got meetings after that. So we're ripping. We're ready to go. We got a lot of football to talk about today. Did Miami prove anything to you last night? Do you take anything from that one? I mean, I don't even know. We'll probably talk about it at the end of the show again. If people know the show, they know what that is. But, man, that was something. And I don't know if people look at 77-7 and say, yeah, it's one of the better teams in college football, or if they're just going to say, yeah, I can't even judge you by what that game was.
3: Well, if there's one takeaway, it's like, why are we still playing these games? They're not good for anybody. Dude, it's honestly at the point where it's like not even safe. I mean, the quarterback for FAMU, I mean, he got rocked a couple times. You know what I'm saying?
2: They played like three. It's so almost, which one?
3: Well, the first
2: They played three of them.
3: Well, let me just tell you, I'm just full spoiler alert. I'm sure this will shock you. I did not stick around for longer than like a few series.
2: Understood.
3: Like, you could have it. Like, I almost am like hate watching games like that at this point. Like, the gap in talent is so significant that it's not fair. Like, and it's not safe. Like, if my son were playing for Florida A&M last night against Miami, I would be really angry. It's not like, oh, what an opportunity for him. It's like, no, why are you putting him out there against grown men when he doesn't have grown men to protect him? You know what I'm saying? It's like, I don't know. I just don't know if it's – I don't understand – why we are continuing to play these money games. Like, just shrink the regular season and play real games. Let's call it a day.
2: So I think that would be satisfactory for a lot of people other than the athletic directors for teams like Florida A&M, because they need those checks at the end of the day. They need the checks.
3: But their players, it's great that they need those checks. Their players are the ones that are putting their bodies on the line.
2: Yeah. Also forgot when I was getting in the car yesterday, right there. Smash. Good thing that the new iPhone's coming out. We got to wait about a month, and we got to flip that thing because now the screen is smashed because we dropped that when we were getting into the vehicle. It was a great day. Yesterday was a great day.
3: Stay hot.
2: Great day yesterday. Not that anyone cares about my day at all. No one cares one iota about it.
3: I care about it.
2: So Miami, thank you. Miami ties a program record. 2013 versus Savannah State, tied for the most in any game in ACC history with 77 points. 856 yards, also a program record. Second most in any ACC game in history. How about 92 Florida State put 858 on Maryland? Yeah, they had it going back in the 90s, no doubt.
3: I'd say
2: 42 first downs, 426 pass yards. Just it was an insane game. I'm sure we'll hear a little bit more about it. But I will say this, and I had like two people tweet me about this. They said, hey, at least Miami's doing what you asked of all these other teams, and they can proven that they can run the ball. It's like it would look pretty bad if they didn't, to be honest with you. So, yeah.
3: I would agree with that.
2: That hand may have been forced a little bit.
3: I would agree with that. The thing that I would say about Miami and just what we've seen so far, it's very clean. It's a very smooth operation. We don't know anything yet. The problem with Miami, and what did we say last year at the beginning of the season? That they were one of the top two teams in the country. Remember, we were getting absolutely ridiculed by saying, hey, that's top two team in the country to me. That's a top three team in the country. Like, we had them way up there last year, remember? And we were sitting there, and we took a lot of heat for it. And we're like, I don't know, just watch them, dude. Just watch them. Oh, they haven't played anybody. Oh, I don't know. Notre Dame's overrated. Oh, you know, all this other stuff. It's like, just watch them. Like, look at their dudes. They got guys. And then they completely wet the bed in pretty remarkable fashion over the course of 3 weeks. So, like, they got to keep the pedal pressed. Because there's one thing that they've shown us is that, and I love Mario to death, I love their program. I love everything about it. But they will occasionally waver in focus at points in the season. Doesn't mean they'll lose. Just means that just keep an eye on them because they look like gangbusters right now. But we'll see here in a couple weeks. Can they keep it going?
2: Yep. It's there have been a couple of let-ups, and we'll see if they can erase that. All right, so let's get to some of these games tomorrow. Early slate. is going to be a good one. Afternoon slate is going to be a good one. Evening slate going to be a good one. You got a lot of good games and a lot much more better games earlier in the day. Right out of the gate, you're going to get Arizona State and Texas A&M on ABC. And we talked about this game yesterday, Greg, that I think understanding where to be aggressive for the A&M defense is going to be critical early. Going back and watch that Arizona State offense again, a lot of pin and pull stuff, and the play action off that was very successful for them. And you made a great point yesterday staying on schedule. A&M gets you behind. You know you're going to get the funky pressures. You're going to get the weird looks. You're trying to pull people. And we saw what happened to Clemson on that with an aggressive defense. It's like it's almost a mirror situation to an extent there where you're getting third and eights, third and tens. You're trying to pull guards to pick up edge defenders, specifically with how A&M's going to do it. Overloading size, it's not going to work. So being on time, being on schedule, having the whole playbook open to them, I think it's big for Cutter Bowley. You got big receivers, shifty receivers. The A&M secondary is going to be tested if, specifically, they let them run their playbook the way that they wanted to. But I was really impressed with how they mirrored some things up and how they play actioned off some plays that were working. Now, the middle of that defense got to be big, too, because you let them get the run game going. They did a nice job with gap scheme and zone. Like they had a couple little different runs that were working. I'd be interested to see this A&M front because I like the middle of the Arizona State offensive line. Here's another reason they need to stay on schedule. Those tackles can't block A&M's edge defenders, not one-on-one. They can't do it. It was half a turnstile last week, especially later in the game. They were just able to get the ball out a little bit faster and had some things that help protect it. But this is a super intriguing game to me. Now, where I feel less confident about the matchup is the Arizona State defense against A&M's offense. And for reasons on both sides. But how do you view this matchup, just kind of 1,000-foot view as we get into a Max Ball Friday?
3: You know, I think that all in all, it should be a pretty good matchup for A&M. I like what I know you didn't love what you saw from their offense. I thought their offense looked okay. There were a couple times when I felt like Marcel Reed held it a bit. They tried to push the ball down the field. I like how they spread them horizontally some with some of the wide stuff. I think there's some things to like. Now, I don't know if there was any offensive line that I came away really impressed with. So if you're going to fault them, it's like, all right, maybe the O-line can pick it up a hair. But all things considered, like, I didn't think it was that bad. Like, did you?
2: No, it never felt comfortable. It never felt like, okay, we're just running our plays. You know, it was kind of like Marcel Reed's got to move over here. Scramble drill over here, you know, quarterback run there. And like the run game, I just remember watching them last year and the run game set the tone. And then Marcel Reed would have time in the pocket. Now he, you know, had some errant passes at times, but that's what I never felt like I saw. It was almost like just at times, a random selection of plays. And we've mentioned about these other offenses that just felt like, man, they were in rhythm. They were on time. The quarterback looked comfortable. That's what I didn't get from A&M that has me a little bit concerned.
3: Yeah, that's fair. And I think that there's absolutely nothing wrong with having some concerns. There's nothing wrong with that. But what I would also say in addition to that,

0: With that. All right. So we'll move on from A&M, Arizona State. We'll pick that game later, get back to it. Before we go into any other games, Greg, tell our listeners about Canty.
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0: All right, when we come back, we'll go to the afternoon slate, begin an early discussion on Alabama at Kentucky. How dangerous is this game? 2:30, ABC, McElroy on the call. We'll begin.
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0: All right, welcome back in. McElroy and Kubelik in the morning. Appreciate you guys tuning in. It is 7:19.

0: 18, Friday, September 11th. Stanford Steve will be with us in 10 minutes. Eddie Radonovich is going to talk Oklahoma, Michigan at 9 a.m. today, and we go Max Paul Friday. Alabama is at Kentucky, and this is a game, Greg, that I think just because it was a conference game on the road early, most of the offseason we looked at it and said, hey, you know, this might be one that's fun. It could be a little bit more interesting. You know, that's kind of cool that we get that game early. I understand the level of opponent, but based on how it looked, this feels like, I'm not going to say a totally different game, but it's a different game now. And there will be some opportunities that Kentucky can present for real problems based on how they run the offense, what the offense is. What's the most dangerous aspect of that offense, specifically against this Alabama defense, in your mind?
1: Oh, goodness. I would say just the multiple tight ends, the eye candy, the misdirection, the quick and efficient passing attack. Like, that, to me, is probably the toughest part of this offense. I mean, they just get you to cover a lot of different things. I mean, they've presented, had to have been 30 different formations last week. The amount of formations they throw at you, the amount of bootlegs, the amount of three tight end stuff, and the tight ends, I think, are pretty multiple, and they do a pretty good job. They can split them out. They can also keep them in line. Like, I think the tight end group is their best group. I think the receivers are a bit are fine. I wouldn't say they're great, but the tight ends are a handful. So I think there's a lot to like about Kentucky.
0: Well, just catching the ball in general. You look at yards after the catch last week, 85% of their receiving yards came after the catch, 257 to 301. That was the third biggest percentage in all of FBS. Now, as you said, that doesn't necessarily mean everybody that's getting the football is a track star, but what it does mean is that, one, some of the guys can run. Two, Will Stein and company know how to get them open, and there weren't a lot of defenders around. History would be on Alabama's side for this one. All-time series, 39-2-1. Alabama's won eight straight. The last time, does anybody remember, last time Alabama lost to Kentucky? Anyone?
2: 97?
1: No.
0: 1997, in overtime. There you go. Alabama has also won. Alabama has also won 10 consecutive conference openers. That loss, last loss came in. Pretty famous Bama conference game. 2015 Ole Miss.
1: Oh, yeah, Ole Miss. That's right.
0: Yeah. That's the second longest active SEC streak behind Georgia with 11, fourth longest active in FBS. So this has not gone extremely well. But by the way, I knew Kentucky had brought in a lot of quarterbacks, Greg.
1: Yeah.
0: How about with Minshew starting last week? They started a transfer quarterback in their season opener each of the last 10 seasons.
1: I know. I didn't know that either. Isn't that crazy?
0: That's, I mean, I didn't think it was 10 straight, but I guess when we talk about consistency, that will be a reason why that you hadn't been able to find a lot of that. I'm with you on the misdirection stuff. You know, they did a good job mixing up the run game. I thought the backs did some of the things that we mentioned earlier in the week that a lot of the backs around the country have really didn't do. Kind of running through tackles, giving you a little bit extra, and that's one thing that I think you're going to get from this Kentucky team. The offensive line at least got after it. You know, there's some mishaps there and some things that aren't super clean, but I mean they played hard, and C.J. Baxter looked like the old C.J. Baxter. Jason Patterson looked like a guy that's really going to be able to help them out of the backfield, and then you've got this tight end room where you can mix and match your personnel groupings and just do a lot of different things. And not to mention your quarterback looked very calm. 301, four interceptions on 18 to 27. Is this an aggressive play from Kane Womack? I wonder about the amount of aggressiveness up front, Greg, because of the misdirection stuff, you know, because of the little quick throwbacks, the screen game that you brought up, and how you can misdial those in terms of letting the defense think they know where they're going. I really do wonder if this is one of those games where Kane sort of sits back a little bit early, or does he feel like, hey, we want to disrupt some of those things that are happening, and we're going to go after him right out of the gate?
1: You know, I think that's the real direction of cat and mouse. It's not like any of us really know. There's just not a huge sample size with the opposing team's personnel. Hey, Kenny Minchie came into the game last week having thrown the ball 29 times in his college career, and that was over the course of 3 years. So it's not like we knew exactly. All right, can he handle pressure? Does he diagnose pressure? How does he see it? How does he handle it? You know what I'm saying? That's the tricky part there. And it's not that he's. I think he's a very good player. I think there's a lot to like. There's a lot to like about his operation, the way he handles things. But I also think that last week is probably not the best indicator. I think he's a better thrower than people realize. I still think there's more in there from a runaround standpoint, too. I think he can move. I think he can create. I think he can move. But I also, it's one of those where it's like you don't really know what you're going to get. Like, do I heat him up? Do I want to heat him up? Does he torch the blitz? He did a good job of getting it out last week. I mean, is that who he is? Is that how it goes? Or is it against Youngstown State? You know what I mean? I think that's a really tough thing to figure out. I'm not sure you know the answer to that until it's trial and error this weekend, you know?
0: Yeah. Well, what I do know is that Will Stein, Kentucky head coach, yesterday on the KSR, Kentucky Sports Radio, with Matt Jones and those boys that we have on all the time, he said that he wants the fans to be not just the loudest, but play the clip, John.
2: I'm so thankful for the turnout last week. I know they were braving the heat, and, you know, they were loud, they were proud, but this weekend's got to be different. We got to be on our A game. We got to be there. We got to be there early. We got to be in the stands early. We got to be in there during pregame warmups, Pat Kroger Field. And then when the kickoff happens, it needs to be the loudest 65,000 group of people in the history of the world.
0: History of the world. We're going for Guinness Book of World Records here. I love this more as far as how he wants his fans treating Alabama players when they roll into the stadium.
2: I want him in there 45 to 30 minutes before, in his seat, standing up, screaming obscenities at our opponent, making them feel very unwanted in Kroger Field, and creating an environment of excellence for Kentucky football. I mean, that's what it's about. I mean, you want to see a great product on the field. I want to see insane fans in the stands as well.
0: Also, maybe some tricks that fans should potentially use getting into the stadium to help be louder.
2: Sneak a flask in the game. Do whatever you got to do, right? Get your drinks ready. Sit in your chair, all right, and start cheering. And then once you're done with the drink, go back in as fast as you can and come right back out.
0: So listen, I mean, we know he's doing this in fun. I hope nobody's like taking it serious or anything. But I mean, I do think what it does is it gives you an idea of the importance of this game, at least on that side. And that should be taken note by Alabama that, hey, this is not one of those Kentucky teams of a long time ago that you can just roll in there, you know, with a crimson helmet and a white stripe down the middle and two numbers on the side and come away with a 3-touchdown win. It's not going to work that way.
1: Maybe not. But what I would also say is this is 100%, do not get it twisted, this is their Super Bowl. Like, this game means a ton to Will Stein and to his program. And it's an opportunity to showcase that they've arrived, that they hired the right guy. And honestly, like, they win this game. Like, here's the thing with Kentucky. Like, I think most people know that it's probably going to be tough for them to elevate every week and win 10 and be competitive this year in the SEC. I think most people understand that. And maybe they overachieve and maybe they're better than we anticipate. That's 1,000% possible. But we don't, that's also, right now, we don't know the answer to that. It's probably a little bit too early to make that declaration. But if you get that win against Alabama, then you're set. You're set, and you've already. That's all you need, year one. You know what I'm saying? I know it sounds crazy to say that, but you know what I'm saying when I say that. Like, I know. I don't know if everyone will, but I think this is they're making no bones about it. This is by far the most important game on the schedule for them, and it's not because it's the next one. It's because it's the Alabama game. And
0: I love
1: when
0: it.
1: You beat Alabama,
0: I love the fact that a coach is verbally saying how important a game is instead of the regular coach speak of next opponent is the next one up. You know, we got to stay in our routine. We got to be ourselves. Like, no, man. He's like, this is way different. And we're going to need everybody on deck if we're going to have an opportunity to be competitive in this game. And I don't know. It's a different feel for a head coach in this league based on what we've had for a long time. And I just think it's awesome. It's great for us. It's great for the game. It's great for the conference. Like,
1: I think
0: make
1: it's good.
0: This a bigger game. Yeah, it's really good.
1: I think it's awesome. Good. Here's the problem. Here's the concern I have with it. Because if there's two sides to every argument. It's great. What if you lose?
0: Yeah, it's totally fair.
1: You know, and then it's like, golly, we put everything we had into this game, and we had all these tricks, and we had all these special presentations, all these, hey, this is a circle of the moment. This is the circle of the wagons. This is a circle of the game on the schedule. This is our opportunity to showcase to the world that this is a different Kentucky. All of that can be accurate. All of that can be true. The problem is, in the event in which you lose a game like this, the hangover is significant. So that's why I've never been a circle the game guy. I've never been a guy that supports we need to elevate for this game. This is your Super Bowl, boys. Everybody knows about it. It's just another game, because then I'm going to have a more consistent program. But maybe that's not where they're at right now. And I trust Will Stein. He's a great coach, so we'll see where he goes. I just think it's a dangerous game to be like, this is the one that we have to have. Because if you don't get it, then what does that do for your program the rest of the year?
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0: Welcome back in. McElroy and Kubelik in the morning. Friday, September 11th. We will never forget. 7:35 a.m. I'm in Nashville. Greg is in Lexington. We mentioned a little bit of Alabama, Kentucky previously. We'll get to more breakdowns of that game as we go on throughout the course of the day. I will say, Kalen DeBoer, third season as Bama's head coach. Since the AP poll debuted in 1936, three Alabama coaches have won a national championship. All three won a title within their first four seasons at the school. Will Stein, obviously, his first season as the Kentucky head coach, looking to become the first Kentucky head coach to win his first conference game as a Wildcats head coach since? Anyone?
1: Got nothing.
0: Coach or year? Either.
1: I don't know this one.
0: John Ray, 1968, beat Ole Miss 10-9.
2: Ooh, I was close.
1: See?
0: Y'all knew John Ray.
1: He Big got Johnny?
0: There in Lexington.
2: Yeah, he does.
1: Johnny Ray now, right?
0: I don't think it's that guy. I don't think it's him. I don't think he's the one. We do know the one, though, for our show right now. It's Stanford Steve of College Game Day. And he is joining us from Austin, Texas, where the boys will be set up. A pretty big matchup there. We were just talking Bama-Kentucky, though, Steve. How are you viewing this game? Maybe even differently than you were a couple of weeks ago as far as how dangerous it could be for the Tide.
3: Yeah, I don't know how you guys do it every day, talking about Bama, guys. Cole, you on the desk, SEC Media Day. No one's talking about Bama. That felt like 3 months ago, and it wasn't that long ago. And then, you know, Russell gets named quarterback, and, you know, you have this wave of, all right, what's this going to look like? How's Russell going to be with the offensive line, the whole deal? I just look at Alabama, and with Coach DeBoer, they've had this tendency, right, on the road to play to the competition. Are they going to continue to do that? But you don't know because you don't know what Will Stein really has. They looked great last week. I still wonder about Kentucky's defense. You never have to worry about that with Mark Stoops, but I wonder about it now. Keelan Russell, first road start. Is Alabama's offense going to continue to score? That's the biggest question. I think the defense is going to be fine. I know everybody's making a big deal about East Carolina having a couple big plays, but I think it's about Alabama's deep, like the old school Alabama teams would go on the road and have a great defense, and they would build on having a great defense if the offense struggled. That's what I'm looking at because I still think the secondary's elite. Does Alabama go back to the old school way of relying on a defense on the road in the SEC?
1: Yeah, it's totally fair. I think the defense has a chance this year, though. Whether they live up to the expectations or live up to their potentials is a big question, but I do think they've taken strides. They got some guys up front that look a little different than the guys they've had the last couple of years. When you look at just the overall sport this past weekend, bigger picture, was there any teams that surprised you that you didn't expect to surprise you the way they surprised you? Does that make sense? Is that a weird question? But I think you understand where I'm going with it.
3: Yeah, like they were supposed to cover and didn't cover, Greg?
1: No, I mean like a team that wasn't supposed to cover and ended up blowing the doors off somebody. Like we knew Miami would be good. Like nothing about that performance surprised us.
3: I told you last week that Stanford was not going to do it. I tried to tell you.
1: You were a big Stanford guy.
0: Steve was further out on that one than anybody I heard anywhere else. I thought it was over the top, and it ended up being dead on.
3: I wonder. I'm looking at this, Greg. Like, you know, you see this stuff. This Mississippi State deal, like the SEC going on the road to the Big Ten, and I get it. It's you know, recent history, middle tier or bottom tier. Teams, and Minnesota has held their water, I think, you know, as a program at home at least. You know, like, I believe they were undefeated at home last year. You know, they're not in the upper tier of the Big Ten. And, like, you look at this line, you know, you would think Minnesota was the favorite at home, and Mississippi State was a favorite, like, in the middle of the week. And I'm like, what is going on? And, you know, Camario's this, Camario that, and it's like, all right, you're going to the Big Ten, and Mississippi State has not been a good road team. and they were favored. Now it's come back. Minnesota's favored. I still look at Mississippi State. I want to see more up front. I want to see more from their defense. I think it's a difficult situation. I look at Minnesota as a team. The way they do things, just being sound, they always have a pass rusher. I think the quarterback's set for a breakout season. I look at Mississippi State in a tough spot here going up to Minnesota.
0: I think it's a super tough spot. Do you think that one comes down to can Mississippi State continue to score? Can Minnesota make it their style game? Like that's kind of how I view it. You'll get that stretch zone going, keep Kamario Taylor off the field. I think if it goes at all track meet, that's a massive advantage for Mississippi State.
3: Yeah, and then you know, just what PJ Fleck wants to do. Like, they have difference makers, you know. Like, they got a great the captain of the team is a pass rusher. They've lost the safety to Oregon, where it feels like Oregon just goes and plays or gets the best player that on a team that they play against the year before with Povich. But Lindsey's been a guy that, you know, quarterback gurus have been up and down on, but they've always been able to you know, have a balance on offense. They hadn't run the ball the best the last 2 years. I look at them going back to their old ways, and they got a couple of receivers that are all right, and they got a running back. When he's healthy, he's really good. So I think this is a – with all the talk of the SEC being 16-0, whether people want it, I don't really look at that as a big deal. The SEC's got to win in December and January. That's where the difference comes. But I look at this as a Big Ten spot where they can come back and get one at home.
1: What about A&M Arizona State? That's a game that I think is like flying under the radar in a big way.
3: Yeah.
1: And I think it's going to be really good. I think Arizona State can score. I think Arizona State can cause some problems. I don't know if Arizona State has enough on defense, but I like them.
3: Yeah.
1: So they're getting 2 touchdowns. And everyone's saying, oh, 9 a.m. kick, body clock. Like, I don't care. Like, to me, they're going to play well. Kenny's going to have them ready to roll. So,
3: yeah.
1: I think that's a spot where you can maybe back an early starting road dog coming from the West Coast.
3: Yeah, that is 21-0 home team, Greg. Like, middle of the first quarter, 2 turnovers, and you're looking up.
1: That feels like Stanford. We're good. We're good with Kenny. Kenny will have him ready.
3: No. To hear Elko this week talk about the belief he has, and like, he's had some teams like the last 2 years, right? And he talks about the depth of the defensive line, which I didn't see coming this week. I thought it was really interesting that he has a belief in his team. But, you know, these teams, you don't know what you got till you go on the road. And Kenny D's a guy that, I mean, 2 years ago, playoff, the whole deal, their skill guys are going to be good. He's also always got an eye for good skill guys. But do they have the goods to stand up front with A&M? I thought it was all right last week. People are going to want A&M. A&M fans are going to want to win by 50 every game. It just doesn't work like that, but that's what they're going to do. I would look at Arizona State. I think it's a huge spot for the quarterback, you know, on the road in that environment. But, yeah, I with the Big 12, I believe Arizona State's flying from College Station right to London after this game. So they got plenty to play for. I look at Arizona State as a dangerous team. But knowing what's at stake. Again, we just talked about Minnesota, Mississippi State. This is another spot for a team to come into SEC territory. Arizona State's got some receivers that could go. So can they stay ahead and not be in predictable situations where Elko eats guys? I look at Arizona State as a team. I mean, 2+ touchdowns, I would look at that as a live dog.
0: Hey, UNLV and North Texas are going to kick off at 2:45. We talked about some of these huge totals with you last week. I mean, there are a couple that I feel like are insane. Like Campbell, Florida is what, 66, 65 and a half? Like, that just feels like too much. Like, I don't think Summerall's going to do that. But specifically that UNLV North Texas game, it's going to be 101 at kick in Denton, Texas. Yep. Does that almost tell you, like, hey, hammer the under here? Like, I mean, guys are going to be getting IVs, gassed up. Like, they're probably going to play subs. I imagine you're not going to go super fast in that game because of that, even though both teams can. Like, I don't Do you ever take something like that into consideration that heavily?
3: Yeah, I'm looking at UTSA and Texas State, Cole. Like, I think it's 20-something miles here from Austin. Like, I that feels like a track meet. You know,
0: 66 Texas and a State, half.
3: Yeah, like, how many D linemen do those two teams have? Where you know you have... Seriously, you have established guys that could call an offense and have an offense. And, like, that's the middle of the day here. And talking to the Texas guys last week, it was really huge against Texas State to get a lead and just get guys out, because it was, like, it was unbearable. They were talking about, you know, like, we're still trying to get temperatures of the turf here in Austin. And then you just see, you know, UTSA and Texas State are teams and programs that have just been raided by the portal, where teams, just the bigger schools, just come in and take what they want. I mean, look at Ohio State's receiver room with the McEwen kid, who I didn't have on the table as being a guy, and I watched the tape. I'm like, he's a guy.
0: Dude.
3: I just look at those group of six teams. Like, how much can they handle over when you're in a track meet? I know it's a big number, and the trend is going towards ball control and offense coordinators wait until the green dot's off on the defense. I think there's going to be points scored in those kinds of games. UNLV, I just can't trust. I mean, you saw the center go out against Memphis in week zero, and it was floodgates were totally open, and Memphis had a free run to the quarterback. So North Texas actually, you know, impressed me against Indiana. I thought Taven was good. He went out for a little bit, came back in the game. Dangerous spot for, you know, everybody talking about UNLV schedule as a road to the playoff. I didn't believe it just because I wanted to see guys up front, but I'd be wary going to Denton, man. That's a different spot, and North Texas looked all right.
1: I love that Cole asked about UNLV North Texas, so we got Michigan, Oklahoma, and Texas, Ohio State on the table. Cole wants to go in the weeds and Denton.
0: I'm trying to help people make money.
1: I love it. I think you gotta back Texas here, and you gotta go over. And then on the other side,
3: yes.
1: You can't go over in Michigan. And no. I don't know how you back Michigan, but it's the sharp play. Like, help me handicap these two games.
3: All right, for the Texas game, Greg, I just look at the skill level on the offensive side for both teams.
1: Yes,
3: right. Like talking to guys that coached in the game last year, that was, I say week zero, because they actually didn't know what they had. It was just like, yes. Like both staffs last year going into that game, it was like, all right, these guys are going to play, but we're in week five, we're going to be a totally different team, because they had youth, they had new guys, but they didn't trust them in that environment just to get a win. You saw how it went, 14-7, ugly game. Texas still talking about the chances they had inside the 10-yard line. So I look at just a blind over because of the playmaking ability on the offensive side. Whereas with Oklahoma and Michigan, when you look at it, I get everybody wants to talk about, you know, Michigan not scoring, and then Michigan doesn't get a stop, and there's a whatever 13-minute drive by Western Michigan. Oklahoma still doesn't know who their five are going to be up front on the offensive line, and I, as bad as it says, and watching the tape of Michigan, I would lean towards Michigan still, because I think they still have some things. Did they hold them back? Yeah, you're gonna say you hold stuff back, but you're in a dogfight against Western. I believe in Beck. I still think there's some things offensively. If they get the quarterback involved in the run game, that's a different dynamic. But Oklahoma's got to prove to me that they can protect the quarterback, because there were still some tendencies last week where Mateer was, you know, third down, didn't go, first reach gone, and he's running around. It stinks really bad, but I would still back Michigan here.
1: Plus, you have to.
3: Seeing how the point spread changed from the preseason stuff and all that, with how bad they looked offensively last week.
0: Steve, great stuff, man. Always appreciate the time. Thanks for hopping in with us. We'll catch up next week.
3: Stay hydrated, boys. It's going to be hot out there.
0: We'll do our best, G-Mac.
1: We're pros, Steve. 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
0: There you go. All right, we are going to continue previewing games coming up this weekend. We'll get to more of a Max Ball Friday next right here on Jocks.
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0: Your DBs will be tested in different ways. And a lot of what Auburn gave up last week was in zone coverage. I don't know how much of they get with that. One, if DJ wants to be aggressive on defense. Two, if he wants to keep the extra defenders there to take the runaway, which Blake's going to want to do first. Is this a big enough challenge to push Auburn in this game? Or does the defense keep it tight? Or the defense keep it comfortable for Auburn and they get the win and don't have too much to be concerned about in the fourth quarter?
1: You know, I mean, I think they'll be fine. A lot of Southern Miss, excuse me, a lot of Southern Miss's best players from a year ago off a pretty good team, 9-win team, are all now playing for Memphis. So that is something to keep in mind. And don't get me wrong, like I think that Southern Miss, for as long as we're watching ball, Southern Miss will always have a couple dudes. When was the last time they didn't in your eyes? Like, Southern Miss has always had a couple dudes.
0: Yep.
1: So they're probably going to have a couple dudes that we don't know about just yet. That'll be probably a little bit of a handful. But I think Auburn will be fine. I just want to see their quarterback playing in rhythm. That's all I want to see this week. I care less about what they do on defense. I care less about what they do at other positions. I want to see their quarterback play on rhythm and get the ball out on time. That is all I care about.
0: All right, we'll see Auburn and Southern Miss inside Jordan-Hare Stadium. First time Auburn gets a home game this season. Can Byron Brown improve on some of that timing, get into a little bit more of a rhythm? Have a better feel for when the ball maybe needs to get out. And did Southern Miss see some things defensively that maybe they can implement that would be problematic there? That game coming up at 6:45 tomorrow night. We'll spend more time on it and other college football games next right here on Jocks.
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0: McElroy and Kubelik in the morning.
1: All right, welcome back in. McElroy and Kubelik in the morning. Hour number two underway. We got Samford at 0-2 traveling to Tennessee Tech. You get that one on ESPN Plus, 6 o'clock tomorrow night. Tennessee Tech is 2-0, okay? And some of you, I mean, listen, we try to give you the in-state games every week and give you a little bit, you know, an idea of what's going to be happening, what's going to be going on. That's not the most interesting part of this game. The most interesting part of this game may have been their head coach, Bobby Wilder, discussing the rivalry with Tennessee Tech.
2: Coach Rusty Wright, he made a comment post-game about your kickoff coverage, and they attempted the onside kick, and he said you guys were wrong and that you deserved to get away with it. Well, what do you take away from that, and what do you think he meant by that?
3: Yeah, that pissed me off. I mean, he said schematically they're wrong. He doesn't know what the hell he's talking about. Frank Wilson, our special teams coordinator, is one of the best in the country. We're aligned perfectly for what we do. And just look at the two teams. In the last two years, we've been third and fifth in the country on special teams. They're 103-42. So what the hell is Rusty Wright talking about? He's an under-the-bus guy. You know, he's looking to throw anybody he can under the bus, try to make himself look better. Frank Wilson's elite at what he does. We knew they were going to run it. Frank knew it. We had the book on Rusty Wright. We knew he was going to call it. We had Ahmad Hastings and Josh Hand both there where they were trying to kick the ball. He gave his kicker, Jude Kelly, who that's an incredibly hard kick to make. You're coming to the ball, and you've got to kick it right on a really hard angle, and he missed it by a yard. And then, you know, he throws him under the bus. So that's Rusty Wright. He's an under-the-bus guy.
1: I mean, we talked about some of these coaches trying to tell their fans how big some of these games are and how cool that is. Bobby Wilder does not care. Tennessee Tech head coach. By the way, they beat Tennessee Chat 38-14 last week. It helps you say some of these things, Greg, when you smash an opponent in a rivalry game. But
4: yeah,
1: you talk about not holding back. Goodness gracious.
4: I mean, I never thought here on a Friday we'd be talking about 10 Chat and Tennessee Tech, but I love it. I love it. I think that there is more and more. And look, I don't like curse in any of my podcasts, radio appearances, television appearances. It's just not my thing. That's just my approach to it. I don't have any problem with anybody that does. If that's you, then we're good with it. What I think is irritating, and I think I fall in line with maybe the slightly younger generation. Like, I want authenticity. If you don't like someone, just be authentic. Like, it's fine. Don't be like, yes, Oh, he's a good coach, and you know, we're all, you know, like, I think there's something about authenticity that I appreciate. And I'm not saying all these coaches. Lost a mic. I accidentally unplugged my mic, but we're back.
1: It's okay. We're back.
4: I'm not saying any of these coaches need to go out and, you know, intentionally go out of their way to just be critical of their rival coach. But if you don't like the guy, that's fine. Like, just say you don't like him. Like, hey, isn't there something kind of refreshing about that?
1: To an extent, yeah. I mean, you don't want it to affect your team. You don't want it to distract your team. But this is what we always ask for. We always ask for these guys. Just be yourself. And we've talked about how relatability and realness are just so much more important now as being a college head coach than ever. Because guys have got to believe in you, get you, and want to be around you. And if they don't, they're just going to leave. It's that simple. And by the way, that wasn't the end of it. Bobby Wilder was asked again, and this is what he had to say, even going further to point out what the coach is of his rivalry team that they beat last week.
2: He also talked about that we don't know what they're playing with offensively, talking about his team. What did you take away from that?
3: Yeah, again, throwing his kids under the bus. I mean, you're making a statement to the media that you don't know what we're playing with offensively. I thought those kids played their tails off on offense. They were physical. They ran the ball schematically in the pass game. I don't know what they were trying to do. They're throwing bubbles and fade routes, and it was easy for us to cover. We've got an elite defense coordinator in Chase Mumar. Our defense shut him down. They threw for 37 yards and didn't have scheme that allowed their quarterback to be successful. So again, that's what under the bus people do. They throw their players under the bus and then they try to talk about how they're going to out scheme someone. He should really focus on himself and his own team.
5: Wow.
1: Wow. Bobby Wilder, not a single care on earth.
4: No
1: does
4: cares.
1: Not care. But you know what? Once again, we talk about it. Like, be real. Be yourself. Be yourself. And if that is where you think things are, and obviously there's some bad blood there. I mean, this didn't just happen this week. Rusty Wright didn't just make this happen this week. I mean, this has been boiling for a while. I think it's pretty apparent.
4: And I don't know the specifics that led to this. Like, I mean, I know generally what the...
1: Yeah, it wasn't what, someone talking about somebody else's onside kick attempt. Like, that didn't
4: no,
1: do all
4: gosh,
1: of
4: gosh, no. Like, I want to know, this to me is like WWE. Like, clearly there's a long history. They need to settle it at WrestleMania. Like, this has been building. This is their story. Like, I just don't know exactly what it is, so it's a bit out of context, which makes it all the more entertaining and enjoyable. You know what I'm saying? Like, I don't... Look, who knows? I don't know. It's when you start calling other coaches out about throwing other coaches or throwing their own players under the bus, like that's good cinema.
1: Level. Yes.
4: That is good cinema.
1: And I kind of respect that part of it. Like if they're, I don't always need the trash talk, like just for the heck of it, but like one coach backing up other players on other team because he feels like their coach is wronging them, like I'm kind of for that, man. Like I like that, but nonetheless, we'll have to wait until next year when we get the we got to come up with a name for Tennessee Chat and Tennessee Tech. Like, there's got to be a rivalry name.
4: Maybe where is Tennessee Tech? I should probably know that, but I don't know where it is. Where is Tennessee Tech?
1: I don't know. I'm with you.
4: I know where Tennessee Chat is.
1: Tennessee Tech is in Cooksville, Tennessee.
4: Cooksville, Tennessee. So that does nothing for me. Where is that?
1: Cooksville is like they're like Little League World Series masterminds. Like they've been in Little League World Series a bunch. I think it's just west of Nashville, if I'm not mistaken.
4: Yeah, they don't want anything. They don't want any part of GBBA, I can promise you that. Bring that Little League World Series down to Birmingham. See what happens. They are basically directly between Knoxville and Nashville. So I'm assuming
1: so
4: it's probably about... hour and a half east, therefore, thereabouts in Nashville. I don't know that for sure. I'm just gauging by the map. So they're probably about an hour and 45 minutes north of Chattanooga. So let's call it the Highway 111 Throwdown.
6: According to the UT Chat School newspaper, it's the Battle of the Birds. So we need to come up with something better because that's...
1: No, we don't. That's awesome.
6: Battle of the Birds. And I feel like we could do better.
1: No, I love it. Let's take it. Battle of the Birds.
4: My friend Ginger says it should be the Bus Bowl. Under the Bus Bowl.
1: Now we're talking.
6: Ooh.
4: I like that one.
6: War of 111. That's been thrown out by a couple of student factions.
1: There are a lot of people involved in college football that aren't going to let us use that. We can use it, but I don't know if publicly they're going to go with that one. I like the Bus Bowl, though. Just toss them under. Just keep throwing people under that bus. Let's go.
4: You throw your kicker, I'll throw you. You throw our special teams, I'll throw yours. I like the Bus Bowl. I think we roll with that from now on.
1: John,
4: make note of it.
1: Bird Bowl or Battle of the Birds?
6: Battle of the Birds.
1: God, Bird Bowl would be good, though.
6: Yeah, that's...
1: Just play Birdman for the whole warm-ups.
4: It could be... You could actually make it into, like, a pun. Call it the Bird Bowl and have the trophy be, like, a bird on the back of a bowl. Like not... Not like a bowl that you eat out of, like a animal bowl. Like, we can make it into something.
1: No, but like
4: we can do
1: birds
4: something with
1: do, like, birds do have those bath bowls, right? Like, bird baths?
4: Yeah.
1: Bird baths. Just, like, have it that. Have it be a bird bath in a bowl. Like, there we go. God, we got so many options here. And we're just doing this. You're doing your work for you guys.
6: Every
1: you're
6: time
1: welcome.
6: The quarterback comes up to the center, he's got to rub his hands. Like, he's coming out the window in that GIF.
1: Yeah, I love to get that going. Get, like... Get the beginning of Ghetto Bird from Ice Cube. And that's like for every third down maybe, or when you pick up a first down. I love this game now. I can't wait for this game next year. Y'all help me remember it when it comes up. Jacksonville
4: State. I'm sure
1: State
4: we will.
1: Is,
4: we're definitely going to remember.
1: We dialed in.
4: Nothing
1: we're
4: between now and then. We'll remember this for sure.
1: We'll be on top of it. Jacksonville State at 1-1 is at Ohio. They're 0-1. That's 5 o'clock on ESPN+. You get Tennessee State actually at Alabama A&M tomorrow. Tennessee State winless 0-2. Alabama A&M 1-1. ULM is at UAB, 2:30 on ESPN+. UAB is a minus 10 in this game. UAB 0-1 looking for their first win of the season. And, John, if you want to head down there and check out the Blazers, that is not something that's going to be difficult to do. There are a lot of ways to do it.
6: Absolutely. There's still some time left because UAB is taking on La Monroe tomorrow. And to celebrate the kickoff of the 2026 season at Protective Stadium, you can get two tickets for just $26. 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Alex Mortensen and the Blazers take on Brian Vincent, former Blazer, and La Monroe tomorrow down at Protective. 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
1: You're going to get us in trouble, John, because you're a proud Louisianian, but I don't think that they want to be called that. Now, I told you, if I have been through this before in my past calling some of their games. The website goes ULM and then is spelled out the University of Louisiana Monroe. I think those are the only two that are acceptable, but if you want to risk that for yourself, you go right ahead. I don't need ADs coming to my booth in the middle of the game telling me how wrong I was calling a team something. So I get it. Rivalry game. So we're in Birmingham.
4: You can't be any of those. None of those work.
1: Herm Edwards. They tried Louisiana, and that didn't work. They just wanted the whole state.
6: Herm Edwards did a whole half of a game calling them the Warbirds. I'm pretty sure I'll be all right calling them La Monroe.
1: I think he also called the Eagle Flying before the game a Warhawk.
6: Yeah, he did, right, yeah.
1: Yeah, that's...
4: Where at?
1: Hey, at Auburn.
4: Oh.
6: He also said in his introductory press conference at Arizona State, I'm a good Catholic boy, I don't deal with devils.
1: And he was right.
6: Yeah, yeah.
1: And he was actually right. He was accurate. That was the most accurate of all the statements.
4: All of them. Absolutely all of them.
1: Alabama State is at Troy. You get an in-state rivalry game there. Both those teams undefeated, by the way. Alabama State's 2-0. Troy's 1-0. That's 3 o'clock on ESPN Plus tomorrow. South Alabama at Tulane. Tulane trying to get their first win of the season. First win under a new head coach. 6 p.m. on ESPN Plus. The Jags try to stay undefeated. And Pittsburgh State is at West Alabama tomorrow. West Alabama's 2-0. Pittsburgh State 0-2. So West Al with a good chance to get to 3-0. Those are some of your in-state games. We've got other in-state games that we still need to spend more time on, begin to give some predictions to. And that early window, Greg, that we talked about earlier, it is going to be packed. I mean, this is one of the few Saturdays which your early and afternoon windows may actually be better than the evening slate. Now, you will get Samford at Tennessee Tech. We kind of mentioned that one tomorrow. Samford looking for their first win of the season. You disagree?
4: We have Texas, Ohio State at night. What are you talking about?
1: I'm talking collectively, top to bottom. I mean, you get, I think Oregon, Oklahoma State has intrigue. Arizona State, A&M.
4: Does that one really have intrigue?
1: Oklahoma,
4: for you?
1: Michigan. Like,
4: have you buzzed the Pokes yet?
1: I have not watched them yet. No. Yeah, I want to see if they're as bad as
4: you
1: they
4: need
1: were.
4: To put that one on your watch list. Like, I'm not saying you do it, dude. You had enough games to watch. I'm just saying at some point watch them, and I'm like, what happened? It's a tough watch. I'm going to be honest with you. It's a tough watch with Oklahoma State. But I'll be honest, I was very underwhelmed.
1: Yeah, I'll tell you what happened. Tulsa, our chosen sons. That's what happened. Tulsa happened.
4: I love Tulsa. You know that's our team this year. They have been added to the Mac and Cube love list. So, like, we swiped right on Tulsa 3 weeks ago. We're in good shape. But what I'm curious about, though, is, like, is Oklahoma State broken beyond repair? And I do think you're going to get an inspired performance from Oregon. I think that game is very intriguing. I agree with you. I think Arizona State, Texas A&M is fascinating. Like, I love that game.
1: Oklahoma, Michigan, fascinating.
4: Your eyes bleed, though, if you're an offensive guy. Like, I think that is going to be such a grind. Like, it's going to be a fun game. I can't wait to watch it. But it's like, it's going to be a complete grind.
1: Make your eyes bleed. Yeah, sometimes that's fun in football.
4: Yeah,
1: sometimes we want to see the struggle.
4: Could be 13-10.
1: I'll take it.

0: on a BYU in the middle of the day. Now, listen, I
1: agree.
0: That's
1: a sneaky good game.
0: Yeah, the Texas game is massive. You also get Arkansas-Utah at night. There's mild intrigue to that to see if the Hogs can hang. Hey, one thing we hadn't talked about tomorrow night, LSU and La Tech. I know what people are saying, like, oh, whatever, LSU can beat anybody on earth if they beat the Rams based on how they played last night. I understand that. Did you by chance, and I should probably save this one because I hadn't busted it out yet, did you see what La Tech did week one?
1: The Fighting Sonny Cumbies?
0: They beat Northwestern State 80-6.
1: Whoa!
2: What?
1: Hold
0: yeah, they ran for 232, passed for 296. Scored 10 touchdowns. Yeah. Now, it's Northwestern State. I get it. I got
1: you
0: it.
1: You taking like the points? I guess.
0: No.
1: You have to.
0: 35.5? You know what? Probably. Yeah.
1: You have to.
0: But I'm telling you, I watched that defense a couple times last year. Those kids play hard, man. Like, and that's if they got the ability to score a little bit, watch out. Blake Baker, not the defensive coordinator at LSU, threw for 232. He was 10 of 14. I'm just saying, maybe a little bit more. And is Blake Baker going to blitz Blake Baker? That's what I need to know. Like, does Blake Baker really want to go after Blake Baker? It's a fair question, I think.
1: It's well said. Quick question for you. Or actually, take that back. Not a quick question. Just an observation. Louisiana Tech, 8-1 against the spread against top 10 teams since 09. They are 3-0 against LSU since 09 against the spread. They are 6-1 against the spread as a road dog since 24. They are 5-0 against the spread in September over the last couple years. Just saying, I think all the odds would point towards taking the points in the Louisiana Tech game. Just saying.
0: Okay.
1: There you go. I shouldn't even call it the Louisiana Tech game. It's the LSU game. Excuse me.
0: Well, Louisiana Tech's playing too. I mean, that's. I agree. Listen, we're not going to disrespect them. No. It's a proud program there in Ruston. So, they do a good job. And you know, you mentioned Sonny Cumbie. He's done a good job over there. Luke Olson's their D coordinator. I just remember watching him a couple of times last year, getting ready for other games, thinking these guys fly around. Like, they play a fun, insane brand of defense. Like, they just get down who they want to hit. They got guys that are physical. So, just referencing a game that maybe could be a little bit more complicated than some people are discussing. Be careful with that one. Because I know what people are thinking. I get it. LSU are the current world champions. Like, they have the Intercontinental belt. They have the World Heavyweight belt.
1: They have the United States belt. They have every belt right now.
0: The hardcore belt. Like, they got all the belts because of what they did last week. And they did some cool stuff, and they did some fun stuff. But, like, Greg and I were both talking about that game about midweek, saying some of that stuff might not be, you know, what everybody's thinking it is. Some of it's awesome. But also some of that was handed to them on a platter. With, one, how that offensive game plan was presented, and, two, literal safeties and linebackers playing like they were in a washing machine, trying to play in a spin cycle. Like, the visual deception was off the charts. I will give that offensive staff for LSU that, but it's like not every team is gonna fall for all that stuff the way that they did.
1: No, so, it was great, dude. It was awesome. Like, say what you want about LSU. I'm not crowning them champs by any stretch. But I thought their plan last week was awesome offensively. I do think that there's parts of it that are repeatable. I think there are parts of it that I don't anticipate that to be the standard every week. I don't want my quarterback scrambling around, running around like a crazy person most weeks either. Like, I'd like a little bit more efficiency in the quick passing attack. I'd like to see a few more. What is Ole Miss's number one route concept in the last, I don't know, 5 years?
0: You're talking boundary about hitches those guys and fades.
1: Yeah. Boundary hitches and fades. They will pound the boundary with hitch, fade, hitch, fade. You press me, fade. You want to press me, stay over the top, back shoulder. You want to

0: press me or and I'll throw it over the top. You want to stay off, I'll throw hitches. Like, they pound that route. I didn't see hardly any of it last week. So, I mean, I want to see them get back to maybe a little bit more rhythm offense. But it's, I mean, last week was a great performance. Don't feel bad about it. It's just, I think there's more in the tank there in the short intermediate passing attack.
1: Absolutely. All right, a lot more to get to, a lot more games that we need to discuss. But first, Greg, tell our listeners how great Bill Smith Buick GMC is.
0: Well, they're the best, and don't take my word for it. 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

0: Welcome back in, McElroy and Kubik in the morning, 8:25, Friday, September 11th, right here on Jocks. Going to continue rolling through games coming up this weekend. Mississippi State, Minnesota, want to get a pick in on this game. We've kind of broken it down. We've discussed it. Mississippi State, 3-6 all time against the Big Ten. It's the first meeting ever between these two teams. That's pretty cool. We get that this weekend. You're looking to start 2-0 for the eighth time over the last 10 years. Minnesota has won three consecutive games dating back to last year. A fourth straight win would tie their second longest streak since 2020. That would be behind seven straight from 21 to 2022. And they're looking to start 2-0 for the fourth time in the last five seasons. Style of fight here, Greg, I think is critical. Who can get this to their kind of game? Also, I think how the defense is managed by Zach Arnett, the way Minnesota wants to run their outside zone stuff, it is designed to sort of pick up and sort everything. They run it about as flat as anybody in college football. And they have a quarterback that can work the play-action game, a running back that knows how to work that zone scheme. If you're out of your gaps, if you're a little overzealous, if you're too far upfield, if you don't keep contained, big runs can punch out of there. And then obviously that changes who you need to be, and that opens up some different things. I just think Mississippi State's too athletic, man. Like, I think by default they get 2-3 touchdowns. And then I think if they can do that early, then they can force Minnesota, Darius Taylor, and that offense to have to maybe be a little bit different than what they want to be going in, which will be not as balanced and maybe not as run heavy. I think State sneaks this one out. I think it's a really good game. I think it's a fun game, an interesting game. I wouldn't be shocked if they lost it. But because of the athleticism, the team speed, and the confidence I saw from Kamario Taylor, I think they go to Minnesota and get what I will believe to be a really, really, really big win.
1: Yeah, I mean, I can get on board with it. I'm not there yet. I'm taking Minnesota, partly because I do think Minnesota's disciplined enough to crease them a couple times. I really like Minnesota's personnel at quarterback and at running back. I think they've got good dudes there. And I also think that they'll do enough up front defensively to create a couple problems. Like, I lean Minnesota here, but I don't lean convincingly in one direction or the other. Like, I think Mississippi State will come to play. I fully believe that. I'd be surprised if it got sideways. I think this game goes the distance. It could be a scenario, like you said, both teams very different identities, want to be different. It could be a scenario where the team that has the ball last wins the game. Like, that wouldn't surprise me a lick. I just think sometimes when you look at Mississippi State, I think Kamario Taylor looked great in week one. Really, really good. I do think Minnesota's sound, and I do think if it becomes an athleticism game, that's an advantage for Mississippi State. But yes, if it becomes an execution game, that's a Minnesota advantage. So it's going to be a tough game. It's going to be a great game. It is one of the better games of the weekend.
0: I'm telling you, I understand what Michigan, Oklahoma is, traditionally, history, those programs, Texas, Ohio State, I get that. But, like, I'm almost as interested to watch this game than any other game this weekend. Like, just because I still have some, like, question marks about both teams, also what I think the ceilings of the two teams could be. It's going to be a lot of fun. Mississippi State's got to keep Anthony Smith and Carter Mins in check. And that is, as you've talked about, staying ahead of schedule. You can't let those two have obvious elongated pass rush situations where Kamario Taylor's got to spend extra time in the pocket for things to develop. So third and long, second and long, got to stay out of those. Or else I think it's a huge advantage for that Minnesota front. They need to test the secondary. If they can do that, like Mekhi Smith transferred in from Lehigh, they got him at safety. You go get a corner in Aiden West from Michigan State. Like, you need to make sure those two are comfortable on the back end of that defense and let him test those in ways that he wants to. I'd be interested to see, too, like, the pace from Lebby. Like, does he want to really ramp it up? I imagine so. I mean, I imagine he wants to go in there and say, like, all right, can y'all hang with this kind of, like, when I say speed, I mean game speed, tempo speed of an offense, because I don't know if they get it as much. And that could be another massive advantage for State. If they can go that fast for elongated periods of time, they can wear that defense down and then catch them off guard.
1: Yeah. I think there's a lot to feel good about with what we saw from them week one. It's just how applicable is it? I don't know the answer to that yet. I literally don't know the answer to that. So we'll see.
0: It's going to be a fun game, though.
1: It's going to be a lot of fun game.
0: All right, so we're on different sides of that one, so that's good. Tonight we get Missouri and Kansas. And another one that's kind of tough to take a lot of things away from. We both love what we saw from Austin Simmons. Like, he looked poised, confident, comfortable. Kansas got to 1-0 last week. They 51-6 against Long Island. I'm not sure how much we can take away from it. Isaiah Marshall was 14-19, 246, two touchdowns, ran seven times for 49 yards. They will use that quarterback mobility, a lot of read game inside the offense. Those edges for the Missouri defense are going to be tested and have to play disciplined football. Feels like Mizzou's got a little bit more right here. And if the offensive line can get back full strength and get going, along with what they have at tight end, I think they control the ball on the ground, and that opens up even more for Austin Simmons. I still have some of those questions about defense, like you said, like we had coming in. But I didn't learn enough about Kansas week one. Some of my lighter questions about Mizzou I do think are answered. This is a tough one for me, Greg, because I still need more on both these teams. Don't know exactly who they are yet. It is going to be in Lawrence, and this is one for our people here that understand certain rivalries really well, need to understand that this one for these people is every bit of that, every bit of it. I mean, it is built on hate as much as any rivalry in college football for a lot of reasons, and so that makes it fun and intriguing. I think Missouri sneaks it out, but I think it's going to be a heck of a game tonight.
1: Yeah, I think it's going to be really interesting because there's a few things I don't know for sure. One, week one for both teams, tough to gauge a lot from it. But I'll tell you this, like I thought Austin Simmons looked great last week. I thought he looked really good, really comfortable, super accurate. Like kind of the guy we thought he'd be last year, if I'm being completely honest. Like kind of that guy. So if he can continue to look as comfortable as he did, then you got a lot of things to feel really good about. The other thing I'd say is with Kansas, now their quarterback, there's some things to like about their personnel. Like Kansas has some guys. They really do. They have some guys, and they have some talent. The problem with Kansas is like it's tough to get a gauge as to what their personnel is going to look like on the defensive side. A couple questions at corner, a couple questions at a few other spots. So I just don't know enough right now to feel super convinced that Kansas hangs all game long. I do feel pretty decent about what we saw from Missouri. But I don't know how to feel about what I saw from Kansas. So I lean Missouri here, but I think it'll be tight. I think it's going to be really tight. New stadium in Kansas, going to be interesting. Just can Missouri get some pressure? That's probably the big question is, can they get some pressure?
0: And frankly, I felt a little better about their edges. A little more athletic. A little longer, twitchier, bendier than maybe I thought. I didn't know how I was going to feel about Langdon Kitchen, Dayton Hopkins, 10-11. We know Darius Smith. We've seen him. Malik Bryant lined up out there as well. They were longer and a little bit bendier than I kind of expected them to be. I think they have the bodies to be able to do it. Now, consistency, you know, we don't really know how to see it over long periods of time, but that was a group that we really questioned and weren't really sure about. I felt pretty good about it, watching them in a game that, you know, they were completely outmatched their opponent, but just like physically watching the bodies and how they performed, I was like, all right, they may be okay out there on the edges.
1: All right. Well, I'm fine with that. Well, this Isaiah Marshall guy, though, is a good athlete at quarterback for him. Like he can create some problems. He's not that dissimilar to what we saw the last couple years with Jaden Daniels. So you kind of know what you're getting, or Jalen Daniels, excuse me. Like you kind of know what you're getting a little bit. I thought he threw it fine last week. There are a couple question marks about the back end for Kansas, and there also are a couple question marks too. What do you think about Missouri's offensive line? A few too many plays made in the backfield last week for my comfort level.
0: Yeah, it's not. I think that's an area that when you watch how both sides operated week one, I think Missouri has a chance to have a really good game there and find some real success there. And that'll be one of those that I think goes a long way in deciding it. If and we know how Kansas is going to offset some of that, right? It's going to be read plays, yeah, option plays. They're going to try to get you off your spots. They're going to try to force you down inside and hit you outside. Like, they're going to make you lose contain. It's a lot of what they're going to do. It's a cool offense, but they got to get guys blocked at the same time. Another team, it's kind of like the theme of the day, got to stay on schedule, got to stay ahead of the change. I do sure. not think Kansas can win this game living in third and longs. I don't think that.
1: No, gosh, no.
0: That would be a big problem. All right, we'll continue rolling along. Before we move to a couple of other massive matchups and pick those games coming up this weekend, Greg, tell our listeners about Crocker Moving Services.
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0: All right, when we come back, we'll start to get to some of the bigger matchups of the weekend. 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
10: Baby.

0: Finishing up that Missouri-Kansas conversation, Missouri's 42-31 win against Kansas last year, that moved the Tigers' win streak in the series to four straight. Neither team has won five straight in that series since Missouri did that from anyone?
1: Let's say 1991.
2: 55 to 60.
0: 38-42. Almost 1942, the last time one of these two teams won five straight in this series. So
1: that's
0: border
1: crazy,
0: war,
1: actually.
0: Right? Border war, yep. Correct?
1: Yes, yep. Border war. But that's still pretty crazy to not have five in a row. I mean, it's not like Kansas has been a dominant football program.
0: No doubt.
1: Or not like Missouri has either, I guess.
0: We also get the Red Bandana game this weekend. Rutgers at Boston College. Obviously, just a game that means so much. That's tonight at 6:30 on ESPN2. Have you called that game, Greg?
1: I've never done it, no.
0: Never called that game? Yeah. Awesome nope. Game. Awesome tradition for a lot of reasons. And one that we'll be locked into tonight as well, opposite that Missouri-Kansas game. A couple of the bigger games that we haven't really spent time on yet. I don't know if we need to give our pick yet for a couple of these, but I did want to roll into Oklahoma and Michigan and just kind of get an idea of what you're watching there, where you think this one's going to go, because I'm kind of with you on where I think the style of this game is going to be. I think Michigan can be really disruptive on defense. I know Oklahoma can be really disruptive on defense, and I think points could be at a premium in this game. I mean, I know John Mateer, I know Isaiah Satanga, I know the weapons that have been added, the tight end usage, much better than what they had a year ago and how they're going to be able to work that part of the offense. But I don't think there's going to be a ton of points in this game, G-Mac. 43.5 makes it a tough total if you're going to talk about it from that perspective, but I don't see a lot of points. Do you see it differently from a scoring perspective for both of these teams?
1: Absolutely not. I mean, it's like a race to double digits. And it's not so much that I have any doubts about Oklahoma's offense. I'm still in see it to believe it mode with real progress, but I do like how they're mixing personnel a little more. I do like the multiple tight end sets that we saw last week. I do actually like their tight end personnel. I thought that group looked pretty good.
0: Yes.
1: So I think there's some things to like about how they're attacking. And the more multiple their offense might be with the changes they've made. But I think Michigan's good defense. I think they got some guys. So I have a hard time envisioning this one becoming a high-scoring affair at all. And even by high-scoring, I mean, like, I don't think this either team gets in the 20s. Unless there's turnovers. If there's turnovers, right, then by all means, yeah, I can get there with short fields. But I'm not sure how they get there. Both defenses are too good.
0: It'll be 75 at kickoff, so that's not going to be a big concern if things did get ramped up just a little bit more. But I think it's much less a concern in this game because I don't think the tempo pace of the actual game is going to be very back and forth-ish. Oklahoma is 2-0 all time against Michigan. Obviously, one of those came last year. The last matchup before that was a 14-6 win in the 1976 Orange Bowl. So they do get it at home. It is in the big house. There are advantages that lie there. What can Bryce Underwood be coached to do, be given to do, schematically, play call-wise, in your opinion, to just improve from last week to this week? Like, there are a lot of people, Greg, that are beginning to doubt if he is going to be that guy or is that guy at that position. We've heard some of the back and forth with, obviously, Whittingham. He was asked about it, so it's not like he's coming out. I think people sometimes view that as the head coach is coming out talking about maybe not playing his guy. Like, these guys get asked about it, they answer the question. So I don't think they're close to that just yet. But can things change, I don't want to say drastically, but can they change a lot for Bryce Underwood this week based on what you saw last week?
1: The thing about last week that was so tough is that the first drive was pretty good. Decisive, got the ball out. It was a quick game. It was underneath throws. It was not, you know, super difficult, challenging throws. They were pretty easy. But I think if you stay there, you're fine. Problem is a lot of those throws came from the pocket and quick game. Like, move him. Like, run him, move him, use his athleticism. That's his best attribute at this stage of his development. Like, don't force him into becoming a pocket passer. Like, standard drop back is not who he is. That's not what he needs to be. Like, I think run him, move him, give him run pass options, put him out on the perimeter. He might not want to be that guy. I'm sure he wants to be a pocket guy. Of course he does. Right. Why wouldn't you? It's safer. But that's not who you are right now. Like, we got to win games. So we're going to have to use you. We're going to have to use your legs, sprint you out, change the launch point. I do think against Oklahoma, quick game is helpful because they're so aggressive. So you got to have a quarterback that's super decisive, gets the ball out, what have you. But I would also not do a lot of in-breaking answers. Like slants and stuff against Oklahoma, I don't love it because they have so many guys that will drop out underneath stuff and they'll blitz a guy here, drop a guy out there. Like, they just do a good job of messing with your eyes. So a lot of my answers need to be out-breaking. So I just think that it's in there. Like, he can do it. He's a talented young man. It's just, I don't know if his head's in the right spot to go against a group that will mess with your eyes so much. Cool. So simplify it, half field reads, sprint out, stuff like that. Plus, it helps your offensive line out against that pass rush.
0: How much does Michigan lean on the run game here? Like, how is it just like, is it Harbaugh-esque? Like, is it just like straight ground and pound? What do you think they can do? Sort of the plan. My question is not success rate. My question is attempt. Because you went 25 for 106 last week. 9 of those carries came from your quarterback. It's got to be more than that. I'll just say it. Like, just to make his life manageable, it's got to be more than that. And I don't know how much of it I see. And yeah, the quick game stuff maybe, but. There was a lot last week. I mean, there were missed assignments up front. There were bad snaps. I think there were some misreads by the quarterback. I don't know if it can be slants and screens to win this game. Like, I think they have to run the football. And that's, I'm not saying for 280. Yeah, right. I'm not saying for, you know, go run for 310, like, successfully. But you've got to put it out there to force Oklahoma to maybe be a little bit different to open up some of that other stuff. Now, quick game from the perspective of not leaving him in the pocket to take advantage of the pressures and the individuals that can win one-on-ones, yes, absolutely. Don't want to do that. But Michigan had trouble getting the edges, man. And that do against Western Michigan. And then there was, you know, some of the plus one run game they had a little bit of success with, but not the way you thought they would. They didn't get the second level defenders very well. And if you didn't get the second level defenders against that defense, I picture the Oklahoma linebackers having really good nights of being able to run around and make plays. So yeah. I'm going to go back again. Let me ask it to you this way. How many points wins this game? 17?
1: Yeah.
0: Yeah, I'm with you. And I feel a lot better about Oklahoma getting to 17 than I do Michigan.
1: No question about it.
0: Because
1: how
0: mainly
1: much
0: of
1: that, though,
0: explosive
1: has to do
0: playmaking
1: ability.
0: How much
1: that has to do with Michigan's defense? Or with how much that has to do with Oklahoma's defense, how much you like them?
0: A ton. And because, like you said, not only messing with the eyes of a quarterback, but the things that you did not execute very well last week, Oklahoma absolutely feasts on. I mean, you want to go against Oklahoma and you're not touching their linebackers? Or you want to go against Oklahoma and you're not getting the edges set? I mean, it's just not going to go well for you. It isn't. And then, I mean, Bryce Underwood didn't look comfortable in third and longs last week against this group where they're going to tee off from, the different looks they're going to give you. Just don't feel great about it, man. And I feel better about a John Mateer scramble drill bomb or an Isaiah Satanga slant being able to go the distance and happening two or three times. So,
1: yeah,
0: I like Oklahoma. I think they get the win. I'm with you that I think it is a little bit of an old school game. You know, a little bit of a grudge match style game, but I'm fine with that. I welcome that. I want it, but I think Sooners get the win.
1: Yeah, I think Sooners win. I don't think it's easy. I do think it will be a more difficult game than people assume. I'd be shocked if Oklahoma went out and just ran them out of the gym. I would be really surprised by that. Doesn't mean they can't. I just think Michigan's too proud and Whittingham's too good. Like, he'll have those guys playing better this week.
0: Sure.
1: He has to. I mean, last week was not at all what we've come to expect from a team coached by him to look. Sloppy, self-inflicted mistakes, turnovers in moments where you just can't have turnovers. Like, there's just a bunch of stuff that I just don't think that's – that does not feel like something that we'll continually expect from them.
0: Right. A lot to get cleaned up for Michigan. We'll see how it looks in the Big House as they take on Oklahoma. Greg and I are both going with the Sooners on that game. More picks, more games next.
1: Would you lay the points, 5.5?
0: Probably, yeah.
1: You would
0: and,
1: lay them.
0: And I don't may think take, I'd and lay may them. Take the under, 43.5.
1: Well, I definitely would take the under, but I don't know if I'd lay them. I think it's going to
0: like
1: be
0: I said,
1: really,
0: I just think,
1: really
0: I think you
1: fought.
0: Could. I think a late score could win this game. So, I mean, I think a 10-10 game, touchdown late could decide it.
1: There's no that's doubt about that.
0: That's where my brain would be on if I was going to go on. I just think because of the variables involved, I kind of stay away from it. But we'll talk a little bit more about it. We got other games to get to. We'll do it next right here on Jocks.
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0: All right, other games coming up this weekend that we haven't hit just yet. I haven't really asked you about your thoughts on Penn State. They have Temple, so they should be okay in that game. But there are a lot of people, Greg, that are like, oh, yeah, this is really a different Penn State team like we thought it was going to be. Were you sort of wowed by them week one?
1: I thought it was fine. I think Marshall's a pretty good program most of the time. I don't think they are this year, though. So yeah. I was a little bit underwhelmed more by what I saw on the other side. There were some good things there. I thought Beck did a good job of kind of operating. I think they got some guys that can run to catch. So, yeah, I thought it was a fine performance.
0: Yeah, but I'm with you. I thought it was just kind of fine. There are a lot of people out there that are, you know, thinking that all of a sudden they're jumping into, like, Big Ten contender status. And I'm like, hold on a second.
1: Easy now.
0: You got to calm down with that one. Yeah, we're not going to go there just yet. Arizona, BYU, Tennessee, Georgia Tech, Ohio State, Texas. A lot more to get to on the other side, but we will spend a little more time on Michigan, Oklahoma with Eddie Radonovich next.
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0: right, welcome back in. McElroy and Kubelik in the morning. Appreciate you guys tuning in. Hour number three now underway, Friday, September 11th, right here on Jocks. We've given our picks. We've given our thoughts on Oklahoma and Michigan. Sounds like the game we both believe is going to be a bit of a struggle. Eddie Radosovich covers the Oklahoma Sooners, and it sounds like a lot has been a struggle for him, just potentially being a part of this game. Eddie, where do we currently stand with your status for covering this game?
20: Gentlemen, good morning. Well, currently I stand outside of the big house, first time up here. Very excited to be here. As for the coverage of the game, I think I'm going to be in the press box. First time in 16 years I haven't shot a OU regular season game, which has been a little bit of a do-to-do this week. Learning the Big Ten policies that are antiquated and seemingly enforced only by one school in the conference. But outside of that, very excited for the first trip to the big house. It's a big game, despite, I think, what a lot of people nationally think of Michigan coming out of week one. Really excited, and it's been an interesting week, and the back and forth we'll maybe someday do a 30 for 30 about.
1: I think that's appropriate. When you've watched Michigan, I think it's so much of the conversation centering around them because, let's be real, they were in a dogfight last week, whereas Oklahoma kind of cruised. I do think there's kind of a universal overreaction to week one. Everyone thinks Michigan's the worst program ever. I think that'd be a mistake to go into that game anticipating them playing poorly. So how is Oklahoma approaching the game? How are they feel about Michigan? Where is Michigan at, kind of in the eyes of those that will be watching the game closely?
20: Yeah, we talked to the players on Monday night down in Norman, and I think Peyton Bowen, one of the starting safeties, said it best. This is a team that is really good for a reason. I think that, you know, what they put out on tape is certainly a week-to-week basis. I think everybody knows that in college sports. It's a different kind of story every week. So they're expecting a really good fight, I would imagine, from a Michigan team that certainly wants to go out and prove that what they put on tape in week one isn't who they are. You know, I think I just remember back to SEC Media Days, and Brent Venables talked about it quite a bit. I think that you can rely on the leadership unit for this Oklahoma football team to have the right mentality going into this game. It's a pretty senior-laden group just in terms of guys that are coming back from a year ago. They went to places like Neyland and Knoxville or Tuscaloosa and won games in November that I think that they can kind of fall back on and playing in a really hostile atmosphere, which is to be expected tomorrow at the big house. And it just seems like nobody's taking this thing easy because they snuck out of here with a win over Western Michigan a week ago. I think that they're going to get a much better punch, a team that they were relatively familiar with having played a year ago and had to really play well in the fourth quarter to get out of there with a win in Norman. So I like where they're at from a mentality standpoint. It certainly seems like this is a game that, you know, if Oklahoma can land a couple early punches, it would probably be just kind of make Michigan remind them that, maybe they have a little bit of ways to go in terms of what they are as a unit. So it's going to be really interesting to see how Oklahoma starts this game, especially in the first quarter on Saturday afternoon.
0: Eddie Radosovich joining us on the Higginbotham Hotline, previewing Oklahoma and Michigan. Sooners not quite 100% on offense last week. How closer will they be to that this week?
20: It's kind of an interesting thing to look at because they are expected to get Jake Michaela back, who didn't play in the season opener last week. They're expected to get Ryan Foje back, who did not play in the season opener a week ago. They're expected to get both of those guys back. I would say Michael Pastusi, the starting left tackle, probably questionable going into tomorrow's game. Had a little bit of a shoulder injury through preseason camp. He was able to come back and practice for 2 weeks going into the season opener and then re-aggravated it in the first quarter on last Friday. It's just kind of one of those things that we asked Brent after the game and he acted like he was fine, but I think there's certainly a little bit more to it. I wouldn't be surprised at all if he sat out until maybe they get down to Georgia on September 26th. But with that said, Ryan Foje can bump in. He can play a little bit of left tackle. Jake Michaela obviously will start at center, and then they'll move the freshman Noah Best over to play right guard. He played right guard, left guard, and center last week in Oklahoma's opener. They've been super excited about Noah Best and his future in the program, but they're closer to full strength. But if they don't have somebody like Michael Pastusi, that obviously is, it's going to be interesting to see how that matchup goes with somebody like Dom Nichols, who had a really good game against a really good Michigan defense that, as bad as they played last week, I think you can say that this Michigan defense, they played well. They played well enough to, you know, give themselves a chance in the fourth quarter, albeit it became a controversial ending. But it's going to be a good test. It's really, truly the first major test for John Mateer and this offense that hopes to be much improved from where they were a year ago.
1: When you look at the offense and the way they've adjusted, what I like is that I think the multiple tight end personnel is going to help them. I think they'll, in time, assuming everyone gets healthy along the offensive line, in time they'll be a better rushing unit. I think Avant seems like a good add. He looks like a good piece for them at running back. So it feels like this is a group that's going to get better as the season goes along. So are you pleased? Are the fans pleased? Is the coaching staff pleased with the direction the offense is heading?
20: I mean, I think if you would have told them a year and a half ago that they would be running 12, 13 personnel, even in a game against UTEP, they would have thought that you had lost your mind. What Jason Witten's done with that tight end unit in just relatively eight, nine months, it's night and day from what they've had. Obviously, going out and getting Hayden Hansen, everybody saw what Rocky Beers was able to do. They feel like he is a kind of an underrated pass catcher just in terms of what he's going to bring to the Oklahoma offense. Jack Van Dorsler coming in from Tennessee. Trene Washington, a local product from just up the road in Midwest City, Oklahoma. I remember watching him play in the 5A state championship game. He played safety, had a pick in the game. He added like 70 pounds during the spring. They used him as a little bit of a fullback. So, yeah, I mean, for 12 months, basically, they've talked about the emphasis is running the football. And they went out and, as you said, got Lloyd Avant from Colorado State. I think that he was kind of a guy that a lot of people thought was just going to be a kick return specialist. And I think because he's played so much football, he's a nice veteran back, a dependable back. And then Xavier Robinson, it'll be interesting to see if they get Torrey Blaylock back. He didn't play in the season opener with a hamstring injury. He practiced a little bit this week, and they're hoping to get him back onto the field. There's a little bit of a question mark with Jonathan Hatton, the freshman running back, five-star kid out of Texas that really has turned some heads. He had an ankle injury. So overall, the run game is much improved. I mean, I think that the numbers probably wouldn't tell you that it was much improved from a week ago against UTEP, only 170 yards, but it felt like that was a game. If they really wanted to push the envelope and get to 220, maybe they could have. So they feel like this is a good offensive line. It certainly bringing everybody back, getting Michaela and Bojay back is going to be an added bonus to this unit. And they're going to have to run the ball tomorrow if they want to have success offensively, because I think that John Mateer and what this offense showed last week, they wanted to be able to take a little bit over the top. And if you can run the football, it's obviously going to make things a lot easier for Isaiah Satania and Terrell Harris to get down the field. So this is kind of the first major test. I mean, it was a step in the right direction last week. They have to be improved offensively to really make a run in the SEC and kind of get further from where they were a year ago, just making a one playoff game and just making an appearance. They want to make some noise. So it's going to be a big test. I'm kind of excited to see what it is against a much more equal opponent this week in Michigan.
0: Eddie Radosovich is in Ann Arbor getting set for Oklahoma at Michigan. There were a lot of new adds. Craig mentioned some at tight end. There were some at receiver, some defensively. Are there any newer faces to this roster that maybe you had high expectations for that we just hadn't get a chance to see yet that you think you may get more of that may impact this game against Michigan this weekend?
20: You know, ironically, I think it might be the kid that they got from here in Ann Arbor. I think Paul Sullivan's going to have a major impact on OU defensively. I think if they look at maybe putting more of a three linebacker unit out there, he would be alongside Kip Lewis and Owen Heineke. They use him in that cheetah position that Brent Venables has made so famous over the last, 10, 20 years in the sport of college football. They feel like he's going to be a nice fit for what they've lost in Kendall Daniels, who actually made the Atlanta Falcons starting or roster and is going to start for them on Sunday. So Cole Sullivan would definitely be somebody that I think could have a little bit of a coming out party. The good thing about OU defensively is they just bring so many guys back from a year ago. A guy that probably, if you weren't paying attention to Oklahoma at the end of last year, they had a really good end of the season after the R. Mason Thomas injury. PJ Adebore is a guy that I think a lot of people will kind of become accustomed to know his name here over the course of the season. And Danny Okoye, who didn't play in the season opener for Oklahoma a week ago, a local product from Tulsa, also at defensive end, that both of those guys pairing alongside Taylor Wine on the opposite side, They feel like, you know, as much as R. Mason, you're not going to be able to replace him. As much as they lose with his absence of going off to the NFL and making noise with the Kansas City Chiefs, they feel like they are going to be very serviceable at that position. And obviously, when you look at the two interior guys, Jaden Jackson and David Stone, they feel like they have one of the better starting 11 units in the country.
0: No, but Eddie Adewore was supposed to be one of the guys a couple years ago. Like the spring game looked ridiculous. Like the athleticism was off the charts, and then it kind of went away for a minute. Like if they get him ramped up to his potential this year, I already think they're going to be great. But like goodness gracious, if he really gets going,
20: he's one of those guys that you see little flashes, and it's like that's the guy, that's the five star that everybody thought that they were getting when they signed him. And it just hasn't come along. He's been hampered by injuries. It's been, if it's not an ankle, it's a foot injury. Just little things that have kind of bugged him over the last couple of seasons. And then for the first time in, I think you would say his career, and I think Miguel Chavis would say the same, he's starting to put it all together. And that's obviously very, very exciting for Brent Venables and his defense.
1: What do you make of the personnel at wide receiver? I think we know Satania's the best. We know it's awesome. Just one of my favorites in all of college football. I thought we'd maybe get some more from Trell Harris. I feel like he's a dangerous player. You know what I mean? Like, you got to be careful. You got to know where he's at. Like, he can go the distance on you. I just thought they'd be a lot deeper at that spot. Has that materialized the way we anticipated it?
20: I think it's still a little bit. They're better from what they were a year ago, but I think it's still in kind of that go show me phase. And they played well last week. I thought that John Mateer, from a, you know, just a quarterback rating standpoint, maybe one of his better games in an Oklahoma uniform. I think it's consistency with him. With that said, they need better play at the wide receiver position. Isaiah Satania obviously had a great first quarter. You look at Trell Harris, and I agree. I think that, you know, there was a little bit of concern with as much as he missed during the spring and even throughout the preseason, that it was going to maybe take some time to get on the same page as John Mateer. And there was a couple throws last week against UTEP that I think that you could bank on and say, okay, that kind of calmed the nerves a little bit. They're super excited about Elijah Thomas, a true freshman out of Chipola, Oklahoma, right on the border of Oklahoma and Arkansas, that they are super, super excited about. He didn't really do a whole lot a week ago. John missed him in the kind of the flats. I think he would have walked into the end zone if they would have been able to complete it. But you look at those three, and then you kind of start working your way down. They got Jermichael Carter back from a season ago. I think he's more of a possession-type wide receiver. And, I think they're going to really kind of rely on this tight end unit to be a little bit more pass catchers than maybe we expected, especially if they're going to run a lot of 12 personnel. So it's kind of a wait-and-see mode right now. But overall, I think you do feel a little bit better about what they have at the wide receiver position. They're going to just have to go out and produce. And certainly when you get on a stage like tomorrow, you can go out and have a really good day and maybe turn some heads and maybe change some opinion of people out there.
0: All right, how does this thing play out, Eddie? How do you see it going?
20: I think it's going to be a lot closer than maybe, you know, the Oklahoma fan that is going to be 12 Bud Lights deep tomorrow would probably feel. But I think Oklahoma will get out of here with a win. I think if we've been kind of saying all week on all of our shows, if Oklahoma is the type of team that everybody thinks they're going to be, you get out of here with a win. No matter what that looks like, whether it be a three-point game, I do think it's going to be a little bit lower scoring than maybe most people feel. If you can walk out of here with a 21-17, 24-17 type win, I think you feel pretty good moving into what is going to be a gauntlet after you get through New Mexico next week with back-to-back trips to Athens and then obviously down to the Cotton Bowl in Dallas with Texas. So this first five is going to tell us a lot about Oklahoma, where they're at, and it's going to be a lot of fun to see if they kind of match what a lot of people, a lot of Oklahoma fans feel like this could be as a special year in Norman.
0: No, this is very similar to the Auburn-Baylor, Ole Miss-Louisville mindset last week, in my opinion, of just win the game. It doesn't matter how it looks. It doesn't matter points. Just like just get out of there with a win, build some massive momentum off of it, and then, you know, see where you can go next. But, Eddie, we appreciate the time today, man. Enjoy Ann Arbor. Glad you're going to be in the stadium, and I look forward to catching up soon.
20: Absolutely, boys. It's going to be weird not being down on the sidelines, but who knows? Maybe I'll end up getting arrested and we'll make more content out of it. Appreciate it.
0: There you go. That will absolutely help the clicks. Eddie Rasadovich covers Oklahoma football, joins us on the Higginbotham Hotline to get us set for Oklahoma at Michigan. Massive matchup, fun matchup, going to be a good one. We've already picked that one. We have more to pick, more to get to. We'll do that.
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0: Welcome back in. McElroy and Kubik in the morning, 9:20, Friday, September 11th, right here on Jocks. Plenty more games to get to, plenty more games to pick coming up this weekend. Got a lot of college football to discuss, and hopefully we have helped you guys out with some of the games that we're going to get. A couple other SEC games that not worth probably a longer conversation, but we did want to touch on. You got Western Kentucky at Georgia. Western Kentucky got gutted on the ground by Nevada last week. I think Georgia's comfortable there. I'll be on Delaware at Vanderbilt. Now, Delaware's passing game, be careful here. And defense, very aggressive up front. Linebacker's going to run through. They're going to play multiple guys on the edge. Just there are things that could complicate this one. Nick Minicucci, a quarterback, 3,800 yards last year, 330 yards last week. They can sling it a little bit. So just interesting to watch. Campbell, Florida, not one that I think I'm going to sell anybody on. Being a competitive game, although I will say your quarterback for Campbell, Camden Six Killer.
1: What say what now?
2: That's a good nickname.
3: Fire.
0: Camden Six Killer. SIXKILLER.
1: Wow.
0: 643 yards, 4 touchdowns in 2 games this season.
3: Love that.
1: That's a name right there.
3: Love that.
0: Yep. Okay. Don't know if you'll love it after Saturday afternoon, but
3: oh boy.
0: Nonetheless.
3: There he goes.
0: Towson at South Carolina. We mentioned Louisiana Tech at LSU. Charlotte is at Ole Miss. I think the Rebs will probably be okay there. Biggest question mark, Greg, will be how much we get from Cam Franklin, how much we get from Kewon Lacy. Do they even play?

0: in that game. Arkansas's at Utah. 9:15 local kick. Not local out there, local here. There are some rough spots for the Hogs week one. Not a lot was as clean as you would want it to be. However, you got two good running backs. You got a couple good fullbacks, tight ends, where you can kind of complicate some things. You got mobility at quarterback. I'd like to see him lean on the run just a little bit more. Lean on plus one quarterback run just a little bit more. The defense was flying around. So, I think the defense can cause some problems. A couple of hybrid players that can mix match, do some different things. It's just this is an offense that has explosive capability. Even though they're a physical ground and pound group first, like Devin Dampier and company can make plays. Can Arkansas hang in this game?
1: You know, that's a good question. I think that we still are at the point right now where we don't know a lot about Arkansas, but man, week one didn't invoke a lot of confidence, and you were there live. I mean, what good came out of that performance in your eyes?
0: Well, I do think you saw kind of what you have at running back. I think you found out that you have a good tight end room, and that's one that obviously you're going to build different formations around. You're going to be able to use in different ways. You see the ability of your quarterback, and you got a playmaker at number six at wide receiver in Chris Marshall. But the things that you didn't like were the inability to lean on the run game, because I think they got to be there. The offensive line had too many letdowns, including getting beat, holding calls. I mean, they had three holds, Greg, that brought back like real positive plays. Would have been positive plays. One, I think, a touchdown. That kind of stuff can't happen. Like, you're not going to be able to do that in this game. The other positive, too, like the defense looked different. They looked like they had real energy. They played hard. Now, there were three balls that if they're completed, we talked about it earlier in the week when we talked about Brent Dierman and his group at UNA. Three balls, if they're completed, that could have been a different game altogether, totally different game. So, but most of what we were worried about from last year seems to be cleaned up to a certain extent. So, I mean, listen, if your defense playing like their hair's on fire, they know where to be, that can take you a lot of places. So I don't think this is going to be the blowout that people think. I do think Utah wins the game. I'm not saying it's going to be a last position game, but I don't think they win this thing by 30 points. I don't see that. I think the coordinators are too good. I think there is some talent on this team, and I think there will probably be a little bit more of a commitment. Listen, they went in that game last week, and they were going to huddle on every snap. Like, there was no desire to go fast. There was no desire to step on the pedal and try to be this hurry-up offense. I don't think much difference this week. I mean, I think they want to slow this thing down, lower the possessions, and get in there and try to maybe, you know, limit the even potential to score much by the fourth quarter and see if they can hang around. Like, that's kind of how I see this thing going.
1: Yeah, and I think that's fair. The one thing I would say, I just wonder if it becomes a track meet, that's probably advantage Utah.
0: No doubt.
1: If it becomes a defensive grind, that's probably still advantage Utah. What's the path outside of Utah making self-inflicted mistakes for Arkansas?
0: Control the ball offensively. Don't make mistakes. I mean, you threw a pick going into the end zone last week. So just control field position and the clock. Don't give the ball back to Utah in favorable conditions. And then your defense got to make some plays. And keep in mind, Sutton Smith returned to punts and kicks here. So maybe you get one on special teams. You got to turn them over. You got to take the ball away. And you can't let them have, I don't think, sustained drives. I mean, that's to me the key. Special teams, defensive turnovers is how Arkansas stays in this game. That's and lean on the run. Don't be afraid to lean on the run game. It's okay. It's okay to say Braylon Russell's a big physical back. Like, let's see. Like, I've talked about this with a couple teams. Like, Miami did it last night. I know Miami blew Florida A&M out last night, but at least Miami lined up and said, we are going to make you stop the run. And it's one of the – I mean, Greg, you called the game and you agreed with me. Like, one of the reasons that Ole Miss and Trinidad were able to hit throws late in game is because I think they were stubborn with the run early. Like, John David Baker was running into some unfavorable looks early in that game. There were five-man fronts, adding safeties, and he kept handing it off. Well, what does that do? That gives you the ability to hit those play actions late. A lot of teams, including Arkansas, did not take that mentality into their game. So I think no matter what, you have to try to lean on the run game early if you're Arkansas. You've got to try to get it. Your scheme works. You've got talented backs. Now, your O-line has got to go out there and get it done. They didn't last week, really. They got to execute. So I realize that's a big ask against a Utah team that's got some, you know, some bar bouncers playing D-line. But that's what you have to do, in my opinion, to have a chance to win this game.
1: And I think that that's totally fair. I think that you have to keep the ball away from Devin Dampier. You have to be able to limit their possessions. You have to control the environment. You have to be, it's going to require a really good performance. I don't know if they can keep it within two touchdowns. I would love it for them too. I would love for them to make it close and for it to go the distance. But I think it's going to be really challenging. And that's something I'm really curious about. And I don't know if we'll get the answer to it, if you want me to be honest. Like, I don't know if we know for sure. I really don't know if we know for sure what Arkansas is just yet. Like, was last week's performance a bit of a blip on the radar? Or was it really more about, is it really more about just the first game jitters, first game execution? I don't know. But all I know is last week was not pretty. And it's got to get fixed sooner than later.
0: Absolutely. Don't think there's any doubt about that. We will see if they can get that done. But we're both taking Utah, correct?
1: Correct.
0: Yeah, taking Utah to win the game. I think that's one that we probably look at as a fairly easy pick. We're taking LSU over La Tech, even though La Tech put up 80 last week.
1: Yes.
2: They're coming back
0: down. Do they
2: down
0: cover the 35?
2: Yes.
0: Careful now.
2: Yes.
1: I say they cover the 35. I say that La Tech covers.
0: I think La Tech covers. I don't think LSU beats them by 36. That's just me, though. All right. So one that we haven't hit, Tennessee, Georgia Tech. We need to spend a little time on that one, and we will do it on the other side next, right here.
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0: All right, welcome back in. McElroy and Kubelik in the morning. One SEC game we haven't hit yet. Tennessee at Georgia Tech, 6 p.m. on ESPN. 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
0: All right, so you look at this game, I feel like it's a bit different than we thought it was going to be going into the season. Aaron Carter will be back for Tennessee. That'll be big for that defense. I do feel like for the Tennessee defensive line, Greg, they appear to be a little bulkier across the board than I thought they would, but also maybe lacking a little bit of twitch that they've had in years past. Sure. I think that's actually not bad in this situation, depending on how the game goes, because Georgia Tech couldn't run the ball last week, and against a bigger, maybe stronger, more physical D-line, they could have even more problems. If it turns into Georgia Tech trying to pitch the ball around, do you have the pass rush prowess to be able to get there? It looked like inside you might, but maybe not off the edges. Mendoza made some really nice throws last week. He made some nice throws on some big downs for Georgia Tech also. I wouldn't put this past maybe them leaning on him just a little bit more, which will test this Tennessee defense. Quarterback scramble, outside the pocket, those are the things that hurt the Tennessee defense last week. But I think the real question is here is what can Tech do to potentially get to bother, force Faison Brandon to struggle, because he was really comfortable last week. Does Tech have it in him to be overly problematic for him and this Tennessee offense?
1: To me, it's more about can Tech stop the run? They gave up 180 last week.
0: Yeah.
1: I mean, that to me is a concern, and that was against the Colorado team. And we know what Tennessee wants to be. I think Faison Brandon will be fine, but how much are they going to ask him to do in his first road start? Are they going to ask him to do a lot? Or do you think they kind of ask him, hey, just stay in it, take a couple shots, we're going to get you a couple good looks in the passing game, read your numbers, read your keys, we'll be in good shape. Don't be a hero, you're going to be just fine. But our path to victory is running the football in this game. I mean, Colorado ran it right at him. And they didn't hit him for big yardage. They were a bunch of paper cuts. But they can move them a bit. So is that not a concern for you if you're Georgia Tech?
0: Yeah. Yeah, it would be. And I think now you could be getting closer to having more of a two-headed monster at running back for Tennessee. Thought the offensive line did some good things outside of a couple holding calls. There was maybe an edge pressure or two that wasn't picked up quickly. But, I mean, that group showed me some good physicality. Weren't even at full strength. Sam Pendleton didn't go last week. I'm not 100% certain what his status is going to be for this game. But if he's back, I think that's a big help. So I feel pretty good about taking Tennessee in this game. I don't know if that was going to be my pick before the season began, but just really liked what I saw in a lot of different areas and now have some real concerns about Georgia Tech in this one. So I'm going to take the Vols. Not going to take them, you know, cover -11.5. I don't feel that good about it. And specifically, you know, being there at Bobby Dodd Stadium in Atlanta, that can complicate some things. And I think that you probably get a little bit more Mendoza than you got last week. But I'll still say Bishop, Matthews, Brandon, offensively, I think Tennessee's got the weapons to score. I just don't know if this is going to get to super comfortable win status. But I do like the Vols.
1: Yeah, probably not super comfortable win status, but I'm with you. I definitely lean Vols. I think Mendoza showed me a lot last week. And this will really be the first time that we kind of see this Tennessee defense get tested. I mean, it's all a lot of new. And I don't think that last week's a great indicator of significant progress. I was pleased with what I saw last week, but I can't go as far as to say, like, all right, that's a brand new defense now. They're back. Like, that's who they were 2 years ago. They're back now. So this week will be a much better way of evaluating that group as a whole. I expect them to be pretty good. I think they'll play pretty well. I do think they have a talent advantage, and I do think they'll take some of the pressure off their quarterback by pounding it up inside. I think they'll be just fine there. So we'll see. I think a couple shots, too, kind of soften things up. It was very, very tough for me to watch that Georgia Tech front last week. And look, there are a couple mistakes. I get all that. That's part of it. But I don't know, man. I'm a little concerned about Georgia Tech this year based on week one.
0: I'm with you. I'll take Tennessee. Damien, you taking the Vols in this one?
2: For me, I know it's going to be tough. It's going to be a struggle, but I still would rock with the Vols. It pains me to say that, but I didn't see a lot out of Georgia Tech like Greg. That makes me think like, oh, okay. I think they'll be able to bounce back after this one. I don't know about you, D, but I think I have to take Tennessee in this one.
3: Yeah, I'm taking Tennessee, but I think because if you had told me that Colorado had just snuck by and just kind of tricked their way into beating Georgia Tech, I never would have thought that we would sit here and have a conversation that Colorado was more physical than what Georgia Tech presented, just because of what we've seen Georgia Tech to be the past couple seasons. And then you follow that up with a Tennessee team that feels like they got their guy at quarterback. I know this would be a step up in competition based off what you had against Furman. But, you know, Jim Knowles seems like that defense is really starting to gel together to get Arian Carter back at the right – at the peak time. Had to sit out the first game. But I think it's paved its way to feel as though Tennessee should go in there and handle their business.
0: All right, so there we go. Let's get to the game of the weekend. Ohio State's at Texas, 6:30 p.m., ABC, number one Buckeyes, number four Longhorns. How do you see it playing out, GMAC?
1: I like the Longhorns, man. I think that this will be it. I think it's going to be a higher scoring game, too. I know that the total last year, you know, was around mid-40s or whatnot. I think both defenses, I think Texas's defense is slightly improved from last year in some spots, but I am a little curious about the back end. A little more man. Will Muschamp is clearly putting in the match philosophy that has always been used by Saban disciples. Will that work against Jeremiah Smith? How do you take Jeremiah Smith away? They've handled Jeremiah Smith quite well the last couple of years, but the guys that have gotten him are the, you know, the Carnell Tate got him last year. 2 years ago, it was Emeka Egbuka. I would look at the second receiver for Ohio State, McEwen or maybe Chris Henry Jr. Like, those are the guys that I think that could have a big day. The other thing I would say is I just think Texas's weaponry is so much better this year than it was last year, especially at the time when they played against Ohio State. I mean, basically you traded Cam Coleman for Parker Livingston. It's pretty significant. You traded DeAndre Mosley for Ryan Wingo, a healthy Ryan Wingo. You traded C.J. Baxter for Ralik Brown, and he's traded Trey Wisner, who's running second or third string at Florida State, for Hollywood Smothers. I just think they're so much better in the skill positions, and I think it could lead to more explosives. So I like Sark in this situation. I think he'll have a great plan. I also think that Ohio State's defense has some questions. They're young in the back end. They're talented, but they are a little young. The pass rush is good, but is it elite? I don't know. Can that put Texas into a blender a bit? I don't know. So I lean towards Texas in this game, and I think it's going to be a little higher scoring than most would anticipate.
0: Okay. Damien, Ohio State, Texas, how does it go?
3: I think Texas gets them. I think Texas gets them. Kind of to Greg's point, I think the weaponry that they have around Arch is better than what it was last year. And the 1-2 punch with Ryan Wingo and Cam Coleman, man, that's tough. And then what they've added in the running back room, those boys are nice. Those boys are nice. And I think this is the one – this is the game they're going to have to get to prove to everybody that, hey, it's not just on paper that this team is going to be a college football playoff contender, but they put it on full display on Saturday.
2: Which is why I think Ohio State gets it. I think Ohio State wins it all, and if you're going to do that, you've got to win a game like this. And so I think Ohio State wins.
0: All right, there you go. I'm going to go with Texas. I agree with Greg that they've been amped up more at running back. They're more juiced up there. I think they're going to be able to be more explosive, easier than they have been in the past. And with now the way that I said it in the offseason, and I believe it more after what I saw last week. The biggest beneficiary of Cam Coleman to Texas is not going to be Arch Manning. It's not going to be Cam Coleman. It's going to be Ryan Wingo. And the way they're going to be able to move him, feed him the ball, match him up. Remember this. Steve Sarkisian describes his offense as this. A motion-based matchup offense. Ryan Wingo is now that guy. He is that guy. Did you guys hear the story that I heard a story, I can't remember who told me this, about from Sark and when Waddle got hurt, that like he was giddy about it. Not Waddle being injured, but like giddy about where the offense was going, and Saban was all mad that he was giddy about it. And Sark said, Devonta Smith's about to win the Heisman. Because what we're going to be able to do with him and how we're going to be able to move him and match him up, I don't know where Sark's brain exactly was on that, because I feel like it might have been easier to do it with more quality receivers, but nonetheless.
3: That's a good
0: call. Think he has Ryan Wingo now to be able to say, hey, we're going to move you wherever we want, and we're going to get you the favorable matchups, so get ready. Here we go. I don't know. Maybe Devonta went outside to inside, or maybe they knew they'd have to use him at both. Whatever it was, Sark knows how to play that game. I will say this, though. Texas secondary better be ready to go.
3: Oh, yeah.
0: Texas is going to need a little more pass rush than they had last week, because this group of receivers can absolutely get it. They take no backseat to Texas or anyone else. Like, with Brandon Ennis being a three, legitimately, like, the Texas secondary is going to have their hands full. I think it'll be a fun game. I think it'll be a good game. I think both teams probably find some points, but I think Texas has a chance to get a little bit more going on the ground. 100 degrees at home, leans Texas just a little bit. I think they squeak it out, GMAC. Would you play it over the 49.5?
1: Yes.
3: Mm-hmm.
0: Okay. I worry about that a little bit. I don't know why, but I do. Ohio State, Texas, there you go. That's our picks for that game. Super Sofa Game of the Week. We're probably going to take that one off the board. I think we probably should. Which other game would you watch? This weekend, because that's a
1: pretty that one you're point. Removing that one. Fair. Yeah.
0: I mean,
1: I think we'll watch that one.
0: I think everybody's going to be dialed into that one. I think everybody's going to be watching that one, and I think we can probably take that one off the board. When injuries try to take you out of the game, trust the sports medicine team relied on to keep the Auburn Tigers, Alabama Crimson Tide, and professional athletes nationwide competing at the highest level. I've been a patient at Andrews Sports Medicine for decades. 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
0: Yeah. 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You can only watch one. That's the rule. 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It is our TD's Fine Furniture Super Sofa Game of the Week.
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0: All right, Ohio State and Texas is off the board. We're removing that one. That's pretty blatant, pretty obvious. I think we're going to remove Delaware, Vandy, and Bama, Kentucky as well, because Greg and I are going to be working those games. We know all y'all are going to be dialed into those at the same time.
2: I may not see it, but I'll watch it.
3: Yeah, like it'll be
0: all that being said, Greg, I'm going 2:30 on CBS, Mississippi State at Minnesota. I'm so intrigued with how this game goes. I want to see the pace, the tempo of the game. I want to see who can make it their style fight. I want to see if Kamario Taylor can be as comfortable and confident as last week. I want to see if that Minnesota run game that's going to give you that flat outside zone, if they can find a way to get Darius Taylor going, if Drake Lindsey can work the play action off of that, if Mississippi State can offset two good edge rushers. Like, there's just so much intrigue for me in this game. That will be my TD's Fine Furniture Super Sofa Game of the Week.
1: I like that game. I think it's really intriguing. I think there's a bunch of under-the-radar games like that this week,
0: yeah,
1: which is why I'm going to go with Arizona State and Texas A&M. Mm. Now, this is a weird one. Like you said, we've already removed kind of the obvious ones for our neck of the woods, but I think Arizona State's very interesting. I like their quarterback, Cutter Bowley. If he doesn't throw it to the other team, I really like it. I think they have really good weapons. I'm curious. I mean, you hear internally how A&M feels about themselves. Now it's their opportunity to prove externally what they actually are. And I don't know yet. I'm just so fascinated by this team because I think they got a ton of juice and a ton of talent, a great coach. But this is an opportunity, I think, against a really good contender in the Big 12 to kind of showcase where you're at. So I'm going to go with that one. I'm going to go A&M, Arizona State, tomorrow, noon Eastern, 11 Central on ABC.
0: Damien?
3: I'm going with Georgia Tech and Tennessee, 6 p.m. on ESPN. Can Georgia Tech get that sour taste of defeat out their mouth and come back to reality? It's going to be a physical matchup. Can Brent Key get over the hump? Man, I think it's going to be a good game. A lot of storylines for both teams. Arian Carter returns for Tennessee. I think that'll be an intriguing matchup. Tennessee, Georgia Tech, 6 p.m. on ESPN is my TD's Fine Furniture Super Sofa Game of the Weekend.
0: John?
2: For me, as it stands right now, both teams are 1-0. We don't know what the NCAA is going to do with Michigan, but as it stands right now, both teams are 1-0. Michigan coming off of what probably should have been a loss, but ended up with the victory. Now welcoming in Oklahoma. Michigan did not look good. They very well could have easily been looking ahead. Oklahoma almost looked unstoppable, so I wouldn't be surprised if Michigan gives them everything that they can handle. 11 o'clock, straight out of Big Noon kickoff, which is weird because it's noon, but whatever. 11 o'clock, Fox, Oklahoma at Michigan is my TD's Fine Furniture Super Sofa game of the weekend.
0: Man, it is, it's going to be a great weekend of college football. And as you always know, it's not always a great weekend or night for certain teams. Sometimes it doesn't go their way, which leads us to bad box score of the day. I'll take you. See, I'm going to throw you for a loop here. You think you know where I'm going. I'm going to take you to college soccer.
3: College what?
2: Football.
0: You heard me. The Northwestern State.
2: Aggies?
3: Are they the demons or devils?
0: They are. They are the demons.
3: Demons.
0: They just snuck past the Arkansas Pine Bluff.
3: Golden Tigers, right?
1: No, that
0: put those two together. Put those Golden two together, okay, and you got it.
2: All right, yeah.
0: Golden Lions.
2: Yeah, we were at the cookout. We were close.
0: Keep in mind, we're talking about soccer here, right?
2: Okay.
0: Stop the music. 24-1.
1: What?
2: What, they outshot them 24-1? All right, that makes sense.
0: 24 goals to one goal.
2: Oh.
0: In women's soccer.
2: Wow.
0: Your shots on goal for the game? 54-4, which actually makes Arkansas Pine Bluff's one goal pretty impressive. But they were outshot 54-4. Now, your score at halftime 16-1, so we now know Northwestern State soccer coach, not good. Not a good coach. I mean, you only scored half your goals in the second half than the first half.
3: Wow.
0: Your shots on goal went from 33-21. Like, you're 24-1 is a great win, but you're not a good team.
3: You
0: based
3: let
0: on
3: up.
0: Your second half performance.
3: You so, let up. They didn't finish.
0: No. So, you know, tough sledding there in the second half. Guys, we have had we haven't really gotten to our performances of the week so far yet. Paige Baumgartner for Northwestern State scored 5 goals yesterday.
1: Five.
0: Emily Gundon scored 4.
2: It's Al Bundy like.
1: What was the name of his high school?
2: Polk.
1: Polk, that's right. Cole has no idea what you're talking about.
0: Not to be outdone, Aisha Rollins. The girl that I never had. 3 goals. Greg doesn't know what I'm talking about now. Ravina Sandu scored 2 goals. Tiana Cruz scored 2 goals. Riley Stern scored 2 goals. Kendall Hemperly scored 2 goals. And Emma Pethel, Alexandria Dima, Marissa Henderson, and Tyler Crandall, not sure what they were doing, only scoring 1 goal each.
2: Slacking.
0: I mean, okay. Also, we mentioned this one a little bit earlier. Miami last night, 77-7 over the Florida A&M
3: Rattlers.
0: There you go.
2: But Florida, he's a good A&M, coach.
0: Well, maybe. Florida A&M, they did attempt 14 third down conversions.
2: All right.
3: They got 1.
0: That was it.
3: That was 1.
2: Yeah.
0: Which, by the way, so did Miami. They were 1 of 3.
3: Okay. Okay.
2: So they were even.
3: They scored
0: 77 points and attempted 3 third down conversions. Florida A&M was outrushed 430-37 yesterday.
3: Okay.
0: 430-37.
3: It's not an ideal spot to be in.
0: Here's the kicker on this bad box score of the day. 77-7, outgained 856-107. Florida A&M did not turn the ball over.
1: There we go. That's good.
3: Okay.
2: And scored more in the second half.
1: Plus 1 in the turnovers.
2: Told you.
3: Let's go.
2: Told you he's a great coach.
0: I'm actually going to disagree with you guys here. You lose by 70 and get outgained by 750 yards. I need 11 turnovers for that performance.
1: You guys are wrong.
0: You guys are wrong on that.
1: Who said turnovers? We're not
0: celebrating that. No.
1: Turnovers do not tell the story. You're telling me turnovers overrated. That's where Cole's at now.
0: No, I'm telling you, if I lose by 70, it better because we threw the ball to the other color jersey a lot.
2: It was probably the kick yardage. That's probably what it was.
0: We didn't even get to that. 37 minutes TOP for Miami last night.
2: Yeah,
0: those are those. I would say both of those fit the bill for bad box scores of the day. Have a great weekend. Greg's on Bama, Kentucky. I'm on Delaware, Vandy. We're back Monday, 7 to 10 a.m. Three-man front coming at you next.
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24: The San Francisco 49ers manhandled the LA Rams last night in Melbourne, Australia. And too many people slept on the Niners coming into the year. 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Well, the 49ers have a great head coach in Kyle Shanahan. Got back two Hall of Famers on defense in Nick Bosa and Fred Warner. Brock Purdy's healthy. George Kittle is healthy. And the Niners are a legit Super Bowl contender. I'm Nick Costos.
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0: Landrum Roberts, Pat Smith, Conrad Van Order. This is Three Man Front on Jocks.
1: We have made it to Friday. Welcome in. This is Three Man Front on Jocks. Friday, September 11th. As we get ready for a weekend of college football, Pat Smith, Landrum Roberts, Conrad Van Order, thanks for tuning us in. We'll talk to Coach Wim Sanderson coming up at the bottom of the hour. We will also talk to Mike Rodak, Barrett Slee, Kyle Parmley, all of our normal Friday guests here on Three Man Front. Well, I know Conrad had high school football last night. You and I will not have high school football until tonight. But did you get a chance to tune into Netflix, watch a little football down under?
2: I did get to watch a little football down under. I was entertained. I thought that apparently football down under, it can work. I think it would be tough on the folks down under to make it comfortable for Landrum and Pat to enjoy in prime time.
1: Yeah, what, 10 o'clock in the morning? That's like 10:30 when they kicked off there in Melbourne.
2: But beggars can't be choosers.
1: No?
2: You get our great, great sport.
1: 100,021 people showed up for a game at 10:30 in the morning in Australia. That just tells you the power of the National Football League. That is the seventh largest regular season crowd in NFL history. Is that not amazing?
2: That is amazing. That's the equivalent to the Detroit Tigers afternoon baseball crowd that they get. Nobody works on those days.
1: My goodness gracious. And I'm not surprised because we have 11 a.m. kickoffs in college football, and you see people tailgating at 8 o'clock in the morning. They're drinking beer.
2: I wouldn't be surprised if there was just a lot of businesses over there that said it's a big deal.
1: Yeah, I think a lot of them did close up. But just watching, you know, guys sitting in the stands drinking a Foster's at 10 o'clock in the morning over there, you know, it's just the big boy. You know what I'm saying? I mean.
2: Well, and look, call me guilty. From the past, there's a lot of people riding around like, what's wrong with that, Pat?
1: I mean, I'm not saying there is anything wrong. It's just like when you know it's 10 o'clock in the morning.
2: My morning on game day.
1: Yeah. I mean, it's a Friday morning in Melbourne.
2: Yes. Not Florida.
1: No. That'd be Australia. So Niners win 27-7. I thought the Rams were going to go 17-0 this year.
2: I blame it on the Ambien they took on the flight. the quick turnaround that they had, their schedule, right? It was different. So Conrad, or my way to go over there like they did and just come back quickly.
1: But I think everybody did. That's
3: what
1: everybody
3: said. We all said we'd prefer that, and obviously that was wrong.
2: But the team that hung out there for a week, now the test
3: will be next
2: is going to be next week.
3: Yeah.
1: That is true, because you can't let one loss turn into two losses.
2: Right.
1: So you got to see if their bodies will recover. But, yeah, during Pat Ponder's yesterday, if you missed it, I pointed out that both teams had completely different philosophies in regards to travel to Australia for the game. 49ers said, you know what, we're going to get there, get acclimated to the time zone, the time change, you know, that kind of stuff, where the Rams were like, nope, we're gonna stay on Pacific time. And we're going to roll in there, and we're going to do our thing. And then 2 hours after the game, we are getting on a plane, and we are heading home. And remember, we told you that there were people that the Rams hired that literally made trips over to Australia to make sure that they were doing the right thing. I guess those people will be fired this morning.
2: Well, those people, unfortunately, didn't have to play a game.
1: True. All they had to do is go make sure the hotels.
2: And, yeah, concierge was great.
1: Yeah, the drinking water was okay.
2: And towels, got fresh towels every day.
1: Brock Purdy, 205 yards, 3 touchdowns, an interception. And what about Matthew Stafford, man? He was MIA yesterday. He only had one previous start in his previous 84 in which the team he quarterbacked was under 10 points. And that was back in 2022. So that was last night was the fewest points that a Matthew Stafford team in Los Angeles.
2: Staring down receivers that were covered, overthrows, just, yeah, wasn't in sync.
1: And how about Stetson Bennett getting into the game?
2: Who?
1: You think Mike Griffith was partying last night, seeing that Stetson Bennett got in the game?
2: You don't hear much about Stetson Bennett.
1: You know,
3: he's carving out a nice little career for himself, though.
1: I mean, for him to be 45 years old, I mean, he looked really good.
2: Well, his dreams of running and owning the car dealership there in his local hometown, those will just have to wait.
1: And for those that may not, and listen, I'll raise my hand and I said, I forgot all about Mike Evans now being a Niner. It's just weird not seeing him being a Tampa Bay Buccaneer.
2: It is.
1: It's just very odd. But he had a touchdown catch. How about that? It's the 13th consecutive season that he has gotten a touchdown pass. That ties Zach Ertz for the longest streak in the NFL. That's pretty good, huh?
2: That's a really good streak.
1: 13 years of catching that. But overall, it looked good. I didn't have any issues on Netflix. It didn't.
2: Short of Beyonce coming out in with a halftime show.
1: That we didn't like the Jonas Brothers?
2: Short of Beyonce coming out at halftime and doing the show that we got at Christmas, that was really special.
1: Okay. And for all those before the game kicked off, the 49ers had the 12th best Super Bowl odds. 12th best. After last night's game, it has vaulted up to 5.
2: Where are the Rams?
1: 5. Oh, the Rams are still up there.
2: Okay.
1: Yeah,
3: they're still probably number
2: 1. This is kind of like Rams are starting their season kind of like the Dodgers have been doing here lately. They're just, let's make sure that we have all of our ducks in a row before the playoffs and the World Series run.
1: Yeah, and now you're going to have to wait. If you're a Rams fan, you got to wait till December before you play the Niners again. So it's going to be a very competitive division.
2: You never see those people. It's a big state.
1: It is a big state. Well, I did not. I'll be the first person to say, because I knew they were playing FAMU last night. I was not going to waste any of my time watching Miami. And the Rattlers just wasn't going to do it.
2: No, you don't. I didn't entice you with the teasing, the stats that FAMU had 70 yards rushing going into last night's game on 62 carries.
1: I mean, when you beat an opponent 77-7, you have 42 first downs, which was an ACC record.
2: You don't have a running clock, but a shaved off.
1: Yeah,
2: five
1: you played
2: minutes.
1: 10 minutes of football in the fourth quarter. And you have 846 yards of offense, which is also a record. That's a school record. It was 77-0 in the third, and then the coaches agreed, "Hey, you know what? Let's do 10 minutes as opposed to the 15." But FAMU got $760,000 to play the game, and if you're FAMU,
2: well, as soon as I want to criticize Miami, I can't because we see FCS schools playing other Power Fours. But right there, $760,000. I don't know what the ledger sheet looks like, the P&L right now at Florida A&M. I would say that would be welcomed in most athletic departments these days.
1: Yeah, there's no doubt.
2: Especially at the FCS.
1: So you go and take your 70-point butt whooping and head back to Tallahassee and, you know.
2: In a way, it was charity. It was a way for Mario Cristobal and his $60 million roster to give back.
1: Mm-hmm. And they did.
2: They did.
1: Time and time again.
2: Mensa, his numbers, they're pretty clean right now.
1: I'm telling you what, his first two starts, I'm glad you mentioned it. He is 41 of 45. Mm-hmm. So he's got 4 incompletions, 653 passing yards, 8 touchdowns, 91.1% completion rate. I mean, yeah. He asked the question, why can't it be 100? I mean, he has been as advertised.
2: I know it's early. I'm just thinking about the matchup that we could potentially get with LSU in mind.
1: Him and Sam Levitt going head-to-head?
2: Yeah.
1: Because we've already proclaimed on the show that LSU will be playing for the national championship.
2: Yeah.
1: Yeah, we did that Monday.
2: Yeah.
1: If you didn't see the social media clip, I mean, it's out there.
2: Yeah. I'm going to go a step further. They may get a TRO to compete in the NFL playoffs this year. Huh?
1: I don't know, maybe.
2: Wayne says, I can't have it my way. Let's take this show to the big leagues.
1: All right, so yesterday afternoon, the much-anticipated SEC presidents and chancellors meeting, they met virtually on Thursday. They discussed potential punishments that they could levy against LSU following the pursuit of former NFL players. But the group left the meeting without coming to any firm decisions on LSU or whether they were going to penalize them. In a statement released last night, the league says that its leaders met to discuss recent matters involving conference expectations and responsibilities, and that discussions will continue as the conference and its member universities work towards an appropriate resolution.
2: I was on Sean Fox's show yesterday, and he comes on our show, and he was asking me about the temperature here in Birmingham as far as the SEC fans. And I spoke for myself, and I said it got to the point where I think most people thought it was ridiculous. What are we doing here? And is the juice really worth the squeeze? But I told him that I did not. I think that maybe the perception from inside of Louisiana that despite the chancellors that obviously wanted to put expulsion on the table, that there's a lot of SEC fans that weren't necessarily with pitchforks and torches saying, expel LSU. Do you feel differently?
1: I think everyone understands that LSU is good for the league. The league's good for LSU. And the answer would be majority would say no, but the majority of the people that I talk to, they feel like they need to be punished.
2: Yes. Oh, for sure.
1: That, but getting them expelled,
2: let's not cut off our nose to spite our face.
1: But no, but if they had gone down the road that they chose not to go down, then I think they should have been kicked out of the league.
2: No, it's a great brand for the league.
1: But they didn't go down that road, so no, they should not be kicked out of the league. But, you know, it's just funny how the media in Louisiana continues to tell their own fan base that the SEC blinked, that they won.
2: Well, that's what you get, Pat, with state-sponsored propaganda. We see it every day.
1: That is true. I mean, it's like looking at, you know, some Middle Eastern, you know, talking head getting up there and say, as, you know, they have no bridges or no running water. Oh, we're fine. We're winning this war.
2: Hey, if they're going to serve it up and their voters are going to, and their consumers and people that pay their salaries are going to consume it, yeah.
1: What's so interesting about this situation is that the politicians that run the state of Louisiana continue to run their mouth.
2: Well,
1: where you actually have probably some administrators at the actual university, they're probably saying, guys, can y'all just shut your mouth? And yesterday, Governor Landry went on Fox News and he had this to say about the SEC and Greg Sankey.
4: Well, Sandra, here's what's important to understand. It's actually in the SEC's hands right now. Remember, LSU didn't create the litigation in Louisiana. LSU did not create the litigation in Alabama. Mm-hmm. The SEC did. Okay? The players who wanted to play created the litigation in Louisiana. Our university has been stuck in the middle of this, and yet the SEC tries to villainize LSU.
1: Hmm. Okay, so the SEC is the one that has villainized Louisiana State University. They're the ones.
3: Isn't it vilify?
2: I have no idea what he just said.
3: I think he made up a word.
1: Villainized?
3: Isn't it vilify?
1: Villainized. Like, you have turned the school into a villain.
3: Yeah.
2: Yeah, Villa. Yeah, I hear the other one more.
3: Yeah.
2: I hear the other one more. But
1: it goes without saying that they continue to run their mouth, the politicians in the state of Louisiana, which I think that probably irritates a good bit of people. I know other media members continue to talk about, you know, that their athletics director is not a puppet for the governor or anybody else. Well, there's been no leadership, so how would you not come across? I saw a clip of Hester doing his radio show, and he was ranting and raving about, the athletic director's not a puppet.
2: Well, that's where my hesitancy
1: is. He's not a puppet.
2: You know, as important as football is here in this state at our respective universities, I can't ever imagine, as much as we love it, where that is going on and you don't get people who love college football, their heart's in it, but also love their university and go, guys, what are we doing here? This is silly. And maybe we're right, you know, maybe we are right. But this is where we are, and is it really worth it? I couldn't believe we got as far as we did. And then to get the reports that Lane Kiffin was still pitching a fit and wanted to roster the players.
1: Mm-hmm.
2: As late as Friday.
1: As a Friday.
2: And he's fighting. And you have to get an adult in the room to say, we're not doing this on behalf of LSU. We're not doing this, coach.
1: Well, also there's a clip of Matt Moscona, who, friend of the show, we have a lot of respect for Matt Moscona. And he had said something, what was it? When was the clip dated, Conrad? Was it back during
3: the video or the tweet?
1: No, the video of him saying something about the NCAA and now everyone's retweeting it and going after Matt Moscona.
3: Oh, saying that was from...
1: That he's being a hypocrite.
3: That was from... Oh, man, when is this from? This is from just a couple of days ago. Or a couple of weeks ago.
2: So he's getting blasted for something he said in the past?
1: Yeah, it's about what he said about the administrators and people doing stuff. And then
3: Yeah, about how they were going to obey the court orders.
2: It has not been a good look for athletic director or Roos or anybody down there.
1: No.
2: It would give me pause. As I said, if I had a child that was in school down there, like what are we doing?
1: Well,
2: is everything being run out of the football office because I got a problem with it?
1: Well, you said it best. I mean, it's propaganda. Like,
2: because of the guy who's in the football office, I have a problem with that.
1: Everybody down there has got their own, you know, way of looking at things.
2: Yeah.
1: And, you know, when they keep tweeting out that the SEC blinked and, you know, we told you there would be no penalties. We told you LSU won. Well, I mean, first off, everyone says it's not LSU. It's about the players, right?
2: Yeah.
1: The players are the one that filed the lawsuit. But you got politicians going on television, keeps talking about LSU took them to court.
2: We want to separate ourselves from the lawsuit, but

0: we're kind of an equal opportunity hater.
1: Yes.
0: Whereas in Baton Rouge and New Orleans, you're not going to get many people criticizing LSU.
1: That's hard for some people to understand, and I appreciate it, and I get it, but you would certainly appreciate it if
0: and you know what? Those people have to make a living, and that's fine. I mean, but at some point in time, if you are critical of the people that you are trying to make sure that you get a paycheck from, then where's the unbiased nature of your reporting? That's all I got to say. That's my broadcasting 101 class for today. But a serious note, as we all know, today is the 25th anniversary of 9/11. It's a heavy day across our nation. It's a day our country changed forever. It changed our hearts. It changed us as a society forever. If you remember before 9/11 and what took place, the way the country was afterwards. You know, we are here today with heavy hearts because of so many people that was affected by that day, the countless first responders, the people that was in the towers, people in the Pentagon, people on that plane in Pennsylvania that went down in the field. So many people's lives were affected by that day, and I know that you remember that day like everyone else does.
1: Yeah, I was a college student. I was a senior in college. I was bartending. I was living by myself in an apartment. I finished a bartending shift, got home at like 3 a.m., had an early communications class. And at that point, you're making all of those classes and making sure that you're doing well. And as I'm getting ready, one eye open, I've got the news on, the morning news, and that's when the first plane struck. Then the second plane struck. I was alone. I wanted to be around people. So I walked to campus, walked to my communications department, and all the professors, the whole department were gathered. And there was one other student, and went in and watched as the tower fell. And I can remember thinking, I'm never going to forget this. And because I started thinking about the people that used to, you know, family members would tell us they remember when Kennedy was shot. You know, that day. But that day in particular, my little sister's birthday, just what we had going on in our lives with our family, but then to think of all those families, what they went through, and the brave souls who put their lives on the line. I'm going to get choked up, but we will never forget. God bless America.
0: No, we will not. 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

0: Welcome back into Three Man Front here on your Friday. 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
1: Yeah, Landrum, you were talking about that day as you were a student. I was actually already in radio. Needless to say, I'd been with Paul for almost 10 years. And Paul and I always had a morning call at 7:30. And we would go over, okay, this is what we're doing today. This is who I'm going to reach out to, you know, try to get on the show, those types of things. And so we were literally on the phone. And it's at 7:46. We'll not forget it. At his house, he had the Today Show on. I had the Today Show on at my house, and I was like, kind of snickered, and I said, wow, just, I can't believe this. A pilot has just accidentally flown into the World Trade Center. Right. And he goes, yeah, I see that. That's, and then obviously, about 15 minutes later at 8:03, the second one hit. And I said, Paul, this is not a replay we're seeing on TV. We're being attacked.
2: That's when it all set in.
1: I was like, we're being attacked.
2: Yeah, this is an attack on our soil.
1: Yeah. I mean, it, and then needless to say, the rest of the day was, and we were live that afternoon on the Feinbaum Show. Chris from Mountain Brook, a great caller to the Paul Feinbaum Show, his sister literally was living blocks away from Ground Zero. And we had her on the show that afternoon talking about what was going on in New York during that. And again, this was just hours after both trade centers had fallen to the ground. It was an emotional day that, like I said, we'll never forget.
2: You know, and I think about how toxic society and we can be as a people, as a culture, and that's been happening since the beginning of time. But I do think back to those times, even as a college student, and how unified that made everyone. Mm-hmm. It galvanized. There was a new spirit. There was a new priority. And I'll never forget when we had guys that were training and they were going to be deployed. And I had fraternity brothers that actually, left school, went to Paris Island, went through, Marine Corps boot camp, and then ended up kicking indoors in Fallujah.
1: Mm-hmm.
2: Just to kind of put in perspective for those like Conrad or others that, you know, that was, I know people had their Vietnam. That was the closest thing that I had to it with.
1: Yeah, my grandparents had Pearl Harbor.
2: Yeah,
1: you know, it was like once that happened, the number of people that said, "I'm signing up, like I'm ready."
2: And Conrad, ready. You'll appreciate this. I wore a New York Yankees hat for 4 straight months. I just admitted that, but
1: yeah,
2: well, proud to admit it because that was man.
1: Yeah, we got some calls coming in. Wimp Sanderson is going to join us in about 5 minutes. Let's go to the phones. Is this FSU Dave? I understand.
2: It is.
1: All right, FSU Dave, who you hear his voice countless times on Tuesdays when he joins us. He's got a 4-year streak going on. And I know you're a world traveler. Did you happen to be in New York, or where were you on 9/11 25 years ago?
3: I was actually in Atlanta, but I had been in New York on the Sunday working the U.S. Open men's singles final.
1: Oh, wow.
3: And then I flew out on Monday to Atlanta to do a women's event just south of Atlanta in Peachtree City. So that's where I was when it actually happened. But interestingly, every year at the U.S. Open, a buddy of mine and I would take some of the international umpires who were new the first year, and instead of going up to the observation deck, which was like $60, we'd go to Windows on the World, and we'd have split some appetizers and have a drink. So mm-hmm. probably a week and a half before I was there up on the top, because the views were insane. And, you know, thank God that I did. But I flew on Monday, got to Atlanta, and then there was a outdoor kind of like a tiki hut bar with TVs outside of the pro shop. And when the first plane, like you guys have said, we all thought it was an accident.
1: Right.
3: And the supervisor, she asked me to go over there and kind of watch. And then I called her on the radio, and I didn't say what had happened because too many people could be listening, and you had girls from all over the world.
1: Sure.
3: You know, we were responsible for. And she came over, and then it was like, that's when we realized, you know, that in effect, we were at war. Mm-hmm. And then we had to make decisions what to do with the girls. We canceled matches that day, you know, came back the next day, and so on. But it was, you know, an incredibly emotional day. And to what Landrum said, country probably never been more unified since Pearl Harbor.
1: No, you're right.
3: You know, yeah. Because everybody was just, you know, whatever. And then a buddy of mine was an air traffic controller at Teterboro. You know, what a mess mm-hmm. they had. You know,
1: oh, yeah.
3: They had to ground everybody. They had to go no-go plates, points over the Atlantic. And the planes that were past the turnaround point, they all sent to Gander, Newfoundland in Canada. Mm. And there's a great book and film called The Day the World Came to Gander. But I then flew on the second day that you could fly to go to my next event. And I got to Hartsfield, and everybody was saying, like, aren't you scared to fly? And I'm like, this is probably the safest day ever.
1: Yeah.
3: You know?
2: Yeah.
3: And I got there four hours early. And, of course, there was nobody in the airport. And as a quick aside, there was an older man in first across from me. It was a pretty easy upgrade. And maybe four people in coach. And right as the doors are closing, this Middle Eastern guy walks on the plane. Plane just goes dead silent, like the old E.F. Hutton commercials.
1: Right.
3: And the guy looks at me, says something that I can't see, you know, say on air. And I said, look, they're not doing the same thing. Relax. So we got airborne. I got the guy a drink, took it back to him and apologized. And he said, look, I was born in Houston. You know, I'm just as American as you are. He goes, but, you know, I'm trying to get home to my wife and kids. And I said, well, you know, here, you know, have a drink on me. When you get another one, let me know. And he goes, he had already squilled it. You know, oh, wow. He was just like, he said, I pretty much got cavity searched. But he went into it understanding. And he was just as mad as we were. But everybody looked at him and, you know, kind of went the other way. But as a sort of humorous thing of that, one of my brothers, and he still lives in New York City, you know, was there. And nobody could get through them. The phones wouldn't work, whatever. He slept through it.
1: Oh, wow.
3: He had no clue that it actually happened.
1: Mm.
3: But, and I've been back to the memorial. It's, you know, something to see. It's stark.
2: It is.
3: Very, very well done. They have a group that every night, these engineers, they clean all of the names off. And they use like a blowtorch to get the patina off. And these guys, it's just a labor of love. They go in at 11 o'clock at night and work all night.
1: That's amazing. It's,
3: it really is. But you know, as you guys were saying, it, you know, it brought the whole country together. We didn't know what to do. And then I think it was Thursday that they were doing the moment of silence. And so we told all the girls, I think maybe five, six matches going on, that about 5 minutes before, we were going to stop the matches on every court. Didn't care if it was the middle of the game. Don't care if you complain. You know, this is bigger than that.
1: Yeah.
3: And we, remarkably, every single match was either on a set break or, you know, in between games where you could stop it properly. But then they had me write something up, and I'll still never forget the emotion of that, and asked everybody to, you know, stand and do a moment of silence, and then read it. And it was hard to read.
1: Yeah.
3: It's still hard to even think about now.
2: Yeah, it is.
1: No, it is. Well, listen, Dave, we always appreciate your calls and your insights. And, yeah, that was a day that none of us will ever forget. Thank you for
2: Thank
1: sharing.
2: Thank you, buddy.
1: Thank
2: appreciate
1: you for sharing
2: you
1: that.
2: So much.
3: Thanks, guys.
1: Thank Bye. You so much. 205-834-9450. That's the text line. Also, the phone lines. We will catch up with Coach Wimp Sanderson on the show next.
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1: 10:36 here on Three Man Front, 25th anniversary. 9/11, we will never forget. 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

0: Always a fun part of the week when we get a chance to catch up with Coach Wimp Sanderson. And it's always brought to you by Crane Works. David Upton, the great people down at Crane Works. Coach Sanderson, I hope you're well on this Friday.
1: I'm doing okay. Certainly 9/11 is a big deal. Lost a lot of lives, a lot of people, but just figured with being in the buildings, a lot of people lost their life. A lot of kids lost their dads. And it's an absolutely sad, sad day in the history of the United States. And before I say anything about anything, which is not very important, this was darn important and continues to be important in our minds. So I think about it every day.
0: Yes, sir.
1: The other factor is that today is Coach Bryant's birthday. And I wanted to mention that along with much as I could tell. First of all, Coach Bryant coached at Maryland. He went to the University of Kentucky. After he got to Kentucky, he didn't leave because they gave Coach Rupp a Cadillac and him a watch. They didn't, it wasn't because I was with Miss Bryant and I was with Coach Bryant the whole time about that stuff. The fact of the matter is that Coach Bryant had a really, really hard time beating Tennessee. They just didn't have much luck to beat Tennessee. Now, later on in life, after Coach Bryant left, Howard Snellenberger came in there. Howard and Beverly were friends with Annette and myself, and we used to play Canasta all the time. But he came in there and got Louisville going, and he made it more difficult on Kentucky because he didn't have a lot of players in the state. But Howard came in there and got a lot of great players and did a great job. But Coach Bryant left there because he had the opportunity to make more money by going to Kentucky. John David Crowe was down there, a great player. And then he left there and went to the University of Alabama, of course, and went back home. Oh, 1960, 61, somewhere. And I went in 59 or 60 myself, so I just happened to be there when he got there about the same time. But it wasn't a deal where he and Coach Rupp were at odds with each other. I've told the story. I'm not going to tell the story about sitting by Coach Rupp. That's an old story. But they would have
2: a drinking party
1: the night before. And Coach Rupp and Coach Bryant would have the biggest time in the absolute world. And I can tell the story, but I won't try to tell it. If I have time, I'll tell it sometime. But they cared a lot about each other. Coach Bryant knew basketball was big. Coach Rupp knew that football was trying to get big. Joe Namath was involved. Some of his brothers or somebody was up at Kentucky. So Coach Bryant really had a history of that. I'm in the hallway on Sunday afternoon, and we're fixing to play UCLA, the number one team in the nation. Through the double doors down the hall comes Coach Bryant. Generally, he'll take a left, get on the elevator, and go.
2: Coach, sorry, was Wooden coaching at UCLA?
1: No, a Farmer was.
2: Okay, sorry.
1: He came through there, and he goes into my office and sits down. Well, the only time I'd ever, that's the first time I'd been in there. I'd been, yes, I was fortunate enough to get his office when he passed away. But anyway, he went in and sat down. I went in and got a chair and pulled up in front of him. Had no idea that anything was going to happen in the next two or three days. He started telling me how he mishandled Snake Stapler. He didn't coach him well. He didn't get the most out of him. He went on and on about Snake. And then he talked about the last pass. You guys more know more about it than I do. I can't. The pass that Georgia beat Alabama, the pass that Vince Dooley was coach at Georgia. And he started talking about that. And he talked about two or three things. I didn't take it. So he gets through and telling everything. And doggone, I wish I had taped it. Goes down the steps. He gets sick on Monday night. Now, there'd be some listeners here that I'm not positive what day it was. Tuesday continues to get sick. His heart, and I can tell the secretaries are answering the phone in a peculiar way because people are calling about it. They heard he's in the hospital. He either passes away. We're supposed to leave on Wednesday or Thursday to go to play UCLA in California. Secretary comes down on the floor and says, "Coach, you need to tell your kids that we're fixing to announce that Coach Bryant has passed away." And I said, "Whew, wow." And I said, "I don't want to be disrespectful." I said, "You know, we're supposed to play Saturday." And so anyway, I got our kids over and I talked to them about it. And Phil, you know, you got young kids. They're grasping it, but not really grasping it. So we got through with practice. I went to the telephone, and I called Paul Jr. And I didn't know what Paul Jr. was going to say because I was going to cancel the game. And I asked him, I said, Paul Jr., I said, I'm sure sorry about what happened to Coach Bryant. Tell me what I need to do about this game. He said, Papa would have wanted you to play. When I said that, I thought, golly.
2: Wow.
1: He said, Papa would, and he didn't say my daddy. He said, Papa would have wanted you to play. We go out there, and we're in the hotels, and we get to the head football coach at UCLA led the prayer. Oh, I want to say it's Brad. I can't remember his name. I shouldn't know. I shouldn't tell the story.
0: Was it not Terry Donahue? Was it not Donahue?
1: Donahue. He led the prayer. When you got on the television and looked at what happened, the body went down through Centerville and through different places with people, of course, with Roll Tide stuff on the sideline, American flags on the sideline, all those kind of. I mean, it was a really heartwarming, big cotton picking deal. I mean, naturally, Coach Bryant passed away because I had been, you know, I'm not Coach Bryant guy because I'm just basketball guy. But he and I, when he passed away, I used to take his wife to the games, and she gave me a lot of his clothes. So anyway, I was kind of close to him. And so anyway, we saw that, and we played the game. We didn't win the game for Coach Bryant. We won the game by 2 points. Which was Enos Watley and Bobby Lee Hurt, which was a great victory for our team. And Vital and all of them were there, so that was really a big deal. So, but when Coach Bryant was at Kentucky, he felt like not beating Tennessee, he thought it'd be a better, and he was going to get more money. Now, what kind of money? Not like the kind of money you're talking about now. And then when he hired Hank Crisp, who had been there and coached him, I think, a little bit when he went to Alabama. So that was huge. So funny thing about this, too, and I may be able to get through that going to commercial. I am flying into Birmingham, and I see that Ray Perkins is fixing to resign. These are good stories that some people haven't heard. And I called Ray. I said, and I liked Ray Perkins. He liked me. Nobody liked Ray, but me. I liked him a lot. And he helped because he helped me. So I said, Ray, how can I continue to get a hold of my basketball program? He said, you need to go to Joab Thomas's Sunday morning and meet with him. I said, you think it's okay? He said, yeah, go meet with him. I called Dr. Thomas, and I went over there to meet with him. So when I got there, he said, I'm going to hire the football coach before I hire the athletic director. Or he didn't say exactly like that. That's what he did. I'm not going to hire Gene Stallings. I'm not going to hire Howard Stenberg. I'm not going to hire. He named off about four or five. He said, I've decided, and I've had the interviews, I'm going to hire Bill Curry. Now, the problem with hiring Bill, and Bill Curry is a great friend of mine, still is, and did a good job, had to go to Auburn and play them when Alabama wasn't playing Auburn at Auburn. They were playing Auburn in Birmingham. And that was the first time he'd ever done that. So anyway, he said, I think I'm going to hire Bill Curry. So I left there, and the thing that he didn't realize at that time, that Bill Curry playing at Georgia Tech had never beaten Auburn. He'd never beaten them. So that went the wrong way with Alabama fans. But Bill Curry's going to interview good. And that's what he decided to do. He decided to hire Bill. And Bill Curry and I are friends to this day.
2: You think he gets the job if Thomas knows the record versus Auburn?
1: I don't know. I don't know the answer to that. But I don't think he realized. You know, you have to realize, I'm not knocking Dr. Thomas. He was nice, real nice to me. So he just said, that's what I'm going to do. So after that, he hired Steve Sloan. Steve Sloan, and I can tell you right now, if I say it, it's true. Steve Sloan's the best athletic director we ever had. And I was there through four football coaches and a lot of athletic directors. Steve Sloan was absolutely terrific. Got fired for no reason. So anyway, Steve Sloan didn't hire Bill Curry, but because they didn't like Bill Curry, he got the blame for it. And no blame there. That's who the president of the University of Alabama wanted to hire. So that's what he did. He didn't have anything to do with it. The athletic director was hired after the football coach, not before. So that's something I think some of our fans don't realize. Mm-hmm. Anyway, that's a lot of stuff. I think in this game, I know they won't talk about the game. I think in this game, Alabama better be ready defensively. 10.5-point favorite. They better play. Stein will come in there with a lot of different things offensively and defensively, and they'll be ready to play. Now, I want to tell you something. You can talk about Kentucky being a basketball school, but those Booger Bears will be there, and they'll be there big, and they'll give them a home field advantage, and it will be a tougher game. Now, I know over the past, Kentucky has only beaten Alabama twice. I got all that crap, but that don't mean anything. It's what's going to happen tomorrow afternoon at 2:30. So, beautiful. Those are things I wanted to mention. And then you need to break for a commercial.
2: Yes, sir.
1: Go.
2: Coming up next, Coach Wimp Sanderson will continue our visit with him, presented by Craneworks. He's going to give us his always anticipated blue plate special. It's a hot one. You don't want to miss it. Coach Sanderson, we continue.
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0: 10:53, we continue our visit with Coach Wim Sanderson, presented by Craneworks. It's time for his Blue Plate Special, the college football weekend. Coach, where are you going?
1: Well, I'm going to go with Louisiana Monroe to get beat by UAB 10.5 points.
0: All right.
1: And the reason for that is I think UAB has improved some. And I know they got a cheap basket against, touchdown against Illinois. But I think they're improved. I think they're better. And I don't think Monroe's very good. In some places, you can get it at 9.5. In some places, you can get it at 10. If I lose this one, then whoever I pick next week. Pick
0: the rest of the year is free.
1: Yeah, I'm through. So that's what it is. I wanted to tell you, I don't have time to tell you about the Bill Curry thing.
0: Less than a minute.
1: C.M. Newton left and went to Kentucky as AD and hired Bill Curry. And Bill Curry had the quarterback who he didn't play a lot. It didn't make it, but he left Alabama when I got the job because he didn't want to fight the UAB situation, which was coming up real strong. You know, it had to fight UAB. You know, at that day and time, Coach Bryant didn't want you to play UAB, and I didn't, and we got through doing what we needed to do. I got to go. I know y'all do. Sorry, I was on there so long.
0: No, what are you talking about? Stop it.
1: So, okay. Enjoy,
0: Coach,
1: guys.
0: Thank you.
2: Hey, thank you, Coach.
1: Craneworks, thank you. I appreciate the Craneworks. All right,
0: Craneworks Rental Works.
2: David Upton, great people.
0: Great people.
2: Yes, very much so.
0: A fixture in our skyline.
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12: After dropping 77 points last night in a win over Florida A&M, the Miami Hurricanes are 2-0 and have outscored the opposition 122-13. Now, Miami's not going to score 70-plus points on every team it plays this season, but Miami should be undefeated going into November 7th in a game on the road at Notre Dame. Have that game circled. Both teams should be undefeated going into it. I'm Nick Costos.
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22: 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John Price and his company, Sports Information Traders, are back for their seventh year in Birmingham, where they continue to prove that they're the gold standard in the industry. Last year, John won 68% of his on-air plays, and off the air, he showed his clients the difference between working with a real investment company like Sports Information Traders rather than one of those dime-a-dozen companies that just throw games at people and hope for winners. Shortly, John's going to give out two on-air plays, but first, John, tell us about a truly great opportunity with your company. How are you doing today?
23: Well, I'll tell you, it's really great to be on with you back on in Alabama, Birmingham. You know me and I know you. 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But much like the stock market, identifying great long-term value is the difference between making some money and a large investment. 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You can buy them directly on our website, sportsinformationtraders.com. It's $99. Four plays. Two Alabama plays this week and next. Two NFL plays this week and next. Four plays, $99. The bad news is I won't be able to give out free Alabama plays on the air like I used to. The good news is you can purchase those plays right now, and you can get 50% off on our season as well. 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
22: 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You can also get entire football season at Sports Information Traders for 50% off right now. That's 50% off. And as always, John is kind enough to break down a couple of other games for us, and we'll start with the big Oklahoma at Michigan game this weekend. Who do you like in this one, John?
23: Oh, wow, what crazy line movements. Oklahoma right now is 5.5-point favorite over Michigan. This line opened at Michigan -2.5, and obviously the controversy with the end of that game against Western Michigan has raised a lot of doubts in the public mind. This line flipped 7 points as Oklahoma is now 5.5-point favorite. Michigan is 1-0. But you'd think they lost after the effects of last week's game. In addition to the distraction of Clockgate, Kyle Whittingham, the head coach, sounded a little uneasy when discussing his quarterback Bryce Underwood this week. Underwood, great talent, but his inconsistencies really started last year. 11 touchdowns, 9 interceptions. I expect him to play a smarter, more conservative game this week with so much more pressure on him to play better. Oklahoma's 1-0 after blowing out UTEP. John Matiers, their quarterback, he's exciting to watch. He runs the offense. And he, like Underwood, is a great talent, but also has shown a lot of inconsistency. 14 touchdowns last year in the air with 11 interceptions. Matiers runs the football very, very well. He had 8 rushing touchdowns last year. And last season, when these two teams met, Matiers ran the ball 19 times. So I would expect to see him take off with the football a lot this week as well. Prediction time. I don't see a good side play here, especially with the flip betting line and everything that's going on in Michigan. But I do see great value in the total, which sits at 44 points. Last year, the under was 10-3 in Oklahoma's games. Between them being on the road, where they tend to take less chances, and both quarterbacks looking to play smarter ball control offense, I think this number is not getting to 44. So here, I'm taking the under 44 points in the Michigan-Oklahoma game. That's not a game that I'll be betting on. If you want the game that I will be betting on Saturday, it is Alabama. Our Crimson Sock Exchange is alive and well. It's available to you. It's a 10-unit play this week in Alabama's game, a 10-unit play in next week's Alabama game, an NFL 10-unit play this week, and also an NFL 10-unit play next week. It's 4 plays, and it's available to you right now for only $99. 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Also, if you're a long-term-minded person, you can get the entire season at 50% off right now. 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
22: Yeah, that's a fantastic deal right there, John. I know you have another game that you want to get to. You feel really, really good about this one. You just gave us Oklahoma and Michigan, John. Now let's break it down. We're looking to the NFL Week 1 getting started here this weekend, and I know you have your eyes on Cincinnati. They're hosting the Tampa Bay Buccaneers, John. How are you feeling about this matchup on Sunday?
23: It's going to be fun to watch. Bengals minus 3.5 over the Buccaneers is the opening line and the current line. That means equal public money is coming in on both sides. Bengals led by a healthy Joe Burrow. Go knock on something. He's very healthy right now. But, you know, last year he got hurt in the second game of the season, and Cincinnati went on to lose 8 of their next 9 games with him on the sideline. He's back fresh. Cincinnati looks as healthy as they've been coming into a season, and I expect them to play very fast pace, try to control the tempo early. Buccaneers led by Baker Mayfield just signed his extension. I expect, in general, the Tampa offense to blend the run and the pass. But on the road against a team like Cincinnati, I expect him to throw a lot more. They've struggled to defend the pass over the past couple of years, and I think Baker will take advantage of that. Prediction, I think both of these teams are going to run a lot of plays. So here I'm taking the over 50 points in the Bengals-Buccaneers football game. And I'll tell you, I love the NFL, but my biggest stock right now as we head into this season is in Alabama football. I'm looking right now at what we're doing this week, and it's available to you. If you hear my voice right now, go to our website, sportsinformationtraders.com. Look for the Crimson Stock Exchange. It's right on the homepage. Click on the button. It's $99, and here's what it gets you. You're going to get a 10-unit Alabama play this week and a 10-unit Alabama play next week. You're going to get a 10-unit NFL play this week and a 10-unit NFL play next week. So we've got you covered for the next 2 weekends. 4 plays, only $99. There's no qualifying here. We don't need to know how much you bet in order to access these games. 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And if you're somebody who's in it for the long run and you want to get on board, ride the train all the way to the finish line, which is the Super Bowl, what we're doing for Alabama listeners today, 50% off on the entire football season from right now all the way to the Super Bowl. 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
1: 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The border war continues between Mizzou and Kansas.
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0: 25th anniversary of 9/11. Some of you have been calling in and texting in, or you were on that day. 205-834-9450. That is the number. We will have plenty of opportunity to talk some football. 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Something big is coming, and it's coming, and it's here. 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We've got a big one tonight in the SEC, partner, as Mizzou goes on the road there to Lawrence, Kansas.
1: My question is this. If you remember last year, Missouri, their first road game, because they had the huge home schedule to start the season. Mm-hmm. The first road game was at Auburn, right? And do you remember what Eli Drinkwitz did? Being all buttoned up and all the T's crossed and the I's

0: there was a Kansas-Missouri war. If you go back and you look in your history books, a lot of people forget about that. But there was bloodshed between these two states. And it all had to do with, obviously, being admitted to the Union, whether you're going to be a, what they called then, a slave state or a free state. And so, yeah, I mean, it goes deep between Kansas. And that's where the Kansas Jayhawk name comes from.
1: I thought it was over the Chiefs.
0: No.
1: Aren't they fighting over that there now? Have they decided on that?
0: I don't know.
1: The Bears are in Indiana.
0: Mm-hmm. And now the Chiefs are going to be in Kansas. And
1: the Chiefs are going to be in Kansas.
0: But, yeah, I mean, it's just go watch the video, and it will show you really quick.
1: Wow.
0: That this is not just some friendly made-up rivalry. I mean, this is deep hatred between the two states.
1: Oh, and now they're showing all these targeting plays. Guys just getting de-cleated.
0: Do they have any Les Miles clips on there? So many people forget that Les Miles is the head coach of Kansas.
1: Hey, he had a great moment. What was his best moment? Was that the win over Boston College, Chestnut Hill, after he made the promise? And then we found out other stuff.
0: Yeah, I wonder where Les is.
1: I don't know.
0: I guess we'll wait and see.
1: Yeah.
0: So many of you have been texting in asking about what's going on with the SEC and LSU. Well, there's really nothing to report because yesterday the presidents and the chancellors, they met virtually on Thursday to discuss potential punishments. Nothing came about it. The SEC sent out a statement in which they said, okay, we're going to continue the conversation with all the different schools. But I do want to take you to Coach Lane Kiffin's radio show last night quickly. Because this sounds an awful like...
1: Is it called Fast Lane?
0: I don't know what it's called. But needless to say, he got a standing ovation when he came into the restaurant. And he sits down. And they're doing something now to incentivize students to stay at their football games.
1: Oh, I bet.
2: That was exciting to see another sellout for this game. And so the challenge is, you know, I said to the fans... I said, okay, what do you want from the team? You want the team to come play really well again and play really hard and execute really well? Well, let's fan the same way, and let's have that same energy out there. I said, put up a fake college game day set, you know, in the morning. Everybody show up at 7 a.m. and start drinking, you know, because it worked last time. So let's do it again.
3: Well, I can tell you, if there's any students here, or you know any students, let them know that if they stay for the entire game this coming Saturday, at the end of the ball game, there'll be a QR code on the giant video board. You can't miss it. And that will register as you being there, and you have a chance to win a TurtleBox speaker, the original, a Yeti backpack, some other Yeti gear, a sideline pass for a future home game. Coach Kiffin will sign some merchandise for you. And how about this? Maybe even a little trip down Victory Hill to enjoy the pregame experience. So you have all the reason in the world, if you're a student, to be there for all four quarters, even when LSU is leading 80-6. Coach, I know you got
2: it. And if you're
3: out
2: not
3: here.
2: A student, you have all the reason to be there, just to be there.
3: Just to be there.
2: You know? Hey.
3: That's right. We put on a show.
2: You don't want the players to leave after three quarters.
1: I'm on to you, Lane. I know what he's doing. Think about it. It's like shooting fish in a barrel. After the game, they all come together there, all the students. He didn't mention the added value. One lucky blonde, man. I mean fan.
0: Would that have been great if he'd slip of the tongue. I didn't say slip her the tongue.
4: Your injury is worth 10.
1: Kiss her on the mouth if she's a girl.
0: Hey, it's very Saban-like, right? Because didn't they do some point system at Alabama? Like if you left early or something, that you would have, the app would have tracked you? And
4: when I was there, it was just you got punished if you got tickets to like whatever your ticket package was, mm-hmm. if you didn't attend the game.
0: Okay. Not if you
4: then
0: left
4: you would early. Get punished, and if you got like it was like 2 or 3 points. It was I think it was like a 3-strike system. If you got didn't go to 3 games, then you could not get tickets to any more football games as a student.
0: So now LSU is going to give you all those prizes if you stick around. Yeah,
1: but it would just register. You just had to scan it, right?
4: Well, you got them on your phone, and you would get like your student. Whatever, it'd be on, like on your student ID and tied to your student account at the university.
1: Would anybody ever just go in and then leave the stadium?
4: Yes.
1: Okay.
4: There was one game that I went to where we left after the first play.
0: That's a fan for you right there.
4: Well, we had the opportunity.
1: That's a bad opponent or a really, really drunk and hot Conrad.
4: I will tell you exactly what happened. It was an Arkansas game, and we had an opportunity to go and do something –

0: And I said, if we score on the first play of the game, we're leaving and going to do that. And Damian Harris took it 75 yards down the field on the first play of the game. We all looked at each other and said, this is fate. And we walked out of the stadium.
1: It makes sense now, because when we were in Atlanta 2 years ago, when he was over there hugging Damian Harris, who now works for CBS Sports, I know exactly what it was. Because he ran and had that opening touchdown, that Conrad was able to leave and go do Lord knows what.
2: The embrace is still, as I remember it, very awkward between the two. Just for me as a bystander, but now it makes more sense.
1: No, it wasn't a side hug. No, that's why it was awkward.
2: It was quite literally belly to belly.
1: Yeah,
0: it was fine until I whispered in his ear.
2: No. Brushed his hair behind his ear. It's a whisper.
1: So back to LSU.
2: I loved it when you ran it, Bama.
1: You know things are going good for LSU when I'm able to tell you the following. Tiger Stadium set a concession record against Clemson. LSU reported
2: a lot of sodas.
1: $2.3 million in net main concourse concession sales. Okay. Michelob Ultra led the night. They sold 41,138 cans of beer. Over 41,000. Tiger Water, which I guess they just took it out of the Mississippi River and they slapped a logo on it and they sold it to the people in the stands. 33,549 bottles of water.
2: I'm actually impressed, LSU.
1: So you had 41,000 cans of beer and then 33,000 bottles of water. Chick-fil-A sold 9,745 Chick-fil-A sandwiches during the Clemson-LSU game.
2: It's almost 10,000 Chick-fil-A sandwiches.
1: $2.3 million in net main concourse concession sales at Tiger Stadium.
2: When alcohol coming into the SEC and being available in stadiums was such a big deal and a topic, and now it seems very minuscule. But I remember LSU, they started the sports bar experience. Do you remember that, where they partitioned off there in one of the concourses and they created, like, with rolling TVs, little two-top tables, kind of a cocktail lounge-type sports bar-type scene. I don't know why I'm asking this, but is that still the deal? The only way that you can get, besides going into suites at Tiger Stadium, alcohol? Do you have to be a part of that exclusive club, or is now alcohol available to the masses?
1: I believe it's now available to the masses.
0: At LSU, I would think so, too.
1: But originally, you know, LSU was one of the first ones, but you had to be a part of that exclusive club that was on the very top of the stadium. Remember that? But I think now you can get it, because these stats that I was reading you was the main concourse concession.
2: So Alabama and Auburn, are they?
1: What is the deal? You can buy alcohol at Alabama, can you not, on the main concourse? Yeah.
0: Yeah.
2: Okay.
0: Yeah.
1: Tells you
0: not
1: how long.
0: Not in the press box, but yeah.
1: Oh. You can just go down and get it, don't you? Don't you normally go down and get you a couple beers at halftime?
2: Man, I like finding the pretzel vendor out in the concourse that's actually got the charcoals and the grate that he's kind of grilling the pretzel to warm it up, and hits it with a little spray and some of that kosher salt.
1: Oh yeah,
2: give me some mustard on the side. Come on,
1: let's
2: play ball.
1: No, that is good stuff. But
2: that's baseball. That's football. That's anything.
1: I mean, that was a big night, man. For LSU football. 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
1: We are now joined by Bama 247's Mike Rodak. And as we start our conversation, Mike, the initial thing I wanted to ask you is the availability report that came out last night still had Michael Carroll, the outstanding offensive lineman for Alabama, still on the doubtful list. Any news or information you have updating that Michael Carroll situation, or are we pretty much now resigned to the fact that he probably will not be available?
16: Yeah, I mean, that's obviously the, you know, the prescription, if you will, for, you know, for doubtful. You know, it's going to be about 25% chance of playing. So that's kind of what they have to stick to as far as, you know, what actually happens. If you kind of have a player who miraculously goes from doubtful to available, you know, in a day, you know, those sorts of things are not well received, you know, as far as, you know, the policy. So, you know, I think there's two things that could happen here. Alabama travels this afternoon. If Michael Carroll gets on the plane and he's going to Kentucky, then I think he might get upgraded to questionable. I think that's tends to be what happens in these situations. And then if he doesn't travel, obviously he gets downgraded to out. So we'll see kind of where he's at, you know, when that report comes out tonight at 7:10. But again, if he's doubtful right now, it's unlikely that he's going to play. And, you know, he's dealing with a concussion. Not clear exactly when he suffered it, but, you know, it's one of those things that, you know, there's a protocol to follow. If he doesn't clear the certain steps by a certain time, then obviously he's not going to play in the game.
2: Mike, there's a lot of buzz coming out of Lexington with Will Stein being added as the head coach in the offseason. Through 1 week, that was fine. They checked all the boxes. But what is your gut telling you about the kind of team, the kind of environment that Kalen DeBoer and the Tide will walk into tomorrow?
16: It's a good question. I'm not sure. I think it's truly another unknown game, probably more so than I can remember for Alabama. You know, just going on the road early in the season, very early SEC game. There's a lot of factors that kind of make it a blind game. I mean, Florida State was like that last year, but they had a returning head coach in Mike Norvell, and this is a brand new head coach, brand new coordinators, brand new quarterback, bunch of new players. Like it truly is like a very blind game. And you have one game of film to look at against an FCS team where presumably Kentucky held a lot back. So I don't think you do know exactly what it's going to look like. And you have an idea based on the first game, but I'm sure there's a lot of things that will be thrown at you that are new. So I think it'll be obviously a crazy environment to start, as crazy as Kentucky can be. It's not like it's the biggest stadium in the world. I guess, you know, he wants it to sound like it, but, you know, is that truly going to be comparable to a Texas A&M, you know, or an LSU or Tennessee or something like that? I don't think so, as far as noise and kind of disruption. So, and, you know, sometimes too, when you have a coach that really tries to rile up fans and get his players, you know, really high for a game, sometimes that can backfire too. You know, I remember covering the Bills, and you had a coach at the time in Rex Ryan who was very boisterous. You know, like Will Stein had that quote yesterday where he said, you know, volume projects confidence. And I don't think there's a coach who had a better, you know, exemplified that better than Rex Ryan. And so they had the Patriots coming into town, and that was when the Patriots had won like 15 straight games against them. And the whole week it's like, we're going to break a record for decibels, and you know, this is going to be a crazy big win and big upset for us. And the Bills came out and they committed like 12 penalties because their players were just too high. Like they were too excited. Everything was just, it was too ramped up. And the Patriots just kind of did their thing and were quiet about it. And they won the game easily. So that can happen sometimes if you have a coach that just is too emotional or too excitable, whatever it might be. I think Will Stein, from what we've seen this week, might fall into that category as a younger coach, as a first-year coach, and he has to protect against his players getting too high for this game, I think is kind of how I would see it. And if Alabama comes in and executes well, they're going to be a hard team to beat.
1: You know, Saturday in Lexington, it's going to be the third time that Kalen DeBoer and Will Stein have been on opposing sidelines. DeBoer has 2-0 edge over Will Stein. How much of that familiarity do you think that will kind of come into play? Because this is someone that obviously Kalen DeBoer is somewhat familiar with.
16: I would say not a whole lot, just because they're two coaches on the same side of the ball. And as far as like defensive staffs, there's very little that's left, you know, from Kalen DeBoer's Washington defensive staff. Really the only coach that he kept is Chuck Morrell, who is the Alabama inside linebackers coach. So is there something that Morrell might be able to give Kane Womack that helps, you know, based on Will Stein? Is there something that Terrence Green, you know, the Oregon transfer, the defensive lineman, might be able to give Kane Womack that helps? Maybe. At the end of the day, it's different personnel than Oregon. You know, I don't know how much Kalen DeBoer was watching, you know, Will Stein film or watching kind of what Will Stein was doing as a coordinator back then. You know, when he was kind of running Washington's offense, essentially, and Ryan Grubb, too. So I don't think that will mean a lot. It would probably mean more if it was like a defensive coach, you know, that Alabama was playing against and DeBoer had seen before. But I don't think there's a ton of value there.
2: What was your biggest takeaway from the passing game? I know that they had success through the passing game, but against East Carolina, what were you looking for and what were you able to gather for 60 minutes of football?
16: Yeah, it was, I'd say you can see the explosive potential. It was inconsistent. I think, you know, you had the, obviously the big play to Ryan Williams. That was probably the play of the game, the 3rd and 11, where he was kind of left open over the middle. You know, East Carolina blitzed, and you're not going to cover Ryan Williams one-on-one, you know, with an American Conference corner in most cases. So, you know, he was open a couple of times. He was open early in the game for the pass that he dropped. And, you know, there, I think Keelan Russell made those plays generally when they were there. He had a couple other nice throws, the one down the left sideline, Derek Meadows. He had the one to Caleb Edwards down to the goal line. But, you know, there's still kind of mechanical things. Like there was a throw that he one-hopped to Marshall Pritchett, the tight end, on a very short route to the right, just kind of clean pocket, just, you know, misfired. There's a couple other passes where he overthrew the receiver. There was one to Latsier Brooks down the left side. There was one to Ryan Williams in the end zone. There was that one to Caleb Edwards in the end zone that Edwards might have gotten his hands on. I think it came in a little high. So, you know, accuracy was a little spotty. And then I think the decision-making was the big thing. It was early in the game, you know, trying to scramble out to your right and then throw back across your body, and was almost intercepted with the safety kind of dropping down. And then he had a throw later in the game where it was a kind of dump off to Ryan Williams, overthrew him there too. So, you know, he had the one turnover. If you want to credit that fumble, you know, to Keelan Russell, I think it's probably more on him than Ryan Williams. And then I think he quite possibly could have had a couple more just based on, you know, the ball placement. So, you know, that's obviously a bigger concern once you're playing SEC defenses, better athletes, et cetera. And, you know, there's going to be stuff on film here that, you know, he's going to put. And then you think about who's on the schedule later, you know, Kirby Smart and Mike Elko and some of these other coordinators, Jim Knowles in Tennessee, like they're going to be watching and to see some of these little things that Keelan Russell might be, A, able to do, but B, some things that defenses could take advantage of as well.
1: Mike Rodak, Bama 247, joins us here on Three Man Front. So we got a peek at EJ Crowell last week. How much of the rotation do you think that will increase this week against Kentucky?
16: Yeah, you know, I go back to what Ryan Grubb said Monday, and he was kind of tongue-in-cheek about it. He's like, yeah, you know, this guy's pretty good. I think we're going to play him. And you know,
1: he looked pretty good in a short stint, absolutely.
16: Right. And obviously we talked a lot about, you know, his lack of practice time, didn't scrimmage at all in the spring or the fall. And I do think that still has to be something that you have to keep in the back of your mind in terms of playing EJ Crowell a lot, especially when you go on the road and there's communication issues and you need a running back to switch his protection and pick up a blitz on one side or whatever the case may be. Like, you need the running back to know exactly what he's doing on the practice field or on the field from the practice field. You know, you need to still have a high degree of confidence in him being able to do that. But we saw what he can do when the ball's in his hands. And, you know, I think it's interesting to see what this running back room becomes, because right now it's kind of jumbled between four guys, and then you might get A.K. Deer back as soon as this weekend. That's five guys. I don't think it's realistic to play four or five guys in SEC games. There's just not a whole lot of track record of doing that. I think you're obviously going to focus probably on two backs, and maybe you can get a third in there as long as the game's competitive. And so I think Daniel Hill is definitely one of those guys. I think the way he played in the opener cemented that. And I think EJ Crowell certainly has to be part of that top three as well. And then it's a matter of where is Deer, where do you see Trayshawn Brown? And then I think Kevin Riley's probably a little bit further down the list, but, yeah, it's going to be interesting to see how it's all kind of divided and who gets how many carries and all that. I do think there's a chance that EJ's carries go up, but there's a lot of other players in the room. Plus, like, they ran more design runs with Keelan Russell than I would have expected going into this game, the first game. And that's something I think they were very conscious about. Like, they didn't want to just make him a runner, but they also know what he can do. And if he's getting design runs, it's just like Jalen Milroe. That is fewer runs that go to the running backs. And so that, you know, affects the math there as well.
2: Mike, when you look at Alabama defensively, nothing to really complain about with the performance versus East Carolina. But against this Kentucky team, we've seen a young quarterback that's shown flashes. We know conceptually what Will Stein, as an offensive mind, likes to do. What do you see as being the biggest challenge for Alabama's defense tomorrow at Kroger Field?
16: I go back to the unknown factor. You know, I think it's, you don't have a lot of film on Kenny Minchie going back to Notre Dame. There's just not a whole lot of playing experience that he has. And you don't really have a ton of film on the offense together you know, you know, like what CJ Baxter is, you know, what some of Kentucky's receivers can do. You know, their offensive line has played at different spots. Ola Salonen played at Alabama. They know him, you know, Lance Hurd played at Tennessee. They know him, but you know, it's the whole combined thing is you haven't really seen, and you can guess based on, you know, the X number of plays that they ran against Youngstown State, but I can guarantee you Will Stein's going to be showing you something different than what he showed Youngstown State. So that's really the thing. It's you know, what do they have up their sleeve to try to confuse you? It's a very experienced veteran Alabama defense. You have a 30-year coordinator now. You have a lot of players who have been here 2 or 3 years. And, you know, what can they do for Kentucky that will kind of, you know, do what East Carolina did? You know, you have a breakdown in Alabama secondary and you're able to make a big play against it, even though you might not be quite as talented. You know, I think Kentucky has the potential to do that if they can catch Alabama off guard. So I think it's the unknown factor. It's really the biggest risk. But I don't know if there's, like, from a draft standpoint, you know, if the draft was tomorrow, who would be a high round draft pick for Kentucky? I don't know if I can name a player offensively right now that I'd put in that category.
1: All right, so you kind of laid out a couple of things to watch for on Saturday. So give us your prediction. I know you've already posted it at Bama247, but how do you think this is going to end up for the Tide?
16: Yeah, I think I picked them to win 31-17, which I think would be a cover in this case. And, you know, there's upset potential here. There's no doubt about it. You know, with the unknown factor and that you're going on the road and the crowds into it, it's early in the season. You know, Kentucky fans have not started under basketball season yet.
1: Right.
16: So it's, you know, plus, you know, the weather, you know, let's keep an eye on the weather. I think there's a chance of kind of a pop-up storm or a passing storm that kind of comes through. And if that affects anything in the game, you know, that happened last year at Florida State in the second quarter where there was a downpour. So you don't really know exactly what it's going to look like. And you have Keelan Russell making his first start on the road. So there's a lot of, you know, things that you could check the boxes for. All right, you know, could an upset happen? Yes. But I think at the end of the day, Alabama's just a more talented team. And I think if Keelan Russell plays to that level of talent and potential, and if E.J. Correll plays that way and Ryan Williams plays that way and the defense does, I think it's going to be tough for Kentucky. But we saw a lot of self-inflicted wounds, you know, from Alabama in that first game, and they can't be doing that in game two on the road.
1: Nope. Earliest SEC game in 19 years for the Alabama Crimson Tide. Mike Rodak, Bama 247. He'll have it covered wall-to-wall. Mike, always appreciate your time. We'll catch up again next Friday.
16: You got it, guys. Thank you.
1: Thank you so much. He joined us on the Higginbotham Hotline. 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

0: three-man front as we continue here on this Friday, the 25th anniversary of September 11th, 2001. We will never forget. 205-834-9450. A lot of your texts coming in remembering this day. Obviously, we know the significance historically, but what it meant to each and every one of us who was able to remember it and experienced it. We appreciate all of you sharing. We'll get back to more of your texts, but it's football season. And this guy is documented on our airwaves of giving out free picks for over a decade. It's JR, the guy that you ask about, and he makes his triumphant return here in football season. JR, how are you?
1: I'm doing outstanding, Landrum. And before we get started, if I can, as a New Yorker,
0: yes, sir.
1: I too also would like to acknowledge September 11th and say that, you know, we will never forget those that we lost, their families, the heroes who stepped up on that day. And, you know, one thing that I think I'll always remember and really appreciate is just the way that the country came together afterwards. Yeah. I mean, it really is a powerful reminder of, you know, what we're capable of when we all stand together. So it's an honor to be on with you.
0: Yeah, well, thank you for sharing that, JR. We've got football to talk about, and you're really good at giving our listeners winners. You document them on the air. There's no bait and switch. There's no smoke and mirrors. It is what it is. You're great. We'll get into the free pick, but first let's talk about something that you preach. And ever since I've known you, you've said, Landrum, if you're going to play, you got to manage your money. And then I found out what you were actually talking about, because that's your background. You're actually a money manager for folks before you got into this full time, because you're so darn good at it.
1: I appreciate that and the accolades. And yes, I've been given a free pick on here and multiple stations around the country, just the one free pick a week here on air. I don't think we've ever been less than 70%.
0: No, you haven't.
1: Years we've been over 80% on that pick. So you guys should definitely be betting that game. I never talk it down. It's a great game. You want to take advantage of it. But along with that, you need structure, right? I mean, I can't tell you how many people I talk to that, unfortunately, they win, right? They win more than they lose, but they're not making a lot of money because there's no structure to what they're doing. There's no real money management. I put the pen to pad. I understand this. If you go look it up online, you're going to get some, you know, Kelly criterion, but it doesn't take into consideration the real variables in sports betting like we understand them. So I mean, we've got, by far, I know, the best systems available and, of course, the best games on the market. If you want to win a lot and you want a great way to maximize your profit on those games, we're the company you want to be talking to. Now, I always give you something big for free as well that you can call and get. And I always know how interested you guys are in SEC football and especially in Crimson Tide football. So here's what I'm doing. I'm going to give you the point spread winner of this Alabama-Kentucky game. Big, big game, obviously, taking place in Kentucky. Both teams 1-0. You're going to get it for free. It's on the recorded line right now. Call the number. 888-994-6669. Again, that's 888-994-6669 to get the point spread winner of Kentucky, Alabama, absolutely free. Again, on the recorded line. So that line opened up Bama minus 10.5. It came down a half a point. It's pretty much minus 10 everywhere. And the same thing with that total. The total hasn't moved, opened up at 48.5 and has stayed there. So let me make this as unconfusing as possible. I've got the winner for you. Again, free on the recorded line at 888-994-6669.
0: All right, before we get to the free pick, got less or about a minute, JR, but how much does it help you having a one-game sample size from a team like Alabama and Kentucky, basing that on what you were able to learn last week?
1: Well, that's not really what we're using, right? It's not always about how they played last week. It comes down to a lot of what they did in the offseason. You got to really understand and know and be able to dig and do your homework on all the transfers, on, you know, NIL, who they're going to protect, you know, how much we think they may get up and we want to pull back. That there's so much more to it than, you know, how did they play last week? But that definitely does come more into play later into the season.
0: Free pick. Give it to us, JR.
1: All right, we're going to go under in the Ravens-Colts, guys, 47.5. I already had the under in last night's game, big winner. Take advantage. Under Ravens-Colts, that's your free pick. Be safe, have fun. Let's go out there.
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15: 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And you can blame the travel schedule. You can blame Myles Garrett not being 100%. Bottom line, the San Francisco 49ers beat them down. But one game does not define a season, and the LA Rams are way too talented to have the season go sideways. You can still expect to see the Rams playing into January. I'm Nick Costos.
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1: 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Landrum Roberts, Pat Smith, Conrad Van Order. This is Three Man Front on Jocks.
2: It is 12 o'clock. Welcome back into Three Man Front. A very busy, very active day here on Three Man Front. Wimp Sanderson joined us earlier. We just heard from Mike Rodak from Bama 247. We're going to talk some Braves baseball. Big, big series coming up. Braves got the businessman special yesterday, victory against the Rays. They ended a short three-game losing streak. The good news is that the Phillies lost in their getaway day against the Astros.
3: Astros helped us. They beat the Phillies 2 out of 3 there in Philadelphia.
2: Yep, sure did. So we'll talk to Barrett Slee momentarily about the Braves as the postseason is quickly, very quickly, upon us.
3: Turns out the Rays are actually pretty good.
2: The Rays are very good. Very good. Listen up, Alabama. Football is here, and so is DraftKings. 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
3: Today, we will never forget. We will never forget in this country what happened on this day 25 years ago. Barrett Slee of the Braves Radio Network getting set for the Braves and the Phillies there in Atlanta. Barrett, hope you're doing well on this Friday. We were just sharing the remembering that day, and you and I are the same age. I was sharing experience from college and it all going down that morning and going to class. Would you like to share with our listeners how you remember that day and how it started?
4: Yeah, I was kind of in the same spot. I had just woken up. I was actually setting my fantasy football lineup for that weekend, and roommate came rushing in and was like, hey, you got to see what's going on. So, it was one of those things where, everybody remembers it. And then actually I was working for media relations at Auburn, and that was the Tuesday press conference for the LSU game. And so I went into work and had to shield, our players from answering questions about 9/11 while at the same time, watching it on TV in the media relations office. It was a wild day, man. It was one that I don't think anybody will ever forget. And, I hope the memory of that day, stays alive because, as far as, I have a 15-year-old and a 10-year-old, and they ask me about it all the time. So they're curious. And I hope the memory of that goes on for generations because it was something that it really shook this country to the core. There's no doubt.
3: Well said. Barrett Slee joining us from the Braves Radio Network. I know that there will be tribute paid all weekend long, but especially tonight with the folks there in Atlanta and just the kind of organization that they are. But as far as the baseball on the field, it's good to get a win yesterday. The Stros helping the Braves out, taking 2 of 3 from the Phillies when the Braves weren't able to muster really anything. Where are we? I know we're in first place, headed for the playoffs, fingers crossed, unless it's disastrous. But are we limping into the end of the regular season, Barrett? How do you see this team in positioning themselves for the postseason?
4: Well, we're limping into the final few weeks. That doesn't mean, they have to stay that way because things can change, in a hurry. I think from a pitching perspective, sign me up for this all day, all night, all evening long. It's great. And I think from a hitting perspective, it's the exact opposite. And I think a lot of this does fall on Matt Olson, because Ronald's been fine. He hasn't been great, but he's been fine. And, you know, if he's going to get on base, you got to have somebody knock him in. And Matt's not doing that. And look, we know that Matt's streaky. It's been like that his entire career. But I was looking back, and this is probably his biggest slump of his career. There might be another one in, I think it was 2020 or 21, where he went through a pretty prolonged drought too. But, you know, this has got to stop, right? And, you know, I think it will, just because Matt is pretty even keeled and he does, you know, address things basically the same every day, and it's worked in the past. But it's gotten to a point now where, you know, this is beyond frustrating. It's more concerning. But I do trust Matt to figure it out, because he's done it throughout his career. And if he does, I think limping into the playoffs might not be the way we describe it. I think right now we're just sort of limping into the final few weeks of the season.
2: All right, let's talk about Bryce Elder on Tuesday, I believe. He had surgery on his knee. What is the likelihood that he will be back before the postseason, or what are you hearing in regards to the rotation spot if Elder's not available?
4: Yeah, you know, I think it's unlikely that he'll be ready for maybe even the first series, if that's the NLDS. You know, it's something that he fought through for about a month and a half and did so successfully. You know, I think he deserves a ton of credit for pitching the way he did, despite the fact that this knee thing was just ongoing and getting worse and worse and worse. So, you know, I think with Bryce, if they go to the World Series, maybe. We asked Walt about what role that would be, and he said he didn't really know yet. So it's up in the air. I would imagine if he is ready, it wouldn't be until the World Series. And even then, what role is he going to play? As far as the rotation, now you're dwindled down to five. I mean, I Machado would be six, but, I mean, I don't know what to make of that. So you are down to five, but, again, Martin Perez, awesome yesterday. Grant Holmes, really been awesome for the better half of the second half of the season.
3: Mally's been unbelievable.
4: Mally has been, I mean, this is the best stretch of his career.
3: What is his ERA? Is it 1.24 for the Braves?
4: It's 1.24 for the Braves, and it was 5.15 for the Giants. And think about that. He's only had a few starts with the Braves, and his 5.15 ERA with the Giants overall now between the two teams is at 4.04. Like, the guy's almost sub four, and he's been with the Braves for a month and a half.
3: Wow.
4: Like, that is, it's wild the success he's had. So, you know, this is on Saturday, and I said this on the podcast today, this is the biggest start of his career. You can't replicate playoffs. You can't replicate World Series, you know, whatever. It's just impossible. But Tyler Mahle's never been in a situation like this down the stretch against a team that's chasing you, you know, against Jesus Luzardo tomorrow. Right? I mean, it's the biggest start of his career by far. And so, again, you can't recreate situations that are playoff atmosphere-like, but you can individually approach them like that. And I have no doubt Tyler Mahle will do that tomorrow against Jesus Luzardo, of all people.
2: Barrett Salee joins us from the Braves Radio Network. You can hear Barrett on the pre-postgame show right here on Jocks, as we carry the Braves into the postseason. Okay, so you've kind of touched on this weekend series against the Phillies. Good news, Phillies can get the sweep, but they're still going to be in second place when they leave Atlanta. Kind of tell us the pitching matchups for the rest of the weekend, for the rest of the series.
4: Yeah, I can't wait to see Chris Sale. You know, I kind of likened what Walt's doing, Chris Sale, to almost like a college baseball approach. You know, pushing him back where to a point he's starting out the first game of a series. Like a Friday series, you know, that's just, it's almost college baseball. Like, so, you know, I think for Chris being in a situation where he's very comfortable with, we know what he does in big games. It's huge. If the Braves get this first one, Walt has addressed it this way all year long. So, you know, I have faith in Chris to give your team a chance to win, but you got to win Chris Sale starts. Like, that's the thing, is whether he gets the credited for the win or not, you got to win Chris Sale starts. Tomorrow, like I said, Jesus Luzardo versus Tyler Mahle. My goodness, what a spot for Mahle. And then, you know, Andrew Painter is going to go Sunday for the Phillies. And they have such high hopes for him, and he has not followed through. So watching what Grant does in that situation, again, recreating as much as you can in postseason, but Grant Holmes has been awesome. So, you know, it could be better, I guess, for the Braves if you had maybe Perez instead of Holmes, but it's set up really well. Whereas for the Phillies, with Nola's been struggling, Lizardo's Lizardo, and then, you know, Andrew Painter is not anywhere close to what they expected. So you avoid Sanchez, which, again, you know, overall this season, he's been their best pitcher, but Lizardo's been their best pitcher over the last month and change.
3: Yeah, he has. Well said. Barrett, if you didn't cover it, Robert Suarez, Braves reliever, what's the expected timetable of having him healthy, hopefully, for the playoffs?
4: Yeah, he's still in a live BP session next week, early next week, and then they're going to decide where to go from there. They did mention that he could go on a rehab assignment. The problem is the minor league season is coming to an end, right? So what do you want? What's the accomplishment there? Or do you just want to do a sim game? I think he'll be ready for the postseason. I think that has been the goal since about a month after his injury when they realized, hey, this is a little bit more serious. So, again, I think he'll be ready. Everything has been on track. There's not been a setback. So that's always good. But, again, live BP early next week, and then they're going to go from there.
3: Hey, do you remember when Otis Nixon beat the you-know-what out of Wally Ritchie? The Phillies pitcher. That was great. Like to remember. Otis Nixon went grown man. No, I'm a grown man, and you're not going to throw at me.
4: Yeah. And remember when Paul Bird and Eddie Perez got into a fight at home plate?
3: Oh, that's right.
4: I actually asked Paul Bird about that.
3: And oh, said, I didn't think about
4: the pile, that. Underneath the pile, Eddie Perez and Paul Bird were together, and they were apologizing to each other, trying not to die.
2: That's hilarious.
3: That's great.
4: Paul was like, I don't even know what he said to me, but it pissed me off. And then they started fighting, and then they ended up in a situation where they were friends.
3: They needed each other.
4: Later.
2: Amazing. Oh. Well, Barrett, always appreciate you, man. It should be a great weekend of baseball over in Atlanta as the Braves and the Phillies do go head-to-head for the final time in the regular season this year. Thank you, Barrett. We'll talk again next week.
3: Be safe, brother. Thank you.
4: All right. Thanks, y'all. See you.
2: He joined us on the Higginbotham Hotline. 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
3: A lot of you sharing, remembering where you were on this day, what this day means to you. We'll get to a lot of your text as we continue here on this Friday of Significance.
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0: what we do, but there's more to us than that. If you want to know who we are, it's on the logo.
1: 12-16, three-man front. 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

0: It was 2 and 3 last week.
1: Let's just say the picks that Damien made last week won one more game than Birmingham Southern did.
2: Oh, man. Wow. Well, wow. Look,
0: wow.
2: Nobody's making you do this.
0: And Birmingham Southern's never going to win another game.
3: That is true.
2: Oh, no, they didn't. Did they? Was their last season as a football team? Did they make the playoffs?
4: Not the year before.
2: Oh, so their last season, they knew it was their last game. Or did they know at that time? No, the baseball team, they found out.
4: Yeah, I was saying, we closed in spring, so the season was over regardless. But, you know.
2: How's the Coast Guard?
4: I guess serving mighty, I guess.
0: Hey, the baseball team went out on a high
4: note. They did.
2: Oh, that was awesome.
0: That was incredible.
4: It was.
0: That was great.
4: But, I mean, you leave a hanging curve there on the bottom of the 10th, and, you know.
2: Oh, you still remember that.
0: It was a great story, though.
4: Oh, wonderful story. But, you know, it softened the blow, I guess, the finality of it.
0: So, since you play college football, you understand that the biggest improvement comes from week one to week two. So, we're expecting the same thing today.
4: Absolutely.
0: This is what we call...
2: Damien, it was year one to year two. Oh. I watched him play.
0: Oh.
2: I called his games.
0: Better forget it.
4: It's not incorrect.
5: The following is for entertainment purposes only. Listener discretion is advised.
6: Three-man fronts. Bet it. Or forget it.
0: And see, now I can see why he's taking this more serious this week, because he's drinking an energy drink while he's about to give his picks. Like, he's focused. He's laser focused.
2: Do you ever drink energy drinks? Because you don't typically do well with new substances.
0: That's right. Did that endurance.
4: No, I did. My wife.
2: Remember the time he stole from John Saber that cashew?
0: I do remember
2: that. Almost killed him.
4: Almost killed me.
0: Yeah.
2: That's a lesson to all you kids.
0: Yeah,
2: don't take things that aren't yours.
4: Stole a cashew.
2: You stole a cashew on the weekend.
4: Nobody's
2: going to see me. Yeah.
4: Sure enough.
2: Throat closes up. Yeah. You got 3 EpiPens in your neck.
4: I'm a stronger man for it.
1: You don't put those in your neck.
2: You know?
0: In your leg.
2: Yeah. I've been doing it wrong.
1: Landrum never had allergies, apparently.
2: I don't have them like my partner over here.
0: All right, question number one, game number one. I'm so high on medicine right now.
2: Do it, form it in a question.
0: No, I don't really want to.
2: All right.
0: I want to think about it.
2: All right.
0: All right, tonight, the hostilities between the Missourians and the Kansans. Lawrence, Kansas will be the site as the Missouri Tigers take on the Kansas Jayhawks. Mizzou is a 5.5-point favorite. The over-under is 51.5. Mizzou 7-5 against the spread last season. Kansas went 5-7. Mizzou 4-3 against the spread in the last 7 games when they've played Kansas. That's all I got. 5.5 is the point.
2: I got some jokes that people from Missouri tell about people from Kansas. How about this one? Kansas is so flat that if your dog runs away, you can still see him 3 days later.
4: Pretty good.
2: Prison should go in Kansas because guards can see inmates try to escape over the entire weekend before they give up. That's what you're getting tonight.
0: So who are you taking?
2: Missouri. Yeah. I'll take Missouri.
0: You want the points?
2: Yeah.
0: And Mizzou. Okay.
4: Yeah. Did you see the Kansas hype video, though?
0: Oh, yeah, I did.
4: I didn't realize how deep.
0: Oh, yes, my friend.
2: Wait a minute. Yeah.
0: Wait, were you about to change your pick?
2: Yes.
0: You're changing your pick.
2: I'm changing my pick.
0: You're taking Kansas.
2: I just received some late-breaking information. And it's Missouri -5.5.
0: That's correct.
2: Kansas +5.5.
0: Okay. Landrum has made an official change. He's taking.
2: Appreciate it, J.R. Right. Bye.
0: All right, you got KU. All right.
1: He's not going to like that when that thing goes wrong.
2: No. I was kidding. JR, no. If you're watching on TV, you can tell I don't have an earbud or talking to JR.
0: All right, Conrad.
2: Thank you, Conrad.
1: You're welcome. Yeah. I'm not scared. I'm taking Missouri.
0: Okay.
1: I'm not going to change my mind.
4: Same. I'm taking Mizzou.
0: You're taking Mizzou?
2: You know what? Retrospect. I should have just gone with my gut. I'm going to go Missouri.
0: That's too late now. You've already had your one chance.
1: Yeah, you only get one.
2: I was just trying to get a reaction out of Pat.
1: It's like when you're taking a test in school, man, and you go and you go down, you take your answers, you go back at the last minute, go, yeah, let me just look over these again. You change your answer. It always is wrong.
0: All kidding aside, what are you doing?
2: I'll say with Kansas +5.5.
0: Okay.
2: That's fine.
0: I was giving you a chance.
1: He doesn't feel good about it, though.
2: No, I do. I think Missouri wins the game, but they win a lot of 1-2. And I just remember this series. Was this the walk-off that they had a few years ago? when they kick a kicker.
0: Like a 60

0: yard field goal or something
1: was that,
0: like that?
1: Was that the 61-yarder walk-off?
2: That was Kansas State.
0: That's Kansas State.
1: That's the same state, Conrad.
0: No, it's just different. Mm-mm.
1: It's flat.
3: The hate ain't as deep.
2: It's way different.
3: The hate ain't as deep.
2: So much different.
0: No.
1: Manhattan, Kansas.
0: I was really good.
1: Okay. Well.
2: So now you're going to tell us that purple and blue are the same color.
1: Wait, LSU's blue. Some of their uniforms do look more blue than they do purple.
2: Huh. What's the next game, Pat?
1: Oklahoma
0: versus Michigan. Oklahoma's a 5.5-point favorite. Total's 43.5. Oklahoma was 7-5 against the spread last year. Michigan was 4-8 against the spread last year. That was one of the worst against the spread records in all of college football. Now, if you're looking at the over-under, Oklahoma was 2-10 on the over-unders in 2025. Now, Oklahoma as a road against the spread team, it is excellent. The Sooners were 4-0 against the spread in true road games last year, including that big win in Tuscaloosa at Bryant-Denny Stadium. So we're going to start with Conrad. You going to take Oklahoma in the 5.5, or are you going Michigan, or just forgetting it?
2: Pat, if I get this pick wrong,
0: the rest of the year's for free?
2: Yes, I will quit. I'll stop. You'll never hear me on these airwaves again if I get this pick wrong.
1: No, let's say you shave the middle of your head where you just have.
2: And I will shave my head.
0: No,
1: the middle. Just the middle.
0: No, I got another. No. You shave half of your beard.
1: You got the Princess Leia.
2: I will shave half my beard.
0: Yes.
2: And my head and quit my job. I'll do all of them if I get this
1: pick
2: wrong.
1: Don't quit your job.
0: No, we don't want you to quit your job.
1: That's more work for us.
0: Yeah.
1: I mean, we love you.
0: Just shave half your beard.
2: And my head. That's how confident I feel in this.
1: No, okay. Just the middle of the head. I want patches on the side. You got like the fine bump.
2: Okay, I'll do that.
1: All right.
3: Oh, wow.
2: This is the most confident I have ever felt about a pick on this segment.
0: Oh, my goodness.
3: Ever. Let's go.
2: I'm taking Oklahoma. I would take Oklahoma minus 50 in this game. I'm just kidding. I wouldn't do that. But minus 5.5, that's free money.
3: Free.
2: Michigan's a terrible football team. Oklahoma, they're not. They are a good football team.
0: All right, D, who you got?
3: I'm with Conrad. I'm taking Oklahoma.
0: Landrum.
1: Wind sweeps planes. Let's go, OU.
0: All right, there you go.
2: So we all have to shave our head and our beards.
3: No, I didn't agree. I didn't agree with that. No, not at all.
1: I'm at the stage of life. I don't know if it comes back. Just leave it up there.
0: Big one in Austin, Texas, as the Buckeyes take on the Longhorns. Texas is a 1.5-point favorite. The total is 48.5. Ohio State incredible last year against the spread. They were 10-2
3: good
0: against the spread. Meanwhile, Texas was 4-8. Ohio State was also 4-8, but that was the over-under. The head-to-head betting trend is also interesting to look at. Ohio State is 4-0 against the spread in their last four meetings against the Longhorns. So we're going to start with Damian here. Are you going to bet it or forget it?
3: Oh, I'm definitely going to bet it. I'm going to take the over in the points. I think there's going to be a lot of points being scored. Both of these quarterbacks look a hell of a lot better than they did the first time that they matched up. And you look at the weaponries that they have. You still got Jeremiah Smith. I mean, Arch has got Ryan Wingo. Those two running backs that the transfer portal came over. They got Cam Coleman. I think there's going to be a lot of points being scored. I'm going to take the over.
0: Landrum.
1: As much as I want to go with Texas, what they built, I still look at a head coach that has a hard time in games like this where everybody circled it. We've seen it against Georgia a couple of times. We saw it against the physical Ohio State on the road last year. I don't trust Sark. Even at home, I don't trust him one bit. Give me Ohio State. Suck eyes plus the points.
3: Wow.
2: Yeah, I mean, it's...
1: I did that for our Texas fans. I normally don't call them suck eyes.
2: No, that was good. I'm going to say Buckham because I think Ohio State goes out there and they win by a field goal, 27-24. I think Ohio State's a little bit better. I'm still not ready to fully buy into Texas in this kind of a matchup this early in the year.
0: Mm. All right, next game. First home game for the Auburn Tigers taking on Southern Mississippi. Auburn is a 33.5-point favorite. 56.5 is the point total. Auburn last year went 4-8 against the spread. Southern Miss, not much better, 5-6-1. Both teams leaned under last season. Auburn was 4-8 on the over-under, while Southern Miss was 6-6. Now, it's pretty interesting because these two teams have not played in a while, but in the last two meetings, Southern Miss covered the spread.
3: Mm.
0: against Auburn, but it's been a minute since these two teams played. So we're going to start with Landrum. You going to bet it or forget it?
1: I'm going to bet the game 33.5. That's a really, really big number that I'm usually just never comfortable with. I don't see this as Auburn, though, going out and trying to score a million points. They know that's not going to help them next week. I think it's more about using this as maybe a productive type simulated game in some instances, as you would see in a camp, like a fall camp, where you're working on certain things. You get that. I don't think they cover the 33.5, but I'm not comfortable saying Southern Miss, so I will actually go with the under in this game. I think the defense does their job, but the offense is not trying to be super spectacular in the second half. I'm sure that they like the problem.
0: All right, Conrad.
2: Yeah, I really like where Landrum's going. It's tough because I really like the under. Like you said, I also really like Southern Miss to cover. I think Auburn will win comfortably. I don't think it's going to be that kind of a situation. It's just that's a lot of points you're expecting from an offense that looked really rough at times in week one. I think they'll be better. I'll go the under with Landrum.
0: D.
3: I'm kind of like with Conrad's line of thinking. I think Auburn will handle their business, but I just think that number's too thick. I think Southern Miss covers.
0: Okay, you're going to take USM. All right. Final game, Lexington, Kentucky, 2:30 kickoff as the Alabama Crimson Tide takes on the Kentucky Wildcats. Bama, a 10.5-point favorite, over-under 49.5. Bama was 8-5-2 against the spread last year. Kentucky was 5-7. The series against the spread history obviously favors Alabama heavily. Alabama is 4-2 against the spread in the last six meetings, and that the over-under has gone over four times. So a lot of points score between Kentucky and Alabama. So let's start with Conrad here.
2: Well, I said on Monday or Tuesday, my early prediction for this game was 27-17, and I still feel good about that number. I think it could go. There's a path where this game gets a little out of hand and Alabama maybe goes and wins by, you know, three touchdowns, something like that. But I do think Kentucky, they're going to be fired up early on. Not going to be surprised if they get out to an early lead over Alabama. Michael Carroll being out could be some problems early on with the offensive line as well. I like Alabama to win the game. I don't think it's going to be as stressful as some other people might think. But I'm actually going to go with the under. Since I have it right at 10 points, I'll just stick with the under. I think defenses are going to have a big day, so I'll go under, but Alabama wins.
1: What was that number, the under?
0: 49.5.
1: All right, thank you.
0: B.
3: And bless you, by the way.
0: Thank you. That was three of them, like back to back to back.
3: Yeah, it was. The Holy Trinity.
1: God bless you.
0: Thank you.
1: I don't view myself as that powerful. Go ahead.
0: I appreciate you acknowledging
1: that. I heard that. It was. It's a stand-up bit. Go ahead.
3: Oh, I got you.
1: You didn't get it.
3: No, but I think Alabama covers with ease. I think Kentucky is better, but there's still a gap between them and Alabama. I think Alabama may make it interesting early on, but they're going to handle the business on the backside. So I think they win by at least two touchdowns. Give me Alabama to cover.
0: All right. Landrum.
1: I like the line of thinking with Conrad. This is a close game. I could see Kentucky making it interesting, and we're talking about a one-score game with Alabama winning. I can also see Alabama winning by 14 to 17 points. That being said, I'm going under 49.5.
0: Okay, so we got two unders.
1: Maybe some rain up there.
0: Of the game. Okay.
1: Is that turf? Or is it?
0: It's turf.
1: It's turf.
0: Yeah.
1: You got to put some ryegrass up there. Let it rip.
0: I know, isn't that something? Yeah. Kentucky ryegrass.
1: Yeah. Ankle high when Alabama plays in.
0: That's crazy. All right, good luck, gentlemen.
3: Thank you.
0: Week two.
1: Thank you, Captain.
0: Bet it or forget it here on
1: Bet Fox. It or forget it. Yes. A lot of your texts coming in on this Football Friday, and also a day that we remember this particular day 25 years ago in our nation's history. Three-man front as we continue.
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0: It's 12:36. Welcome back in the Three Man Front. 25th anniversary of 9/11. Many of you are texting into the program. We'll share those text messages momentarily at 205-834-9450. Damien and I, we were both out at Birmingham Mitsubishi about 2 weeks ago.
1: Man, what a fun experience. It was, man. They're cool. That's a good bunch.
0: That is a great bunch. And Damien and I were able to get out there. And, you know, buying a new car this time and age, especially with the economy being the way it is, it can make a serious dent in your budget. But D, me and you, man, we were in the showroom. We were on the outside walking the inventory. And it's like every vehicle that's available at Birmingham Mitsubishi, it is like economical for anybody. Any walk of life.
1: 100%, man. It's nice in there. Jersey Jeff, great dude.
0: Oh, man, he's great fantastic. No, he was fantastic. And all the vehicles, as we were telling you, very economical.
1: Yes.
0: I was talking about gas mileage, too, because, man, you go to the gas pump, man, and you pay a lot of money these days. But, man, every type of vehicle they have, it is just great economical, great gas mileage. And right now, special financing, I'm driving the Eclipse Cross, and the interest rates low as 1.99% for up to 72 months. Good credit, bad credit, no credit. Doesn't matter because Birmingham Mitsubishi, they're going to get you in that car. Head on out there. It's only 15 minutes from downtown Birmingham, and you can check out what me and Damien have been talking about. The just cool dudes and just some great inventory. Like I said, I've been driving this Eclipse Cross, and I have been just extremely pleased with it. Right off of I-59, 9710 Parkway East, just 15 minutes away from downtown Birmingham. Birmingham Mitsubishi, where they're putting dreams in driveways.
2: 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A lot of you sharing your experience, your hearts with us, and we certainly appreciate that. This one rolls in and reads, Landrum, I was teaching at the time at a local high school here in Jefferson County. The hardest thing at that point was explaining to 14 to 17-year-olds how something like this was possible. At that time, none of them had any world life events to compare that to. It was impossible to them something like that could happen. Not just the attacks, but the grounding of the airlines, etc. Nothing was talked about in classes for the next 3 or 4 days except what happened, how, why, and what the near future might bring. He goes on to add, Damien makes every segment better, the giggle, the one-liner, whatever.
1: Hey, I appreciate it. Thank you. Now, I will say, I hadn't got a chance to hear y'all's perspective, kind of like where you were. But I will say, at 5 years old, I remember being in kindergarten, and Miss Calfee was my teacher. And we always had this television in the classroom, but it rarely came on. That was the first time it had came on. And I remember seeing the smoke and the flames from the towers. And again, I'm 5 years old. It's kind of like what's happening? Like, what's going on? And again, we're young at that time. Like, we see that this isn't normal. This is not something that, like, we see on an everyday basis. And you could tell, like, as the morning was going on, at first it was, you know, like there was an airplane malfunction. And then you see the next hit, and it's, oh, no, like, we're being under attack. And I remember some of the parents of some of my classmates were coming and getting the kids out of class, and I just remember the state of confusion that I was in that young of, like, what's going on. I remember Miss Calfee, like, trying to explain to us. And again, she's in a room full of 5 and 6-year-olds trying to make sense of it all while she's still trying to process it as an American citizen, as an adult of, okay, how do I go about this? How, like, what they're experiencing is something that is probably going to change their lives. And again, at that point, I didn't know anything. I just knew, like, okay, something's bad has happened. But as I've gotten older, I remember, like, I talked about this a couple of days ago as leading up into it with my wife, and like, we were talking about, you know, when we have kids, like, how are we going to explain, like, this, something like this? Mm-hmm. Like, we talk about Pearl Harbor, where we weren't there, but we know the significance of it, and we were just trying to, you know, game plan the future. And then, especially her being in the military, it's a different conversation as we continue to age. But, you know, we talk about the united front as a nation. And then I see, like, some of the clips and some of the things, just how united we were after mm-hmm. that. And I think that, one, it hurts that a tragedy has to bring everybody together. But I think as we continue to grow, you know, if we spent more time worrying, or we spent less time worrying about how divided we are, and remember, like, that moment that brought us all together as Americans, I think that we could at least start trending in the right direction. But again, that's wishful thinking. But it's also like, how about we take a time to remember exactly, like, hey, this changed everything. Like, this changed everything, and everybody was still united as one. And it's like, how come we can't get back to that without having a tragedy of something like 9/11?
2: I can just remember feeling devastated, but. And what we had going on with our particular family at the time, my mom had just been diagnosed with a brain tumor. And then we get that news, and then September 11th happens, and it was just, I can remember just the rage and the anger that I felt. But then as that passed and subsided, and I guess this was maybe part of the grieving process too, but I can remember not only the unity, but also the kind of the reset in my faith. And just knowing this is not it. This is not what was intended. And there's a lot of things that we can't control.
1: Yeah.
2: But there is one constant. And so, yeah, 205-834-9450. A lot of you chiming in. This one reads, you guys are giving me chills on my arms, lumps in my throat with music today. That's all Conrad. I appreciate you sharing that with us. Let's see. This one reads, I had a former customer and his staff who passed away in the 9/11 attack. A friend had just met them prior to the attack, had just left in the World Trade Center. I'll just forget about Lane Kiffin's drama queen antics on this day. Thank you so much. Every year I spend a few hours on YouTube watching 9/11 2001 content as it happened and afterwards. Always remember.
0: You know, I was mentioning this early in the show because I actually was on the air that day. And
2: oh, man.
0: So Paul and I would always have a call at 7:30 every morning. Sometimes we'd be on the phone for an hour and a half, 2 hours, whatever the case may be. Talk about the day before, today, what we doing, you know, that kind of thing, getting the show planned. And we both had the Today Show on. That was kind of our normal thing. We'd have the Today Show on, and we'd be talking about everything, and we'd have news in the background. And all of a sudden, I just made a kind of a comment like, oh, my gosh, I cannot believe somebody in New York has just accidentally flown a plane into the World Trade Center. And Paul goes, are you serious? And I was like, yeah. And so then a few minutes later, the second plane hit. And Paul was right in the middle of telling me something. And I said, Paul, hold on a second. I said, something's going on. I said, we're under attack. And he goes, what? I said, look at your television. And at that time, we both simultaneously said, oh, yes, this something is happening mm-hmm. right now. And see, my son, who's about your age, my oldest, he had already gone to nursery school. Mm-hmm. He was already there because my mom had taken him. And so I literally, when it, you know, the next hour or so was very, you know, you had Pentagon, you know, you had the plane crash in Pennsylvania. Yeah. And so,
2: and at that point you're wondering, you don't know how many more,
0: Exactly. Yeah. So I immediately went and got my son out of school. And then of course, Paul and I, we were live beginning at 2:00 and, we had just callers who had family members in New York call our show and give us live updates of what was going on in New York. So, yeah, being on the air that day was very surreal. Now, about a week or so later, I put this together for all of us that were still grieving and still wondering what in the heck was going on with our world and with our country. And this was our way on the Feinbaum Show to look back.

0: Ladies and gentlemen, this is a difficult moment for America. Today we've had a national tragedy in an apparent terrorist attack on our country, and have ordered that the full resources of the federal government go to help the victims and their families, hunt down and to find those folks who committed this act. Terrorism against our nation will not stand. I want to reassure the American people that the full resources of the federal government are working to assist local authorities to save lives and to help the victims of these attacks. Make no mistake, the United States will hunt down and punish those responsible.
1: The reason we were attacked, the reason these people are dead, these people are missing and dead, and they weren't doing anything wrong. They were living their lives. They were going to work. They were traveling. They were doing what they normally do. As I understand it, and my understanding of this is vague at best, another smaller group of people stole some airplanes and crashed them into buildings. And we're told that they were zealots fueled by religious fervor. And if you live to be 1,000 years old, will that make any sense to you? Will that make any goddamn sense?
0: I'm a loving guy, and I'm also someone, however, who's got a job to do, and I intend to do it. And this is a terrible moment, but this country will not relent until we have saved ourselves and others from the terrible tragedy that came upon America.
2: Well, it's really hard to talk about. It was very emotional for me, what happened 2 weeks ago. You know, I love America and the fellow people that were killed in that. And I don't even know if I know some of the people that were killed there, because I know a lot of people from New York, and I'm not sure who was in that building, but it's really sad that... the people take other people's lives with a grain of salt.
3: We're going now to a new place where, you know, even the songs we sing will have a completely different meaning. Example, you know, America the Beautiful. Who can sing now with the same meaning we had before? One stanza of that goes, "So beautiful for patriots' dream, it sees beyond the years, thine alabaster cities gleam, undimmed by human tears." We can never say that song again that way.
0: War has been waged against us by stealth and deceit and murder. This nation is peaceful, but fierce when stirred to anger. This conflict was begun on the timing and terms of others. It will end in a way and at an hour of our choosing. Our purpose as a nation is firm, yet our wounds as a people are recent and unhealed, and lead us to pray.
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8: 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At the top of the hour, we will talk to Kyle Parmalee. 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
16: San Francisco 49ers dominated the Los Angeles Rams 27-7 in the NFL's historic Melbourne kickoff. Brock Purdy threw three touchdown passes, including scores to DeMarcus Robinson and Deebo Samuel, while the Niners' defense suffocated Matthew Stafford and the Rams' high-powered offense, holding them scoreless after a halftime to seal a statement victory. Maybe we shouldn't travel the night before a big game. I'm Addie Bates.
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2: Open late tonight.
3: Right. I saw some of you last week. Let's make it a big get-together. We'll talk about our respective games. We'll hash it out over some chicken.
2: Kyle Parmalee, he was at the Mountain Brook Helena game last night, and he joins us now on the Higginbotham Hotline. How are you doing on this Friday afternoon? And as I looked out my window, Kyle, it looks like some thunderstorms in Birmingham, which that excites all of us in the high school world.
4: Yeah, let's make sure we get those out of the way now as opposed to 7 o'clock tonight.
3: Some of us might want to.
2: I do not need another lightning delay. This is another road trip for me.
3: No lightning.
2: Yeah, I was in Auburn for like 2 days trying to play football.
3: What are the chances you get bad weather in Tuscaloosa?
4: We don't need I'll stand out in 3 hours with the rain. Just don't stop the game because of storms in the area, please.
2: Yeah. Well, tell us about last night because of Mountain Brook, a big win against Helena in region play.
4: Well, first of all, it can't get any better than being on the sideline in a football game and having Conrad on the PA.
2: I mean, how was that? Be honest. How
3: Americana,
2: was that?
3: Americana, get you a slice.
2: Was that good, or you like want to stick a fork in your eyeball? Like what?
4: Well, I mean, he was calling a Mount Brook touchdown every 5 minutes, so it was fantastic.
2: Well, I'll be honest with you. He was bragging yesterday about how bad they were going to beat Helena before we left here.
3: Don't do this, Dan.
2: Well, I mean, that's what he was saying, so it's – it was 37-0, right? So
3: it was.
4: Yeah. Well, hey, let's talk about Mountain Brook because it's been kind of a disappointing couple of weeks to get the season started for them. And last night was really, Coach Chris Yeager called it a little bit of a breakout. I love the perspective that Chris Yeager has because he's just the ultimate like football guy. He's been doing it, for many decades and just has a great way that he looks at things. And talking to him after the game last night, he's like, look, we're not going to be the same team that we rolled out here game one. There's a journey, a process, and you're going to get better as the season goes along, hopefully. And what we saw from Mountain Brook last night really, emphasized that. They've got a couple of sophomores at running back between Butler Teague and Bo Payne that, we've had this lineage of just incredible Mountain Brook running backs the last several years. And we're starting to see the next one or two emerge, which is really cool to see. And Mountain Brook seems to have found some stuff, especially running the football last night. That offensive line was, they were moving people all over the place and it was really impressive. The defense scored, pitched a shutout. Mountain Brook could not have asked for a better performance and that had to feel good for them.
3: How about Class 6A, Kyle, Region 3, Hoover? They fell to Hewitt Trussville on the road last week, got Prattville at 3-0, very good Lions squad. This one at the Hoover Met tonight, 7 o'clock, the kick. Who are you giving the edge to? Would it be the homestanding Bucks or the upstart Lions?
4: We're going to find out how good Prattville is tonight. They've kind of been one of those teams, like, Pat can attest to this, like, we knew that they were going to be on the rise last year. New coach, starting to get some guys transfer in, more or less, and the talent on that roster is certainly elevated, and last night they were able to really, show that in kicks and spurts, and in the way that they beat Hewitt Trussville last year in what was certainly an upset at the time, but they've kind of kept building, and now they're 3-0, they're sitting at number 3 in the rankings, and if they're as good as early returns suggest, like, they would be the favorite in this game against Hoover. So, Hoover really, they took one on the chin last week against Hewitt Trussville. That first half, Hewitt Trussville, up and down the field, they couldn't be stopped. And it's just kind of, you know, too big of a lead for Hoover to really put a dent in the second half. And I mean, on the flip side, it was super impressive a performance by Hewitt Trustful. But yeah, tonight at the Met's gonna be fun. I mean, this is a chance for Hoover to kind of, you know, show that they can, you know, get back up off the mat and really show up against a good team. But otherwise, if Prattville looks the way that they looked the first 3 weeks, we might be starting to think about them in that upper echelon in Class 6A.
2: Another big one in Region 3 and 6A. Landry will be on the call for this one. Two undefeated teams, Spain Park and Thompson, going at it. Thompson took care of business last week against Vestavia. This is a big one in the region and across the state because Spain Park obviously coming back into this classification, but Tempakakis, they have got a great roster and they've looked really good so far early on in the season.
4: Yeah, last week's one versus two battle between Thompson and Vestavia, that just wasn't, you know, Vestavia held some guys out. They weren't going to, you know, really punish themselves trying to beat Thompson in the regular season necessarily. But tonight I have high expectations for this game because even like, I think everybody expects Thompson to kind of, you know, walk into Jaguar Stadium and win. But at the same time, if Spain Park keeps this game close, competes well, you know, hangs in there and doesn't get run off the field, I think they would leave this feeling pretty good about it. Now, you know, Landrum knows Coach Tim Bakakis as well as I do. If they lose, he's going to give the whole line after the game. You know, we don't care about moral victories. We came to win. We didn't blah, blah, blah. But if Spain Park competes well in this game, which I think they're capable of doing so, I think that will really kind of be an eye opener to their locker room as well as the rest of the team that they've got a pretty good squad. You know, we talked about it. They started slow first game and then, you know, a little bit of the second game until it kind of clicked. And last week was obviously a pretty great performance. So, if Spain Park can show up and really make this a really good home atmosphere, a good Friday night at Jaguar Stadium, I'm excited to see how it goes. I mean, Thompson's clearly the favorite, but I think Spain Park can hang around.
3: 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Open till 11, just for you high school football fans. Vestavia, they fell, as you mentioned, decidedly to Thompson last week. Meanwhile, Oak Mountain, they fell in the game that I was a part of as they visited Spain Park. Oak Mountain, the Eagles, there are some really, really good aspects to that football team, especially in the offensive side of the ball, Kyle, with their running back, and they've got some good skill. They can hurt you. What about Vestavia? What do you need to see tonight, and what potential problems do you see the Eagles presenting the Rebels?
4: Yeah, like you mentioned, like this Oak Mountain team is—they've got some pieces, and they've got a little bit of a foundation to build off of. I really like what Jason Kirvin is going to do there. As far as the coaching matchup in this one, you know, you can harken this back to the days of when Josh Niblett was winning all of his state championships at Hoover. There was quite a bit of overlap to where the offensive coordinator was Jason Kirvin, defensive coordinator was Robert Evans, and now they're both head coaches in Region 3, squaring off tonight. I would expect Vestavia Hills to have a few more guys back in the lineup. They'll kind of bounce back, and Vestavia should win this ball game. Oak Mountain is, you know, a program that is certainly in the early stages of being built back up. But I do like what the Eagles have. I mean, Charlie Vaccarella is a really good quarterback, and he's got some weapons that are young, and if they hang around for the next couple of years, you know, I would expect to develop into a pretty good unit on that offensive side of the ball. But Vestavia, I think you're going to see why that they were ranked number two in the state leading into last week. I think they're going to kind of reemerge and show that tonight. And that's a game I'll be at. That's our Under the Lights game of the week. I hope it's a competitive game, but I do expect the Rebels to take care of business.
2: All right, Homewood is visiting Pelham. Both teams are 2-1. That's a 7 o'clock kickoff at Ned Bearden Stadium down in Pelham. Talk about these two teams.
4: Yeah, Homewood, that was a really impressive win for them last week over Mountain Brook. You know, to beat a rival like Mountain Brook in the convincing fashion that they did, super impressive. Now, the one thing that Homewood, we've talked about it a little bit, like they're still trying to figure out that quarterback spot. Jack Myers and Timothy Rochelle both, you know, neither one will let the other guy take the job because they both do some things really well, and both have times where, you know, they run the offense really effectively and smoothly and, you know, kind of, you know, give credence to like, hey, you know, there's some potential here. And they both have played really well at times, and they both have had some moments that you'd like to have back. But I do think that, you know, this is kind of an opening stretch for Homewood, where like four of their first five games are on the road. They're playing a Pelham team that I would kind of consider them, you know, they're familiar foes for sure over the years. Pelham trying to bounce back after a really tough loss last week against Helena. But this Homewood team is kind of one of those, they're growing and they're getting better. And I think by the end of things, they're going to be a pretty good 5A team. And tonight is one of those toss-up games where, you know, they could go either way. And, you know, heading down south to play Pelham is not going to be easy. The way that program's kind of, you know, risen back up here in the last year or two. So we'll see. Yeah, I mean, kind of a coin flip type of game, but if Homewood can keep up that momentum, it could set them up pretty nicely as they kind of head into the meat of the schedule.
3: Kyle, for the final game, we would ask you to preview. I did not get the memo that Etowah and Southside Gadsden, or they'd apparently merged, but you get Clay Chalkville, 2-1, traveling to Southside Rainbow City to take on the 2-0, and I'm not even sure what their mascot is.
4: Southside is the Panthers.
3: Okay.
4: A little bit of an oddity. Like, Southside is a town in Alabama.
3: Right.
4: For some reason, we always called them Southside Gadsden for years. They, you know, wanted to change the kind of the affiliation marker to Rainbow City. So now it is kind of weird adjusting to call them Southside Rainbow City.
3: Is Etowah though is no more, right? So that's why I think I can remember going watching. I mean, heck, Freddie Kitchens played at Etowah.
4: Etowah still got a football team.
3: Okay.
4: Etowah's still hanging around. Yeah.
3: Okay.
4: Look, Southside is.
3: So they just added really Rainbow City.
2: So they dropped Gadsden and they picked up Rainbow City
4: they just changed the town name that was.
3: Well, the interweb was wrong. It was claiming that.
2: Oh, so now you're blaming the interweb.
3: Yeah, can't be my fault. it must be true. If I read it, it must be true.
2: I think Kyle tweeted it out.
3: He probably did.
2: That's why you were confused.
4: That's probably the most likely solution. I tweeted some erroneous.
3: Well, good luck to the Blue Devils, whoever they play tonight.
2: Hey, now Etowah's got a football team again. Within 5 seconds, Etowah went from not having a football team, and now they got a football team.
3: Go get you some Dean's Country Sausage while you're over there.
4: We buried him and brought him back. All in
2: that was second. Amazing.
3: What just happened?
2: I gotta text Freddie Kitchens. Let him know that his team's back.
3: Tydrick Malone. Sissom, right?
4: I do think we need to kind of give a little bit of a shout out to if you saw it yesterday, all the news about David Parker, who runs that high school historical foundation.
2: I sent him a note this morning. That was great news.
4: Yeah, so great that he's gonna be able to continue the website. I mean, it's one of those things where like he really is
3: so helpful.
4: He's content being behind the scenes. He doesn't want anybody to know that he runs this website, but for all of us sports writers across the state, like the resource that site provides.
2: Hey, by the way, I mean, not just sports writers, the play-by-play guys, we utilize that almost on a weekly basis.
4: Absolutely.
3: So include us.
4: I really appreciate David and all the work he does, and I'm glad that they were able to.
2: Gary Harris, one of the guys that stepped up down in Tuscaloosa to help him out. That was great.
4: Yeah, so any time you think, man, those guys really know what they're talking about, you can thank David Parker for that.
2: Yep, no doubt.
3: And my steel trap memory.
2: Yes. Now, did David have on the website that Etowah was still playing football? Do we need to, like, send him a note?
3: I didn't have time to Google that.
2: I'm just kidding,
4: David's
2: buddy.
4: David's got Etowah at 1-1 on the season.
3: Hey, Blue Devil fans, good news. You still have a school, a team, and a game tonight.
2: How about that? That's big. All in one.
3: I think, unless you have an open date.
2: Yeah, they might have an open date.
3: Okay. I hope not.
2: Kyle is dying laughing at us.
3: Kyle, right, I will see you at Crafts on Highway 280 in Mountain Brook. After your game, we will meet there. I'll buy you a fresh order of freshly fried okra, some chicken tenders, and a milkshake if you behave.
2: Wow.
4: Man, can't beat that treatment.
3: Nope, you can't.
2: We take care of our
3: own. The best for the best.
2: Just like Miss Parr took care of you last week up in the press box.
4: By the way, I was glad
3: 100% to hear that went well.
2: Kyle came in the press box. He really didn't talk to me a lot. I just think he was in there stealing my air conditioning.
3: 100%.
2: Is that what he was doing?
3: Probably.
4: Well, Chad and Molly were up there, too.
2: That is. He didn't want to talk to me. He wanted to talk to Chad and Molly.
3: Yeah.
2: I don't blame you.
3: He knew you were busy.
2: I like to talk to them.
3: You know, when you get in the zone, you get this look about you. that scowl in your brow.
2: Yeah.
3: You're breaking down the 22 that you're about to call.
2: You don't want to come to Northport with me tonight? Kyle, I'll let you ride with us.
4: I can't believe we didn't want to dedicate 10 minutes to talking about the...
2: No, we wanted to talk about Etowah's football program being dissolved and then being brought back. That's what we wanted to talk about.
3: That's memory lane right there. Etowah had some great teams.
2: No doubt. Freddie Boom Boom.
3: That was a tough place to play, too.
2: Yeah.
3: They ran out of an inflatable and they had smoke. That was a big deal back in the 90s.
2: No, I know it was.
3: I'm sorry. I was pointing at you, but I'm really pointing at the guy who was like, oh, that's not a big deal. I said every Saturday. It is.
2: All right, Kyle, we're going to let you go get ready for your games.
3: Yeah, go get ready for the games.
2: We're going to continue our silliness.
4: Somebody send an apology to Carnell Williams as well. His program is...
2: The school I have chose. Sorry.
3: Patrick Nix. He played there, too.
2: I just got cussed out by Carnell's mom, so that's something that will always be in my memory bank for a long time.
3: Well, she didn't call you what Phil Fulmer did.
2: No, she did not, but she was not happy with us continuing to play the clip of her son, University of Auburn.
3: I'll never forget. Instead of Auburn, Kyle, University. I know you're still there, but I'll never forget the Alabama-Mississippi All-Star game and Carnell running and getting knocked up in the air where his body goes completely horizontal, like he's laying out, like he's about to dive out for a pass, and then he's able to regain his footing and then continue to run. And it's like, wow.
4: I think he was a pretty good football player.
3: And what is that? Looks like an extension cord running up his torso. Like, normal human beings don't have veins there. Carnell did. He was different.
2: He was very good. Outstanding. All right, Kyle, we're going to let you go now.
3: Bye, Kyle. Really. Get out of here.
2: Bye.
3: We wanted you to hear that.
2: See ya.
4: Thanks, guys. Appreciate y'all. Mm-hmm.
3: Tell it the game. 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Pat and everybody said, three-man front, we appreciate you.
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0: Three-man fronts here on a Friday's Remember, September 11, 2001, in our nation's history. A lot of you sharing on the text line, 205-834-9450. 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Football is finally back. 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We're going to go college football tonight, and I will need a little bit of help. Oh, I so many different choices, but I'm going to go Pribula. Bo Pribula, Missouri's former quarterback. He is currently the quarterback for Virginia. 216.5 passing yards as they take on Norfolk.
1: Ooh, I'd say
2: we'll go more. More's more fun.
0: You're going to go more than 216.5?
2: Yeah, it's Norfolk.
1: See, I don't think he's going to play that long. And they run the ball extremely heavy.
2: They
1: ain't gonna ask them. They ain't gonna ask them to throw it that much.
0: Okay.
2: Okay, then go less.
1: I go less.
0: Austin Simmons.
1: Ooh.
0: Missouri quarterback as they take on the hated Kansas Jayhawks in Lawrence. 233.5 passing yards.
2: More.
1: Yeah, I'm going more.
0: We're gonna go more there too?
1: Oh, yeah.
0: Let's keep it close, Kansas. All right, we'll go more as well on that. We hit both of those.

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1: You know, everybody's trying to make a little money in college football, sponsorship deals, etc. The first ever of its kind has just been announced by the University of Minnesota. So it's not your front bumper of the helmet, but the back bumper of the helmet. They have just struck a sponsorship deal with Visible by Verizon. And D, that's the way it looks like.
2: Okay.
1: So we'll be on the back of every helmet of the Minnesota Gophers, including this weekend when they take on the Mississippi State Bulldogs. What do you think, Landrum? You like it? Good idea?
0: I can't see the eyes.
2: Right.
0: What is the company? What do they do?
1: It's a Verizon company.
0: Okay.
2: And it's not, I mean, it's for everybody that's mad about, you know, jersey patches and stuff.
0: I don't hate that.
2: Yeah, like nobody's going to notice
1: that. It blends.
2: Right. Like you just look and it's like, "Oh, what does that say on the
1: Although it's not their color scheme.
0: No, but come November when it's snowing up there and you're playing outside, you're not going to be able to see the players anyways. Actually, that might be the only way that you can find your player, that little black bumper on the back in the white snow running around out there.
1: Yes. Now, I sent this to Conrad a few moments ago, but our friends at Kentucky Sports Radio, remember we had Nick Roush on?
0: Oh, and he was very, very confident in Kentucky.
1: Well, it's interesting because he was very confident because on their website, let's see here. Yes, he did predict Kentucky to win.
2: Huh.
1: 31-27. So there were 9 people on the Kentucky Sports Radio staff, and only 3 picked Alabama. So 6 of the 9 are calling for a Kentucky upset.
0: Sounds like more state-sponsored propaganda around the SEC.
1: So it would be bad enough if Alabama does lose the game, what we're going to hear on Monday.
0: The fact that Kentucky's calling their shot and they win the game, that will be double whammy.
1: Yeah, because they've got, I'm just going to give you the scores, Kentucky 34-31, Kentucky 27-24, 31-27 Kentucky. One person had Alabama winning by 1 point, 28-27. Another had Kentucky winning 38-35, 35-31 Kentucky, 35-34 Kentucky. And then the 2 remaining people from Kentucky Sports Radio, they predicted Alabama to win. One said 31-27, and the other 35-26. Okay. So that was the biggest discrepancy.
0: Well, I said Keelan Russell, the offense, Kentucky writers are in media, they're very confident in you. Obviously, they're very confident in their own offense. I don't see – it's just hard for me to imagine this game getting into the 30s with Alabama giving up 30-plus points to Kentucky. I'm not saying that this is a bad offense by any means. It's hard to
2: process that because I look at it from a perspective of if this team has never been battle-tested, how do you feel like they would be able to squeak by on a one-possession game against Alabama that's – they've been doing this for a
0: while. Well, you got 2 quarterbacks that aren't super battle tested.
2: Right.
0: So then where does your line of thinking go? Where are the strengths of each team? Who do you give the offensive line edge to? Kentucky? Or would you say even?
2: I'd probably say I lean more even than I would give it to Kentucky. But also, I mean, the only team I've seen them play is Youngstown State. And it's, I mean, I think Kenny Minchie's really good, but this would be the best defensive line they faced since the season started.
1: I mean, listen, if you're a Kentucky fan and you look at the history of Kalen DeBoer at Alabama, whether it was last year with Florida State, the year before against Vanderbilt, I mean, there's a history there of the team not performing very well on the road against lesser opponents.
2: Yeah.
1: I mean, because I think we all agree at the end of the year that Alabama's going to be in a better situation record-wise than Kentucky.
0: Rebuild offensive line and, wow, ranked the number 3 unit nationally entering the season.
2: Okay.
1: Alabama is 17-2 all time in Lexington.
0: You've got projected starters for Kentucky again, interweb. But Lance Hurd, transfer from Tennessee
2: Yeah, he's good when he plays.
1: Yeah.
0: You've got Tasha Bola, transfer from Ohio State. Their center is Colton Price, a highly rated transfer from Baylor. Right guard is, we know who, Olas, from once signed with Alabama. Yep. Was he from Finland or Denmark or Norway?
1: He's one of the Scandinavian countries.
0: They kind of all go together, and I know I'm not supposed to say that. Right tackle, Malachi Wood, lone returning starter.
2: Okay.
0: So I will give the edge right now, just on paper, with names and where they came from. I will go Kentucky. Skill position, I'm going to go Alabama all the way.
2: Yes.
0: And then defense, I'll give Alabama the edge. Sounds like we're going to hit the under.
1: There you go. All right, when we come back on Three Man Front, we'll do a Friday edition of Pat Ponders, brought to you by Birmingham Mitsubishi. That's next.
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0: And from we got Pat Ponders. Damian's going to sit in and join us. Hope you're doing well on this Friday. Noto Roofing, Alabama-based company. I know the owners personally, Sammy and Matt Noto, but they're great Americans. 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Chris is their general field superintendent. 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And right now they're offering free inspections to all Jocks listeners. 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We had water coming through not only the shingles, but also the felt, which was non-existent because it was an older roof. And then the old decking, that was the original decking from the 50s that was on the house. Got with the insurance company, made the whole thing seamless for us. And it was great. And they do great work and they did it all in one day. It's Noto Roofing. You can trust these folks. Local from right here in Birmingham. I grew up with these guys, Sammy and Matt Noto. Give them a call, 205-848-2299. When Sammy answers the phone, tell him Landrum from Jock sent you. Five questions from Pat. We'll try to answer responsibly. This is Pat Ponders.
16: I want to know what you're thinking. Tell me what
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1: 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So if you're looking for your next vehicle, check out Birmingham Mitsubishi right off I-59, 9710 Parkway East, just 15 minutes from downtown Birmingham. All right, question number one. In 1997, Kentucky upset Alabama at home in overtime, 40-34, and Tim Couch threw for 355 yards and four touchdowns against the Tide. Now, Vegas has set the over-under on Wildcat quarterback Kenny Minchie at 198 yards passing. What's the better play, the over or under on the total number of yards for Minchie against Alabama?
0: I'm going to go over the 198. I think Kentucky's going to have a harder time running the ball, but I think they can find maybe some areas in Alabama's secondary. And they have enough skill. They've got enough dudes at skill. It's not like token skill. Xavier Daisy, a kid from UAB we watched play last year, long-rangey kid, a talented guy. He's at Kentucky. But no, I think it'll be through the air. I'll go over that passing yards, Pat.
2: Yeah, I play the over too, and also I think Kentucky's going to be down, so they're going to need the yardage to get back into the ball game. So yeah, I'll take the over.
17: Yeah, I'll go over too. I like Minshew; he's good.
1: All right, over 198.
2: Okay. Yeah.
1: Question number two: the Buffalo Bills announced this week that the Barenaked Ladies will perform the Canadian national anthem before next Thursday's season opener at their new $2.2 billion stadium. With 18% of the stadium's new seat licenses held by Canadians, it raises a very interesting question. Should the Bills play a foreign national anthem before a game between two American teams? And if so, should Houston, LA, Phoenix play the Mexican national anthem before their games?
2: Like, I know, like you said, 18% of the guys were Canadian that bought
1: for the season tickets.
2: Nah, I think it's, unless it's happening in Toronto or something.
1: A Canadian team playing.
2: Yeah, right.
1: Okay.
2: Yeah, I think we need to keep our national anthem numero uno and let's play ball.
0: No, we do it already too much with organized sports with our youth. We're not handing out trophies or giving, the right. extra play because the three people that bought tickets, they want to hear right. their song. No.
17: No, definitely not. You're playing on American soil, right. an American sport. If it meant that much, you don't buy the tickets. Someone else will buy them.
2: Right.
17: No.
1: If you think back, here's the other interesting part to that, is that the United States taxpaying citizen in Western New York paid the majority of the $2.2 billion for that stadium.
2: Yeah. Yeah.
1: And you're worried about
2: the Canadian.
1: The 18% of the personal seat licenses that were purchased by Canadians, and you're going to play the Canadian national anthem?
2: Nah.
1: When two American teams, this is not like the Montreal Alouettes or come across the lake to play the Buffalo Bills.
2: Right.
1: I mean, it's the Detroit Lions against the Buffalo Bills. And you're playing the Canadian national anthem. That's why I asked the question. So, Houston, close proximity to Mexico.
2: They ain't going to do it.
1: Are we going to play the Mexican national anthem when Houston's taking on the Titans?
0: No. Lord, having been to an Astros game, I would say that maybe it wouldn't be the worst idea to play the Mexican national anthem. I'm being honest. I was in a concession line at one point.
1: No, I understand that, but why do you play? Why don't you play the Russian national anthem?
0: I don't think so.
1: You're in the United States,
2: right?
1: It's two American teams. Like, why do you need to?
0: No, I agree totally.
2: No, I'm with you. Like, it makes no sense.
0: No, it's dumb.
2: Makes no sense.
0: Let's not ever do that.
2: The Bills are,
0: and the only Canadian national anthem I would ever want to hear again would be Anne Murray. She did it, the Blue Jays and the Braves series. Mm. And they had the upside down Canadian flag. That was an accident. It's not meant as disrespect. I'm sure that tariffs would be raised these days.
2: That's a good point.
1: All right, next question. Steve Sarkisian has been in Austin now for six seasons. He has a 49-20 record. And he famously stated that pressure is a privilege in Austin. We all know that good coaches win big games, great coaches win big games consistently, and championships. If Sarkisian fails to win tomorrow night at home, Is Sark's seat beginning to get a little bit warmer there in Austin?
0: Heck yeah, get that privileged butt out of there. You got all of those resources. You're at the University of Texas. You're taking Cam Coleman out of his backyard, away from his family. You're getting the best of the best.
2: Mm-hmm.
0: You still hadn't beat Georgia.
2: Nope.
0: Yeah, two cracks at it. I think ample opportunities. Yeah, you've got to win and do it in front of your home folks.
2: Yep. I'm with you. I think it's hot. I do, because they're not paying you all this money for you to continue to be close.
0: Don't be Hugh Freeze with more toys.
2: That's exactly who it's starting to turn into. It's, okay, you could tell us, oh, like Texas is back. We're getting back. Well, at some point, we got to get there, period. And these are the teams that you're going to have to beat in order to solidify your spot at the top.
0: Texas looked like good Texas that we get year in, year out. Yep. LSU caught my eye.
17: Yeah, I mean, the biggest game he's won at Texas is Arizona State in the playoff or Clemson in the playoff.
0: Yeah.
17: And those were two teams that I think we looked back at and went, I mean, they were good, but they had no chance at actually winning anything that year. So, yeah, I mean, you got to beat Ohio State. You got to beat Georgia at some point. You got to beat in Alabama in a regular season game, like late in the season. I mean, okay, you beat Texas A&M last year. They still went to the playoff and you didn't.
0: Yep.
17: Like, that was the biggest win you had last year and it didn't matter. So, yeah, you got to win tomorrow.
1: Question number four, which SEC head football coach is most likely to teach a class in college?
2: Clark Lee.
1: Good one.
2: It's just that his demeanor is like, yes, he'd probably be a great professor on top of that. I'd say Clark Lee.
17: Lane Kiffin.
0: Are you going sex ed?
17: No, I was just going, you know, extra credit. Opportunities.
0: Yeah. Oh, thinking out loud here late in the
17: Professor
0: show.
17: Kiffin, I forgot to turn in my essay. Well, we'll see what we can do about that.
1: We'll work something out. After class.
17: Just come visit me in my office hours.
2: Office hours.
17: Why does it say your office is an apartment off campus? Don't worry about that.
1: My other office is getting some new carpet installed.
2: Oh, yeah.
0: Stay late for help. Got a whole lot.
1: Who are you going with? Are you going Lane like he did?
0: I mean, Eli seems like he would nerd out over something and be really good at teaching it.
2: Mm-hmm. Yeah.
0: But mm-hmm. I like the Lane answer. Pickleball.
17: That's probably a college class.
2: That's not as yoga. Yoga is definitely.
0: Have you noticed the last 2 weeks? Lane can do whatever he wants.
17: That's true.
0: Go teach Louisiana history. Whatever.
1: Okay, so this is Friday, which we kind of get off the rails a little bit on Friday.
0: We're going to need a shot after this.
1: This question is written by BB.
2: All right.
0: Hey, BB. Hope you're not. Feeling too squirrely with this question today.
2: Didn't know where that was going.
1: I didn't either. That's why I was letting him finish it.
2: All right, let's go.
0: All right, what you got? Come on, Beebs. Come on, Beebs. Do it in your Beebs voice. Let's go.
1: I can't do it. I can barely do it in my voice. Folks, I just read them.
2: Oh, boy.
0: Here we go. Really? We're going to get the disclaimer. All right.
1: The billion-dollar sex doll industry.
2: Billion?
1: That's what she wrote.
17: They're not cheap. Don't have to move that many units.
0: Gotta just call a quick time. We got Don on hold. Should I let him join the?
1: Yeah, put him on. Because matter of fact, he's in the question.
0: Hey, Don, I don't know. You're probably not paying attention to the show, but you are now joining. Pat Ponders. Okay.
18: Where this one's going.
0: All right. So.
1: All right.
0: When you hear your name called, respond. That's how we can keep this.
1: Go ahead, Pat. All right. Here we go. Let me start from the top. The billion-dollar sex doll industry is creating a bizarre new problem. What do you do with these lifelike dolls when you're ready to get rid of one? There have been cases of people finding what appear to be human bodies in public places, only to discover they're actually realistic dolls. In New South Wales, a body found inside a suitcase triggered a response as if it were a real crime scene before authorities discovered it was a doll. And then that got me thinking about Don Don sending Kelly down the river at Talladega.
18: I knew this was coming.
1: Which could have looked like a different situation if law enforcement had gotten involved. So here's the question. If you owned one of these and wanted to get rid of it, how would you do it?
17: Oh, that's easy.
18: Float it down the river at Talladega, Pat.
1: Okay. There's Don Don's answer. Conrad?
17: You took the easy way out.
1: How did you get rid of yours?
17: Wood chipper.
1: You put it in a wood chipper.
0: You go, Fargo.
17: Why would you not put it in a wood chipper? Yeah. Get rid of a lot of things that way. Definitely wood chipper. You can rent them for cheap.
0: By the way, if you're ever in the market for this particular item, this would you add this to the list of items never to buy refurbished.
17: What if it just says slightly used? Used like new.
1: Oh, hold on. Don Don's got something. Go ahead, Don Don.
18: So, by the way, with BB writing this question, it was BB and PG that did that to me on my birthday, by the way, okay?
1: Oh, they're the ones that gave you the doll?
18: They're the ones that gave me the doll. Yes, it was. Okay. Random, you don't remember that.
0: No, I do, because there is a picture of me with that stupid doll in the background, and it was actually a great picture of us doing our radio show. But now I have to put it down in the sports room because it's not allowed on the upstairs. I guess that's a more formal, acceptable level of the house. I have your blow-up doll picture downstairs.
18: They put the doll right behind Landerman.
0: Yeah, they did.
18: I forgot about that.
0: And then the shot, I'm like reaching back to try to get the...
1: And it looks like you're trying to...
0: Hey, it looks like I'm trying to fondle the doll's arm.
2: Well,
0: it was an arm.
1: All right. Yeah. All right, so Don says he's going to float it down the river at Talladega. We got Conrad saying he's going to put it in the wood chipper. What are you doing with yours?
2: Just throwing it in the dumpster, man. Just
1: toss it in the dumpster.
2: It ain't going to smell. So. Yeah, just throw it in there. That's the city's problem.
1: All right, you're up, Langham. What are you doing?
0: I'm packing up the van, and we are driving to the next college game day stop, and I'm putting that thing on the longest pole I can in the back.
17: Yeah, you are.
0: And I'm going to be right there next to the WASU flag. Yeah.
2: That's how I roll. Just drop it off in front of a fraternity house or something. Just like, hey.
0: And you know what?
1: Hey, you'll get some used practice. Again.
0: And at least you will see Blow Up Doll in the opening segment of College Game Day that morning. Maybe I'll class her up just a little bit. Put like a LSU shirt on her.
1: Okay. All right.
0: I don't know. I mean, what?
2: That's what I'm saying. What do you do?
0: You're not taking that thing to Goodwill. You're not. You don't even want to be caught throwing that thing away at the dump, do you?
2: Ah, no, just get it out the way.
1: So the part of that, she says that in New South Wales, a body found inside a suitcase.
2: That's.
1: So you're getting rid of this doll and you're going to put it in a suitcase like you really are, like getting rid of something you've done to...
17: You're like dismembering the doll? That's weird.
0: You saw the little guy from Ocean's 11? He could get in a suitcase. I don't remember.
2: Like I said, it ain't going to smell. It ain't going to bleed. Just go ahead and throw it. Just go ahead and throw that thing. Throw it in the dumpster, man. No way.
1: So you're just tossing it in the dumpster.
2: Absolutely. Absolutely.
0: Got right. From the restaurant, just taking out the garbage.
1: Don Don, how long do these normally last?
18: Not long.
0: Wait.
18: No. Unfortunately, because they gave me that gift, I know a little bad. It deflates in about 2 days. It's gone.
2: Just put some more area back in it.
18: No, Damien, I did not.
0: That poor dog. We just saw the pictures of floating down that river in Talladega, and that thing had duct tape. it had chip clips.
18: Landrum, after my last Talladega of saying and talking to you, I don't think I need to say anything else, okay?
1: Okay.
0: Yeah, that's where the...
1: You know, when you were saying that about pitching. About inflating it, it made me think of the scene in Airplane.
0: All right, Don, hang on. That's the only portion of what we needed you for. Hang on.
1: All right, that is this week's Pat Ponders brought to you by Birmingham Mitsubishi.
0: 205-831.
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3: He is known as the master of the inflatables, but also Don Don here on the show. Hey, Don, how are you?
4: Hey, guys. Happy Football Friday. And real quickly, because I know you guys got to go. Landrum, I'm going to get it worked out tonight to get your food up to you, and I got it figured out.
2: Thank goodness. He has been complaining about what he was going to do about food, so thank you for taking care of my partner.
3: Thank you. Thank you, Don.
4: Got a question for you. I know you like our burgers and everything, but do you like corn dogs?
2: He loves corn dogs.
3: I would be lying.
4: Well, you're going to have a corn dog tonight. Thank you. I can't mention the establishment, but, man, you're going to love it. Okay, but anyway, real quickly. Yeah. Good luck.
2: You love LSU. You love corn dogs.
3: Yes.
2: Okay.
3: With mustard. No ketchup.
2: Okay.
3: No ketchup.
4: But anyway, I know y'all got to go, but real quickly, good luck to y'all in the game, Landrum. I hope to see you tonight. But I want to wish my friends at Bessemer Academy, I got some friends there now.
3: Rambles.
4: Good luck to my good buddy. He's a sophomore up-and-coming quarterback named Hank Dawson. So, Hank, I know you're listening. Good luck to you, my friend. And
3: is he not in school?
4: Mr. Pat, no. I believe you're going to cover the 40 tonight, buddy.
3: He's working. He's working at the mill.
5: Oh, like a sophomore? Like in
3: homeschool.
5: Oh, gotcha. Yeah.
4: No, Damon, they're favored by 40. Hewitt Trustful is.
3: There it is.
6: I didn't know that was a thing.
3: You know, it's only fair that you give the Thompson Spain Park line early in the week, and then you finish it off right before Pat goes to meet with all of the assistant coaches at their game, and then he can hear about the 40 points that you just put out there.
4: Well, I tell you what, Landrum, I'm staying away from that game. I think y'all can give him a better game than everybody thinks you are.
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12: The 49ers beat the Rams last night, or should I say this morning, in Australia, 27-7. The Rams clearly looked jet-lagged, and the 49ers controlled the game throughout, outscoring the Rams 17-0 in the second half. It was a great start of the season for Brock Purdy, who threw three touchdowns against the Rams. I'm Chris Black.
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0: In the South, it's always college football season. And the king of college football reigns supreme all year long. Southern Sports Today proudly presents The Chuck Oliver Show. 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
1: It's the last question to ask before kickoff. And I don't have good answers this time. Chuck Oliver Show, broadcasting live from Harris Cherokee, Cherokee, North Carolina. My goodness, it is like emotional Red Bull walking into this place. The Caesars Sportsbook, talk about a giant warm fuzzy for a football fan. Caesars Sport, all year long, it's fantastic. We helped cut the ribbon on this back in 21, I believe it was. And we've been coming here, and also the sister property, Harris Valley River in Murphy, about an hour west. Two great options in North Carolina, not your airport, and then Nevada. Two great options in North Carolina to walk to the window, use the kiosk, live wagering on collegiate and pro sports. And I love being here. We're in a fan cave. You can be in a fan cave as well. I have giant TVs. I have two refrigerators in case the one that's 6 feet away is too far than the one that's 4 feet away. My own private wagering kiosk, all of this. It's just a fantastic experience. I highly recommend it. HarrisCherokee.com. We got a show full of experts coming up, and the biggest games on the board this weekend, we're gifted. If you are not an Oklahoma or Michigan fan, or an Ohio State or Texas fan, you are gifted these games this weekend. If you are a fan of one of those, it can be an even higher level, but the games themselves are misery. Most times, if you're a fan of the actual team in that game, you're on pins and needles the entire time. It's like being a fan of a major league team, Houston Astros, New York, whatever. In October, it is pins and needles. It is so uncomfortable to be a fan of a team playing in the playoffs. If you ain't a fan, it's wonderful stuff. So we've got experts from the biggest games coming up today, and I am so excited for tomorrow's slate. Bottom of this hour, close personal friend of mine, Parker Thune, K-Ref Norman. He's in Ann Arbor, and he holds it down every midday yonder out in Oklahoma. But, of course, this giant game, they took it out on UTEP last week. And Brent Venables, no disrespect to the Miners, Brent Venables has had a while to get ready for this. So there's a bigger story than just, oh, look, the line's gone from 3.5 to 5.5 the other way. It's as big picture as you can get. Coming up in hour two, we've got Duke head coach Manny Diaz, and he was able to actually sit down with us yesterday. I was en route to Harris, so our own Heath Klein, who has, my gosh, he's interviewed Manny before. Heath, if y'all don't know Heath, he's been host afternoon drive in South Carolina, North Carolina, down in Florida. He's hosted all throughout the day, sports talk, everything for decades. So we are happy to have him with us. And, of course, did a great job with Manny Diaz yesterday. We're going to play that. Stephen Kreischnick from Cleveland.com, Ohio State beat guy, going to join us. And that is the other monster game. Arch Manning. It's all about him this offseason, and he sort of got a pass because it never became all about him. Last offseason, it was Texas number one, Arch is a Heisman favorite, and then it all went sideways with that Ohio State game. There hadn't been a whole lot of talk about him this year. And if he's still the quarterback for a team that still could win a national championship, and his name is still Manning, and it's still Steve Sarkisian, and it's still the 40 acres, like, all of this means he's still supposed to be the conversation. I didn't hear three words about Arch this entire offseason. You know, one of the most unusual aspects of Jeremiah Smith's college career? He's played Texas twice so far, and he hadn't had a great game either time. And he's as unbelievable as any, like, he's Calvin Johnson, Larry Fitzgerald sort of good. And I've always said, if you take a receiver in the top three or even top five, it cannot be Keyshawn Johnson as productive as he wound up being. You have to be even at the NFL level, I looked at Calvin Johnson and was like, yeah, I got nothing. I don't know what to do. The NFL doesn't have players like Adrian Peterson. When he got in the NFL, they're a defensive coordinator. Yeah, he's just better. So that's what you better be, and Smith may be, but he hadn't had a breakout game against Texas. He's just had breakout games against every other team he's played in his career. So that's just one angle to talk about as well. When I say it's the last question to ask before kickoff, and I don't have good answers this time, we have to go back to 1936. The NFL first held a draft of college players that year. Western Michigan has been playing NCAA-level football every day of those 90 years. And Western Michigan has had exactly two defensive tackles drafted in the history of ever. Both by a team that doesn't really exist anymore, the St. Louis Cardinals. One in a round that absolutely doesn't exist anymore, the 12th round. If you look at Western Michigan, who predates the NFL draft, the history of the NFL draft, they've had two defensive tackles drafted. One was in the 11th round in 1970 by the St. Louis Cardinals. And the 11th round hasn't existed for a couple of decades. The only other defensive tackle ever drafted out of Western Michigan came in 1987, a sixth-round draft pick of also the St. Louis Cardinals, who aren't really the St. Louis Cardinals anymore. That's it. In the 90 years, two Western Michigan defensive tackle draft picks. Oklahoma had two drafted in April of this year. And the reason this is on my mind is because that last question we asked before kickoff, how am I wrong about this game? We talk about this all year. When, before the portal, and you could kind of predict things for the next season, I told you, for years, Thanksgiving weekend, rivalry weekend, I would start sketching out my earliest view of the next season's all-SEC team, all-ACC team, all-Big Ten team. I just sketching it out and check back after spring and check back in summer. I can't do that anymore. But it's still the question, how am I wrong about this? And after doing all the prep for like 8 months leading up to the beginning of the season, I was like, all right, here's what I think about these players or teams. It's the last question we always need to ask. How am I wrong about this? What am I missing here? I've done all my prep, watched last week's games. I read. I went through the cut-ups on YouTube, talked to Brooks Austin. I have an opinion on fill-in-the-blank game. How am I wrong? What am I missing? When it comes to Oklahoma and Michigan tomorrow, toe meets leather at noon. It's the Fox big game. We all have the same opinion, and it's pretty well-founded. After what we suspected could be the case with Bryce Underwood, that he's still very raw, and then after the U of M opener, the collective opinion is Michigan's offense is incompetent. And OU might be the best defense the Wolverines face all season. So chalk up a dub for the Sooners. Okay, how am I wrong? What are we all missing about this game? For any Michigan fan listening, your bad news is we're not missing anything, and we're probably not wrong. The reason I say that is because of the big picture from last Saturday's Michigan game. It's not that the Big Ten officiating was wearing a mask, carrying a gun. It's how the game was 12-7 with 1 second, or actually with 2 seconds left, I guess. It's how the game was 12-7 in the final second. And that is, Michigan got outplayed on its offensive line, and it wasn't stunning or pinching or slanting, or it wasn't week one pseudo guesswork by watching old Utah tape. Michigan got outplayed on the offensive line because they were physically handled. And I mean all day. This was not scheme. This was not X's and O's. This was not guesswork. And, you know, we're going to slant to short side. And we guessed right. That's not it. Here's what I can tell you about Western Michigan, if you care, for 2026. And you really shouldn't. They've got a lot of old and experienced with each other returning talent from a conference champion a year ago and a coach who was there, Lance Taylor, just another minute or two. All right, they're old, they're returning to the same place with the same coach, and they're coming off conference title. That's a very good opponent.
2: And no matter who you are from the MAC or the profile of your roster, God bless the Broncos, and I mean that, they're tough. No matter who the MAC team is, it has no relation in any way to playing a team like this OU squad coached by Brent Venables. There are all basics that we can guess, I'm assuming, about last week's matchup on the Michigan offensive line versus the Michigan Western Michigan D-line. The Broncos D-line won that line of scrimmage by out-muscling, out-physicaling, out-playing Michigan, and they were so much smaller. That's the part we all could guess, that Michigan's offensive line is big, giant behemoths, and the Western Michigan kids are a little shorter and a little smaller, and you know, their defensive ends kind of look like linebackers, and all that's true. All of that is true. And they won that line of scrimmage because they were more physical and stronger and out-muscled Michigan. David Stone and Jaden Jackson are Oklahoma starters at the down spots. I believe the best pair of defensive tackles in America. David Stone and Jaden Jackson don't exist at Western. And if you look at the history of the Broncos playing football, and we did, David Stone and Jaden Jackson have never existed at Western Michigan. They just happen to be the two passing through Norman right now. Michigan scoring 10 tomorrow. If you want to, this game is not about, this is a game is about OU 100%, I promise you. Michigan is scoring 10 points tomorrow. If they get 13, God bless them. Maybe there was some weather involved, whatever. If you're wondering how this game goes, if you're wondering what the outcome is, I'm telling you, half the scoreboard, Michigan gets 10. That's what this game equals. All right, close your eyes. How many points do you see Oklahoma scoring tomorrow? Is it at least 11? I believe so, and likely a bunch more than that. I see something in the 27 to 10-ish range, and suddenly Whittingham and Bryce Underwood and anything connected with that offense, they realize they've got big, big problems already. Oklahoma is a different world than the Western Michigan Broncos. I can guarantee you that. And what I said about Brent Venables early, I don't think he spent much of his April, May, June, July, or August prepping for UTEP. After he saw a finalized Michigan roster, he's like, all right, well, we got them in week two, and it's at their place, so why don't we get ready for them? And then I'm sure he did watch a bunch of Utah tape and whatever else. That ain't what they're doing tomorrow. They're going to line up and whip Michigan because I saw Western Michigan do it. And when that is the reason Michigan almost lost that game last week, I don't have any answers for you. You don't fix that in a week. You don't get bigger and stronger and meaner and tougher on the line of scrimmage because you watched some tape and then had a good Wednesday, Thursday practice. That does not, that's fantasy stuff. I can help you with other things. I can, honestly. If your offensive line is getting physically whipped, especially by a MAC team in week one, I got nothing for you. You take a developmental view of this season. By the way, it's funny, we brought up the Miners. Michigan, they're losing tomorrow. Michigan has UTEP at home a week from tomorrow. Then they jump into conference and they play Iowa, who, what's Jim Parker run out there every year? Like, we all know. Like, that is as solid a defense every single year, predictable, set your watch. And that's what's waiting on him. So, it got real, real quick for Kyle Whittingham and Michigan. All right, we're going to take a quick break, and Heath and I will jump into this next.
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0: is an outside linebacker. You know, he's a better wide receiver than anybody is a running back. So maybe he's the best player in college football. He's played against Texas twice, and I was referencing earlier, you know, getting rough outings against Texas. Ohio State's 2-0 in those games, so that can only be so, quote, rough. In the Cotton Bowl, one catch, 3 yards. Last year in that snooze fest up in CBUS, 6 catches for 43 yards. All right, so I've given you 7 catches for 46 yards and no touchdowns. That's not Jeremiah Smith stuff. 2-0 is Ohio State stuff, though. So there is a thought, and I've done it before, not at that level, my gosh, but no matter what, he's not beating us. The defensive staff is watching the tape on Sunday, like for the next week's opponent. Okay, 6 isn't beating us. All right, 21 is not going to beat us. No matter what, 19 doesn't beat us. Maybe that's what Texas said about Jeremiah Smith. And they were successful in that, but Ohio State beat them. So, again, I'm not so worried about Jeremiah. It's an oddity to me. It's something I will notice. It does not worry me. I don't know. Cade Phillips, go get you some. He's that Texas corner, played so well last year. Had a huge bowl game. And Texas kind of cared about the bowl, I think. So, Cade Phillips, young man, go get you some. And if that's the matchup, that's a big-time matchup. Jeremiah Smith's way better. And that kind of shows you the divide. But as far as Jeremiah Smith and his individual stats, I don't know. If you want to concentrate on him, leave 4 other guys open, including a couple of the backs. What's up, Heath?
1: All right, so, Chuck, you touched on that Oklahoma game with Michigan. There's a few ways you could look at it, obviously. One would be if somebody said, well, you know, maybe Michigan was sandbagging a little bit in the opener. Well, first of all, I don't believe you sandbag in your first game with a new coach that much. You certainly don't sandbag to the point that you're having to pray for a Hail Mary twice to win the game against a MAC team. Some of the things we saw from Bryce Underwood have nothing to do with, oh, the coaches were keeping it super simple and just, you know,
0: no.
1: Just trying to get out of there with the W and save the flashy stuff for Oklahoma. Like, nothing about what he was doing had anything to do with that.
0: And by the way, the winning touchdown, that play, Heath, you saw it. Everybody did. It was a 60-yard heave off his back foot where he was getting lit up. That wasn't a play call.
1: No, I mean, they had the scripted opening drive that he did a reasonable job with, and after the script was over,
0: yep,
1: things went south, and they went south in a hurry. But here's another thing that I think gives you some idea of just how disturbing that game was for anybody who's a Michigan partisan. Chuck, the original price that was the get-in price for this game, if you just had a hankering after you got done there at Harris to hop on the Chuck Oliver Show private jet and fly up to Ann Arbor, get yourself a nice sandwich at Zingerman's and go to a football game, originally that was going to run you about $400. As recently as a few weeks ago, it would run you $400 to be there for this game. The current get-in price, Chuck, is $60.
0: Yikers.
1: That tells you just how bad that was.
0: Speaking with your wallet.
1: And that's, keep in mind, that's with an Oklahoma crowd that's likely traveling really well because they are enthusiastic about their team. They will travel, and this is not a trip they've made a bunch of times. So for them, you know, if you're ever going to get to go, you might never see Oklahoma play in Michigan again. So that's with a sizable crowd propping up the ticket price, $60. That tells me that the people who watch Michigan football on a day-in, day-out basis are looking at their team and saying, I think we are about to get absolutely embarrassed in this football game. Maybe they'll be wrong. Maybe Bryce Underwood's the best version of himself he's ever been. But you just know what a Brent Venables defense does. And if a team looks like that, the chances that a week later they're going to look way, way better against a Venables defense with these athletes, boy, that feels like a stretch unless you can force some turnovers, get yourself some short fields or something like that. Meanwhile, Chuck, the game that everybody's going to talk about this week is obviously Ohio State and Texas. For every reason in the world, high-profile teams, national title-level teams, Big Ten, SEC. The game I've got my eye on in the Big Ten, SEC is actually the other one. I think Minnesota and Mississippi State is a fascinating game. Minnesota typically wins the games that they're supposed to, almost never wins the games that are the high-end games that they're not supposed to, but they're normally PJ cranks out his 7-8 again.

0: against the Wisconsin, when Wisconsin is below average type teams of the world. That's how he gets by. For the Big Ten, if they win 2-0 against the SEC, the Big Ten will stick their chest. I told you, we run college football now. The Big Ten is getting to match up. I don't know where you'd stack Minnesota up, Chuck, about 7, 8, 9, somewhere in that middle, right?
1: Just the wrong side of middle.
0: Yeah. Against the SEC's at best 15th team in most people's minds right now. 16. Maybe by the end of the year it's like 13th or 14th. Yeah. But best case scenario, like most optimistic State fan would say 13th in the SEC. If that team goes into Minnesota and beats them, that will be more relevant long term for the depth conversation. Unless somebody gets smoked in the Ohio State-Texas game, that will be more relevant. There aren't that many in-conference games between these two teams. If the first win against FBS competition in 4 years on the road for Mississippi State comes in Minnesota, that's going to be relevant later in the year, Chuck, even though Mississippi State likely will not be.
1: Yeah, you're talking about a 4 or 5 win sort of scenario for Jeff Levy and the Maroon Bulldogs. And for P.J. Fleck, you're right. They sort of punch up one Saturday a season, win what they're supposed to, and they kind of get to 7. So relative to their conference mates, that's their position. But I think anybody, like a blind test right now, look at those two rosters, look at the resources, look at it. Like Mississippi State is a far, far, far, far, far better college football program than Minnesota, which shows you the relative strength of the Big Ten.
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1: Friday on the Chuck Oliver Show, bringing it to you live from Harris Cherokee, Cherokee, North Carolina. I'm in a fan cave. It's fantastic. You can be in a fan cave as well. I got a row of them way up front right next to the windows. It's a fun place to be. As I said, we broadcast here, sister property in Murphy, about an hour away every single month, and always appreciate y'all joining us here. John Mateer completed 11 passes last week for 225 yards and three touchdowns. That's like when you're playing your kid in Madden and you switch around the difficulty control. All right, it was made up stuff, but they were playing UTEP, and UTEP's not good. But they made them look that way. All right, that's the big deal. Is in the SEC, what stood out to me, there were so many overmatched opponents who the home SEC team made look that way, and that's when the red flags come out. When you open the season and you're not able to at least have the vision of what your offense, defense, all that's supposed to be for at least a week. No problems with that in Norman. Let's bring on right now from KRF, holds it down there noon to 3 every day. It's Parker Thune. Parker, welcome back, man. How's your day?
2: Oh, my day's great, Chuck. Standing right outside Michigan Stadium in Ann Arbor right now. Going to be a good weekend.
1: UTEP's not good. We know that. No. But they made them look that way, and it looked like a snap drill out there with Mateer, and I don't even care about the added bulk and the guns and all that stuff. That offense, even if it was against UTEP, I was like, that's the vision of Arbuckle, Mateer, et cetera, that we thought when it was on the Palouse. Tell me how you think that may translate this week. Anything you saw on offense from them last week, how it translates against Michigan?
2: Yeah, well, I think what you saw last week, first and foremost, there is something to be said for just coming out and taking care of business in week one the way you ought to. I mean, Oklahoma's opponent here in week two did the opposite of that, as we saw last week in Ann Arbor. But, you know, everybody's figuring stuff out in week one, Chuck. It's never going to be a perfect product. All these coaches are still learning who they can trust, what works and what doesn't. Week one, if you look at week one results over the years, so often week one lies to us. And so for Oklahoma, especially with some of the early season struggles that they've had under Venables in the past, you know, you think back to maybe 2022 against Kent State, where they're leading that game 7-3 at the half and they're struggling with a team they have no business struggling against. Good to see them come out and just lay it on a team like UTEP the way that a team like Oklahoma should beat a team like UTEP. And I was actually kind of surprised the way the game plan played out for Oklahoma last week, because I think many others were kind of under the impression that the Sooners would just kind of milk clock for the majority of that game and run the football and speed the game up and just try to get to week two, try to get to Michigan healthy. But no, Ben Arbuckle came out, and it was clear that part of his game plan was ensuring that John Mateer got the opportunity to take some shots down the field. And so, you know, we saw him complete 3 touchdown passes of 30-plus yards all to different receivers. So it's clear, yep, that was an objective for the Sooners, is to get Mateer throwing the ball downfield, see how he could handle it. And I'll say this, Chuck, I know everybody got acclimated to seeing the afflicted version of John Mateer post-thumb surgery last year. John Mateer had a little zip on that ball week one that he didn't quite have the second half of last season. I think that was conspicuous.
1: I mentioned the 3 touchdowns. It was 3 touchdowns and no picks. Parker, which of those numbers means more to you?
2: Well, you shouldn't be throwing an interception against UTEP. I think that's, you know, I don't know that either of those numbers means a whole heck of a lot. You should have 3 touchdowns against a team like UTEP. You should have no picks against a team like UTEP. I mean, that's the type of stat line John Mateer should put up in week one. But, you know, we say that, and then how often do we see teams, do we see players?
1: By how the Oklahoma running game kind of shakes out, is it going to be Xavier Robinson? Is it going to be Blaylock? What is the, what's the scouting report there?
2: Yeah, so obviously, he trained his fall camp, and so Lloyd Avant got the majority, got 15 carries a week for him, touchdown last week for him. Status, yards last week, it wasn't anything particularly inspiring, but he's somebody that Oklahoma knows they can trust, certainly. True freshman Jonathan Hatton, assuming he's available because he's got a banged-up ankle as well, is another guy that should factor prominently into the game plan in the backfield for Oklahoma. But yeah, I think you can count on a second straight star from Lloyd Avant. If I had to guess, I would imagine he's probably going to get the majority of the touches.
1: if I'm assuming you were like everybody else, you were, you know, at some point turned over to the Western Michigan game last week. They whip Michigan's offensive line. They absolutely do. And I started the show today talking about there ain't no Jaden Jackson or David Stone in Western. There's no Trent Wilson in Western Michigan. I think it may be the deepest, most talented group of specifically tackles in college football. Talk about that matchup tomorrow, because that Michigan offensive line, they had no answers.
2: No, they didn't. I mean, Western Michigan whiffed the Wolverines last week at the point of attack on both sides of the ball, and so that plays into Oklahoma's favor, certainly, because, as you mentioned, David Stone and Jaden Jackson, that's as dominant of a defensive tackle tandem as you're going to find across the entire country. Going to be interested to see what Oklahoma's depth looks like there, and obviously, you know, we know what it looks like, but how much do the Sooners, in a moment like this, against an opponent like this, trust somebody like Nigel Smith, or trust somebody like a Trent Wilson or a Tank Carrington, or even recently added Arkansas transfer Danny Saili, who joined the team just in time for that one week one matchup against UTEP and made one tackle in that football game. So is this the type of game where you're trying to milk 45, 50 snaps out of David Stone and Jaden Jackson, or does Brent Venables and this defensive brain trust have enough faith in some of those guys that are lower down the depth chart, defensive tackle, to rotate nearly as much as they did last year when they had five guys, Chuck, five guys that are future NFL football players?
1: Okay, so that's the defensive line. Let's go to the secondary, specifically the corners. Bowen and Guillory, that does not strike me as a get-right scenario for a young quarterback who's struggling. No. Talk about the Oklahoma secondary and Bryce, because if they shut down the ground game, Bryce Underwood he's going to be lost tomorrow.
2: Well, he needs a get-right game after that week one performance against Western Michigan. And if you need a get-right game, Brent Venables is not the guy you want to see on the opposing sideline. And certainly, he's got more talent in his defensive secondary here in 2026 than I would say he has had at any point throughout his tenure at Oklahoma. His starting free safety, Michael Boganowski, didn't play great. He was maybe the one guy that left quite a bit on the table last week against UTEP. Had several... you wouldn't categorize them as busts, but several plays where he was out of position or missed a tackle. He got called for a personal foul penalty in the second quarter that Venables was livid over. And he's a guy, even so, that the Sooners have seen enough from over the past couple of years that they know that's not the norm for him. He'll bounce back. And ideally for the Sooners, be better tomorrow alongside Peyton Bowen at that safety spot. And then you mentioned the corners, Cortland Guillory, Eli Bowen, two guys that have been starting for Oklahoma at those spots since they were true freshmen. So this is a legit lockdown secondary that Oklahoma boasts. The one concern that you can maybe voice for that Oklahoma secondary is the depth at cornerback, because beyond Guillory and Bowen, I'm not sure if they have anybody that they really trust just yet outside of senior Jacoby Johnson, who's kind of the third man in the rotation at corner. So as long as Oklahoma can keep Cortland Guillory and Eli Bowen relatively fresh and they're not overworked and they're not sucking wind by the fourth quarter, that matchup, the Oklahoma secondary versus the Michigan skill position arsenal of pass catchers at Underwood's disposal, that certainly plays in OU's favor as well.
1: Wrapping up, my man Parker Thune, KREF out in Norman. What's your internal lean? What's your gray matter saying it unfolds like tomorrow?
2: Yeah, I mean, I think this is a football game that Oklahoma wins. I don't know that they win it in resounding fashion, but much like last year, I think what you'll probably get is a football game where the Sooners win convincingly. Maybe the scoreboard doesn't indicate that, but anybody who watched the Sooners 24-13 win over Michigan last year in its entirety saw and understood that Oklahoma controlled. Even though the final tally was only an 11-point margin between the two teams, Oklahoma was in full control start to finish. And I kind of get the sense that's about what we'll get tomorrow, i.e. a game that doesn't look like a blowout on the scoreboard, but a game where if you watch it, if you're dialed in start to finish, you never really get the sense that the Sooners are in any particular danger of letting it slip away.
1: Man, I'm so jealous. We're covering a team locally as good as OU, and you got trips to Athens, you got the Swamp, you got the game in Dallas, you got Ole Miss and A&M. This is the reason that they joined the SEC, like this year's schedule, isn't it?
2: No, it legit is. And we're very, very excited to make the trips for Soonerscoop.com, not only to Athens, not only to the Cotton Bowl in Dallas, which we do, of course, on the second Saturday of every October, but Gainesville, Chuck, the Swamp? Come on. That's so a destination fun, in college football. Can't wait for that one.
1: All right, Parker. I appreciate you, brother. We'll talk to you later in the season.
2: All right. No worries, Chuck. Take it easy.
1: K-Ref Norman. That's where you're going to get him. That's the reason, folks. Look at Texas, the same thing. I said those two programs, it was a tough combination for them in the Big 12. They were by far, by miles, the two most important, relevant, marquee brands, programs, teams, season to season in that conference, and their game against each other was never a home game. So this type of schedule for an OU fan, not easy. My God, they got New Mexico actually at home next week. New Mexico is not going to be an easy opponent. But, again, it's OU. Trips to Athens, trips to the Swamp. They go to Starkville as well, and that'll be a midseason thing. But that's part of the stretch of why we're saying Jeff Lebby. He's got to win at Minnesota and South Carolina and maybe even Missouri. So this is just the reason. Every week you look at OU and Texas and what they have on the slate for their fans, for interest in the sport. It's better when the best play each other, and that wasn't happening in the Big 12. All right, short break. Me and Heath continue next.
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17: You just talk about body structure. This guy looks like Julio Jones. This guy looks like A.J. Brown, like physically. And he can cover ground. And then because he's so strong, 50-50 catches are very difficult with him. And so, you know, you have to have a plan. But I think like anything, you have a plan against somebody like him. You can't just throw all fastballs.
1: Steve Sarkisian talking about big, giant, impossible to cover Jeremiah Smith. And he's been that way since he showed up on campus. The story about the black stripe coming off his helmet so sooner than any other player. You can go read all that stuff, and you know how great he is, and it's only been two seasons there, and this is now his third. But they've come up with a good plan to limit, and I'll say shut down. Yeah, one catch for 3 yards, that's a shutdown. 6-4, what was the other game? 6-43, I believe. And no scores. So that's shutting him down, but you lost the games. Now, it doesn't mean that you screwed up. Could have won both games. It doesn't mean you screwed up by focusing so much attention on Jeremiah Smith. No, you solved that part of the riddle. Solve it again tomorrow. And then, I don't know, don't have a screwy play call on the goal line late, if you're Sark. Have somebody else on offense look like they've got a ticker, a Valentine, which last year in Columbus, that didn't happen. So that's Steve Sarkisian, head of the game that everybody's going to be watching tomorrow night. It's going to be just an unbelievable setting down there on the 40 acres. Again, they played, they had this series about 20 years ago as well, home and home. And I'm happy that we have it on the schedule. Sark, of course, has threatened to not have it on the schedule anymore. But as long as we're getting it, we all need to be thankful for it. It's wonderful. What's up, Heath?
18: So, Chuck, Brian Kelly, of course, is now a member of the media to some extent, and part of that involves calling games or being in studio on CBS Sports Network. But the other part of it is he's doing a weekly segment with Sirius XM as one of their shows, I think the Wednesday show. He's doing the morning show with them. I watched the clip of him talking about the LSU situation, about what it was like to watch. And he acknowledged, yeah, that was kind of tough to watch, although he was putting it more in the category of, well, you know, just I'm not coaching and that's what I'm used to, more so than they've got players that I recruited and they've got resources that maybe, you know, I didn't deploy or wasn't given full access to deploy the way that Lane's clearly been. But whatever the story, watching him, it's a tricky, tricky balance, Chuck, because he's obviously trying to – this whole year is basically a Brian Kelly charm offensive, trying to say whatever perception people have of me, that I'm kind of this grump or whatever, I'm not, and wouldn't I be delighted as your next football coach at Boston College or Rutgers or, you know, wherever else might have a need of a football coach by November. So he can't come off as bitter, but at the same time, like, you can just tell, oh man, that wasn't a real awesome Saturday. If that turns out to be the trend, and we got to see, because now people are going to have a little more idea of, okay, this is how Lane is playing with these particular guys, and maybe Clemson just turns out to be really, really bad. That's also a scenario that's in play here. So maybe they're good, but not quite as dominant as they looked in that particular game. But if LSU can keep stacking performances like that, that Wednesday morning show is going to be a fascinating watch on video over the next few weeks.
1: there's no denying two things. And you're right. I don't know how it was one game. I don't know how the details all wind up playing out. But there is no mystery about the big picture. LSU underachieved with Brian Kelly, and they will achieve more with Lane Kiffin. I don't know what the specific details are. You're not supposed to lose. Are you supposed to lose four games when you have a Heisman winner at quarterback?
18: It's generally pretty rare.
1: I don't think you're supposed to. So what I know, details still to be determined about Lane's tenure. They underachieved with Kelly. They are going to achieve more with Lane, and he's front and center having to comment on a group. I understand Nussmeier's gone, and somebody it's a big turnover. But you were in the same spot with the exact same job as Lane Kiffin, and there's already a huge visible difference.
18: It really is just remarkable how quickly things have shifted. Like the perception, maybe because of all the shenanigans and whatnot, I don't know that people fully appreciated how good the team could be. I think there were also people who were curious to see Sam Leavitt. And you know, look, maybe Sam Leavitt can't sustain that pace over the course of the year, but we had questions about his health, and so you just need to see him back on the field, what it looked like. And if Leavitt is that guy for 12, 13, 15, whatever number of games, then everybody's perception of LSU immediately goes way up. And so, like I say, I think Kelly, especially if Lane puts one on Ole Miss and sort of emerges as, okay, now they have moved into not just, okay, maybe playoff team, now expected playoff team. At that point, watching Kelly process that over the next few weeks is going to be interesting.
1: It's always interesting, and I say interesting not just to give a blah word, but because it can land anywhere on the spectrum. It's always interesting to watch Mack Brown right after he's gone from Texas talking about Texas. Jim Donnan, when he was gone from Georgia, talking about what Mark Richt immediately turned it into. When you see the coach who was just there and he transitions to TV, and now he's talking about the program that has shot up since firing him, it is always worth watching.
18: Meanwhile, a couple other things, since we're on the subject of videos from bouncing around the internet. I want to give credit to Bruce Feldman, because Bruce Feldman went on a podcast with a guy I like, and Ryan Russillo. I think Russillo is a pretty sharp guy, but Russillo asked him a question, which was, could Miami win the SEC? And look, we all have seen it. Miami, you know, lit up a hopelessly overmatched Florida A&M team last night, but they've got a quarterback, and they've got a special talented tailback and a special talented receiver, and there's no reason to think Miami can't be really, really good this year. But I want your credit to Feldman for not just taking the bait. Ah, they could win the SEC. He put out, they haven't won the ACC. So maybe let's see them win the ACC before we decide that they're now better than everybody in the SEC who has to actually deal with week in, week out teams on their level of athleticism and ability in a way that right now exactly zero teams in the ACC look like they're just going to show up with the same checkers as Miami. There's a couple that are closer, but there's nobody else who looks like they're coming into the building with anything close to a 50-50 split here.
1: Do I get paid on my over for last night if I had that? Because you know that game was such a rout. They lopped off the final 5 minutes. Heath, don't you have to have 56 minutes of play for action on a total?
18: I thought the number was 55, so you should get paid, I believe.
1: I should get paid, okay. I was thinking back to the Wisconsin UNLV.
18: As was I.
1: Okay.
18: For those who don't remember, UNLV was playing Wisconsin in Las Vegas. Badger fans swarmed to Las Vegas to enjoy the trip.
1: And steal the free money.
18: And with about 7 minutes to go in the game, there's a power outage near Sam Boyd Stadium, and the game is not resumed.
1: Nobody's paid.
18: So the bets, all the Badger fans who had come to Vegas and bet on their team got their money back, but they did not get their bets. So that's the only way I learned, Chuck, that the five-minute thing was a rule. But at least in Nevada, it's 5 minutes. I don't know if it's the same everywhere.
1: Yeah, and if you don't know, last night, beginning of the fourth quarter, FAMU coach and Mario got together and was like, hey, you want to play 10 minutes instead of 15? And they both said, then they talked to the white hat. I was like, hey, we've talked and we want to play 5 minutes fewer. And the ref says, worse for us. So that was a 55-minute game last night.
18: Yeah, again, that's not something that should be happening, period. And by the way, I saw someone commenting, Nate Newton specifically, commenting on that game last night. And mentioned when he was at Florida A&M, they played a home-and-home with Miami, Chuck. That's where things were once upon a time. Things are not there anymore.
1: No. In fact, I can say the backup, actually. Darian Mensah was 14 of 15. for 252 yards and three touchdowns. The backup played better because he was 8 for 8 and in basically half as many attempts had the same number of touchdowns. So that's what that game turned into. The third string quarterback threw one incompletion. It was not a competitive thing, and I mean literally from the go. It was 14-0 after like 4 minutes. So that's what you got last night. Miami put it up 77-7. It's what Oklahoma used to do to teams like Missouri and Iowa State, but this is different.
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22: The greatest football team ever constructed. The Los Angeles Rams opened the season by losing to the 49ers 27-7. The Rams won the offseason. The Rams had all the hype in the offseason. People crowned them the champions before the season even started. But you have to play the games. And the Rams now start the season 0-1. I'm Chris Black.
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1: You can go to North Carolina. Got two spots where we are in Cherokee, where we also bounce to about an hour west in Murphy at Harris Valley River. Both spots in North Carolina. Everything you always loved about Harris, the dice cards, slot machines, all that. Great accommodations, golf, wonderful food, as well as the ability to use the window, the kiosk for collegiate or pro sports wagering, and it's a lot of fun. There was one matchup, one in all of college football last week. There was one matchup of defending conference champions. It was Duke and Tulane, and Duke got the dub on that one with their new quarterback, who they didn't think they were going to have. You get the kid they brought from San Jose State, like, way, way, way late. Well, Duke goes on, and they do this regularly because you're getting games where you can when you're Duke. They're going on a little tour of different programs and conferences. They start with the program in New Orleans. Tomorrow they have Illinois, who's, I don't know, an hour or so outside Chicago. They got Stanford from the Bay. They've got William and Mary from all the way on the – like, this is the far-flung sort of schedule that you have when you're in the ACC, and it's just modern-day reality. So Manny Diaz and his team off to a 1-0 head start. They do travel to Illinois. Heath Klein was able to catch up with the head coach of the Blue Devils yesterday afternoon, and here is that interview.
2: Coming up this weekend, the Duke Blue Devils, the defending ACC champs, hit the road to take on Illinois. Intriguing game for week two. Joining us right now here on the Chuck Oliver Show to talk about it is the head coach of the Blue Devils. That's Manny Diaz. Coach, how are you today?
3: I'm outstanding. How are you doing?
2: We're tremendous. I appreciate you making the time. And I'm curious for you, year to year, so much changes with personnel and everything else. Last year, this game was such an odd game where you guys were -5 in turnovers, even though the stats were really close. What can you take, if anything, from last year into this year about how you play against the Illini?
3: Well, you better value the football. We didn't value it last year. You know, we were loose with it, and we paid the ultimate price. I mean, there was enough evidence in that game that there was not a giant disparity between the two teams. However, to full credit to them, is that they didn't make the mistakes in the game that we made. And we just simply made too many mistakes to beat any type of team, especially, you know, one of the top-tier teams in the Big Ten Conference. So, you know, I think the takeaway from our guys is you can get it any way you want to. If you want to, you know, feel good because, you know, you're sitting there and you feel like you could play on the line of scrimmage physically with these guys, that's one thing, but there's no reward for that if we can't improve off of the mistakes you made a year ago.
2: And so now you had a game under your belt. You guys get the win against Tulane last week. First time on the road. I'm curious for you as a coach, when you do go on the road to that first venue, what in your experience have been the biggest challenges for you?
3: I enjoy it. I always think, you know, every team is different. Every team has a different soul. And it's really not until you go on the road, especially in a sold-out environment like we're going this weekend, do you really find out about yourself. This is where, you know, you've got no comforts. Everybody's against you. You're just a little band of people, you know, in this one small part of the stadium, and you know, everybody else there is wearing orange. So you really find out, you know, can we, you know, you're never going to talk to a coach who doesn't want his team to be resilient and mentally tough. Well, you're going to get all that tested on the road in a different way than you are at home, because they're going to make plays, and in that environment, momentum is going to really feel like it's against you. And so you're watching your team, and you watch to see who's pulling who, you know, out of the fire, you know what I mean? Who can really help, you know, who steps forward, who makes the plays to, you know, when it's third down and the place is jumping, you know, who makes the plays to get everybody to sit back down and so we can keep the ball on offense. I'm excited to watch because, you know, you never really know until you get out in that environment.
2: Last week, Nate Shepard, 35 carries, 227 yards, and a couple of scores. Just about every football coach I've ever talked to, if they can get a line like that out of a kid, they'll just take it and run that football as much as they can. Is that how you want to play week in, week out, or was it just a week where it was feasible to play that way, so you played that way?
3: Well, we wanted to control the line of scrimmage. I don't know that we went into the game saying Nate would get it 35 times, and obviously I don't think that's scalable over the entire season, but we were dominating the line of scrimmage. We wanted to rely on our known quantities. You know, at no team in week one has every aspect of your team firing on all cylinders, but we did feel like we had an old, experienced offensive line. We think it would be an outstanding tight end room. And obviously, you know, Nate and our running backs, we think very highly of. And so so we leaned on those guys, and they came through. And we controlled the game. We didn't necessarily have control of the scoreboard until the end, but we really controlled the game from start to finish.
2: Talking with Duke coach Manny Diaz. Again, Duke on the road taking on Illinois this weekend. The pass game, a little quieter, obviously, when you're running the ball that effectively. Only 131 yards passing on 26 attempts. Probably want to get that number up, I'm sure, at least for attempts, what you're producing. But thoughts on what you saw from the first week and how maybe you can get a little more in the pass game coming up?
3: Yeah, no, that's a far cry from where we want to be in terms of yards per attempt. But we knew we have, you know, not you've got two things going on. You've got Walker, you know, in his first start coming back from injury, very quick turnaround, you know, very courageous the way he's worked in the offseason to get back out there. But everybody we're throwing the ball to, short of our tight end room, is brand new. They're either young guys who haven't played or they're guys, older guys who came in the portal. And most of those guys were not on our campus until the summer. So, you know, you're looking at 15 training camp practices of timing. So, you know, everybody knows football, right? Running the ball is you know, your more caveman physicality and toughness. Throwing the ball is timing and precision. Well, those things, by reason, they get better as the season goes on. And, you know, remind everybody, you know, we won the ACC last year. We had 10 points on Elon at halftime. We had 10 points on Tulane at halftime this past game. So, you know, I expect us to get better. I think we will. We'll have to get better throwing the football this weekend against Illinois. But we did what we needed to do to win our first game.
2: Got a chance to talk to Luke Mergott at ACC kickoff. Really impressive young man. And obviously he and your entire defense had a really nice day holding Tulane to 3. And I guess Bryce Davis in particular kind of stands out with a couple of sacks. Just your overall takeaway from what you learned about those guys in week one.
3: Yeah, I thought we were, I thought we played for each other. I thought we dominated the line of scrimmage. You know, you mentioned Bryce, but we had a lot of guys up front that had really winning performances. Tyshawn Reed was, had a sack and drew two holding penalties. We just played fast. We played, you know, more similar to how we played here in 24 and how this defensive scheme, no matter what school we've been at, has looked. The guys had a lot of pride in getting it right and getting it fixed. After how it looked last year. And so, you know, it's just one game, but it definitely gives us a confidence to move forward.
2: Yeah, last week, I mean, you guys really were able to consistently get after the passer, and that's, you know, any defensive coach, if you can get that, you love it. When you look at Illinois, how realistic is it to do that at that level of success again? What do you see when you look at the Illini?
3: Well, the common denominator, if you're going to get after the passer, like you said, every, you know, defense coach is going to want that, but you have to stop the run first. You have to put them in obvious passing situations. If they can control the line of scrimmage and you know, create short yardages and third and threes and whatnot, where, you know, they've got the whole playbook at hand. And so, I think that comes down more to controlling the line of scrimmage. Illinois, you know, maybe their best position group on their football team is their running backs. They have by far the most explosive potential, so it'll be a big step up in challenge. But our guys have practiced well and are prepared for it.
2: Last couple of minutes here with Duke head man Manny Diaz here on the Chuck Oliver Show. Coach, you are the defending ACC champs, and because of the playoff and the way that things are debated so much in the public spotlight, a game like this, you guys against the Big Ten, takes on an extra tint beyond just what it means for you to try and get a W. I'm just curious, does that register with you at all? Is it just on game day, hey, I'm just here for a win, and if it's a win, great for the ACC? But does anybody in the conference, does anything in the day-to-day feel different than maybe this game did when it was a four-teamer and this wasn't talked about as much?
3: I think for us, I think that's too early. I think we all make these overreactions to narratives of conference versus conference play early on. It's such a small sample size, right? I mean, it would be like last night, like Seattle beating New England and everybody saying, oh, you know, the NFC West versus the AFC East. And, you know, we love that in college football because it drives debate. You know, our league had an outstanding bowl season. Wasn't talked about a whole lot. You got a team like Virginia who won 11 games last year, beat an SEC team in the bowl game, brought back one of the older teams in the country, somehow start the season unranked. And I don't understand that. That wouldn't happen in any other league. Then they come out and they whip NC State, who everybody thought and is going to be a good football team this year, and they barely cracked the top 25. So this is what happens when narratives you know, what you're talking about. You know what I mean? There's they linger from year to year more than they should. And what we've learned in college ball in the era when Indiana is national champions and Texas Tech has won the Big 12 and Duke has won the ACC is things have changed, and things can change year to year much more than they did when I first got into this profession. And we need to pay attention to what we see.
2: Last thing for you, Coach, you touched earlier on the idea each team kind of has its own soul. When did you learn last year your team had a championship soul? Was there a point where it kind of clicked for you?
3: It was really at our lowest point. I mean, when we really took our biggest shot right between the eyes is when Virginia came in here in November, and we understood the math. If we won that game, we had a really great pathway to get to Charlotte for the ACC championship, and we got run out of the stadium. And you're sitting there with two of your rivals left, North Carolina, Wake Forest. And how is your leadership going to respond? And to win those two games, to finish 6-2 in the league, and then to win the tiebreaker to get into Charlotte, and then to, you know, to right that wrong and to exact revenge against Virginia. I mean, those 3 weeks, when you really look like you were on the mat and maybe had nothing to play for, showed what a championship is all about. It's all about staying in the fight. It's not about perfection. It's about persistence. And you can win a lot of things in life by just refusing to quit and being more persistent than your competitors.
2: That's Duke head man Manny Diaz. Coach, good luck in Champaign. Thank you for your time here.
3: Anytime. Thank you.
1: King here, and boy, can't wait for it to be King there. 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
1: It is the Chuck Oliver Show on a Friday, and I'm having a blast at Harris Cherokee. I invite you to join me or come anytime you want. 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Get in your car, drive to Harris Valley River, Harris Cherokee. It is a fun, fun getaway, and it's oh so close. I hadn't heard Will Muschamp's name much this week. And I think I'm supposed to, aren't I? He's the new hire, retooled, we need a new direction. Everything else is working, so it's the defensive coordinator's fault. He's the guy who was brought in as the final brick in the Texas wall. I hadn't heard three words about Will Muschamp. And I think I'm supposed to, because isn't he the difference? Isn't he the guy that was brought in part, I guess, to crack this code? I don't know. Kwiatkowski coached against Ohio State the past two seasons. Against a national championship team in 2024, Kwiatkowski's defense gave up 21 points. Remember, the other one was the Jack Sawyer thing. And even on one of those, that was the Travion. Yes, that was the Travion screen pass. Pete Kwiatkowski as Texas DC against the national championship Ohio State Buckeyes gave up 21 points, including a one-play drive where Travion just did magical stuff. Other than that, he gave up 14. Last year in Columbus to another playoff Ohio State team, Kwiatkowski's Texas defense also gave up 14. So that's a pretty high bar when you're playing a team like the Buckeyes. And the one big change we made this offseason, I'm just saying, according to Sark, it wasn't the offense. It wasn't me. It wasn't me making that Quinn Ewers weird thing down on the goal line. It wasn't me having Arch and a bunch of other talent. Oh, now I have Cam Coleman. You had talent last year, and you scored 7. Well, it was against Ohio State, and it was up there. I understand that. You're Texas. It was a tough opponent, or we were on the road. That don't rate with me. You're supposed to win the game, not just play the game. Ohio State won the game. What I got to get over for tomorrow is I need to see Sark win this game. Not compete, not roll up yards or points, or not roll up yards or points, and then at the end of the year go, yeah, it was the DC's fault. I don't know. Quick count, for whatever it's worth, this one little drop it in a fishbowl matchup. I think I'm supposed to see Will Muschamp's DNA on this tomorrow. And Kwiatkowski's DNA already looked pretty dang good on it. So it's not like shutting down Jeremiah Smith opened up the floodgates for everybody else. No. Not at all. And these were against two outstanding Ohio State teams. So that's a name. I don't know. I'm supposed to hear that tomorrow, I think. Heath, we're supposed to hear that, aren't we?

0: on him, that became the entire story. And nobody else got anything. No one said, great job, Pete Kwiatkowski. No one said, great job, anybody. It was all, Arch is a bust. I knew it. He's just hyped up because of his name. He's a bust. That's my incredible take 3 days after I said he was the number one pick and Heisman Trophy winner. It just blocks out the sun, Chuck. Nothing else can be processed outside of shows like this one. It's just about, what does Arch do?
1: And tomorrow is a chance for him to honestly kind of grab the ring a little bit. And that's why I said, I need to see Sark win this. I'd like to see Arch win this. I don't have a referendum on Arch Manning yet. I'm getting one on Sark, and he's had plenty of success. And really won. Not this game, I don't think.
0: No, it's wild that you were able to do some of the things he's been able to do. I mean, he's made the semifinals multiple years at Texas. One, of course, was in a four-team year, so you didn't win a game there. And then, yes, you won a team that didn't belong there. And then you won, after almost blowing it, incredibly fortunate win against Arizona State in overtime.
1: That's true.
0: So even as he won two playoff games to get to the semis, you didn't really get credit for, hey, you won big games. It was more like, well, you almost blew one of those two games that you never should have. And you even let Clemson come back. Remember, they won by double digits, but Clemson got that game back in the third quarter to a one-score game again. It's like, uh-oh, look out. So
1: that thread is Sark. You know, we both agree on that. I also look at the Arch Manning thing, and again, it's a one-season sample so far, Heath. But I saw Quinn Ewers go into Tuscaloosa and set that place on fire and get out with a win. And he did the same thing in Ann Arbor to a good Michigan team, didn't he?
0: Yeah, no, they were clearly the better team in that game.
1: I need to see Sark get this level of win at some point. I would like it. And I would also like to see Arch Manning get, because I saw Quinn Ewers do it.
0: Yeah, so we'll see what they can do with it. Chuck, one of the games that's an interesting game this weekend, we previewed it earlier in the week, is the game tonight, the Kansas-Missouri game. Kansas came out with their hype video, as every program does now, basically, for these games. They put it out at 6 o'clock last night, and I'm just going to read you one person's reaction to it. Kyle Tucker's a guy who covers college basketball, and he says, quote, "Taking a they-fought-for-slavery angle to a football rivalry game hype video is a wild choice. Call me crazy, but this is in pretty poor taste." And then he's got, like, well, right now at this minute, he's got 200 responses, and basically every response is like, nah, dude, that's what this is about. Like, you don't know anything about this rivalry. That's what this is about. Like, what here? Sounds like something a slave owner would say. Like, people.
1: We talked about that earlier in the week. Like, this is a rivalry like no other. It literally goes back to the Civil War and how each state handled slavery.
0: Like, literally, so the first graphic, Chuck, says heroes and villains. That's uh-huh. This is not just like, you know, the Under Armour. We will defend this house. No, this is literally video and clips saying, you know, free state and showing, you know, black and white Civil War era photos.
1: There's nothing else like it. Absolutely true. Which is why people wonder why, like, what's the big deal about this rivalry to Missouri and Kansas? This is the Iron Bowl. This is OU. I mean, this is, Oklahoma, Nebraska. This is their version of that game.
0: Yeah, it's just funny seeing people who don't fully understand what it's about reacting like, wait a minute, was that John Brown in a football hype video? And the answer is yes, it was. A drawing of John Brown in a football hype video mixed up with Kansas juking guys. So we'll see how that goes. But the intensity of the rivalry is every bit as big as it ever was. In a completely different direction, Chuck, I think we have not heard much about the fact that it is still Pitbull Stadium at FIU. Remember when Pitbull did this deal?
1: Oh, yeah, he's not using his days or anything, is he?
0: Yeah. Now, when Pitbull did this deal, it was like, oh, you know, he's going to bring concerts to FIU, and he's going to use the stadium for whatever it might be, whether it's, you know, he wants to hold concerts or shoot videos. Or he's
1: New Year's Eve party.
0: Yeah. You know,
1: a turkey bowl.
0: Yeah, you know, whatever it might be, a fantasy draft, you name it. But we did get a reminder, it is still Pitbull Stadium, because FIU Athletics sending out the thing, dollar beers, Chuck. Dollar beers every home game at Pitbull Stadium. From kickoff until the end of the third quarter, dollar beers as part of FIU Athletics.
1: That is the most 2026 thing ever for college football.
0: That, I mean, my goodness, can you imagine even 5 years ago, the scenario of any university, anywhere, marketing itself as, come get drunk. just come to the game.
1: Dollar beer on a Friday night.
0: Get yourself hammered. We've got that going for us. If nothing else, the

0: team won't be good, but the beer will be cold and it will be cheap. Come to Pitbull Stadium this Saturday and every Saturday. There we go.
1: Yeah, apparently that is the endorsement sponsorship deal that Pitbull has literally not followed through on any of the perks that he has gotten from it.
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0: It's always college football time in the South. 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
1: Friday on the Chuck Oliver Show, and we are in college football season. What a fantastic place to be on a Friday. Harris Cherokee in Cherokee, North Carolina. We come here. We come to sister property in Murphy, Harris Valley River. You got the Caesar Sportsbook. You can walk to the window. You got kiosk, live collegiate and pro sports wagering. It's a wonderful thing. I was asked so many times this offseason, hey, what do you think about Quincy Porter and Miles Graham? And those are two former Ohio State wide receivers who Notre Dame plucked both of them in the portal. And the point of the question was always, hey, do you see the receivers that Notre Dame got from Ohio State? You know, the conveyor belt to the NFL of wide receivers in CBUS. And Notre Dame got two of them. And I would laugh and say, I'm a lot more interested in who Ohio State brought in than who Notre Dame got. Because Ohio State evaluates wide receivers correctly. And this offseason, I don't know if it was under the radar or whatever. Maybe he's the next one. Devin McEwen is an upperclassman transfer from UT San Antonio. Chris Henry Jr. is who a lot of us have been looking at. I've been looking at Legend Bay. Like, who's the next guy after Jeremiah Smith? Well, the big point of all this is there might be like five or six of them. Let's bring on a guy right now who can get us up to date as Ohio State travels down to Austin to take on Texas tomorrow night. Stefan Kreisnick from Cleveland.com. Welcome back, brother. How you doing?
2: I'm great, man. Thanks for having me on.
1: I'm not going to ask you about Jeremiah Smith. He's great. We know that. Who might be the second one? Because I was all in the Chris Henry hype over the summer, and I talked about Legend Bay. I'd mentioned him there and some others. But what about Devin McEwen? Because he took advantage of the opportunity last week, at least against Ball State.
2: Yeah, absolutely. Devin is definitely kind of the first name that comes to mind when you think of who's going to, you know, step into that role of being the number two receiver opposite of Jeremiah Smith. Because we saw last year how important it was to have a guy like Carnell Tate, right? We saw 2 years ago how important it was to have Carnell Tate and Emeka Buka, you know, lining up alongside Jeremiah Smith and what it frees up Jeremiah to do. And, you know, when Devin came in, I think we all knew, you know, what they liked about him, right, in terms of being a veteran player, being kind of a speedy guy, can get you yards after catch, can run a deep ball. Like, he did a lot at UTSA, but there's always a little bit of hesitation in terms of, you know, Ohio State hasn't tapped into the portal ever at wide receiver before this offseason, right? And what's it look like when you bring in a guy from the G6 level and you expect him to play up to the standard of what Ohio State wide receiver play is? And then maybe, you know, 2 weeks ago or a week ago, as Ryan Day was, you know, getting ready for the Ball State game, he got asked the question about Devin McEwen, and he, you know, kind of put him in line with the others and said, like, he's as good as anyone that's come through here. And you're just like, okay, like, there's been some dudes that have come through here. Like, that's a large claim. And, you know, that game one against Ball State, I think, definitely, you know, kind of confirm some things we thought about Devin McEwen. And now it's kind of the big test, right? What's it going to look like when you play against a team like Texas, a team that has national championship expectations? But at Ohio State, there's a ton of confidence that Devin McEwen can be that guy. And that doesn't take anything away from what they think of Chris Henry Jr., what they think of Brandon Innes, what they think of Legend Bay, as you mentioned there, what they think of Brock Boyd, another freshman who they really like this year, who's from Texas. So they have no shortage of wide receivers at Ohio State, that's for sure.
1: And give me just a little preview, and it could be speculation. We see shiny, sparkly things, and we get enamored. Talk about the potential role for true freshman Legend Bay. He's a state champion from Texas, sprinter, all the, like, I'm sold on it. And he's a running back, but they're going to use him in a lot of different ways. What do you think is the general vision for him?
2: Yeah, as you kind of look down the line, you know, you think about guys who've come through Ohio State who have been, you know, pretty versatile in terms of running back slash, you know, slot, receiver type different things, like a guy like Curtis Samuel or a guy like Xavier Johnson a couple of years ago, right? That's kind of the level that they think that they can maximize this guy. Right now he's focused on running back, right? They want him kind of honed in on running back just because you got to kind of learn one position before you learn two. Yeah. But the explosiveness, they just love. Ryan Day has talked so highly of him this offseason. You know, they had a moment in the spring, I think it was, when Ryan Day was kind of talking about the run game and where they felt like they needed to improve in the run game. And a big thing that he kept, you know, hammering home was like the run game has to be more explosive, right? And you kind of point to a guy like Bo Jackson adding a little burst this offseason, a guy like Isaiah West, well, can he provide, a guy like Jacoby Jackson who got in the portal. But the first name he mentioned was a guy who's going to add explosiveness is Legend Bay, because when you put the ball in his hands in space, he's going to make plays happen. We saw that against Ball State. Again, you always take the competition with a grain of salt, but like, okay, show me that video with zero defenders, and I'll show you a guy who's a who's fast and who's elusive, right? It doesn't matter who's trying to tackle him. So they think they can get a level of explosiveness out of him, right? There's highs and lows that come with, you know, being a freshman, right? He had a couple kickoff returns last week where it was a freshman trying to make a play, and it's like, hey, when you're 8 yards deep in the end zone, how about you just take a knee next time, and let's not.
1: No, that worked on Friday night. That always worked on Fridays.
2: Yeah, it's a lot different when the level of competition is getting paid too now.
1: He's talking with Stephen Kreisnick again, Cleveland.com. All right, so they roll into Austin and Jeremiah Smith. I mentioned this earlier in the program. You can find conversation about how Texas has cracked the Jeremiah Smith code. I'm like, Ohio State won both games. What do you expect that to look like tomorrow? Because honestly, it's an oddity to me, and I notice when Jeremiah Smith, you know, has 43 yards receiving. But I don't necessarily care if Ohio, other than noticing it, I don't care. They won.
2: Yeah. And a lot of that has been the other receivers have stepped up and helped in those matchups, right? When Jeremiah Smith was, you know, covered the way that he was. Texas did a good job, especially in that first Cotton Bowl that they played in the 2024 season, of kind of bracketing him, right? Always having someone that was by him, kind of double teams, triple teams at times, of just having guys who were, you know, kind of in his shadow at all times. Last year was a little different because you mentioned, right, the numbers were a little bit better. They were improved. There were some moments, though, where he got open, like on their first drive of the game, he got open on a go ball, and Julian Sain kind of just didn't throw it to him. And I wonder how much of that was just Julian Sain making his first start, being a young guy, and maybe Julian is a little bit of a difference there. But what I'm interested to see is you have Will Muschamp now calling the plays, right? It's not the same defensive coordinator that, you know, slowed down Jeremiah the last couple matchups. And we know Will Muschamp is a little more aggressive, right? Like, he likes the blitz a little more than Texas has the past couple of years. But what does that mean on the back end then when you have guys who are covering Jeremiah Smith? Can you keep up with that, you know, kind of bracketing if you're going to be a bit more aggressive? So that's where the play calling is going to be very interesting to me, of how do they approach guarding Jeremiah Smith in a sense of, like, how do they approach their defensive game plan to begin with?
1: So I know Sark hadn't been super pleased with his offensive line somehow. They've had studs everywhere, but he hadn't been pleased with his offensive line the past couple of years. But Ohio State's manhandled him. How do you expect that matchup, the defensive front from Ohio State, to match up with Texas's O-line tomorrow?
2: That's very intriguing for me. I've been maybe more than others a bit skeptical of what Ohio State's defensive line is going to be this year, right? I'm not super high on some of the players. There's some ceiling there, but it's untapped ceiling, right? And that's where I wonder what it's going to look like, because the last couple of years, like you mentioned, whether it was Jack Sawyer, everyone remembers the play he had, but, you know, JT Tuimoloa was also awesome in that game too. And then last year you have, you know, the defensive line with a guy like Caden McDonald in the middle and Kenyatta Jackson, Caden Curry on the edge, but you also had Arvell Reese and Sonny Styles, who could do anything on any given play. It's like, I don't know what the level of versatility and kind of explosiveness looks like with the defensive front. And that's why this is going to be a big test. And, you know, Sark has talked about it as much as the offensive line has been shaky. They felt like they ran it pretty well last year against Ohio State. I think the passing game, they just couldn't get going with Arch last year. So if they feel like maybe they can keep that run game going, and then they have Arch to be better than he was last year, frankly, they feel like maybe they can move the ball a bit against this Ohio State defense. I'm very intrigued. I think this game is going to be weird in the sense of, I think there's going to be a period where these offenses just start humming. And Julian Sain and Jeremiah Smith and Arch Manning and Cam Coleman and all these running backs just get going. And it's blow after blow after blow after blow. And then at some point, the defenses get going. And maybe it starts slow and then the offenses start humming, or maybe we come out hot and then the game kind of slows down a bit. But I'm very interested. I think there's going to be kind of two different tempos to what this game's going to look like. And Ohio State's defensive front, I think it does a big job of dictating that.
1: I want to ask you about one guy, because, boy, we all knew last year, and then it just didn't happen. Bo Atkinson, is there a chance he's the scratch-off ticket, that he's kind of the wild card? Because, I mean, the ACC, it's not like it's rec league, and he blew people up in the ACC, and it just didn't happen for him last year. Is he kind of the chance for somebody to emerge, maybe?
2: Maybe. He had a really good offseason, right? And he was a guy who in the spring and early parts of preseason camp, when we had open practices, like, looked good and flashed. And then last week against Ball State, he doesn't start and he doesn't really play a whole ton. It's like, okay, like, maybe maybe all that offseason stuff was just offseason hype, but now when you're getting into games, you know, he's not ready for it. Or they just wanted to kind of limit his reps, and we'll see a lot of him tomorrow. It's tough, man. It just seems like it hasn't really clicked for him at Ohio State, and it is odd, right? Because it's not like they went out and you know what I was saying about Devin McEwen earlier. It's not like they went to UTSA or UTEP and got a defensive end. It's like, it just didn't click at the Big Ten. Like, this is a guy who had 7.5 sacks or whatever it was his last year at North Carolina. It just hasn't happened for him at Ohio State, and I'm not sure why. But you know, with the offseason that he had, maybe there is still a little something there. Maybe we see it tomorrow.
1: All right, brother. I always appreciate the combo. It's always wonderful stuff. Thank you.
2: Yeah, thanks so much for having me on.
1: Stephen Krashnick, again, Cleveland.com. So that was a big deal, if you remember. Bo Atkinson was a kid. He shows up, and he was playing for Mac. But he played as a freshman and got 3.5 sacks. Then he played as a sophomore and he got 7.5. That's a good season. And then the coaching change. And remember, the big part of that story was he was thought to be maybe the rising best player on that defense. And it was after spring with Belichick, when you still had the spring portal. It was after going through a spring practice with the greatest defensive mind of our time that Bo Atkinson's like, yeah, portal time. I'm out. And we all knew, gosh, he's going to show up and he's going to be the next one. He's like another Bosa. And it barely played. So there are always opportunities when guys move up to a bigger stage. There's always the opportunity that you look around and go, oh, yeah, much deeper pond. I don't know. Like I said, the ACC, it's not rec league. But Ohio State, he just got absolutely lost in the mix. You know, like last year we saw the kid, was it James Smith, that came down from Nebraska, went to Florida State. He was a defensive end, and he had been kind of a third-down sniper for the Cornhuskers. Well, Norvell brings in the DC, and he says, I'm bringing my defensive end with me. Kid got lost. Never emerged, never after the first few games. His playing time was really limited. So it's one of those where it was specifically, I'm bringing in him because it's going to work, and then sometimes it doesn't. That was Bo Atkinson. So I wonder if it's still in there for him, then maybe he's the guy who emerges. Maybe he's the guy pushing double-digit sacks this season, because somebody's going to do it because Ohio State's just too dang talented and deep. All right, short break. Heath and I are going to wrap this up on a Friday next.
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1: Everything that we do matters. Every single game matters. Youngstown State last week was the biggest game of our season because it was that was the first game. Now we play Alabama, so we press reset, and we don't make it super emotional. We have a job to do. We have a practice to go out there and perform, and we got to build on these days and have a great plan and, go out there and play our best on Saturday.
2: Will Stein, and it sounds so coachy. It sounds so scriptish, but everything Will Stein is saying about, like, last week's opponent, he's like, that was the most important game because that was the game we were pleased. Right. Youngstown State was the most important. Now Alabama was the most important. The everything matters. He's right about that. I've told you the story about Derek Dooley, who, boy, he did a whole lot wrong when he was at Tennessee, but people mocked him. The story about when he delayed practice one day and walked the team through the locker room to show them how they had left things. He's like, everything matters. How you leave your personal items matter. How you dress matters. How you walk across campus matters. It does. And so you have an understanding of that as the adult, but when you're someone like, I don't know, you're a head coach in college, you've been 40 and 18. The player has only been 18. So it's not always the easiest thing to get the point across to them. They get after it tomorrow at 3:30. Heath had brought up earlier in the show, we were talking about Missouri, Kansas. We talked about the matchup earlier, and not just the emotion behind it, but Missouri, this is a step up in competition from week one. Obviously, Arkansas, Pine Bluff, and now Kansas. Kansas is not going to be very good this year, I don't think. But, again, it's a step up. It's a power conference team, and they have that kind of roster, et cetera. So you know that. And Missouri's favored by 5.5, and it's actually at Kansas. So that gives you a little idea of their, you know, Missouri's the better team. Missouri's the better roster, actually. Now, I still think Missouri wins this game, but ain't got but so many All-Americans, no matter who you are. And if you're Missouri, Heath, I don't know, does it sound like a good thing for Missouri to be playing without two All-Americans? Because Ahmad Hardy didn't play last week, and neither did Caden Green, and I don't know that either of them's playing. If you're Missouri, like Alabama or Texas or Ohio, nobody likes losing an All-American, but if you're Missouri and you've only got two and they're both out, I'd like to see them both get back on the field and start playing like All-Americans.
3: Yeah, I'll be surprised if Caden Green doesn't go today. Obviously, we have no idea on Hardy. I mean, when you talk about recovering from a wound like that, you just have no real path. Yeah, we kind of know on certain injuries there's no answer on something like that. So the one thing we do know is Eli said that 2 weeks minimum from when he got out on the field before he plays. So we know he's nowhere close, but we don't know how long that might be. I think Caden Green's going to be out there, though, Chuck. And I just don't. The one thing we don't know is with Kotelnicki back, how much more effective can Kansas's offenses be than it was without
2: him. It's a wild card,
3: because he and Lance Leipold together seem to be an effective tandem, but that's the one thing. Because if they don't make that offense way more effective than it was, Missouri's better.
2: So he bounced to Penn State, got broke off for, was it one season or two seasons?
3: Two.
2: And so he got the fat stacks, and now he's back where he's probably happy.
3: Yeah, I mean, that seems to be the gist of it. Because, I mean, he'd been with him. He'd been his right-hand man, basically, at all these different stops.
2: Oh, yeah.
3: Buffalo and Whitewater and all these other smaller places before he got a job in the FBS level. So.
2: And so now he's got four finger rings and a scepter, and he's back with his bestie. So, like, good for him and his family tree, I guess.
3: Yeah, and the thing is, too, you wonder if you're a guy like that, and maybe you left because, like, okay, the money is so good, I got to do it, and the resources at a place like Penn State are so good, I have to see what that's like. You know, some guys, when they do that, they love it, and they say, that's where I want to be. But then I think about a guy like a David Cutcliffe.
2: Yep.
3: And David Cutcliffe got the head coaching job at a place in Ole Miss that it did not work out long term. And I remember he had them in the Cotton Bowl and got fired a year after he had Ole Miss in the Cotton Bowl because he wouldn't get rid of his defensive coordinator. And so they said, okay, well, we'll just get rid of you. And if you look, David Cutcliffe, after that, you know, he went back to Tennessee for a little bit. But once he got that Duke job, especially, people reached out to him about other stuff. And he went, nah, I'm good. Because he at Duke, he knew, all right, they're going to appreciate what I do here. They're going to respect what I do here. I don't need to go to a place that might fire me a year after I go to the Cotton Bowl at a place that doesn't normally go to the Cotton Bowl. And so I wonder if Kotelnicki kind of becomes that, where, hey, I'm home and I'm good unless it's somebody I just am dying to work with.
2: Three times the money for 10 times the pressure. That's what you got.
3: Chuck, it is, of course, September 11th, and I don't know about what it's like for you, but for me, it is impossible not to process September 11th and the 25th anniversary of being today through anything but the prism of college football. And the reason for that for me is because it was Tuesday morning. I'm living in Gainesville and covering the Florida program, and I'm awakened by my roommate at the time who's like, hey, this thing is going on in New York. And at first it was not clear what was going on. Yep. And then obviously the second plane hits and it becomes clear, oh, wait, this is a full-on terrorist attack that's going on. And so nobody kind of knew where you go with that. You just, this horrible thing is happening, but meanwhile we have daily activities that are still going on. And so went down to Florida Media Day because that week was supposed to be Florida-Tennessee, which supposed to be a huge game. And if you remember, Tennessee was off to a rough start to the season. Florida was favored by a pretty large amount, like 17.5 or something like that that week. They were a big favorite. And I'll never forget it, Chuck, because you get down there and Spurrier recognized, I think, immediately what was going on, the importance of it, and that there was just no practical way that they were going to play a football game on Saturday. And so it was the most introspective publicly I ever saw Steve Spurrier was that day. And I've looked for years for anybody who had a copy. Somebody taped over my copy of it, unfortunately. It was audio, but I've looked for years for somebody to have the video. If it is out there, I've never found it. But Spurrier up there on the podium talking about how when JFK got assassinated, he was a college student at Florida and he hitchhiked home to Tennessee, and just talking about what his experience was like on another national tragic day and just being introspective. And just, again, even though Steve Spurrier is a football coach by nature, just sort of immediately understanding, yeah, this is going to change a lot of stuff, and we're not playing a football game in 4 days. And then we went upstairs later, and Philip Fulmer, every week you had a teleconference with the other team's head coach. You know, you go up and we'd all kind of sit around a speakerphone and hear what he had to say. And Philip Fulmer was 100%, hey, well, you know, full steam ahead. Of course we're going to play. You know, it's Florida, Tennessee. Game on Saturday. We're playing. And then just the next couple of days where first Wednesday the SEC says, yes, we are going to play. And then when it becomes clear by Thursday, yeah, you're going to be the only people in America who are playing. The SEC changed their mind and said, no, wait, never mind. We're not going to do this. I talked to Todd Blackledge. Todd Blackledge was supposed to call that game for CBS, Chuck. I was talking to Todd Blackledge Thursday morning. He was getting ready to have to drive from Pennsylvania down to Gainesville because there obviously was no way to fly to come down and call the game, and was just kind of in disbelief. This day, and especially the 25th anniversary, it's just always filtered through that prism for me, and I sure wish I could find that Spurrier audio because I think so many people who didn't see it that day, understandably, would really be fascinated to see what he had to say that day.
2: Yeah, he had the perspective of experience and age and went right to it. I know that where I was, we were promoting a Georgia Tech-Florida State trip and had given away tickets and had a winner and all that, and then all of those games wound up being, of course, bumped after the season. And, of course, the NFL and the class, you know, way that they always are, they wound up eventually using this as an excuse to put the Super Bowl in February every year because they had to bounce back that week. So that was, again, as emotional and tough a time. And it was one of those, same thing like in COVID, when you go on the air and you realize, oh, yeah, there's a much bigger picture than what I talk about every day. Really does make you thankful. All right. For Air, David, for Heath, myself, everybody listening, appreciate y'all coming here. Enjoy the weekend of games. We are going to be back with you live on Monday with more college football conversation right here on Chuck Oliver Show.
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8: After all the conversation about the greatest team ever assembled, it was the 49ers that handed it to the Rams 27-7 last night in Australia. Brock Purdy threw three touchdowns for the Niners, and newly acquired Defensive Player of the Year Myles Garrett had zero sacks, zero pressures, and zero tackles for the Rams. San Francisco will face the Dolphins at home in Week 2, and the Rams will get an extra day and face the Giants on Monday Night Football in Week 2. I'm Adam Abdallah.
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0: Don't you worry. All right, so we go into hour number three. Nice to have you here. I'm Jim Rome. We are live in this third hour on a Friday. What you have is Albie's Week That Was. That always crushes. Well, the ATP, that's coming up. You can react to anything you've heard already, or if there's something you want to bring up that I haven't covered yet, go ahead and do so. Man, don't be so passive, or don't be so reactive. You can be proactive. You can actually set the agenda. You can set the tone. You can come up in here and talk about anything you want, as long as you have a take. A strong take. A take that does not suck. Have a take, don't suck. 1-800-636-8686. Just to recap very quickly, we had Daniel Jeremiah on just now. I love DJ. He's always been amazing to us. We had Beanie Wells on, former Ohio State star. Ohio State and Texas. Hey, Buckeye Nation, I know we have listeners in CBUS. Are you en route? Are you already there? Have you made the trip? As Beanie said, when he played, he remembered what it was like going to Austin. He said it was always tough, always hostile, always loud, always aggressive. He said now more than ever, and especially under the lights. That's going to be a wild game. Can't wait for that. Some really good NFL matchups. I agree with DJ. Game of the week, Bills v. Texans. Love that matchup. Who you got in that one? So jump up in here. Michigan man. Michigan man. It's almost like we need one of those really cheesy signs. It's been X many days since Y thing happened. You know, for instance, it's been X days since the last Michigan cheating scandal. Or it's been X days since the last Michigan clock scandal. For today, the sign we actually need is it's been 0.0 days since the last Michigan sex scandal. Because surprise, surprise, Michigan man, you are in the headlines once again. And it has got to be exhausting to read the news if you're a Michigan man every single day. Michigan man, you're in the news every single day. And it's never good news. I bet y'all hate waking up and your feet hit the ground and you reach for the phone and there's another Michigan man notification. You're checking the internet and again, it's all about you and it's never good. This one, however, Michigan man, even for you, Michigan man, is a really, really bad look. You see, the funny thing is, I thought the clock scandal was a terrible look. I thought needing the conference to ride in with this mysterious second official clock that none of us knew existed, keeping a second official time that none of us knew existed to bail y'all out was a terrible look. And it was. It was. I thought needing an extra second that you should have never been granted to beat Western Michigan, who you were a 27.5-point favorite against, was pathetic. And I was right, it was. But then I read the details of this sexual hazing scandal involving your hockey team. I wish I had not read the details of the sexual hazing scandal involving your hockey team. Because they're beyond disturbing, and they played out over decades, as laid out in a new lawsuit brought against the university by 16 former Michigan hockey players. This is all really disturbing, by the way. I should have hit you with that disclaimer. In fact, I will right now. This take and this lawsuit are both extremely graphic, extremely disturbing, and extremely sexual in nature. So if this is the type of thing that makes you squeamish, and it makes all of us squeamish, because again, it's extremely graphic and extremely disturbing and extremely Michigan man in nature. You've been warned. Before I read this, you have been warned. All right? Now the quote. Quote. The complaint says the hockey players who attended Michigan between 1984 and 2001 had their genitals and other parts of their bodies shaved by upperclassmen, were anally penetrated with razor handles and were forced to complete other humiliating acts while nude at parties as part of their initiation to the team as freshmen. End of quote, Michigan man. My reaction? Freaking deplorable and reprehensible. Using big words for you, Michigan man, because after all, you are the best and brightest, and I know that you will understand what they mean. Just ask you. Now I have something that I want to ask you myself. The hell is that, Michigan man? The hell is any of that? Why would any of that have anything to do with being on the hockey team? And don't try to tell me this bleep is normal. It's bonding activity. We've all been through it. It just brings us closer together. It builds camaraderie. Man, it's despicable is what it is. That's what it does. It builds despicability and reprehension. You know what the worst part is? Some of the players in the lawsuit say, and I quote, if that weren't bad enough, it gets worse. Some of the players in the lawsuit say, quote, their pubic hair was removed with a blowtorch.
1: You are despicable.
0: A blowtorch. What if the welder using that blowtorch, and did they go with the welding helmet? Did they flip that thing down with their little visor? What if the so-called welder with the blowtorch was just off a little bit?
2: Burning.
0: What if he hit your stick? Any Michigan man, a blowtorch? Any Michigan man who tries to defend any of this today should have their pubic hair burned off via blowtorch first, and then come in and defend it. All right? I don't want to hear it. Until you've had your pubes blown off with a blowtorch, I don't want you coming up in here and telling me I don't get it. I don't understand. No, you're right. I don't understand, and I don't get it. And wait, there's more. I'd argue that's not even the worst part of it. Having a blowtorch taken to your pubes, because that's going to make you a better defenseman. It gets worse. Another in the suit described having their penis, quote, penis, quote, tied to a helmet or 5-gallon bucket, which older players filled with hockey pucks, end of quote. Hey, Michigan man. Before you come in here and tell me that I'm making too much of this or that they're looking for a paycheck, I want your penis tied to a bucket filled with pucks and then tell me that we're overreacting or they had an agenda.
3: Penis
0: man. Or if it was so bad, what took so long? You know, the typical nonsense that you would come in with, Michigan man. And again, I ask the question. And I make the point. Because we all know that skill, will come in handy on the penalty kill. You know, using your junk to hold up a bucket filled with vulcanized rubber. How much better will you be on the penalty kill having gone through that? I would argue you wouldn't be better at all. In fact, you'd be worse for it. You probably resent the guy that you're playing alongside that made you do that back in the day. Like, I just don't get it. I've never, ever understood hazing. And don't come in here and say, yeah, you know why, Rome? You know why you don't get it? Because you never played the game at a high level. Or you were never in a frat. Hey, guilty of both those things. I never did play the game at a high level, and I was never in a frat. I don't understand how those things make you better frat brothers or make you better athletes.
4: Brother.
0: I'll never understand that. I've never understood why anybody would participate. I've never understood why the adults in the room would allow it to happen. But apparently, the main adult in question, the guy leading the Michigan hockey program, was a hockey legend and a hockey icon. From 84 to 2017, Red Berenson.
2: Number 93.
0: He admits that he knew that it was going on. He didn't even go to that card of, I didn't know. I didn't know. When you know, they know. Red. They always know. He didn't even deny it. He just didn't intervene. In fact, one of the players, reportedly now, one of the players in the lawsuit says, quote, he told him that he did not want to participate in the hazing, and the coach coerced him by telling him to be, quote, a Michigan man, and, quote, a good teammate, end of quote, according to the lawsuit. Michigan man, that might be the most freaking Michigan man thing I've ever heard in my life. He actually used the phrase. When the kid complained to the coach, hey, coach, I'm traumatized. They're taking a blowtorch to my pubes. They're hanging a bucket of pucks off my crank. This is not right, coach. And his response was, be a good Michigan man? Like, that's what Michigan men do? They take... This is what it entails if you want to be a Michigan man. You need to allow other Michigan men to take a blowtorch to your pubes. You need to let other established Michigan men hang a bucket of pucks off your dong.
3: Dong day.
0: Be a good Michigan man. Be a good teammate. Damn, Michigan man. Another banner day for you, Michigan man. Yeah, but I know you're better. You're better than the rest of us. You're better than everybody. If by better than everybody, you actually mean more horrible than everybody, then I would agree. You're better than everybody. Hey, Alvy, did I ever take a blowtorch to your pubes before you got hired here? No, because we don't have a hazing process here. I've never understood this notion of, well, everybody else went through it, so will you. I've never understood this notion of, hey, man, when the chips are down in the fourth quarter, you know what got us through? That blowtorch to the pubes. That bucket that we hung off all of the freshmen's cranks. That makes you better than everybody else. The kid said he didn't want his pubes singed right off his package, and the coach, a legendary Michigan man and hockey man, responded by telling that kid, be a Michigan man. Be a Michigan man and be a good teammate and let them torture you and do whatever the hell they want to you. Let them traumatize you. Let them humiliate you. Let them take a blowtorch to you. Let them hang things off your crank. Be a Michigan man. Great optic, man. Great optic for the ultra prestigious Michigan University. And another thing, Michigan man, before you come in here and say to me, Rome, don't act like we're the only ones who are doing it. I'm not saying that. I'm saying that's the only lawsuit today that's been reported. So when somebody else is in the news for doing that, best know that I'll have a take.
4: Oh my gosh.
0: This is not a new take I've had. It's for as long as I've done this show, I've said I don't understand hazing. I don't understand how that makes you a better team. I don't understand how when you really need it at the end of a game, when you need to make that last shot, nobody has ever said, you know how I scored that goal? You know how I came through? It's because of when they took that blowtorch to my junk. That's what I was thinking of. That's what got me through the hard moments. See, I don't understand. And by the way, I'll never understand how a coach or an authority figure could know about this and do nothing to prevent it. How could you ever believe that hazing would improve chemistry or bring a team closer together? And whatever, as somebody would ever say, you know, be a good teammate. Be a good Michigan man. Let them take a blowtorch to your junk. Like, what team has ever come off the ice and been like, we hung in there together because he hung hockey pucks off our dongs together? Who has ever said, we battled through this game just like we battled through getting our sacks torched? This team really caught fire after we anally penetrated the freshmen with the handles of razor blades. I mean, seriously, the hell are we doing here? By the way, what were we doing there in Michigan for decades? Yeah, I know, Michigan man. I also know this is coming. You're going to say, come on, Rome. It's that was a long Saturday. Time ago. Oh, so that makes it all right. And not that long ago, by the way. The guy was still coaching there 9 years ago. He was still on the job in 2017. So it was not that long ago. And there is no statute of limitations for things that are that jacked up. Yet. We're talking this week about a lack of institutional control at LSU. What about the men of Michigan? No institution anywhere is so out of control. And apparently it's been this way for decades. I'm not saying the Big Ten is going to throw them out. I'm just saying, once again, Michigan man, don't act like it's a one-off. Don't act like this is some one-off that I just pulled out of thin air. I mean, you might be scummier than everybody. I'm assuming Michigan man just wants their clock controversy back at this point. Anything to bring that thing back. Because the clock controversy was tame compared to all of this. In fact, the two clocks thing was really the perfect Michigan controversy because it seemed like a big deal, but it got us all to totally forget for a second that the last head coach was a butter knife wielding maniac who knocked up his assistant and then later threatened to kill himself in front of her. Michigan, it got us to forget about that $1.2 million settlement that the school recently reached with another football staffer accused of sexual assault. It also got us to forget all about that creepy assistant coach running that spy network and doing things like showing up on opponents' sidelines in disguise. It also got us to forget, Michigan man, the other creep working in the football office who hacked people's intimate videos and got busted by the feds. Hey, Michigan man, it also got us to forget about that nearly $500 million settlement that the school made with victims of a former Michigan team doctor who was accused of sexually assaulting athletes over four decades.
3: You stupid doctor.
0: I mean, I'm sure there are probably more recent controversies and scandals that I can't remember off the top of my head. Point is, Michigan man, it's a scandal a day. Feel free to reset your scandal counter back to zero. Stop cheating. 0.0. Stop sexually assaulting. Stop acting like you're better than everybody else when you're worse than everybody else. Stop taking blowtorches to underclassmen's pubes. Stop hanging buckets of pucks off their dongs. And for the first time ever, own it.

0: of integrity. You're so much better than all of us, so much smarter than all of us, so much more successful than all of us, so much classier than all of us, so much scummier than all of us. I told you that was graphic in nature. And if you're last, your last defense is Rome, you just don't get it, nerd. Right. We finally agree on something, Michigan man. I don't get it. I've never gotten it. And I never will. Do not get it, Michigan man. Man, I long and yearn for the kinder, milder days of when they just cheated with the conference and had fake clocks.
1: The clock.
0: At least nobody got blowtorched. I mean, don't get me wrong. Western Michigan got screwed. Yeah, I bet if you were to go to Western Michigan and ask them how that felt, they felt like their nad got blowtorched. But not actually. Not literally. These dudes in this lawsuit said, no, actually, our pubes did get blowtorched. I don't know. You know, as bad as that all is, maybe just run a razor over it without breaking out the welder kit. Is that too much to ask? I guarantee one of those left-wingers just broke out the helmet, flipped down the visor, and said, all right, time to become a Michigan man. A blowtorch. Hey, upperclassmen, while you're torturing that kid, do not forget the visor. We wouldn't want you blinded by that blowtorch that you're taking to that poor kid's penis. Damn, Michigan, man. Way to pick us all up today. Hey, Lauren, thanks for the scandal counter. Safety comes first. Days since the last sex scandal, zero. Lauren's a genius. All right. 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
3: 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Can Dallas's revamped defense live up to the expectations? Or will John Harbaugh put a halt to the hype by spoiling the Cowboys opener in his New York debut?
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0: The official clock. We only have one clock. So we're at the bottom of the hour, actually, officially. So I'm looking for ATPs. A little behind on that. I don't have a secret clock. If I did, I might spin it forward, not back. So I need ATPs. Alvy is working feverishly. That's why his head is down. Or he's in the chat. He's either in chat or he's working on the week that was. This guy, man. Rich Fry underscore producer. Quote, can confirm no hazing experience for filling in on the Jim Rome show. My dude Fry is an addict. He's a chat addict. You know what's going to happen? What's going to happen is the next time Alvin needs a day off and Alex Hattie can't run the board, we're going to go out to Rich Fry, who's next in line, and Rich is going to say, well, sure, I can do it, but I can still be in the chat, right? I can run the board and still participate in chat, right? I mean, after all, Rome hosts the show, and he participates in the chat. Damn, Rich, that's going to be a tough call, right? Engineering the show or being in chat? My man's in every single day. At King Shark 49, quote, she was going to use a blowtorch too. What do you think the extra $140 was for? Signed, Jed York. All right, let me do some math. So what you're telling me is he was actually trolling for a $20 hooker. But when he asked how much for the blowtorch, she said $140. Is that how we derive the number 160? And here comes a regular, quote, blowtorch and junk need to be far apart. How about blowtorch needs to not be used at all? How about the blowtorch can't be in the same room, the same house, the same area code? Unless you're a welder, why do you need a blowtorch? Yeah, I know. I just don't get this old school Big Ten stuff. Right. How many times are we going to agree on that part of it? I don't. I mean, if this is part of your hazing process, and I don't condone it, man, just run a razor over it. Why do you need a blowtorch? How is it nowhere in that lawsuit? How do none of these guys allege that they got their unit blowtorched? I mean, were they that handy with a blowtorch? I don't know, man. Blowtorch, that's some horrifying stuff. That's some, like, drug dealer, torture in a warehouse kind of thing that you hear about or see. A blowtorch. I mean, it's graphic enough. And Craig DeRandall, quote, tying your helmet to a helmet is wild work. That's a great post in chat. That's well done. That's what chat's for. A dude from Cheers, 07. You can't make this ish up, Michigan man. Again, the best part of that whole thing is the head coach not only being privy to it, not only shutting it down, but literally telling a player who objected to his face, be a Michigan man. This is what we do as Michigan men. This is why we're Michigan men. This is how you define a Michigan man. You know, those who break out the blowtorch and use it on the underclassmen to shave their pubes. No, to burn them off. I cannot believe that a person in a position of authority said, be a Michigan man. Incredible. And Russell Groh, even Penn State thinks this Michigan story is sick. I will give you this, Michigan man, not as sick as Penn State. Penn State does not get to weigh in on this. Penn State does not have an opinion or is not allowed opinion on this. Hey, Penn State, why don't you just stick to your Joe Paterno, family experience room and not judge anybody else. You don't get to judge anybody else ever for anything, Penn State. And then a few more things. This guy's claiming to be Jim Rome's chat dupe. I'm not in chat. I've never been in chat. Never. Not once. I have never physically been in chat. I can pretty much promise you right now, I never will be physically in chat. At least not as long as I host the show. I've never been in before. I've never been in after. I do not have a burner. How do these theories start even? At Jim Rome Show, the moon landing was faked and Rome is in the chat. I'm just going to ask one more time. How would I benefit from having a burner and being in chat? If there's something I want to say to y'all, I'm just going to say it. Why do I need to go? Because I could say things in chat that I can't say here? I have better things to do. No offense, chat. I love you, chat. I'm glad that you found your own place and your own show and you're part of the ecosystem. I love chat. Chat's one of the best developments ever for the brand. However, I don't need to be in there, and I'm not. Charles Lee, quote, just let chat produce the show. W, wisdom of the crowds. I'm glad you found your place. I'm glad you're a part of the ecosystem. Just know that I'm not there. At Paz Bruin, Rome also flies the drones during breaks, burns up the chat, and conducts these interviews when fire takes. How can I conduct an interview and be in chat, thumbing things out at the same time? I can't, physically. Mentally and physically, I can't do that. I'm also the one flying the drones, getting all those sick, bumping live shots of SoCal. Okay, just so you know, what I'm doing, while I'm bringing us back from takes, I'm actually under the desk controlling those drones, while at the same time thumbing out some genius fire takes. That's me. I'm doing that right now. Wait. That's me. Getting you that sick shot. Beautiful day in LA. Traffic moving pretty well. That's me. Chat, what the hell are we doing? For who? For what? Why? Why? Here's the thing. I know we make it look easy, but it's not as easy as we make it look. And certainly it's not easy enough that I could do those things. I wish I were that sharp. I wish I could do those things. I can't. I'm not even going to pretend that I can. All right, when we come back, hopefully an ATP or two, Alvy, I know, will have his week that was. I can promise you that. I can guarantee you that. And then we're into the weekend with some serious ball. Serious ball. All right, stay tuned.
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0: 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The Sandlot's in. Jim, I recently heard you say that you've put down the 42. What has replaced it? And I sure as hell hope it's not those Reese's Pieces Oreos. Have a pop, my guy. You deserve it.
1: Reese's penis, peanut butter cups.
0: Yeah, no, I'm not replacing the Friday Pop with the sugar or the pantry. The Friday Pop generally is, it's a slippery slope. It's a gateway. The Friday Pop is a gateway to the pantry. I'm much more likely not to end up in the pantry if I don't have the Friday Pop. But if I have to pick between the two, I'm going to take the Friday Pop, except the Friday Pop almost inevitably leads to the pantry run. No, I would say this. Those Friday, Saturday pops, and again, for those of you who don't know, I do not deviate from this. My routine has always been, I don't imbibe. I don't drink beer, wine, or anything Sunday through Thursday. And I'm not making myself out to be a monk. I just don't. I work at night. I always bring work home. I've always worked at night, and I never drink at night. But I go as hard as I can every day, all day, until the end of the week. And then on Friday, I'll have one or two, responsibly, but I'll do that. I will tell you this. At this point in my life, the bounce back is not nearly as effective as it used to be. I've always said this. Whenever we would do anything on a Friday or a Saturday, you know, Jano and I, me and the guys, whatever, no matter what it was, no matter what it involved, it was always worth it. Always. No matter how I felt Saturday morning. No matter what happened on Saturday, one, the bounce back was always there. Two, it was always worth it. Now, at this point in my life, it's almost never worth it. So when you ask me what I replace it with, I haven't really replaced it. I don't have a go-to. I don't know. We'll see. We'll see. But no, not the Oreos. Rest assured, it won't be that. I'm still going to need something stronger on a Friday than an Oreo, even an orange Oreo. Alvy, are you ready? Roll it. Welcome to the jungle. A very good Tuesday to you. And those long holiday weekends are strange, right? All of a sudden you wake up, it's not Monday, it's Tuesday. Last night was not Sunday, it was Monday. I mean, it's confusing to all of us what day it is. But not nearly as confusing as it is to Kyle Shanahan.
2: But I think it's Monday. However, though, it's Sunday.
0: Wait until Lane, it's out a shovel, digs up Al Davis to say, yo, why don't you fire up that overhead projector and let everybody know exactly how my ass tastes. When did we ever have a separate secret clock? It could have been out there right now. Still chucking it in the end zone. We're going to stay out here until they complete that pass, all right? That's what the secret clock says.
3: The best shirt I ever wore when I was growing up was Ann Arbor's a whore. Well, Ann Arbor's not only a whore, she's also a lying, cheating skank.
0: He is Kevin Pillar. From one former 818er to another.
4: Thanks for having me on. I've been a big fan of the show for years.
5: Questions are being asked by investigators about sex and drug use within the program.
6: Yeah. This
0: answer was not in any way doctored by Alvin. He actually said, and I quote, we're joined right now by the champ, Ryan Garcia.
7: I mean, I'm not going to say that I'm sober as, you know, a monk or something. I don't know if monks are sober, but I know if I keep doing that, I won't win. So at the end of the day, you got to let go.
0: I know Michael McDonald.
8: You know about Ron?
0: I think he's a hell of a coach.
9: Yeah.
0: Hey, he's got a great voice. He can really belt it out. He's the king of yacht rock. I can't carry this on much longer.
8: Yep.
0: One of the NFL's dirtiest words. Oh, the D word. Distraction. I thought the dirty word was affair, adultery, couples retreat. Is distraction one of those words on the wrong TV channel I'm not allowed to say? First it was the meat whistle, and now it's distraction. What's more likely? Running it back with Justin Gaethje, or maybe a fight with Patty Pimlet? Yeah,
10: both sound good to me.
0: Which one sounds better?
10: Listen, anything I say on this show, if there's going to be 100 of these goofy Instagram guys, Dana White just announced Patty Pimlet for, you know what I mean?
0: When is the smack-off? The world will not come to an end without the smack-off. Now, the world may come to an end if the robots take over. Now that I've laid this out, maybe we'll have a major rally. And maybe we do have a smack-off.
11: The best parts about this show for 20-some years have been Jim's take and the callers. But unfortunately, the callers have been letting me down. Please, bring back the smack-off. Pick up the phone. Get back in the game.
12: Hey, what happened?
6: the stew, man. If he's still around, you know, the stew. He had the huge call of the day. I still got mine. It's, you send a video game out, man. I don't know if you guys still do that.
8: Crack me, Jim.
9: I wanted to address what Vic's going to bring to you for his snack off call. It's going to be called the scent of a clone. He is whack. He's getting bodied right now.
12: May, quick look was closed. Throwing it up to the end zone.
0: I mean, damn, dude. Were you the one having an affair with Dinah Russini or your coach? I mean, that was a straight-up gift for Seattle. Bob Chesney is joining us.
13: You know, there's more energy being thrown at it from them and more energy thrown at it by us. So I just think we're at the right moment in time where it's starting to spin at a high rate of speed. But we played one game, Jim, so there's a whole lot more work, obviously, to be done.
14: Both Zach Taylor and Al Golden have the potential to be permanent members of my cherished coaching ass list. You like
0: Will
14: it?
0: Will Levis is not a
15: flagellant.
14: Yeah, but we had to throw Will Levis on there just because he's ass. But look at these other guys.
0: Christian Fournier joining us.
16: So he's actually got a leg up on me, but I wasn't, like, you know, taking steroids, you know, in the basement of the stadium like he was. So I'm just saying, that's what they
0: allegedly
16: told us. Allegedly. Maybe.
0: Definitely.
17: We are here for the love of the game.
0: No, you're not. You're there for the love of the money. You're there for the love of yourself. You're there for the love of the camera. You're there for the love of the attention. This has got nothing to do with baseball. Mom, to your mom. What's your beef?
18: Romy, you silly rabbit. My beef is with my deadbeat husband, Jim. We rarely wrestle anymore.
19: Hey, buddy, what about Mona in Knoxville?
20: Oh, hey, Rome. Could you please play that call by that guy in San Antonio who says he's a badass?
0: Casey Kasem. Am I playing requests now?
19: That little tiny clock on everyone's oven. We have AI capable of destroying humanity, but my oven isn't smart enough to remember.
21: The 49ers and the Rams playing Kangaroo Land when they should be playing in Cali.
22: Hey, now, Mission to Impossible. I got a beef with Van Flynn.
23: My beef is with grown men who dip their foot in the pool. Dude, it's 115 degrees outside. Just jump in. Are you that afraid to get wet?
24: War Russini not being afraid to get wet with Vrabel.
0: Come from a land down under where the Rams suck and the Niners plunder. Can't you hear the thunder? You better run. You better take cover.
25: All their polos, all their khakis, all their resources, all that.
26: So embarrassed. You're supposed to go out and dominate your in-state opponent. Well, in my opinion, didn't win that football game because there wasn't a single second left on that clock.
27: Ball. Get ball. See ball, get ball.
13: Yeah, thanks so much. We'll see you at a game here really soon.
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28: Be on them like a hobo on a ham sandwich.
0: Have a take. What is your take?
29: He plays some little elk. The elk when he's, you know, Steve Elkington. War Seatown, War Furball.
30: Good night now!
0: Yeah, I'd say in the week, John and Seatown. 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Have an amazing weekend. 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We are out.
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0: your live game night huddle while the action unfolds live, loud in the game. 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
1: Purdy under center. McCaffrey is the single back. Two tight ends to the right. Here's the snap. Purdy back. Throws back left side of the end zone. It is caught. Touchdown 49ers. And it's Mike Evans, his first in a San Francisco uniform. It increases the 49er lead to 16-7. Career touchdown catch number 109 for Mike Evans. His first with the 49ers. And the San Francisco lead is 9.
2: 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Hello. 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Oh, boy. Did we overhype the Rams? Or do you blame the travel for the Rams getting crushed last night? You heard Westwood One call of the Mike Evans touchdown in Melbourne, Australia, as Noah Eagle kept saying Melbourne, which I guess that's the right way to say it. Melbourne. Yeah. I've been saying Melbourne, as long as you're not saying Melbourne. But either way, the Niners, they fly across the planet a week early, and it proved to be a big difference. They kicked the Rams' teeth in 27-7. That Mike Evans touchdown was when they started to pull away. Phone number to join the show, 310-840-4910. You could call, you could text, 310-840-4910. Look, the travel definitely had something to do with it, Brad. I mean, Matthew Stafford, the reigning MVP, was erratic all game. Did not look like himself. 15-25 for a 155. 0 touchdowns and a pick. He was one. Him and Stafford were the only two quarterbacks last year to have at least a passing touchdown in every game. He got benched at the end for Stetson Bennett. The Rams' run game was actually decent, but Stafford played terrible. All their stars played terrible. Myles Garrett was invisible. More on him in a bit. Devonta Adams didn't have a catch for the third quarter, and Shanahan owned McVay. The Niners owned the Rams, and it was a complete performance from San Francisco. I know you said the Rams could have gone undefeated this year, but maybe they can win 16 in a row after this because they got their butts handed to them yesterday in Australia. What a start to the season for San Francisco.
3: Yeah, mea culpa. I was terribly wrong. And get ready, folks. I'm going to be wrong a multitude of times this NFL season because there's always curveballs thrown. There's always stuff that comes out of left field. Case in point, halfway across the globe, that utter disaster of a performance by the Los Angeles Rams. Again, that game closed. The Rams were favored by 4 points at kickoff, and it had climbed. It was down to -2.5 at 1 point. A lot of money coming in on LAR, and San Francisco was just burning all the cash that people were placing on what was supposed to be a team that was maybe going to compete with the 72 Dolphins and live famously as an untouched squad in NFL history. And instead, they look like cute, cuddly koalas in the land down under. They were just out of sorts. They were discombobulated from beginning to end. And Matthew Stafford, you mentioned it, man. He was off target the entire night. Case in point, our friends there at Sumer Sports, he only had a 60% on target rate by comparison. Ain't He So Purdy was at 88.2%. I was thoroughly impressed with the old man get the job done. Mike Evans, my cousin, with that first touchdown of the game. But it was a man's catch. I mean, over the top of the defender, you know, flexing there for 6. Debo Samuel getting it done. I only had a carry for 12 yards, and naturally I was on the under 7.5 rush yards, so it made me look like an idiot yet again. But a guy that found the end zone as well. Those guys, as I mentioned before, on the wrong side of 30, but contributing very meaningful catches in that contest. I know people, we're going to be breaking this down in a second, I've got some hot takes, not really all that hot, on Christian McCaffrey and Kalon Black and whether or not that's going to continue. George Kittle had a drop, only had a couple of catches in the game. Overall, he was more or less lying tied, though they tried to get him involved very early in the contest. Honestly, they didn't need him. I mean, San Francisco, despite the injuries up front, despite what I felt was going to be a sketchy defense, they just went out there and they clobbered LAR from beginning to end. And, you know, the camera kept panning over to Sean McVay on the sidelines, and he just had this, like, dumbfounded, wry smile on his face. He's like, what am I watching? What am I witnessing? Ultimately, what you're witnessing. And I think it speaks volumes. This team just half-assed it, Pat. And you saw what happened in the end. They got annihilated. They got body slammed. And they couldn't get out of Australia quickly enough. So, unfortunately, for your New York Giants in week two, maybe they're going to exercise some demons at home. But a rough start for the Rams. Though I'm not changing my point of view on them at all for the rest of the season.
4: 310-840-4910. And I think both things can be true in this case, right? And we want to hear from you, by the way. Do you think the travel affected the Rams and that's the reason why they got beat by 20? Or do you think they're overhyped? Maybe they're not that good. Because, again, more on Myles Garrett in a minute, but if he's not the defensive player of the year, if he doesn't play like that, then that kind of changes the equation for sure. If Stafford all of a sudden maybe starts to fall off that cliff a year after his MVP season, that absolutely changes the equation. I don't think that this team was overhyped. Now, again, I mean, it goes without saying, the team that was the Super Bowl favorite rarely wins the Super Bowl. That's just how the NFL works. And a team with this short of odds, the Rams are what, 5-1 to begin the season, Brad?
3: 6-1
4: at most. Yeah, 5-1. That's short of odds, that overwhelming of a favorite, that heavy of a favorite hasn't won a Super Bowl in about 20 to 30 years. So, it doesn't mean that they don't have a great roster. That doesn't mean they won't be in the playoffs. That doesn't mean they won't win the division. I think they still do win the division. I picked them before the season began when we did our division predictions. I said, I think the Rams win the NFC West, but I don't have them in the Super Bowl. I got Bengals Lions, and I have the 49ers as a playoff team. And then I picked the Niners to win this game yesterday. So I still think the Rams are going to win 11 or 12 games, but definitely concerning to see how they played yesterday. And I think the travel absolutely affected them. Sean McVay spoke after the game. Whether he means it or not, he said otherwise. McVay saying the travel did not affect the team negatively. This is courtesy of NFL Network.
5: I don't believe that's why we didn't play well enough. I really don't. I'm more than comfortable with, that's something that I'll always make decisions that I think are best for the football team. It's easy in hindsight to be able to say it was a miss, but those are responsibilities that, you know, I'll take, and then you try to be able to look at it. I'll always look at myself inside out and figure out where I can improve. Gary, today was really just not good enough in terms of feeling the flow of the game, being able to give ourselves an opportunity to snatch some momentum when there was opportunities. Didn't think we communicated very well on both sides of the football. We obviously weren't very efficient in the kicking game either. And so they outplayed us in every phase. They deserve the win. I think that's really what it boils down to. And sometimes sports can have days like that.
6: Yeah, you know, I think we ate too many meat pies as well. And, we were too busy watching Kangaroo Jack.
4: Look, I mean, McVay takes accountability 1,000% there.
3: He does.
4: But, I think those 15 Rams staffers that they sent there over the last 2 years to basically do a sleep project, those guys and gals might be fired today. I would love to hear the conversation that McVay had with them. Basically say, you guys said we were going to be okay. You guys said all we have to do is pretend like we're not in Australia and we'll be fine. Yeah, 15 to 20 hour flight. You can have the most comfy flight in the world. I'm telling you, it affected them. Yeah. It did. Because I think the Rams are a great team. I think you play that game in LA or in San Francisco, it's not a 20 point game. But, you play it in Australia on the other side of the planet at 10:30 in the morning, their time, no matter what the Rams players thought it was with their bodies. It showed. And maybe it affected McVay, Brad, because the one time where you thought, all right, here come the Rams are getting back in the game. After the Evans touchdown, the Rams drive right down the field, 17-7. They have fourth and goal at the one. What are you doing, quarterback sneaking with your 38-year-old quarterback? For as much of a genius as McVay is, he's got to be a sheep the rest of the year and implement the tush push. Get one of the 8,000 tight ends you got on your team to run the tush push. Or just hand it off to Blake Corum or Kywin Williams. I could not believe they ran QB sneak with Stafford, and I wasn't surprised when it got stuffed.
3: Yeah, I wasn't either. I thought just give the damn ball to Kywin Williams. I mean, he's a red zone machine. He already had a touchdown in the game. That is a guy that consistently has a nose for the chalk and gets across it early and often in many contests. That was just mystifying, to say the least. And speaking of the running back usage, I know a lot of people that are out there are panicking in fantasy land because they saw Blake Corum rip off a couple of chunk gains that went for 10 or more yards. They're like, all right, here we go. It's going to be a full-blown 50-50 split, as everybody was talking about the entire summer. Wasn't remotely close to that. Blake Corum only played 14 snaps in the game. Now, granted, when he was on the field, he usually got the ball to the belly. He was a feature guy in those certain packages in which he actually saw action. But Kywin Williams got his customary about 64% of the opportunity share. He was active in the pass game, 3 catches for 26 yards. He found the end zone, the only touchdown the Rams scored. It is going exactly the way that I believe it was going to unfold. I know it's only a 1-game sample size. We're going to see how this plays out the rest of the year. But I think it's going to be a 65-35, 60-40 kind of split between Kywin Williams and Blake Corum. So take a chill pill on that. And the other thing I found perplexing, speaking of the Rams, Pat, and I don't know if you noticed this, a couple of things. One, Jake Ferguson, or Terrence Ferguson, I should say, we were all talking up as a guy was going to be featuring 13 personnel and a guy who more or less is going to be the third wide receiver, though he's a tight end on this roster. He ran around 56% of the time, only had one target, and the one catch he had got called back on a chop block penalty, but he still played a plethora of snaps. So relax on Ferguson. He's going to have some bright and shiny days here in the immediate future. But Davante Adams, when they were actually in the red zone, inside the 10-yard line specifically, that was 7 snaps in totality in the game. He only played on one of those 7 snaps. How do you explain that? He's arguably the best red zone receiver of the last decade. It only played on 1 of 7 snaps inside the 10. Yeah, everybody was asleep at the wheel. I'm convinced of it.
4: Well, I mean, that's the thing, Brad. You know, again, they want to run 13 personnel a lot this year. That's that means there's only one receiver that's going to be on the field, and that's going to be Puka Nacua, as long as he's not suspended or until he's suspended. So if they're running 13 personnel in the red zone, Davante Adams ain't going to be on the field. That's kind of, so then again, how often are they going to run it? Because if you run that, you have 3 tight ends. There's quite literally only room for 1 receiver. So then they're going to have to run 12 personnel so that they can have Davante and Puka on the field. They're going to have to kind of alternate between which identity they want to have as a Rams offense. And I think I wonder if that's going to be a problem. Is Davante Adams just going to have way less of a usage rate? I mean, after a year in which he had 14 touchdowns, a year later, I can't imagine that he is just going to have that few red zone snaps like he had yesterday. So, I mean, that's definitely something to look out for going forward. The other thing is Myles Garrett, the big blockbuster offseason acquisition. The guy they traded for, the reigning defensive player of the year, broke the sack record last year. Yeah, you're putting up zeros. That's what he did in this game. He was invisible. 27 pass rush snaps, 0 pressures. First time he hasn't had a pressure in a game since 2018. He got completely neutralized by left tackle Trent Williams. So I think a lot of people forgot just how all world he is. And then after the game, Myles Garrett said his knee isn't 100%. And more on that in a second. But let's hear from Myles Garrett saying first that the team has to be better. This is courtesy of NFL Network.
7: We got to be better, myself especially. We didn't execute as we wanted to. We got beat on all 3 phases, and we have to do more. There's a lot more on this team that can be done, and no, it starts with us as leaders.
4: Yeah, it was credit of ESPN, actually. So, again, Sean McVay was asked if Myles Garrett is 100% healthy, and Sean McVay said, quote, "To my knowledge, yeah." And the Rams used him on 6 special teams plays, so What the hell is going on? Did they not know Myles Garrett was not feeling 100%? Is that something that as the game kicked off, the long flight to Australia, and all of a sudden he's like, ooh, I don't feel that great? And is this something that's going to linger? Because this was kind of an issue in training camp. And for all the training camp injuries and soft tissue issues that we kind of harp on and get concerned about, Mike Evans was one of them. He looks great. We kind of dismissed, Myles Garrett's fine. He's a reigning defensive player of the year, not to worry. This knee issue, is this something that's going to last the whole season? Is this something that's just going to go away with, some extended rest, you know, as they fly back and have, you know, the mini bye to get ready for the G-men in week two on Monday Night Football? I don't know, man. But if you're telling me Myles Garrett, who had 23 and a half sacks last year, this year because of a knee that continues to ail him throughout the season, maybe he has half of that. Maybe Myles Garrett has a normal looking season. That's not good for the Rams Super Bowl hopes. I'll tell you that for free.
3: Well, it also puts an added pressure on Aaron Donald, of course, to make the trip, and he's going to be presumably in action week two at home there at SoFi, taking on your G-men. So, Myles Garrett doesn't have to have that level of historic season that we all witnessed last year in C-Town. So, you know, yeah, maybe goes out and has like 14, 15 sacks, and then Donald picks up the slack. Look, the Rams are going to be fine, folks. It's overreaction on this Friday. A lot of people already jumping ship, and they're willing to sink to the bottom of the Pacific if need be. I'm not doing that. I still feel this team is going to win a minimum of 13 games. I still feel they're going to win the division. I still feel they're going to win the conference, and I still feel they're going to be hoisting a Lombardi trophy come February inside their home stadium in LA. So just relax, take a chill pill, and things are going to get better from here. So that's all I got to say about that. One thing I do want to bring up as well, quickly pivoting, because I'm going to make sure we sink this in on the San Francisco side. Brock Purdy was awesome. Again, that on target percentage at 88.2%, I was off the charts. I love that Deebo Samuel and Mike Evans are heavily active, and a lot of people are really slamming the panic button about Christian McCaffrey and Kalon Black. It was an utter shock to me that Black got that much work last night, out carrying the CMC Football Factory by four in that game. But if you look at the advanced data at Sumer Sports, CMC had a 4.10 yards of contact per attempt, Black only 2.43. So McCaffrey is far more efficient, still caught five balls, only went for 20 yards. Granted, you know, nobody would be freaking out about CMC's usage, especially those in fantasy land, if you would have crossed the chalk in the game last night. Of course, he was on the outside looking in, and some of that TD action, it got spread around to some of the other weapons on that roster. And the McCaffrey even said he was dealing with cramps. So that explains why Black probably got more usage than normal. I don't think it's going to be anywhere close to like a 50-50 split moving forward. I think it's still going to be at least 70-30. McCaffrey to Black. But for those of you who want to spin these wild conspiracy theories that McCaffrey is going to be experiencing load management all year, they're going to minimize his amount of touches, look yourself in the damn mirror and just accept reality. It's a one game sample size. He had some cramp issues, and that utterly explains why Black was dealing on the field early on and really not really maximizing his efficiency in the process.
4: 310-840-4910. I mean, he looked good though. Kalon Black, he looked good. 14 carries, 65 yards
3: on occasion.
4: Hey, I don't have McCaffrey in my fantasy league, but somebody that would like to see McCaffrey compete for offensive player of the year, I love Christian McCaffrey. He might have to make way for Kalon Black a lot more this year. I'm not saying 50-50, but Kalon Black 60-40? Has some juice, man.
3: Maybe 60-40 then. I think is that what you're saying?
4: I think it's possible. I think it's okay. Possible. You know, because here's the thing. Kalon Black's not going to catch many passes. At least I don't think he will. He had one or two catches? We know McCaffrey on a routine basis is going to have 4 to 6 catches almost every single game. So you have to factor that in. So if let's say on average McCaffrey gets 12 carries, or let's say he gets 14 carries and 5 catches. You know, he's touching the ball 19, 20 times a game. Let's say Kalon Black gets 10 carries, half of that, right? In terms of the overall touches, that's a 67-33. But the carries, you know, just in terms of how many times they hand the ball off to one another, it's much more even. I think that is possible. That, again, the rushing attempts will be close to 50-50, but we know that McCaffrey's going to get an extra 4 or 5 touches a game in the passing department. I can see that being a trend all year. They want to make sure McCaffrey's healthy. You know, he's not getting any younger. So that's something that, and again, I don't think Kalen Black's going to have more carries than McCaffrey on a consistent basis, like you said, but definitely something to keep.

0: weren't tracking the snap data, he was leading all pass catchers of San Francisco in total snaps. He had 21. I think the next highest guy was Mike Evans at like 18. So I know he didn't have a single target. I know he didn't catch a single ball in the game, but his usage was very apparent. He was going to be a big part of that offense and will be once he does come back. So let's pray that he is going to return to the field here in short order, because I still believe the distributor will jumpstart some of the fantasy fans out there whenever he does return.
1: 310-840-4910. Just a couple of quick kudos. Raheem Morris, first game as a defense coordinator, he crushed it. He deserves a ton of credit. Fred Warner, coming off the season-ending injury last year, he looked like he was in prime form. 11 tackles, a forced fumble, his classic peanut punch of Higby knocking the football loose and causing a turnover. And Nick Bosa looked back as well. He had 2 tackles for a loss. So Niners defense, they were a doormat last year because of injuries. They got their 2 studs back, Warner and Bosa. They look freaking good. And with Raheem Morris as a DC, we know he wasn't a great head coach in Atlanta. This unit, Niners are going to be dangerous. They are going to be dangerous, and they showed it yesterday. 310-840-4910. But on the Rams side, do you blame the travel for them getting crushed, or do you think they are simply overhyped as Super Bowl favorites? 310-840-4910. He's Brad Evans. I'm Pat Boyle. We'll get your phone calls, your texts, your reactions to the game in Melbourne yesterday. But when we come back, we are going to dive in, baby, for the next 3 hours. Football Friday, breaking down every single game on Sunday, week 1, Football Friday style. That's what we do. So buckle up. It's going to get freaky. He's Brett Evans. I'm Pat Boyle. This is BetMGM tonight on Westwood One Sports.
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0: Very nice. Welcome on back. Yeah. It's a Freaky Friday, Football Friday. At MGM, the Night Westwood One Sports, he's Brett Evans, I'm Pat Boyle. The phone number to join the show is 310-840-4910. 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Any of your thoughts, your takeaways from the Niners crushing the Rams yesterday? We just spent the first 25 minutes of the show talking about that game yesterday, but now we are going to go ahead and look at every single game on Sunday, baby. Break it down, give you all the injury news, give you all the stats, all the odds that you need to know, break down the game X's and O's standpoint, and then, as is customary here, Brad and I will let you know if we've got a play on the game, who we think is going to win, what we're looking forward to, and the whole enchilada, baby. So without further ado, one of the highest totals on the board, let's get to our first game.
1: The Tampa Bay Buccaneers, the Cincinnati Bengals.
0: Oh, absolutely sexual. Absolutely sexual. Yes. Hear those pads crunching. Oh. Bengals 3.5-point favorites in this one in Cincinnati. Total of 50.5, Brad. I do believe that is the highest total on the board in week one. You've got a 50. Couple injury news and notes to know here for both sides. For their Tampa Bay, Emeka Egbuka, their second-year wide receiver, who faded big time at the end of his rookie season last year. He's been dealing with a toe injury. He will play. Jalen McMillan with a knee injury is doubtful to play. Jalen McMillan going into year number three last year also spent most of the season hurt, only had 12 catches for 178 yards. So they're down one receiver. They're also down their third-string running back, and maybe the guy that was going to be their goal line guy, Sean Tucker, he's doubtful to play as well. Meanwhile, Brad, on Cincinnati's side, what are we looking at, especially when it comes to their two stud receivers?
2: Yeah, there was some speculation with Ja'Marr Chase missing a portion of practice. People are like, what's up with that? Dealing with a knee ailment of some sort, but he's all good, he's going to play. Should be full throttle in this game. Same with T. Higgins, who's been battling a bit of a tender heel, but both those stud pass catchers for the modern-day Joe Cool, Joe Burrow, will be on the field, and this one should be nothing but fireworks. I do believe it's going to live up to the hype and be one of the highest-scoring games of week one.
0: Yeah, I agree with you. And that's going to be my, you know, part of my play here in just a bit, but how does Tampa Bay's young starting corner duo, Zion McCollum and Jacob Parrish, how do they do containing Ja'Marr Chase and T. Higgins? You've picked Joe Burrow to win MVP this year. I've picked Ja'Marr Chase to win Offensive Player of the Year. So, spoiler, I don't think Tampa Bay is going to do all that well slowing them down. And that means, well, how does Todd Bowles get to the quarterback? If his secondary, if you can't trust his secondary, how do they get after Joe Burrow? Well, we know the Bengals offensive line historically with Joe Burrow at quarterback, they haven't been very good. I'm not expecting them to be great this year. I'm expecting them to be mediocre, probably a bottom 10 unit. So if Todd Bowles can get creative and get those exotic schemes and those blitz packages to get after Joe Burrow, rush him, force him to make some mistakes, that is how Tampa Bay wins this game, in my opinion. On the flip side, it's Baker. All the motivation, maybe a little bit less after he did get his contract extension. But again, Emeka Egbuka, seemingly good to go. I can't wait to watch the matchup of Egbuka versus DJ Turner, who was an absolute stud and one of the only bright spots last year for the Cincinnati Bengals defense. Cannot wait to watch that matchup. Chris Godwin, the veteran, expected to have a much bigger role with Jalen McMillan, unlikely to play. And then that new running back room, well, half of a new running back room, Bucky Irving running the football. How does he do after a season last year where he struggled, had the foot injury, missed half the season, and, you know, kind of got it going. It was too late. And then Kenny Gainwell coming over from Pittsburgh, pass catching running back, giving Baker Mayfield another option. Again, this totals 50.5 for a reason, Brad. These were two bad defenses last year. Two quarterbacks that lit it up that have been some of the best in football in terms of their yardage and putting up points. So for me, the play, I got Cincinnati winning the Super Bowl this year. That was my pick for the Super Bowl champion yesterday. I think they get off to a winning start. The fact that it's more than a field goal scares me a bit. But again, two offenses that I'm expecting a lot from. So how about a little little same game parlay right out of the gate, baby. Give me the Bengals to win, Bengals money line, and I'll take the over down 9 points to 41.5. So Bengals win and at least 42 points. That's minus 110 odds. That is my favorite play for this game. I do expect the Bengals to win. The fact that it's more than a field goal, Baker, all those fourth quarter comebacks early on in the season last year. Again, it's week one. Cincinnati, despite the fact that they're playing their guys in the preseason, they've been prone to the slow starts. But I think they win this game, and I think there is going to be plenty of points. But I'll play it safe and get that over down to 41.5. What do you like, Brad?
2: Yeah, look, I'm really going to be curious. Before I give my play, a couple of things. One, how much improved is the Cincinnati defense after getting Dexter Lawrence and having all the investments even on the back end? And two, will Joe Burrow actually be adequately protected behind what is expected to be another turnstile offensive line? With that, turning around in your dome, my favorite play in this game is Kenny Gainwell. I'm going to go 25 plus receiving yards at plus 115. Yeah, a little light baby seduced by the juice on that one. I think this will be a high scoring affair, as I already mentioned. Cincinnati, and I know the defense is much improved, but last year they gave up the fourth most running back receiving yards at 42.9 per game. Gainwell was a Mr. Reliable for Aaron Rodgers in Pittsburgh last season. 73 grabs. He was number 70 yards per route run. He caught 85.9% of his intended targets. So very reliable pass catcher out of the backfield. And Baker Mayfield, yeah, only checked down around 14.7% of the time. But I think he's really going to lean on Gainwell, especially after halftime, because I do believe the Bucs will scoreboard chase. The Bengals win, and Kenny Gainwell also collects 25-plus receiving yards. My favorite bet at plus 115.
0: All right, very good. Let's get to our next game.
1: The Atlanta Falcons, the Pittsburgh Steelers.
0: Yeah, the big news in this one, Tua Tagovailoa, after that oblique strain yesterday, already ruled out. It is Cooper Rush who is going to be starting at quarterback for the Atlanta Falcons. May God have mercy on all of Atlanta. Jack Strand, the undrafted free agent, I was hyped up for him a couple of weeks ago. Remember, the Falcons only signed Cooper Rush on July 29th. Because of the injuries to Penix and the fact that Tua entered training camp or preseason with a stiff back. I guess they don't trust Jack Strand that much. Cooper Rush is going to start. Jack Strand will be the backup. Penix not ready to go. Tua's now hurt. And it's not a surprise that the Pittsburgh Steelers at once just yesterday were 3.5-point favorites. Brad, they are now up to a 6-point favorite with our friends at BetMGM. The total is a low 41. And again, do you give Atlanta any chance in this game? Maybe do you see just a ton? Do you see 40 touches for Bijan Robinson here in this game on Sunday to give Atlanta a chance? Otherwise, Brad, I don't see how they win the football game.
2: No, I got to downgrade Drake London and also Kenny Pitts somewhat slightly in fantasy. I think those guys are still, borderline must start material, except, you're only debating maybe sending them in the shallowest of leagues. I did take Pittsburgh in Survivor this week. That's how high I am on the Steelers. I think it's a foregone conclusion. They're going to win this sucker. Whole lot of Rico Dowdle on the grind. Of course, he's going to be splitting some of the work there with Jalen Warren, but Rico Arreda Dowdle will be the early down guy, and the guy's going to sold away the clock, I think, late in that game. I think the over-under is right at 41. Should be a low-scoring affair. This sucker could be over in like 2.5 hours because the amount of times the ball is going to be cranked out on the ground. Look, my favorite play in this game is Bijan Robinson. I'm going to take it for 5-plus receptions at plus 110. Cooper Rush had a similar at running back percentage in terms of throws at the running back position last year. Tua tosses running backs in Miami, namely Devon Achane, 18% of the time. Cooper Rush in a couple starts played over, 50 attempts, had over 50 attempts last season, was at 17.6%. So I think Robinson is going to be a point of emphasis through the air, especially if they're scoreboard chasing in the second half, and that's entirely on the table. Bijan is a guy that ran around 25.9 times per game. That was 77.2% of the snaps last season, caught 76.7% of his intended targets. He will be a guy that will accumulate catches, yards through the air. We'll see what he can do on the ground. Yeah, but Bijan is going to get fed no matter what the scoreboard says. So love him for 5-plus catches at plus 110.
0: I'm going to take the Steelers minus the six. I don't know if I would play it, honestly, if it gets to seven. I mean, at a certain point, Cooper Rush is not that terrible of a quarterback. Honestly, Brad, I was hoping Tua was going to play in this game. I'm honestly a little pissed off. And think about it. It was 3.5. Tua gets hurt. It's Cooper Rush. It's now six. Like, is there a 2.5-point drop-off from Tua Tagovailoa to Cooper Rush? I don't think there is. So it kind of makes me mad that this line has jumped up as much as it has. I wish Tua didn't get hurt. I wish he would have played, because I would have loved to get 3.5 for Pittsburgh. But now you got to get six. I still think the Steelers win this by at least a touchdown. But, there will have to be not a point where you buy in at Atlanta, because I don't think I would ever touch this on Atlanta no matter what it is. But I think there is got to be a point where you're like, all right, I mean, this is just out of control now. The Steelers, I think they're going to be a playoff team. It's game one from McCarthy and Rodgers, and I think they're going to be good. And that defense, which I do have some concerns about long term, it is week one at home. They're rested because they're an aging unit. But you got a healthy TJ Watt to start the season, a healthy Alex Highsmith, a healthy Jalen Ramsey. We'll see. The big question is Joey Porter going to play? Still hasn't gotten that contract extension. He was a limited participant in practice today. So who the heck knows if he's going to play or not, and if they can get a deal done here at the 11th hour. But even with or without Joey Porter, I still think Pittsburgh is going to win this game. Again, really wish it was Tua. Cooper Rush is not that bad, but it's game one for Kevin Stefanski, and he's basically had to try to teach Cooper Rush his system in a month and a half, and it's going to be accelerated here. So I think there's going to be a lot of bumps along the way, and I think the Steelers win this one by at least a touchdown. And Brad, does Tua now make a single start for the Atlanta Falcons this year? That's the real question.
2: No, I don't think so. I think what is going to happen, and there's a lot of this messaging kind of floating in the wind right now. If you're on social media, from some reliable sources, that he could be completely unplugged once Michael Penix is back. And we don't really know when that is going to be. Is it going to be in week two as the ATL returns to Georgia to take on the Carolina Panthers, a key intradivisional game? If he is clear for takeoff, and Cooper Rush has a decent game against the Steelers, I think it's going to give him every excuse to say bye-bye to Tua Tagovailoa. So I'm going to go on record right now and say Tua will not take a single snap under center for the Atlanta Falcons this year.
0: And I tend to agree. 310-840-4910. Just getting rolling. 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When we come back, do we have a big upset alert in Jacksonville, in Duval, on Sunday? Find out when we come back. 310-840-4910. He's Brad Evans. I'm Pat Boyle. 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
4: 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Can Dallas's revamped defense live up to the expectations? Or will John Harbaugh put a halt to the hype by spoiling the Cowboys opener in his New York debut?
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1: 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He's Fred Evans. I'm Pat Boyle. 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
0: The Cleveland Browns, the Jacksonville Jaguars.
1: All right, baby, Jaguars 9-point favorite, second highest favorite of week one, over or under of 40. So you got a nearly double-digit favorite, and you got a total that's nearly under 40. I mean, Brad, it's how does Deshaun Watson look in his first game in a year and a half as the Cleveland Browns quarterback? New head coach and Todd Monken going up against the reigning AFC South champion Jacksonville Jaguars. Liam Cohen, Trevor Lawrence. They've got a new running back. It's no longer Travis Achane. Travis Achane. I forget which Achane it is, but
2: yeah.
1: Travis with New Orleans. Bashel Tootin. Root Scoot Tootin is the starting running back for the Jacksonville Jaguars. For the Cleveland Browns, Quinshon Judkins coming off a brutal injury that ended his rookie season. So some really good, young, exciting running backs. But again, does Jacksonville cream Cleveland? Are they all over Deshaun Watson in this one? Brad, how do you see this game playing out? What's your favorite play?
2: Yeah, look, I think it is going to be a waxing issue by the Jacksonville Jaguars, a.k.a. the Fighting Shot Cons from the ILL. But I'm going to fade a certain Jaguar, and that being Bashel Tootin. I'm going to take the under on 65.5 rushing and receiving yards at a -115 juice. I think this Cleveland defense will be a top 12 unit overall. This season, I only gave up 124.1 total yards per game of the running back position last year. Tootin was only number 49 in yak per attempt a season ago. He's going to be a full-blown committee. A lot of Chris Rodriguez, you're going to see him. Probably supplant Tootin inside the 20. LaQuinn Allen, who is questionable but trending on the right side of questionable, could supplant Tootin in pass down situations. So Tootin could only be the early down running back between the 20s. I think he's going to get enough work, and that offensive line is projected to be a bottom 10 run blocking unit to boot. So Bashel Tootin, my favorite play, living in the land down under on 65.5 rushing receiving yards.
1: Brad, I know it's Todd Monken. I know Jim Schwartz is gone. It's Mike Rutenberg is the defense coordinator for the Cleveland Browns. And I know Miles Garrett's now on the Rams, but they got Jared Verse. They've got some big time playmakers on that defense. Last year, Cleveland lost only by a point to Cincinnati. 2023, they destroyed Cincinnati. Jacksonville didn't play their guys a lot in the preseason. I am just stopping short of calling this the big upset of week one, Brad, but I think this game comes down to the final. I think it comes down to the final possession. You and I both think Deshaun Watson is going to be miserable. He might play miserably on Sunday, but I don't think Trevor Lawrence is going to play much better. And I think that Browns defense, which will travel well down to Duval, I think the Jags will be lucky to escape this one. Give me the Browns plus the 9 points. I would avoid Jacksonville at all costs in your survivor pool. And if I'm wrong, you can say I'm an idiot. And if I'm right, you can say, thank you, Pat. I'm still in my survivor pool because I didn't take the Jaguars and they lost. All righty. Let's get to our next game.
0: The New Orleans Saints, the Detroit Lions.
1: All righty, Lions, big favorites at home. Touchdown favorite. They're giving 7 to New Orleans. Kellen Moore and Tyler Shuck hoping to start how they finished last year, and that's strong. Lions, the total in this game, 50, an even 50. Detroit missed the playoffs last year. It's revenge tour season for Dan Campbell and this high-powered offense with Jared Goff and a new offensive coordinator in Drew Petzing. And so, Brad, I'll give you my play right here. Give me the Lions minus the 7. I know it's a lot of points. Yep. I know it's week one. I'm taking the Browns. I like the Browns in the last game we talked about. But honestly, I just think Detroit is that damn good. I'm not as high. I'm not nearly as high on New Orleans as everybody else is this season. Cam Jordan being out, I think is going to be that little extra cushion that this new look Lions offensive line will need. I think they cook week one at home. Give me the Lions minus the 7. What do you like?
2: Well, I'm going to lean in that narrative because I like a pass catcher for the fleur-de-lis, that being Juwan Johnson, 50-plus receiving yards at plus 130. I get more seduced by the juice. Johnson did this, as a matter of fact, 8 times last season. I averaged 6 targets per game. He was number 3 in total air yards among all tight ends. This could be like an 8 to 10 target game. Again, you got no Jordan Tyson, as you already mentioned. Devon Bailey is more or less a WR2. Chris Olave is going to get fed. But when that coverage is going to be bracketing Olave, Bailey will get some looks, and Johnson will probably be wide ass open in the seam. Detroit last season gave up 8 performances at a tight end position of 50 more yards. They're going to give up 1 in the opener. Johnson could go for as many as 70 yards, a sneaky fantasy play as a TE1 and 12-team formats.
1: All righty, very good. And our guy Lee DeLapp in our Westwood One studio says, I have Jags in the Survivor League. Well, hopefully I'm
2: got time to make another choice.
1: Yeah, well, hopefully I'm wrong, Lee, but I'm not taking Jacksonville. So I won't get
3: got. Either.
4: It's long
1: hopefully
4: play,
1: you don't
4: it's
1: get
4: long
1: got.
4: Play. If you look at their schedule, that's one of the easier ones they have in the first half of the season. So I'm going Jags.
2: All right.
1: All right. Lee doubling down. He's not heeding the warning. I like it. All right, we'll take a short break. When we come back, does Josh Allen and Buffalo get revenge? And then it's a big week one in the NFC North. We'll talk about those when we come back on BetMGM
0: this
1: tonight.
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1: 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Before we get to our next game, Brad, we didn't mention it in the first hour, so I do want to mention it to, just really quickly right now. To get serious for a moment, it is 25 years since the attacks yes. on our nation and the attacks on New York City, the Twin Towers and the World Trade Center. 25 years since 9/11. Never forget. I know that hopefully everybody on this show will never forget. And hopefully as a country, we will never forget what happened on that day. I know people that lost family members. Even if you didn't live in the tri-state area, I'm sure you know somebody that was affected by that. And 25, it's crazy that it's already been 25 years, man. So I just wanted to get that out there really quickly.
2: Yeah, I really appreciate you mentioning that. I was a high school teacher at that point in my life. And I remember when all that occurred and went down, and all the students and the staff gathered in the cafeteria and watched the live coverage. And we were just all shook to the absolute core. And we didn't really know what to do for days on end. You know, were there going to be more attacks? It was just a harrowing point in all of our lives at that juncture on the, you know, career and life arc. And, you know, I'm glad our country is, you know, addressing it appropriately today. And I'm glad you did the same thing as well. Never, ever forget the nearly 3,000 lives that were lost 25 years ago today. It just seems like yesterday. It really does.
1: Yeah. And, you know, after a couple of days of, you know, all of our major professional sports leagues canceling or postponing games, you know, we returned on September 15th. And it was a much needed source of emotional healing. And I'll never forget the Mike Piazza home run, George W. Bush throwing the first strike, the first pitch.
2: Yeah.
1: Yeah. Game three of the 2001 World Series. And, you know, that season, you know, the Yankees and the Mets in the playoffs, and the Yankees end up losing in the World Series that year. You know, again, it just became powerful symbols of resilience in all of the, you know, new NYPD and FDNY caps, and just kind of, you know, I feel like we haven't had that kind of sense of patriotism in a while. Not to take this anywhere else, but to remember 25 years of 9/11. So with that being said, yep, let's kick off hour number two here, and let's keep the Football Friday rolling. Let's get to our next game.
0: The Buffalo Bills, the Houston Texans.
1: All righty. Can Josh Allen finally beat this Texans defense in this incredible pass rush, Brad? I've said it all preseason. I think the Texans defense is going to be like the 85 Bears this year. Top three unit a season ago. They only got better, in my opinion. But the big question on offense, can C.J. Stroud finally take that step forward? Because if he can, the Texans are going to be in the Super Bowl. I'm not so sure he can. The offensive line was a big point of struggle last year. They have reworked much of the offensive line. We know going into the season, they also suffered a brutal injury to Jaden Higgins, their number two receiver going into the year, out for the season with a torn ACL. They trade for Kayshon Booty as replenishing that receiver room. On defense, they're fully healthy. And then for Buffalo, it's year one as the head coach for Joe Brady. The offense should look the same, but that's the new defense coordinator, Jim Leonard, taking over. The Bills, the big offseason acquisition was getting wide receiver DJ Moore. In terms of the one piece of injury news to look out for Buffalo, their pass rusher, TJ Sanders, coming off a solid, somewhat solid rookie season a year ago. He's got a knee injury. He was a limited participant in practice on Friday. He's questionable for the game. Other than that, everybody that you know and that should be playing is going to play. So with that being said, Brad, how do you feel like this game in H-Town plays out on Sunday with our guy Ian Eagle on the call?
2: Yeah, I cannot believe the Houston Texans are dogs in this game. And you and I are very much on the same page in our belief that we think they're going to win this sucker and they're going to hand the Buffalo Bills their first loss of the regular season. I mean, somebody rocking, knocking on boots. H-Town is downright sexy because of that defense. And, you know, offensively, too, this is a kind of a prove-it chance for C.J. Stroud. Try to silence all the critics. I've constantly thrown various barbs and vitriol his general direction, even just walking in to training camp. You and I were guilty as charged of doing exactly that based on his strut that looked woefully uncomfortable in that moment. But he got Nico Collins. Yeah, you lost Higgins here in the preseason, but you know, getting Kayshon Booty, which New England wishes they had him right now because AJ Brown was placed on IR today. He's going to miss a minimum of four more games, maybe a maximum of 6 to 7 games in totality with that ankle issue. But you know, this team has an offense that could hum. Could actually fire on all cylinders if they could really come together. Dalton Schultz could be sneaky effective in this game as well. And the big question I have for Buffalo is, how better are they defensively? Will they improve in that area of the field? If they're leaky, again, defending the run, my guy, Mandatory Montgomery, you jackals, is going to have one whale of an opener with the Houston Texans.
1: Yeah, and Texans are underdogs in this game. You know, the Bills are 1.5-point favorites right now with our friends at BetMGM, and the total, 45. I'm surprised. It's a bit higher than I thought it was going to be, and I've got a note here on that total. Let me see here. So the Texans, with a total of 44 or higher in the last three seasons, 17-3-1. To the under. That is the best under of any team in the NFL in that span. So history would tell you points will be at a premium. I think so as well. It's a week one game. Josh Allen rarely plays in the preseason. He plays like the first drive of week one, and that's normally it. CJ Stroud and the Texans, they rarely played as well. So I think there'll be some rust in the first half. I think this Texans defense is the 85 Bears. So I would probably take the under, but I'm more confident that the Texans win this game, Brad. I'm honestly a little stunned that they are underdogs here in week one. I know the Bills are getting a lot of love as Super Bowl contenders, and I think they're going to win the AFC East, and I think they will go to the AFC title game. I think that's the Bengals are going to beat the Bills in the AFC championship game. That's my prediction. But week one, Josh Allen has lost to the Texans each of the last two seasons in Houston. It was almost identical scores. I think 2 years ago it was 23-19. Last year it was 23-20. And so DeMeco Ryans knows how to shut him down, right? And think about it. Yes, they got DJ Moore, but Brad, which Bills receiver is getting separation against this Texan secondary? Nobody, in my opinion. So yeah, I think the way they're going to play this, a lot of man coverage, put 7-8 guys in the box, try to stop James Cook. And if they stop the run game, I think they're pretty capable on their own of shutting down these Bills receivers. And then, okay, what's then plan B or plan C? Hey, Josh Allen, go be Superman. We've seen him try to do that. The Texans, they've got the speed off the edge. They've got the scheme. They've got the discipline to stop that. So it's week one, maybe later in the year. Maybe if it was in Buffalo, I'd have a different story. I'd have a different opinion on it. But I think history will repeat itself again. I think the Texans win this game. I'm taking them as the slight dogs at plus 105.
2: I concur with you, Captain. I think Houston does win this. And as a result, the aforementioned mandatory Montgomery, I feel, is going to score a touchdown in this one. It's not plus money, unfortunately, but affordable juice at a -110 right now at BetMGM. Look, a lot of people are buying hook, line, and sinker that him and Woody Marks could be immersed in a 50-50 split, but I'll believe it when I see it. Mandatory is going to get the touches inside the red zone and at the goal line early and often this year. Buffalo, they only got one direction to go defending the run, and that is up, because they were bottom barrel in a multitude of categories. They gave up 18 rushing touchdowns just to the running back position last year. That was the most in the NFL. They gave up also 4.99 yards per carry to RBs as well. Now, they should be somewhat improved, but they got miles to go to regain respectability. Montgomery was top 20 yards after contact per attempt last season, and a guy I felt was underutilized in the red zone. He was only number 26 in red zone touches, working in tandem with Jahmyr Gibbs in Detroit a season ago. So I agree, the Texans win. Feels like a gift. That's plus money, and I'm taking David Montgomery, my guy, my man crush, anytime touchdown at -110.
1: All right, very good. Let's get to our next game, a massive battle in the NFC North.
0: The Green Bay Packers, the Minnesota Vikings.
1: All righty, game one for Kyler Murray under the tutelage of Kevin O'Connell in Minnesota at the House of Noise in Minneapolis. NFC North battle to start the year. Matt LaFleur and Jordan Love and Green Bay Packers trying to make the playoffs for the fourth straight year. Vikings 1.5-point favorites in this one, total at 46.5. The news to know in terms of injuries and absences, Josh Jacobs still on the commissioner's exempt list. And in terms of other injuries for Green Bay to keep an eye out for, an already shaky offensive line has got some injuries to keep an eye out for. Aaron Banks, their left guard, nursing a knee injury. He was limited in practice today. And then Zach Bakobuele, who is their right tackle, he is questionable to play as well with a knee injury. He was a limited participant in practice on Friday. He's working his way back from off-season surgery to repair a partially torn patella. But that's the story for me. It is Brian Flores and all the blitzes. He is going to blitz all night against Jordan Love and this Green Bay Packers offensive line, an offensive line that I have some big concerns about. And again, with Marshawn Lloyd and Chris Brooks now, the guys expected to step up for Josh Jacobs, can Green Bay sustain any kind of a run game? But on the opposite end for Minnesota, remember, they traded away Grenard to Philadelphia, so they have some other guys that are going to have to step into some big roles. Jalen Redmond had a decent season last year. Dallas Turner had a breakout campaign. Can those guys get to double-digit sacks? Can they get sustained pressure? Because I got big questions about this Minnesota secondary. If they can't get to the quarterback, we saw them get picked apart left and right last year. So there's strengths and weaknesses that kind of are matching up on both sides of the football here. It's a week one divisional game, but Brad, I will lean on my preseason take. Jordan Love is going to win the MVP. So I think he finds a way to win this game for Green Bay. And I have the Vikings missing the playoffs because I think Kyler Murray is not going to be that good. I think this will probably come down to the final minute, final 2 minutes. Whoever has the ball last maybe wins. But I think that'll be Green Bay. And I think the rookie, Trey Smack, walks it off with a field goal on the road. And the Packers win this puppy. So give me the Packers as dogs as well at +105.
2: Oh, Smack, what an appropriate kicker name. And it could stand true if he does split the uprights as time expires. Look, I think Kyler Murray is going to be better than what you think he is going to be, especially when he got Justin Jefferson and Jordan Addison, TJ Hockenson, Aaron Jones. Revenge game as well. And Jordan Mason, don't sleep on him in the anytime touchdown market. Give him a plus money right now, taking on this Green Bay Packers defense, which I think is going to be middle of the pack largely this year. Pun intended, maybe. My favorite play in this game. Oh, let's go ahead and say hello to my little friend. Daddy want, daddy need, daddy got.

0: a sledgehammer. And I indeed have a golden ticket in hand. Matthew Golden, I was waiting all day for this line to drizz up, and it showed up and immediately donated my cash to BetMGM. Matthew Golden, 20-plus yards on the longest reception for him in the game, plus 109. Look, if the blitz is really ramped up by Flores, I think Jordan Love is going to uncork down the field. There's probably going to be mono and mono coverage outside the numbers. And Golden's got that sub 4.30 40-yard speed. So as long as Love doesn't overthrow him like he did often last year, they're going to connect on a long bomb or maybe even two or three in this game. You got to remember, Matthew Golden was number 9 last season. Very uneventful rookie year. An average yards of separation per target. He was also top 30 and contested catch rate. He only averaged 3.1 targets a game. That's going to definitely rise this year because he's going to be involved in all two wide receiver sets working opposite of Christian Watson. I'm going to see a lot of Byron Murphy in coverage, and Murphy gave up a copious 71.4 catch rate to his assignments last season. A Pro Football Focus forecasts this Minnesota secondary to be a bottom 10 unit overall. Matthew Golden is going to have at least one chunk gain. Hopefully goes for at least 20 yards, and the sledgehammer cashes at plus 109.
1: I got some trends that are really in my favor, Brad, in terms of liking the Packers in this game. I'm going to give you a couple. So Matt LaFleur, we know that he's great in December. He's also great in September. Matt LaFleur, first three games of the season in his career, he's a combined 17-4 against the spread, covering by almost 4 points per game. The best mark of any head coach with at least five such games. So at least, you know, basically the mark, it's the best mark of any head coach in the Super Bowl era in terms of starting the season. Matt LaFleur, 17-4 against the spread. Here is this as well. Matt LaFleur as an underdog, 25-14-2 against the spread. And Matt LaFleur also on the road in September, 8-3 against the spread. Now, again, the spread's only 1.5. So essentially, this is a pick 'em, just win the football game. But the Packers are underdogs. Matt LaFleur as a dog. Jordan Love as a dog. I think they bark here against the mini dachshund of Minneapolis, as you've been calling Kyler Murray. So I think the Packers win the football game. 310-840-4910. We will take a quick break. When we come back, how do your Chicago Bears get it rolling in week one? And do the Colts have an upset ready for Lamar Jackson and the Baltimore Ravens? We'll hit those games as well when we come back, plus the Dolphins and the Raiders. I guess we will talk about that game. We're going to talk about every game.
2: Sure. So,
1: 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He's Brad Evans. I'm Pat Boyle. 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

0: Brad, do you know what that was? Do you know what song this is? Because I don't. But it sounds like.
1: This is a little CCR. It's been a minute since I've heard it. I can't name the song off the top of my head. Lee, help us out. We're on the struggle bus here.
2: That would be Green River.
0: It sounds like Run Through the Jungle, though, doesn't it?
1: It does.
0: And run through the jungle, which is also CCR. I wasn't that far off. All right, welcome on back. At MGM Tonight, Westwood One Sports. He's Brad Evans. I'm Pat Boyle. It is a football Friday. Any of your questions or predictions, your favorite plays for week one in the NFL, we'll take them. 310-840-4910. You could call, you could text 310-840-4910. But Brad, a lot of expectations for the Bears. And so let's get in to our next game.
3: The Chicago Bears, the Carolina Panthers.
0: That's right. Coming off of a division title last year, expectations through the roof now for Ben Johnson and Caleb Williams, even though the Bears have the third highest odds with our friends at BetMGM to win the NFC North. And Brad, you're picking them to miss the playoffs this year because you think their defense is going to be hoo-poo. So I will just give some injury news here, and then I'll let you run with this one. Roma Dunze, questionable to play on Sunday with a calf injury. He was a limited participant in practice on Friday. He suffered this injury in practice last Thursday. Three straight limited sessions in practice this week. I don't know your optimism on Roma Dunze playing. Remember, he said it also was the new normal after the heel injury. Last year, Luther Burden got hurt at the beginning of preseason, but he is off the injury report. He should be good to go. Braxton Jones is going to most likely play at left tackle. Ozzie Trapilo, questionable to play with the knee injury that he was working his way back from, the patella injury in the playoffs, but he was activated from the PUP list. So there's a lot of things to look out for with your

0: Bears going into Sunday. Meanwhile, Carolina also defied expectations last year. Reigning NFC South champions under Dave Canales and Bryce Young. Can they take the big step forward here going now into year four for Bryce Young, I believe it is? They also had some injuries in the preseason. Chris Brazel, their rookie receiver, done for the year. Their left tackle, Ikem Ekwonu, he is going to be done for the – actually, excuse me, not done for the year. He is still working his way back from the ruptured patella tendon that he suffered against the Rams. He's on the PUP list, so he's not going to be playing in the first four games of the season. So that offensive line took a hit. Also, Tershawn Wharton, he is on the PUP list with a neck injury. And Nick Skirton, their outside linebacker, on injured reserve, out for the year. And also one of their other outside linebackers, Patrick Jones, who they got last year. And he spent most of the year hurt. He is not going to play in this game as well. So a lot of injury questionables up in the air. Really, the big one to keep an eye out, though, for is Rome Odunze. So with that being said, Brad, your Bears, it's between 3 and 3.5. Right now, it's a very juiced 3-point favorite with our friends at BetMGM, minus 118. So we can call it 3.5. Basically, you're going to pay a premium if you want to just get that flat 3. Otherwise, 3 in the hook is the number for the Chicago Bears. And the total is 47. Brad, take it away. How do you feel about the Bears here in week one on the road? Some are saying it's a trap game.
1: Yeah, I think it's going to be the highest scoring game of the week. This could finish like 38-35. Could go either side of the ledger, quite honestly. I'm going to quadruple down on my belief that this Bears defense is going to be at least a bottom 10, if not a bottom 5 unit this year. Carolina is not exactly a sexy defense in their own right. So if the gummy instead of the grizzly version of the Bears defense, the legitimate mice of the Midway, shows up in Charlotte, I think this game is going to be a pew, pew, pew shootout affair. The Rome Odunze said today he will play, though he's got that tender calf. Luther Burden, I think is, full confidence in him that he's going to go out and be able to ball out, working primarily on the slot, occasionally working outside. But the guy that is going to be the money man for my Chicago Bears in this game, and let's go and just break out a little ladder, if you don't mind, Pat, I'm going to take him on the standard line, which is right now in the mid-50s in receiving yards at BetMGM. I'm going to take him the alt line, 60-plus receiving yards. Hell, I'll take it to 75-plus receiving yards at plus 180. Anytime touchdown, oh, twist my arm, plus 180 as well right now for BetMGM on who? Colston Loveland. The product from Michigan, I think, is going to be the most valuable tight end in the entire of the NFL this season. He's going to prove in this game. He's going to gash him in the seam. He's going to work outside the numbers, get some of those chunk gains. Caleb Williams and him have been an incredible rhythm by all accounts throughout the entire summer. I think he's going to take a quantum leap in production this year. Had that strong and ridiculous second half of last year. He's going to just continue that wave of momentum. This could be a 100-yard game. This could be a multi-touchdown game. This could be like 7-10 receptions type of a game for Colston Loveland. He is going to absolutely ball out, Bear all the way the hell down.
0: Okay, I love it. There's a lot of gashing in Loveland, if I do say so myself. 310-840-4910. Here's one trend that I have used to my advantage, and I agree with you. You think it's going to be, not necessarily that it's going to be the highest scoring total, but I do agree that it's going over the total. I like the over 47.5 at plus money, plus 100. Wow. It's 47 with our friends at BetMGM, but 47.5, plus 100, plus money, I'll take that. The one trend that I'm looking at is when Carolina's an underdog, which they are. We know that they normally play up to their level, but in those games, there's normally a lot of points. Dave Canales, as a home underdog in his career as Panthers head coach, 11-5 to the over. So when they're underdogs at home, you normally got a team that's coming into Carolina that can score points, and they generally lift their offensive ceiling as well. So I like the over 47.5. The fact that this is essentially 3.5 points for Chicago, that's too many for me. Again, I have your Bears missing the playoffs. Carolina, we know they normally play up to their competition, so I want no part of this spread, but I will take the over 47.5. All righty. Can Baltimore avoid the upset in week one? Let's get to our next game.
2: The Baltimore Ravens, the Indianapolis Colts.
0: All righty. It's a new era in Baltimore. Jesse Minter, the new head coach, taking over for John Harbaugh. And they've got the 30-year-old first-time offensive play caller, Declan Doyle, as their OC. No big injury news to look out for here on the Ravens offense. But on defense, after missing most of last year with the neck injury, Nnamdi Matabike was looking like he was going to play week one. He has been ruled out today after limited participation in practice. So Nnamdi Matabike not going to play for Baltimore, and one of their middle linebackers, Teddy Buchanan, he is not going to play. He has been ruled out as well. So something to keep an eye out for, maybe a little bit extra time for Daniel Jones and the Indianapolis Colts. But again, Daniel Jones coming off that torn Achilles. Shane Steichen maybe on the hot seat. Colts GM absolutely on the hot seat. Chris Ballard. So they need to get off to a fast start here. Alec Pierce, good to go. Josh Downs, good to go. Keenan Allen, despite getting arrested a couple weeks ago for a DWI, he's good to go. Tyler Warren coming off a monster season. How does this Colts defense slow down Lamar Jackson? That is the big question in this one. And it all, a very heavily reconfigured Baltimore Ravens offensive line. The rookie right guard from Penn State, Olavenga Ione, he's going to have a lot of eyes on him going up against this Colts interior pass rush that includes DeForest Buckner and Grover Stewart. So, Brad, you look at this game. How do you think this one plays out? What do you like?
1: I'll tell you what, this could be a bit of a trap for Baltimore. Look, I think the Ravens may wind up winning this thing, but it is going to be sweaty, to say the least. It might be a field goal boot as time expires and they walk it off. So that's a hook with a 3.5 could come into play here. The Colts are not going to go down without a strong fight. My favorite play, though, was on the Ravens side of things. We're going to go with a rookie who generated a ton of buzz in the preseason throughout the summer. Hopefully, it's not going to pull DeJuan Stribling. Go out there, stay healthy, and make some meaningful plays in the field. And that is a product of Fight On USC, Jacoby Lane. 25 plus receiving yards at plus 120. More seduced by the juice action. You look at Lane, a player who is a pretty good size. It's 6'4", 200 pounds, runs a 4.4, 740 yard dash. Often won at the collegiate level, playing the Big Ten in contested catch situations. He'll be a dirty worker between the hash marks, is my belief. Zay Flowers is a certifiable WR1 in this offense. Mark Andrews will get some targets as well. Rashad Bateman, we'll see if his head is really in the game and what he can deliver after a down season on the field. Oh, he, of course, has got a lot of off the field issues. I think Lane is going to benefit, and be a somewhat consistent weapon in this offense. Going to see a lot of Shavarius Ward in coverage, who gave up 13.6 yards per catch to his assignments a season ago. And I think Lamar Jackson will have at least adequate protection in what should be a fine first performance of 2026. Jacoby Lane, get this in like three grabs. 25 plus receiving yards, my favorite play in Ravens and Colts at plus 120.
0: Yeah, and I think Jacoby Lane wins Offensive Rookie of the Year. That was my prediction when we did our awards predictions yesterday. Yeah. So I'm hoping he gets off to a fast start. I'm going to go ahead and back the Ravens in this one. It's 3.5, -3.5, but it's minus 102 odds. So honestly, if I can get a -3, it might be heavily juiced. That's something that I probably would take because, Brad, I do fear that it is a last-second field goal from Baltimore with Tyler Loop, again, who's had some struggles, of course, missing that field goal last year. But that's what I worry about, is that Baltimore wins this by exactly a field goal. I think Indianapolis is going to be terrible this year, but I could be wrong. So, again, a little trepidation for me. If I can get this down to 3 for Baltimore, I would take it, but I will lay the 3.5. Two trends to keep an eye out for, one that is in my favor, one that is not in my favor. Lamar Jackson indoors in his career, 11-1 straight up, 9-3 against the spread. Lamar plays really well in domes, and Lucas Oil Stadium, obviously one of those. The other thing, though, Shane Steichen, normally a fast starter in September and October combined, he is 17-7 against the spread. So that's the one thing I look out for here. Again, I don't think Indy's going to be very good. I don't think Daniel Jones is going to be good coming off the torn Achilles, but crazier things have happened. I will trust Baltimore here in week one. All right. It's up there with Jets and Titans for the worst game of the week, but we're going to talk about it regardless. Let's get to our next game.
2: The Miami Dolphins, the Las Vegas Raiders.
0: Oh, yeah. I mean, look, they're playing in Sin City, and you are a sinner if you're going to spend money to go to this game when there are other football games that you could be watching from the comfort of your own home on Sunday. But either way, the Las Vegas Raiders, 3-point favorites right now against the Dolphins, the total 40.5. For Las Vegas, the big news of the last couple of days, Brock Bowers out after getting a meniscus trim surgery. He's going to miss at least the first 2 weeks. The big news, though, today, Ashton Jeanty off the injury report. He is going to play. Although, Brad, I don't know. I wouldn't trust it. You want to put Ashton Jeanty in your fantasy lineup? You want to put Ashton Jeanty in any plays this week? Good luck to you. Fingers crossed. Pray. Say your seven Hail Marys and your three Our Fathers. I won't be touching him any which way. It's Kirk Cousins under center. We feel like it's only going to be a matter of time before they go to Fernando Mendoza. And then for Miami, outside of Devon Achane, may God have mercy on this Dolphins offense, including Malik Willis. But this will be his best chance to put up some numbers against the Raiders defense that I don't think is very good. Not a whole lot of injury news to look out for on Miami's side. So, Brad, I'm just going to go ahead and take the one guy that I feel like I can trust in this game, and that is Devon Achane, over 29.5 receiving yards. I don't think Miami's going to run the football well, so we know Devon Achane is a pass-catching weapon. Last year, in terms of his numbers, catching the football, 67 grabs in 16 games, so more than four catches per game, 488 receiving yards. Whether the Dolphins are winning, losing, or tied, I feel like they're going to looking to throw the football. And with a terrible offensive line, here you go. Here's your security blanket, Malik Willis. Devon Achane over 29.5 receiving yards. Brad, what do you like in this game?
1: Yeah, I'll be really curious to see if any of the receivers outside of Devon Achane actually merge in this game for Miami and become viable weapons for Malik Willis. Is it going to be Chris Bell? Is it going to be Caleb Douglas? Is it going to be Greg Dulcich, the tight end? That's a question I want to answer, because we know what Willis is going to do. He's going to make plays with the arm and some of the legs as well in this one. My favorite play is Mike Washington. I'm going to take him anytime touchdown at plus 380, really rolling the shoulders and getting seduced by even more juice. This number has actually come down. It's at 3-1 currently at BetMGM, but I'm kind of with you on Jeanty. Just a point of reference, by the way, Jeanty's rush yards prop open at 57.5 of the over-under there at BetMGM. But it's anybody's best guess if he's going to get the full complement of touches. I still believe, and I have really no evidence to back this up, I'm just trusting my gut on this, and he is going to get Mike Washington, the rookie out of Arkansas, at least 10 to 12 touches predominantly on the ground. The guy's an athletic freak, 6'1", 223 pounds, ran a 4.33 40 yard dash. So he has got some scoot in those wheels. We're going to see how much improved the offensive line is for this Vegas offense. But Miami is likely going to have the worst defense in the National Football League this season. On top of that, Washington forced a missed tackle at Arkansas 20.4% of the time last year, 3.86 yards after contact per attempt, as we saw in the preseason. He breaks tackles. He has got jets in the open field as well. If he gets the volume that I believe he's going to get with the 10 to 12 carries, he is going to be a fantasy asset and a flexy, sexy play. You and I have been waiting all day, the last couple of days, on BetMGM. Stop being cowards. We love you, but give us a rush yards line on Mike Washington. If it's somewhere like the high 20s, I'm going to slam the over. But I think it's going to come out, smell like a rose in garbage time as well. He will score a touchdown, and it's plus 380 if he does. Love that line.
0: Yeah, I like it. 310-840-4910. When we come back, we roll on with this Football Friday revenge game for Robert Saleh. And then just how many points are the Chargers going to beat the Cardinals by on Sunday? Or does Arizona come through the back door? We'll continue our week one Freaky Football Friday when we return. 310-840-4910. He's Brad Evans. I'm Pat Boyle. This is BetMGM Tonight on Westwood One Sports.
3: 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Was Melbourne San Fran's first stop on a championship journey? 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
1: 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I had a couple of folks DMing me. Hey, football season's back. I'm just tuning back in. 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The Westwood One Sports app, it's completely free. And that's also where you can hear every single primetime NFL game.